0: What has transpired since? Not officially.
1: In fact, just ahead of the news conference, RCMP did release information. The suspect in the case had been released. Chief Peter Beatty hadn't heard that information yet.
0: Yeah, I haven't seen that, so that's something that is new to me.
1: Beatty says people living in Pelican Narrows are scared, and it's been a very traumatic time.
0: That's the current climate in Pelican Narrows.
1: In Saskatoon, I'm Laura Fominoff.
2: Well, sticking in northern Saskatchewan, but now with a bit of good news. Fire crews up north are catching a break from the wildfires. Our reporter Jillian Massey has the latest for us.
3: A little bit of wet weather is going a long way. The provincial fire ban is lifted. Brian Chartrand says fire crews have been dousing flames near Shellbrook and Hudson Bay.
4: We received a fair amount of rain throughout the area. You know, it just improved the conditions that we're experiencing here.
3: You can also dig the ATVs out of the shed again. That ban's also gone. Chartrand says there's some relief from fire crews after wrangling flames under control. In Regina, I'm Jillian Massey.
2: And with crews getting a better handle on those fires, the last of the evacuees are getting to head home. More than 1,200 people were taken to Prince Albert, Saskatoon, and Regina from Red Earth and Shoal Lake Cree Nations, but now they're being taken back.
5: I'd like to say thank you for the Red Cross and the Chief and Council and the Emergency Response Team and everyone who's helping out.
2: Laurel Head says all those who helped them made evacuees feel at home. Well, you might want to keep an eye or two upwards this evening. There is a special weather statement out for a good chunk of South and Central Saskatchewan right now, including Regina and Saskatoon, warning about the possibility of funnel clouds. Environment Canada says you can expect more rain and possible thunderstorms as well. This Sunday, people will walk in Saskatoon for every Indigenous mother who's been dismissed or failed by a Canadian hospital. It's the Justice for Jaylee Walk for Awareness of Preeclampsia. 24-year-old Jaylee Sutherland Weenie died in April after spending almost 30 hours in care. She was a member of Beardies and Okemasis Cree Nation, and leadership there is calling for a full, independent, and transparent investigation. Well, soon, Canada is going to try to do more about forced labor in the supply chains that bring you your food and clothing. Prime Minister Mark Carney says his government will soon introduce legislation. This comes after the Trump administration proposed a 10% additional tariff on Canada and other countries that it doesn't think are doing enough on the issue. And that's coming after the Canada-U.S. Trade Minister Dominic LeBlanc was just in Washington. Canada and Mexico both want to renew CUSMA. LeBlanc says there were positive meetings, though not without turbulence, but...
6: We've all been in contexts where there's turbulence. You don't take your seatbelt off and run up and down the aisle and kick in the cockpit door. You remain focused on the work that you need to do.
2: He says he presented specific proposals and talked about long-standing issues between the two countries. Well, the attacks continue in the war in Ukraine, but this time it's Ukraine striking Russia. Drones hit Russia deep within its own territory overnight in a major city gearing up for an economic conference organized by the Russian President Vladimir Putin. ABC's Patrick Revel has more on the details for us.
7: The images today of huge plumes of smoke rising over the event are a powerful symbol of how he increasingly is struggling to hide the impact of the war from Russians, and increasingly Putin seems to be losing control of the war.
2: That was ABC's Patrick Revel. It's a win, but for who depends on who you ask. British competition regulators are forcing Google to allow news sites to opt out of having their content scraped for AI overviews. This is part of new conduct requirements to loosen Google's grip on the UK's online search market. What started as a performance on one of the world's biggest talent shows has turned into much more for a dance team with a Saskatchewan connection. Supernova Acro Dance earned a golden buzzer on America's Got Talent after surprising judges with a routine that included dogs on the episode last night. Coach Jill Ford is Riders legend Al Ford's daughter.
8: I couldn't believe it. I wasn't expecting that at all. We went into this just trying to think, okay, let's just try something different.
2: Now the team will go directly to live rounds this summer. And women's flag football is coming to the university stage. In the 27-28 season, it will be introduced as a pilot sport in Canadian universities. It is 6:07.
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2: And now on to your weather. Remember, there is that special weather statement out warning about conditions being right for funnel clouds across most of southern and central Saskatchewan. In Saskatoon and central Saskatchewan, mainly cloudy tonight with a low of 9. Cloudy and hazy tomorrow with a high of 21, then sunny and a toasty 26 on Friday. For Regina and southern Saskatchewan, partly cloudy tonight with a 30% chance of showers and a low of 9. Mainly cloudy tomorrow, a bit of fog and a high of 21. Then sunny and 27 on Friday. Across Saskatchewan in the Battleford, 17 degrees right now. Prince Albert, 12. Swift Current, 14. Weyburn, 15. Estevan, 19. Yorkton, 18. Moose Jaw, 15. In Saskatoon, some light rain. A northeast wind at 23 and it's 13 degrees. In Regina, partly sunny. A west wind at 18 and it's 17 degrees.
10: This is the Day in Review. I'm Justin Blackwell. It's time now for sports for the Green Zone. Here's Jamie Nye. Game one is about a half an hour away from tip-off in the NBA Finals. Victor Wembanyama, the 22-year-old star of the Spurs, in his first NBA Finals appearance against the New York Knicks, who haven't been to a final since 1999, haven't won a championship since 1970. Three. Felix Auger-Aliassime's run at the French Open came to an end. Flavio Cabali out of Italy beat him in four sets today. Auger-Aliassime, after the match, said he was destroyed by defeat after reaching a career-high world ranking of number four next week. Also, day off for the Stanley Cup Final. The Hurricanes and the Golden Knights game two goes tomorrow. Reports out of Quebec City that some interested parties in the Canadian Football League might be chatting about a new 25,000-seat stadium to fit a 10th franchise in the capital of the province of Quebec. That's your Green Zone Sports. I'm Jamie Nye. Still ahead.
11: She removed the whole left side of my face in one bite. Her top two canine teeth caught me on either side of the left eye.
10: 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That's next on 980 CJME and 650 CKOM.
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10: Stories of surviving a grizzly bear attack are incredibly rare. On today's Evan Brace Show, Evan spoke with Jeremy Evans, known as the Grizzly Dude, to hear his remarkable story. He was hunting bighorn sheep in Alberta's backcountry when he was brutally attacked by a mama bear.
11: You know, I remember every second of the attack, the whole journey in, out. I remember everything in great detail. I mean, the first little bit was hand-to-hand combat with my backpack, beating her, smashing her in the face, trying to deter her from chewing on me, and she managed to get a hold of my right hand and crushed against the frame of the backpack. And after that, things got a little more violent. I started beating her over the head with my backpack, smashing her in the face, and then she kind of backed away. And we got separated by about 30 or so feet, and I tried to get my bear spray on my backpack, and she ended up turning around and came charging in at me a second time, and I figured, you know, I had 30 feet, I can outrun this bear.
10: Jeez.
11: I managed to make it about 60 or so feet away, jumped up in a tree, and well, she came up after me and pulled me out of the tree, and we wrestled around the ground for a few seconds, and the first thing she did was bite me in the left side of the face, and she removed the whole left side of my face in one bite. Her top two canine teeth caught me on either side of the left eye, and when she bit down, she totally removed the whole left side of my face in one bite. Then I said, you know, screw this, playing dead. Like, this sucks getting chewed on. So
10: yeah,
11: I just rolled over and started punching her face, beating her up. She ended up taking off. I got up and thought everything was okay. I pulled my phone out, took a selfie, and realized that I needed a few stitches.
18: You just showed, was that what you just showed me, that selfie? Sure. Like, I actually, I'm still in shock, Jeremy. Like, you must have been on adrenaline, because you did you feel like you were as injured as that picture clearly shows?
11: No, I remember looking at the picture and thinking to myself, oh, it's not too bad. Heck, I can go over there and get that ram, or better yet, I can go have a little conversation with this bear and ask it, like,
18: oh,
11: what the heck?
18: Oh, my gosh. Like, it is. So what did you do? You are in a remote location. You're by yourself. You are seriously injured. Did you think you were going to live through that?
11: At that point, I was thinking I was doing all right. I was leaning against a rotten log and had my gun off my pack, loading up, just trying to figure out what to do. And about 10, 12 minutes passed by, and my whole body went numb. I heard the sound of ice breaking, and she had come back, and she now had me by the back of the skull.
18: She was back another time. She
11: came back for a third round, and she grabbed me by the back of the head, drug me back in about 10, 15 feet, and then peeled the rest of my face off with her paws and chewing on my head. And then I managed to inflict a little bit of pain on her. I grabbed her in a very sensitive area, and she let go and took off. Then after that, well, I fell down the mountainside, fell about 150, 200 feet down the mountainside, and then I gave up there. I tried to commit, I tried to end things, and then from there, I crawled out. I decided it was time, and I crawled out 12.8 kilometers to my truck, and from there managed to drive 22 kilometers to the first place for help.
18: Gosh.
10: It is a fantastic conversation, and you can hear more of that conversation coming up on the Evan Bray Encore. Shauna Foster has the latest entertainment news in What's Trending.
19: R&B singer Peebo Bryson, known for his vocals on Beauty and the Beast and A Whole New World, passed away yesterday. Celine Dion on Beauty and the Beast has added 10 more dates to her comeback run in Paris due to overwhelming demand. World Cup may be just over a week away, but dozens of tickets for Canada's opening match still available. Why? Well, they start at $3,000 a seat. When's the last time you went to a movie, and how much did that set you back? Cineplex is bringing back $3.99 movie tickets across Canada for the month of June. Speaking of movies, we're getting new Taylor Swift on Friday, and it's for the Toy Story 5 movie, and she was part of the process early on, getting to watch some of the filming and viewed the complete version long before the rest of us will be able to. It opens later in June. That's what's trending. I'm Shauna Foster.
10: Taking a look at the markets at close, the TSX down 367 points, 34,801. The Dow down 620 points, 50,687. We are getting an update on a high school program that helps grade 10 through 12 students get real-world experience in the oil and gas industry. Over the last two school years, 37 students have taken advantage of the work placements offered through the Saskatchewan Distance Learning Center. The Sask DLC has several other programs, including agriculture, construction, and tourism. And ahead of the CFL season kicking off tomorrow, Lotteries and Gaming Saskatchewan is out with a reminder, don't get scammed by fake betting ads on social media. It says the only legal platform in the province for sports bets is PlayNow.com. Coming up,
0: they are still very much concerned.
10: The community of Pelican Arrows is in fear. A killer is still out there. Now the Real Ag Minute with Sean Haney.
20: Canada's top trade representatives are in Washington this week, making a high-stakes push to jumpstart stalled continental trade talks. Trade Minister Dominic LeBlanc and Chief Negotiator Janice Claret are meeting with U.S. Trade Representative Jameson Greer as Ottawa tries to break the ice before the critical July 1st decision deadline. Formal trilateral talks remain suspended, as Washington has already used a divide-and-conquer strategy by opening isolated reviews with Mexico. The U.S. is aggressively pushing for Mexico heavy automotive concessions, demanding an 82% North American content rule and a 50% U.S.-specific content threshold. While manufacturing faces massive protectionist headwinds, Western Canada's energy, fertilizer, and grain remain largely insulated. Prime Minister Mark Carney's recent pitch for Fortress North America aligns directly with Washington's desire to block Chinese supply chains. In this transactional environment, our resources aren't just commodities, they are Canada's ultimate bargaining chips. I'm Sean Haney.
19: The Real Ag Minute for AGI Saskatchewan.
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22: Hey, it's Evan Bray. 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I was driving around looking for just a quick bite to eat, and I found this little out-of-the-way sub place. It was pretty neat in there. The walls covered in firefighter stuff. I even got a friendly 10-12 when I opened the door, which is apparently code for a welcome call. Well, knowing my past in emergency services, you can see why I smiled, but I was not prepared for how good my sub was. Oh my gosh. I ordered the engineer, turkey, provolone cheese, savory little mushrooms, and while the bun was toasted, the fixins were steamed. This is a sandwich so good, I can't describe it. 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I love them. They're delicious and unique. And I want you to love them too. I'm Evan Bray. Once you try Firehouse, no other sandwich will do.
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10: Still ahead on The Day in Review.
1: So the name of the game to mosquito control is managing standing water.
10: Are mosquitoes worse this year? But first, we go behind the headlines.
21: Digging deeper into the story, this is Behind the Headlines.
10: And the hunt is back on for a suspect in Monday's deadly shooting in Pelican Narrows. RCMP came out with that information this afternoon. At the same time as we were hearing from the leadership group of the Peter Ballantyne Cree Nation.
0: As far as the information that we have at this point, and the information we have is that there were suspects that were arrested. The RCMP has not released any information as to whether their investigation is over. So we'll wait for the RCMP to give us those details. And I believe they're supposed to be releasing information sometime this afternoon in relation to the investigation.
10: Then Chief Peter Beattie was told by a reporter about that last suspect being released.
0: Yeah, I haven't seen that. So that's something that is new to me.
10: Up next was Vice Chief Justin Elcro.
3: Yeah, it's unfortunate that they released the suspects. I know, I can't speculate on the reasons why they were released. I know the media release went out, but I can't speculate again the reasons why they released the suspects. But it's very disheartening to know and very troublesome for our community they're in a state of high alert, right? They're traumatized with the incidents that happened.
10: And it sounds like the leadership group will be heading to Ottawa to meet with the public safety minister to talk about the ongoing violence being seen in the community. Now, more information on the victim who died. We are learning it was a 28-year-old woman from Pelican Narrows. We still don't know her name. A man who was also shot is expected to recover from his injuries. RCMP believe a fight broke out at a home between a group of people who all knew one another. The woman was injured first, and then the man minutes later. You can read more on the story. Also see video of the suspect over at CKOM.com and CJME.com. This is The Day in Review. I'm Justin Blackwell. Still ahead, oil and gas continues to be a cornerstone of Saskatchewan's economy. And this week, the industry's attention turns to Weyburn for the Saskatchewan Oil and Gas Show. Chris Beaudry, the Minister of Energy and Resources, is coming up. We will hear that on the Evan Bray Encore. But first, it's the sound that drives us to the edge of madness. It feels like you're getting swarmed by mosquitoes every time you step outside. You're not alone. On today's CKOM Morning Show, host Mark Loshak spoke with the City of Saskatoon's entomologist, Georgiana Antaki Crean, to find out what's behind this year's mosquito activity and whether it's actually worse than usual.
1: We can definitely expect an uptick in mosquitoes. These last couple of years have been filled with a bit of drought, which is not great for the trees, not great for your garden, but it's bad for the mosquitoes, and we can really appreciate that. So with more rainfall, we can expect to see more mosquito habitat opening up. Generally, after a torrent like we had yesterday, we can expect to see more mosquitoes in about 2 to 3 weeks, but that timeline can move up with higher temperatures. So the hotter it is out, the faster we're going to see that mosquito development.
4: So what about people that have like backyard ponds and everything like that? As long as they're moving like with a pump, is that okay? Or should we just not, we should be thinking twice about putting in some kind of, you know, standing water?
1: So the name of the game to mosquito control is managing standing water. So when we think of that, we think the eavesdrops in your house, if you haven't cleaned those out in a bit, that's perfect mosquito breeding habitat. The drip trays, your bird baths, your pet bowls. In terms of the pond in your backyard, typically moving water tends to be okay, but you might want to keep an eye on it to see if you can see any mosquito larvae on there. There's a lot of great resources online for Googling what a mosquito looks like. They're pretty distinctive. And if you do end up finding a couple in there, you might just want to use a product that has Bacillus thuringiensis israelensis to control mosquitoes. Commercially, they're also known as mosquito dungs.
4: Now, we all know that dragonflies love to eat mosquitoes. Are we going to hopefully have an uptick in dragonflies too?
1: We might see a few more, but it's really hard to tell. With mosquito control, you might think it's something like purple martins that are doing a lot of control or bats. But it's actually anything that it's in its aquatic life form. So dragonflies are great at eating mosquitoes, but mostly when they're in the water. So it really depends.
4: Yeah, let's just hope they don't get any worse and we can actually enjoy our summer. This has been the Day in Review. News is next, then the Evan Bray Show, the Encore Edition. That's on the way here on 650 CKOM and 980 CJME.
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2: Good evening. I'm Lisa Schick. A suspect released in a community in the dark.
0: That's something that is new to me.
2: A bit of relief for wildfire crews and looking to help put food on kids' plates.
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2: Well, thanks for joining us this evening. RCMP no longer have anybody in custody in connection to a shooting in Pelican Narrows. The Mounties say the suspect that was arrested on Monday has been released without charges. The alert on Monday was issued by police after a 28-year-old woman was killed and a man was seriously hurt. The shooter is still out there, but Mounties say there's no risk to public safety right now. RCMP are releasing a video of a person they believe could be the culprit. It shows a man sprinting down a road all in black with a face covering and a backpack. You can see the video at CJME.com and CKOM.com. Well, it turns out leadership at the Peter Ballantyne Cree Nation, where Pelican Narrows is located, weren't told any of that by RCMP before they made it public. Senior reporter Lara Fominoff has their reaction when they were told the information, not by police, but by reporters.
3: Trying to look for the media release the RCMP just made.
9: Peter Ballantyne, Cree Nation Vice Chief Justin Hallcrow said he didn't know why the RCMP released a suspect they'd had in custody, adding that he simply didn't have the same information in front of him as reporters did.
3: Very disheartening to know and very troublesome for our community. While they're in a state of high alert, right? They're traumatized.
9: Chief Peter Beattie said the latest information he had was that there were two people in custody, and RCMP at the time hadn't told him otherwise. In Saskatoon, I'm Laura Faminoff.
2: Well, staying in the north, things appear to be turning the corner for fire crews. Our Jillian Massey has the latest on the wildfires from the Saskatchewan Public Safety Agency.
11: You can dig the ATV out of the shed again. The Public Safety Agency is lifting the provincial fire and ATV ban. Brian Chartrand with the agency says crews have been working hard. The missing piece of the puzzle was the rain.
12: This rain is very much appreciated, and yes, it's a very sign of relief, so we're all happy about it.
11: He says this cuts a bit of a break for fire crews who have worked tirelessly to douse the flames. In Regina, I'm Jillian Massey.
2: Well, they're getting a handle on the fire. That means people can go home. More than 1,200 people from Red Earth and Shoal Lake Cree Nations had to leave their homes, but they're on buses and heading back now. Laurel Head says he spent the evacuation making sure the people around him were okay.
13: Crazy dealing with the membership and all, and doing a request, like food, snacks, water.
2: He's looking forward to getting back to normal. Keeping an eye on the sky, today we are expecting some impact weather. A special weather statement says conditions could be right for funnel clouds today in a big chunk of south-central Saskatchewan, including Regina and Saskatoon. That means rain and thunderstorms, too, and the threat isn't expected to end until the evening. Well, it's no secret how expensive groceries have gotten, but a major company in Saskatchewan is looking to help those who can't keep up. The Mosaic Company is donating $1.5 million to organizations like Hunger in Moose Jaw.
30: We are serving over 400 children a day and doing lunches, and this funding allows us to plan for the future, and it allows us to support those children in any way possible.
2: Charlotte Sept heads that group. Activists who were arrested by Israel say Canada isn't doing enough to deal with what they went through. They say they were beaten and deprived of basic human necessities when they were arrested on a Gaza-bound aid flotilla. Israel has rejected the allegations, despite Canada providing evidence of mistreatment. Ukraine is striking back in the war. Its long-range drones have hit an oil terminal in St. Petersburg today. At the same time, that city is hosting a major event to attract foreign capital to Russia. Analysts say this could be a sign the Russian president is losing his grip on the war and losing his ability to hide the impact of the war from Russians. And it looks like the show will go on in Amsterdam. A court there is rejecting an attempt to block upcoming performances by rapper Ye, formerly known as Kanye West. A Jewish organization argued he should be barred from the Netherlands because of past anti-Semitic remarks and public praise for Adolf Hitler. The latest local news is as close as your phone. 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Now on to your weather. Remember, there is that special weather statement out warning that conditions are right for funnel clouds across central and southern parts of Saskatchewan. In Saskatoon and central Saskatchewan, mainly cloudy tonight with a low of 9. Cloudy and hazy tomorrow, a high of 21. Then sunny and a toasty 26 on Friday. For Regina and southern Saskatchewan, partly cloudy tonight with a 30% chance of showers and a low of 9. Mainly cloudy tomorrow, a bit of fog and a high of 21. Then sunny and 27 on Friday. For news anytime, go to CJME.com and CKOM.com. 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

0: his hands, he's pulling dragons from the ground, yeah.
1: Welcome to Wednesday morning, Evan Bray. Good to have you here. A beautiful Wednesday in the province. Sun is shining for much of the province. I know some showers were rolling through earlier this morning, but all in all, weather looking good for the Weyburn area, which is where not hundreds, but thousands of people will be converging over the next couple of days for the Saskatchewan Oil and Gas Show, which, of course, happens every other year. The last time the Oil and Gas Show was put on for the province was 2024, and we are broadcasting live today for the entire show here in Weyburn, and we've got a full show for you. It's not all oil and gas. We just happen to be down here at the show today, but we've got a number of different guests that we'll be bringing on to the show. Some of it speaks a little more towards the federal politics side. We've got an incredible guest at the end of the show today who survived an incredible bear attack, a grizzly bear attack. Jeremy Evans, better known as the Grizzly Dude, has been brought in to the Oil and Gas Show. He will be speaking tomorrow at the show. And we've got him joining us today to tell a bit of his story and give a preview of what he will be talking about tomorrow. Well, as we are broadcasting live at the Oil and Gas Show, a great way to start off feels like having the Minister of Energy and Resources on the program. That's where we are starting here with the Big Talker.
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1: Well, as I mentioned, the energy sector spotlight is on industry leaders as they gather in Weyburn for the Saskatchewan Oil and Gas Show. It really is an opportunity to showcase everything oil and gas, technology, innovation, the people behind the province's, one of the province's most important industries for sure. We always, of course, look to, and when I have Brian Zinchuk on the show, we talk about the province pushing towards an ambitious goal of producing 600,000 barrels of oil per day. How are we doing in that quest? What are things looking like in the CUSMA renegotiations? My first guest will be able to talk about all of this and more. Chris Beaudry became Saskatchewan's Minister of Energy and Resources in December. Since taking on the role, he's been focusing on growing investment, creating jobs, expanding resource development, and of course, making sure Saskatchewan's voice is heard as a key trade and economic decision partner on everything happening. So I'm happy to welcome Chris Beaudry, Minister of Energy and Resources. Minister, thanks for being here.
6: Thanks for having me. Really
1: exciting. 6 months, right? 6 months in the role. How's it been? You're a farm kid. Now you're talking energy and resources. How has this learning curve been for you?
6: It's been wonderful. I don't know if everyone knows this, but we were listening to Corb Lund just before. I remember when the Roughest Neck Around came on. I was actually roughnecking out in Alberta.
1: Were you? I didn't realize that you had a little bit of background in the industry.
6: Absolutely. My dad, he's still working with Vermilion overseas in Europe as a drilling engineer over there. So it's kind of a family enterprise.
1: What is this new role that you're in, the Minister of Energy and Resources? What has surprised you? Anything caught you off guard since you've started this journey?
6: I wouldn't say caught off guard, but one thing I was really surprised about was some of our first trips to Alberta, how much industry loves how Saskatchewan listens. They say that there's no other government that listens the way Saskatchewan does, and that's something that we plan to keep doing.
1: So have you got examples? Like how have people felt that Saskatchewan, and I'm assuming you're talking about the province, the provincial government, examples of cases where industry has spoken and the government has listened?
6: Absolutely. I think you can look to some of our recent incentives, like the multi-lat incentive and the low production incentive. Those were ideas that came up at roundtables with industry, mm-hmm. and government found a way to make them work so that we can start getting moving that bell curve up to the 600,000 barrel goal.
1: The multilateral drilling is an interesting one. I've talked with Brian Zinchuk about that on the show a few times because, of course, it's a great way to increase the production. But many will say it actually hurts the supply chain because you don't need kind of the group of companies that keep oil production going the same way if you can, you know, put one hole in the ground and basically bring more oil through that. Is that something that's ever talked about? What do you see kind of all of these other supply chain companies doing to transition and to try and adjust to that?
6: I think that's kind of a twofold answer, and I think the multi-lot's going to benefit us with increased production. And yes, some service companies don't get to get out there as much. But if we increase drilling, and we're actually currently working on something right now to increase some vertical drilling, then you're going to see it more of a need for our service companies again. And increased production is going to come with more wells being drilled, more service companies being needed, and we get on the move to our goal. We're going to see more people at work in the industry.
1: Chris Beaudry is my guest. He is Saskatchewan's Minister of Energy and Resources. If I look at the 10-year growth plan, which, you know, I think, we're more than halfway through that growth plan now, that 600,000 barrels per day production, which I believe was about a 25% increase in oil production in the province, still something I've heard you talk about it.

0: into this new portfolio. You took over as minister. Any instructions you were given or any briefings you were given on kind of the progress of that so far and how we get that over the finish line?
1: Yes and no. I mean, I really think when I first started, one of the first things we did, the first trip we had, we went up to Calgary. We met with 12 different oil companies in one day, and we heard what they had to say. If you want to grow production, here are the steps you need to take. And one of them was EOR. And we see right now with one of our great partners in Cardinal, the new wells that they're drilling, the thermal wells in the Northwest, that is going to be an area that opens up for Saskatchewan that has been untapped. And it's really going to help us reach and surpass our goal.
0: EOR, for those that don't know the acronym, Enhanced Oil Recovery?
1: Absolutely.
0: Okay. Can we just talk a little bit about the mood? Even this morning when I got here, talking with people setting up their booths, this oil and gas show happens every other year, so 2024 was the last time that this happened. It feels like the mood in the industry right now is good. Am I reading that right?
1: I think so. I think I was just in Calgary last week at an energy show, and things are feeling exciting. It kind of reminds me of when I started, like when you would go down to Nisku, you'd go out to Lloyd, you'd go to Calgary in the early 2000s, and it wasn't hard to find a job. We needed people, and it's the same again. You need good young people who don't want just jobs, but they want careers, because that's right. What the oil industry offers.
0: Chris Beaudry is my guest. I want to, when we think about oil and gas and we think about energy production, it kind of goes into two categories. One is the resource that we export and it produces funding for the province. And then the other side of it is how we produce electricity in the province. In many ways, two different things, but all one and the same. We need the electricity production. We need the baseload power in the province in order to continue the things, to reach the 600,000 barrels. Your thoughts on where we're at as a province with that electricity grid, knowing that there is a national strategy out there, Saskatchewan in many ways, in alignment with the recognition that electricity is important, but maybe not in alignment with how we get there, given the fact that Saskatchewan has chosen this path to refurbish coal. Can you speak to that, Minister?
1: Absolutely. I think that Saskatchewan's chosen the right path. And you can see that with certain projects like the AI data center coming in. That wouldn't have been here if we didn't decide to refurbish coal, if we didn't have available baseload power. And we had that based on decisions by the government before I was here, and I think we got to tip our hats to them for making those decisions to make sure that we have available power, not just for our homes, but for our industries and to grow industry.
0: As a minister, you sit in cabinet meetings, you hear the discussions. The Prime Minister recently struck a deal in Alberta, and it looks as if the Prime Minister is interested in striking similar deals with other provinces when it comes to working on big projects, making announcements that will enhance the provinces, but at the same time getting a little bit back when it comes to climate strategy. We saw that in Alberta. How do you think that will go in Saskatchewan, knowing that the refurbishment of coal absolutely gives us that guaranteed, reliable, dependable source of electricity production, but maybe doesn't line up with the federal strategy? Something that you've talked about in cabinet, what do you foresee those future talks with Ottawa looking like?
1: I think we're going to come to a deal, and I think that I think Ottawa is starting to realize the Saskatchewan advantage, and that all rock isn't created equal, all oil and gas isn't created equal, and that we need a Saskatchewan deal for Saskatchewan oil and gas, and that Minister Hodgson and I have talked. They know that some of the current things they want to do would shut in 25,000 barrels a day down right here in this area in Weyburn, and the federal minister doesn't want to see that. So they know we need a Saskatchewan-made deal for us.
0: Minister, you talked earlier in our chat about Saskatchewan being good at consulting and hearing what people's concerns are. Recently, we saw the launch of an advisory council just ahead of the CUSMA review. I saw you were at that news conference when that was talked. Why was this the right decision for the province?
1: We need the federal government to know Saskatchewan people's concerns, our industry concerns when it comes to trade, and especially for my portfolio. I mean, energy creation is the superpower. It's not the new one. It's not the one that'll be here soon. It is a superpower right now, and we need to solidify our trade with our largest partner, who's going to continue to be our largest partner when it comes to energy and all other aspects.

0: a number of industries represented on this advisory. Can you give us a sense of the industries that will be represented in the, you know, and the advisory role they will play for the federal government?
1: Yeah, we had my ministry there. We had the Ministry of Environment, the Ministry of Agriculture, and the Ministry of Trade and Exports. So that covers quite a bit in the province of Saskatchewan.
0: I mentioned earlier when we, you know, if we look at just the multilateral drilling program, the supply chain has been impacted by this. We talk about skilled labor a lot in this province. How are we set up, Minister, when it comes to skilled labor, not only to serve the needs right now, but going forward? Are we in a good spot? Do we have the expertise we need? Do we have training and transition plans set up for those that might have to be moving from one form of energy production into nuclear if we extrapolate this out over a decade or more?
1: I think we have a lot of great partners. I mean, I drove past the college on my way in this morning, and I think we also need to look at, though, some of our people who are working in, say, the low and medium skill workforce, that they can upskill. And that is a possibility. I think I've seen that my whole life when it comes to the oil field. The folks I worked with at home, mm-hmm. who started off as a water hauler, who became an engineer. The guy who only had a grade 8 education, who became an engineer after being a roughneck and a driller and a derrick hand. That in this industry, if you're reliable and responsible, you're going to move up.
0: Mm. That's a great way to look at it. Hey, before we finish, do you get seeding done? You know, I know you're a farmer. Have you got your seed in the ground?
1: We got about 95% of it. I got a couple quarters left. I was on a call with the team this morning. I think they're going to get everything finished, and I feel bad for them. They haven't got caught up on sleep yet, and I've had about a day and a half.
0: I was going to say, do they give you a rough time? You're at the oil show. You're dressed. You know, you're looking good. They're out there grinding away on the tractors. They give you a rough time about that?
1: Yeah, I get that quite a bit. So are you going to get all fancy again today?
0: Rose Valley area, right? Nakum is close to home for you. I dropped the puck at a charity hockey game in Rose Valley. I don't even know how long ago it was, and I remember the pierogi queen was there, and I got a kiss on the cheek. That's all I can remember about Rose Valley, Minister.
1: Well, it might have been my mother-in-law.
0: Well, whatever. That was the Minister. We really appreciate you stopping by. Thanks so much for the check-in. Thanks for what you're doing, and we will enjoy a couple days of the Oil and Gas Show here in Weyburn.
1: Wonderful. Thank you.
0: All right, we'll take our break. We'll be right back here on 980 CJME and 650 CKOM.
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0: Just reading the text line, I see a text from Pat saying, is the Prime Minister going to Weyburn? He's talking about making Canada an energy superpower. That seems like a good place to start. No, I don't think the Prime Minister is scheduled to be here today, but I did just see Premier Mo walk through. In fact, we've got a number of politicians from the province here. I just had Chris Beaudry on. Minister Jeremy Harrison is here. Minister Ken Sheveldayoff. Minister Lori Carr. Former MLA Dustin Duncan just walked through, and this show hasn't even got going yet. We fire up, I think, opening ceremonies at 10 o'clock this morning. It's 2 days in length. The Saskatchewan Oil and Gas Show, proud to be broadcasting live all morning long today. We've got lots of great guests. Coming up next, though, a guest not related to this show, but a guest that might frustrate you with what he's got to say. He says it's time to reform the number of voting seats that there are for certain parts of Canada. The problem is, his proposal, good for Alberta, but not for Saskatchewan. That's coming up next here on 980 CJME and 650 CKOM.
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8: After a drought of 20 years since Saskatchewan's last new uranium mine, we now have two new ones in just a month. The federal government has greenlighted the Rook One project by NextGen, a $2 billion project on the west side of the province's Athabasca Basin. And it comes just weeks after Ottawa gave the okay for Denison's new Wheeler River development. I'm Paul Martin.
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33: Good evening. I'm Jillian Massey. A community in fear and a shooter on the loose.
34: They are still very much concerned.
35: Getting a grip on the wildfire threat.
36: That's all that we're really missing was a good rainfall.
35: And a golden performance with a connection to Saskatchewan. RCMP now have no one in custody after an active shooter alert earlier this week. On Monday, there was a shooting in Pelican Narrows, and police put out the ladder, only taking it down a few hours later when a person was arrested. Today, we're finding out that person has been released without charges. RCMP say they're now searching for another suspect. A video has been released showing a person in all black running past. You can see it at CJME.com and CKOM.com. Police don't believe there's any threat to the public right now. One woman was killed on the Monday shooting, and another man was seriously hurt. Just as RCMP were telling the public about the suspect, leadership of Peter Ballantyne Cree Nation, where Pelican Narrows is, were finding out too. Senior reporter Lara Fominoff explains they didn't get any prior warning.
34: You know, the latest we have was that two suspects were apprehended. They haven't released any further information as to what has transpired since, not officially.
37: In fact, just ahead of the news conference, RCMP did release information. The suspect in the case had been released. Chief Peter Beatty hadn't heard that information yet.
34: Yeah, I haven't seen that, so that's something that is new to me.
37: Beatty says people living in Pelican Narrows are scared, and it's been a very traumatic time.
34: That's the current climate in Pelican Narrows.
37: In Saskatoon, I'm Laura Fominoff.
35: Sticking in northern Saskatchewan, but now with a little bit of good news. Fire crews up north are catching a bit of a break from the wildfires. The Saskatchewan Public Safety Agency has lifted its fire and ATV ban. The evacuation order has also been lifted for people affected by the Kayford fire. More than 1,200 people from Red Earth Cree Nation and Shoal Lake Cree Nation were evacuated to Prince Albert, Saskatoon, and Regina. Our reporter Jacob Bamhauer spoke to people preparing for the trip home.
0: Liam Nawakis is one of many from Red Earth Cree Nation who had to leave his home. And he said the hardest part wasn't the five-hour trip to Regina, it was having to leave in the first place.
3: I just hated that we had to evacuate. I knew it was serious, but I hated it.
0: But once he arrived to the city, he says the people here stepped up to make the evacuees feel welcome.
3: They fed us good, and they provided everything. So, yeah, they really took care of us.
0: Now he's looking forward to getting back to the things he missed most. In Regina, I'm Jacob Bamhauer.
35: The town manager in White City, just outside of Regina, is now on leave. The town says on its social media that the leave of Rodney Audette is an interim step and not to be taken as a finding of wrongdoing. No other information is being given. Just days before her term comes to an end, outgoing Governor General Mary Simon is being praised in Ottawa. Prime Minister Mark Carney says Indigenous peoples have a leading role in shaping northern communities because of the Arctic Council Simon established.
4: Today, we are walking the road of reconciliation, the long road of reconciliation.
35: In a speech, outgoing Simon says she was proud to help organize the first audience between King Charles and national Indigenous leaders. Georgia's oldest city is welcoming a truckload of historical treasures ahead of the 4th of July. 17 cannons that experts believe sank in a Georgia river during the American Revolution arrived at a Savannah museum today. Archaeologists say the gun sat at the bottom of the Savannah River for nearly 240 years before they were discovered during a 2021 dredging project. Months of early mornings and hard work paid off in a big way for an Edmonton dance team with Saskatchewan roots. 20 dancers between the ages of 7 and 21 earned a golden buzzer on America's Got Talent last night. This advances them directly to live rounds after a surprise-filled audition. Coach Jill Ford says the moment was especially meaningful because of everything it took to get there.
5: All the hard work and the 6 a.m. practices, I mean, we did a lot to prepare for this and a lot of sacrifice.
35: Now the team is preparing for their trip back to L.A. in August for the live quarterfinals. And the latest local news is as close as your phone. 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In Regina and southern Saskatchewan tonight, mainly cloudy, risk of a thunderstorm. The low is 9. Tomorrow, partly sunny. The high is 21. On Friday, sunny. The high is 27. In Saskatoon and central Saskatchewan tonight, a few showers, then mainly cloudy. Risk of a thunderstorm. The low is 9. Tomorrow, mainly cloudy. The high is 21. On Friday, sunny. The high is 26. 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I'm Jillian Massey.
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0: Welcome back to the show. Evan Bray today broadcasting live on the Weyburn Exhibition Grounds. It is the 2026 Saskatchewan Oil and Gas Show, a show that happens in our province every other year. So we last held the show in 2024, back now in 2026. And there, the Minister of Education just walked through. We've got a lot of different people down here today for the kickoff of the show. Official start of the show, actually closer to 10 o'clock, but you've got all of the exhibitors rolling in right now, getting their booth set up. I was just chatting with Alan Doherty. He and his wife own the Orpheum Theater in Estevan, and it just shows you the scope of which, the reach that this oil and gas show has. It's not just about those in the oil and gas industry. It's literally the communities in this south part of the province that rely so heavily on that. So we will be broadcasting live all day, and of course throughout the show we'll bring a few different guests on to talk about the industry. Brian Zinchuk scheduled for his regular monthly check-in today as well. That's coming up at 10 o'clock this morning. Okay, I want to talk about something. I saw this article the other day that I said to myself, okay, we need to get this on the show. I will give you a warning right now. If you are a Saskatchewan person that likes to follow politics, particularly federal politics, you might be upset by some of the things that we're going to talk about here in this next segment. Because according to a new report that I've got in front of me, there are a number of imbalances in representation with the House of Commons. A recent study from the Aristotle Foundation for Public Policy outlines that provinces like Ontario, Alberta, and British Columbia are underrepresented in Parliament, while some smaller provinces, you see where I'm going with this, have potentially more seats than they would under a strict representation by population model. So this report, again, it's the Aristotle Foundation for Public Policy, report proposes returning to a 350-seat House of Commons, redistributing the seats to better reflect population changes across Canada. Joining me to discuss the findings is Mark Melke, who is co-author of the study, founder and president of the Aristotle Foundation for Public Policy, and former director of the Canadian Taxpayers Federation. Very happy to have Mark Melke joining me by phone. Mark, thanks for taking the call.
1: Evan, thanks for having me on. And yes, hopefully the listeners don't shoot you or me. We're just delivering the data.
0: I was going to say, don't shoot the messenger. That's right. What prompted this study, Mark?
1: Well, in part because, you know, as you know, there's angst out west, whether it's Saskatchewan, Alberta, British Columbia, you know, to some degree Manitoba, about Confederation. In fact, there's a full-blown separatist movement, as you know, and a quasi-separatist question on the ballot this fall in Alberta. So, wanted to look at representation in the House of Commons, you know, and we also looked at the Senate, but that's almost unreformable, as we point out in the study, but wanted to do the numbers and say, look, there's a number of ways to try and address that imbalance in Parliament, whether it's the Senate or the House of Commons. But in the House of Commons, I mean, you could expand the thing to, you know, 700 seats from its current 343 seats, you know, or you could shrink the thing and redistribute ridings. So what we kind of looked at was, okay, let's see if we can keep provinces where they are in terms of their share of the population and then the share of the House of Commons. And that led to a number of an extra seven seats from what we have now, 350 seats. And then you kind of crunch the numbers and voila, you get some interesting results, to say the least.
0: So can you talk about the theory that you used in kind of what this distribution of seats would look like versus what is used to determine the seats now?
1: Sure. Well, every 10 years we do add seats to the House of Commons, and then basically provinces that are somewhat, you know, underrepresented get extra seats, although it's never brought close to each other. So, for example, you know, Prince Edward Island is the most overrepresented in the House of Commons with, you know, only 44,000 people per riding. Newfoundland is at 77,000. And Saskatchewan is above both of those, but nonetheless at 89,000 as of last year. So there's vast differences. But Quebec, Ontario, BC, let's take Alberta, province next door, 134,000 people per seat. And BC and Ontario follow pretty closely on Alberta's numbers. So there's a vast difference between the number of people per riding. Now, around the world, we looked at other English democracies, other Anglosphere countries, so the United Kingdom, Australia, New Zealand. Very quickly, the United Kingdom, they redistribute. They don't add seats for the most part to their House of Commons, and they actually took away a whole bunch of seats from Wales back in 2024, 9 seats, and they added them to England. They took a couple away from Scotland. This is what they do. It seems brutal, but the argument, quite frankly, is, look, why should a vote in, with respect, Prince Edward Island, lovely island that it is, be worth potentially 3 times that of someone in Alberta, or, you know, double that of Saskatchewan, to use that comparison.
0: Right, right. So is this a problem that is being talked about, I guess, is my question mark. Is this something that some provinces have been bringing up as a form of, this is reform that's needed to correct the problem?
1: Well, not that I've heard recently, but one of the reasons we wrote this study is I do expect potentially that the constitution gets cracked open again. Constitutional talks may start depending on where Quebec separatism goes in the next year, where Alberta separatism goes. And by the way, we're pro-Canada here at the Aristotle Foundation. We started this place to renew Canada. So we're trying to toss out facts here and just say, you know, at least start with the data, start with the facts, and then go from there. But obviously it's a political hot potato. I mean, what federal politician is going to tell 7 provinces, you know, under these reforms, you would lose seats? I mean, that's probably a death wish. But if we get into protracted constitutional negotiations, at some point, we have to kind of tell the truth about representation. Now, look, one way to solve all this, I would say this to all the provinces, including Saskatchewan. I mean, remember the shift that happened down in the United States for those who love history. I mean, the northeastern United States used to be the population hub, right, since the founding of the United States, probably to, what, 100 or 50 years ago? Then there was dramatic growth in the west and the south. And that's what led to a completely changed dynamic in that country. Even in Canada, I mean, the West, if you include all the 4 Western provinces that now exist, they were, of course, just the Northwest Territories for the most part in 1867 mm-hmm. after. But if you look at the growth, I mean, the West now is 32% of the population, compared to 2% in Confederation. So, there's been a dynamic change in favor of the West, but I would encourage Saskatchewan and any other province that, you know, doesn't like this proposal, right, okay, make your province even more attractive than it is, make sure housing costs, you know, stay low in the case of Saskatchewan vis-a-vis other provinces, really think hard about how you can turn a province into a dynamo. BC is going in the wrong direction. Saskatchewan is going in the right direction. Get your corporate and personal taxes even lower. Attract investments, so on and so forth. That's a bit of a medium to long-term strategy. But, I mean, that's exactly what's happened in Alberta, despite, you know, some bad policy here on occasion. And to a degree in British Columbia, though they've reversed. So that's, I think, for people who don't like what they're seeing here and want to shoot messengers like you or me, especially me perhaps, for saying some provinces are overrepresented. Right, okay, so the way to get around that is to really make sure your province is so attractive that the population zooms up vis-a-vis other provinces. I mean, again, the other remedy to this is, sure, let's just keep everyone where they are, every province where it is, and have 700 seats in the House of Commons. But I think that's probably less palatable than adding a few extra seats and redistributing the rest.
0: It definitely gets expensive if you're looking at doing that, and I think that comes at a time when people are asking for less bureaucracy and ways in right. which we can handle excess spending. We're chatting today with Mark Melke, co-author of the study that we are talking, proposing returning to a 350-seat House of Commons, redistributing seats to better reflect population changes across Canada. You know, I'm curious to know, when we think about, you mentioned, you know, maybe this helps cool the Alberta separation talk, but if we're talking about Western alienation and we're talking about what we need to do to ensure that we are being heard by Eastern Canada, particularly Ottawa, does this get us there? Because what it essentially does is gives 2 provinces a couple more seats, but takes away from Saskatchewan and Manitoba.
1: Well, it does, but again, that's the honest math. So in a democracy, I don't think we can say, look, you know, there's some what divine reason why any province or any riding, really. I mean, we can look at this province by province, which is probably what obviously irritates people, because people think of their province as my province. But another way to look at this is, just should any riding in the country really have massive, you know, like a low population vis-a-vis some other riding. And I find that hard to justify on a democratic basis. I mean, and again, other Anglosphere countries like the United Kingdom, the Australians and New Zealanders, you know, hew much more closely. In the case of Australia, you really can't depart from another riding by more than 5%. We're way over that mark. I would say this as well. We did poll on this earlier in the year in February. Leger did a poll for us, and we asked all Canadians whether they thought riding should be roughly equal in terms of population, and the results were surprising, even in overrepresented provinces like Quebec or Saskatchewan. And Saskatchewanites, is that the right term? 62% said they favored this notion that MPs should represent roughly the same number of people. Strongly or somewhat favored that position, whereas only 20% of people in Saskatchewan said, no, we don't favor that notion. So even in Saskatchewan, and even in Quebec, I think Quebec, the numbers were in the mid-50s. British Columbians were the most in favor of this question. I think over 70%, as I recall, 72% said, we do think MPs should represent roughly the same number of people. So even the polls indicate that people think that we should have roughly the same number of people per riding. So that's just the data, and I think it's hard to justify vastly unequal ridings. I mean, you can play with that a little bit in terms of, you know, the territories or even provinces. And one remedy to this is say, look, here's the number of ridings you're entitled to as a province, and then you can redistribute them as you want. Australia does this somewhat, where you can play with the riding internally in a state and say, okay, we recognize there's vast territories, so that territory over there will have a slightly less people than, say, some seat in Sydney. But so that's one way to also just give provinces a little more flexibility. But again, this would assume some redesigning of how we get to a House of Commons and how we get to seats and the number per seats.
0: Mark Mielke is my guest, founder, president of the Aristotle Foundation for Public Policy. Saskatchewanians, actually, I think that's how we refer to ourselves. Saskatchewanians. Is there a sweet spot, Mark? Is there a number? Like, when you say that the surveys show that the majority of people in our province, for example, think that there should be equal representation for MPs, what is the sweet spot? We have the swing of everything from one MP speaking for 134,000 people in Alberta to one in PEI speaking for 44,000. Is there a number that works?
1: Well, I don't know that there's a number that works. Again, it's going to change annually based on population growth and where people are moving, right? So in the past year, you know, people have been leaving British Columbia. And Quebec has certainly been overrepresented forever. So, again, I think the question for the public is, if we get into constitutional negotiations one day, because the Senate really almost can't be changed because of a 2014 court decision, Supreme Court of Canada decision, we're kind of stuck with the only true representation in terms of votes, you know, obviously, is the House of Commons. So I don't know if there's a perfect number. It's going to change every year. The question is really, do we want ridings that are closer to each other in terms of population size? That's kind of the fundamental question. And I find it hard to present any other position as really democratically legitimate.
0: Can people find your study online, Mark?
1: Absolutely. So aristotlefoundation.org, you'll see it up there.
0: Good stuff. This has been a great chat. I appreciate you not only doing the work on this, but being willing to join us on the program. Thanks for your time.
1: Anytime, Evan. Enjoy the conference here.
0: You betcha. Mark Mielke, the co-author of this study. He is the founder and president of the Aristotle Foundation for Public Policy. You might know him as well, former director of the Canadian Taxpayers Federation. And you can find this study at aristotlefoundation.org. We'll take a break. We'll be back live from the Weyburn Oil and Gas Show here on 980 CJME and 650 CKOM.
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0: Welcome back to the show, and thanks again to Mark Melke, who is the founder, president of the Aristotle Foundation for Public Policy, for joining us. They have this new report. I actually first saw it in the National Post, and it caught my eye because it reimagines what the House of Commons would look like. It actually moves, bumps up the number of seats to a 350-seat House, but it tries to correct the imbalances that have long been seen in the provinces of Ontario, Alberta, and BC. Basically, those provinces are underrepresented, which means that the politicians from those areas, the MPs that are elected, they represent the largest amount of Canadians. So, for example, every MP in Alberta represents approximately 134,000 Canadians, whereas the MPs in Prince Edward Island, each one represents 44,000. That's a big difference, 90,000 people difference. So it's a big difference. The study is called, it's 2026, not 1867, a 21st century review of population and representation in the House of Commons. And again, I realize there people will be not jumping up and down about this if you're from Saskatchewan, because it proposes Saskatchewan would lose three seats to balance this out property. Ontario, in this proposal, and this is, of course, just, it's put out there, food for thought. You want to fix the imbalance, you want to level up so that every politician speaks for approximately the same number of Canadians, this is what you would have to do. Ontario would have to gain 12 seats. British Columbia would have to gain 5 seats. Alberta would gain 4. Saskatchewan goes down 3. Manitoba goes down 1. And then Quebec and all of the Atlantic provinces would give up 2 seats apiece. So there would be a change in the number of seats if this were to go forward. Does this solve the problem? Cal in Oxbow says no. He said, I understand the math. It makes sense, but it doesn't change alienation at all. The West, especially Alberta and Saskatchewan, will continue to be controlled by the population in the East. And I would say, generally speaking, the text line has a number of people who feel that way. Change to the Senate seems to be a push that more people would like to see, although I'm not sure if everyone that is asking for change in the Senate is asking for an elected Senate or just wanting a Senate that is more representative, is less political. Renee in Swift Current, the huge problem associated with equality and population for constituencies is the subsequent inadequate support for regional concerns. In a nation such as ours, an overwhelming urban population centered in at least, at best, 5 or 6 major cities, rural and remote areas can't help but be neglected or ruled contrary to their wishes and values. Perhaps the abandoned notion of a Triple E Senate might have answered this difficulty. I saw someone else talking about the notion of the Triple E Senate on there as well. Sean in Weyburn. I'm okay with the readjust seats based on population, but I want to see a Triple E Senate elected, equal, and effective. One of the great things about it is each province has the same number of senators, which balances out the overrepresentation in the House of Commons by region. Good conversation on this, for sure. Thank you to everyone that texts in to join the conversation. Again, if you want to check it out, you can go to aristotlefoundation.org to see that entire report. Live at the Saskatchewan Oil and Gas Show and the Weyburn Exhibition Grounds, we'll be back with more about the show and the industry with Dan Cugnet next here on 650 CKOM and 980 CJME.
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19: Good evening. I'm Jillian Massey. Police are now on the hunt for a new suspect in the Pelican Narrows shooting this week. The person who'd been arrested on Monday, triggering the end of the active shooter alert, has been released without charges. This is coming as a shock to Chief Peter Beatty with Peter Ballantyne Cree Nation, who didn't know of the release. RCMP say there's no danger to the public that it knows of. The Public Safety Agency is lifting the provincial fire and ATV ban. 1,200 evacuees from Red Earth and Shoal Lake Cree Nation are being sent home. White City's town manager is now on leave and the administration won't tell us why. The town says Rodney Audette's leave is an interim step and shouldn't be taken as a wrongdoing.
20: Mosaic Company is giving $1.5 million in funding to support healthcare and food security. The potash company is hoping to see tariff-free trade with the Kuzma deal up for review this July. In Regina and southern Saskatchewan, tonight mainly cloudy, risk of a thunderstorm, the low is 9. Tomorrow partly sunny, the high is 21. On Friday, sunny, the high is 27. In Saskatoon and central Saskatchewan, tonight a few showers, then mainly cloudy, risk of a thunderstorm, the low is 9. Tomorrow mainly cloudy, the high is 21. On Friday, sunny, the high is 26. 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I'm Jillian Massey.
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12: The weather in Saskatchewan can change on the drop of a dime. Punishing, pounding rain, funnel clouds, wicked whipping wind. 650 CKOM takes weather coverage seriously. We're staffed 7 days a week to bring you breaking weather coverage. 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

0: Gray, broadcasting live from the Saskatchewan Oil and Gas Show, live on the Weyburn Exhibition Grounds in the Whitecap Resources Center, and it is already a buzz, and we haven't even actually cut the ribbon and started officially. I think 10 o'clock is when the show gets going, but the vendors are all here. Saskatchewan Oil and Gas Show it really is about more than just equipment and technology. It's about the people who have built the industry, the communities that have grown alongside it. I mentioned a number of the vendors here. We have the Orpheum Theater, for example, as one of the booths here. So not as much about industry, but about community, and the community so absorbed in the industry of oil and gas. That song, by the way, that you just heard, the talented voice of Dan Cugnet, who is one of those people, one of those leaders. He's a Weyburn area farmer, a business leader, a singer, songwriter. We featured, in fact, collaborated with former Premier Brad Wall on a song, and we featured that on this program just before Christmas. We were talking a little bit about that, and I'm happy to say Dan Cugnet has stopped by the booth today. Dan, how are you?
1: I'm great, and very much for having me on, and thanks for being here to, communicate to the rest of the province and the world the Saskatchewan Oil and Gas Show.
0: And I feel, you know, I have the good fortune of doing a lot of this type of work. I am at Agribition, I'm at Ag in Motion, I'm at a lot of these types of shows. The vibe feels good, Dan.
1: Yes.
0: I don't know if I'm. Am I misreading it?
1: No,
0: people are excited.
1: Everybody gets excited about the oil show.
0: Has it always been this way, or do you think the industry right now is feeling that momentum?
1: For sure, there's momentum there, but I think everybody gets excited about the show. It only happens every 2 years.
0: Mm-hmm.
1: It's a big thing. We bring in vendors from really all over Western Canada. We bring in guests from all over the world. And, in good times, I think we're here to celebrate and feel optimistic. And, when we've been through some challenging times, too, I think it's a really good reminder for the industry when we've got speakers here to say what you're doing matters. Mm-hmm. What you do is important, whether that's on the political side, whether that's, some of the other guests and speakers we've had, too. So it's a good reminder for us that this world runs on energy. Our modern civilization runs on energy, and oil and gas is a huge part of that, and it's going to continue to be. So, the vibe's always great here, and we always have great events, great things going on, and we continue to try to evolve too, and bring in new things and make it exciting and
0: right.
1: fun.
0: I want to talk about the show in a second, but you were just mentioning getting the attention of politicians. It pretty much looked like the whole Saskatchewan government just walked through here. I saw you were chatting with Premier Mo earlier. I had Minister Beaudry on the show, but it's been a steady stream of elected officials, which has to be good for the show.
1: It's fantastic.
0: Yeah.
1: Yeah, we've got the entire cabinet here this year. We had the entire caucus, government at the show 2 years ago, and we appreciate the government engaging, with the show and engaging with our vendors and industry and recognizing how important this is. This is only every 2 years, and, my belief is what's more important every 2 years for two or three days than the Sask Oil and Gas Show in this province, and to have a real strong presence from government provincially. We've got members of the opposition coming, which is fantastic, and we've always had good representation federally as well, so all those things are important. They're the policy makers, they're the ones that are making the rules, and we want them to know what's working and what is also restrictive to growth. The goal of the energy ministry in this province should be, did we grow production today?
0: Mm-hmm.
1: And, I think more of that lens is important,
0: I just had the Minister of Energy, Chris Beaudry, on the show, and he was talking about, he's been out seeding as well. He, like yourself,
1: is just a farm kid as well.
0: He's a farm kid as well. So talk about your upbringing in this, Dan, because you've been raised in the industry, but also on the farm.
1: Absolutely. Yeah. We kind of joke, my youngest brother, Matt, who's the president of Valley View Petroleums, which is our family oil company. Says that we're COOs, so we're child of owners. So we kind of didn't have a choice coming into this. My dad always used to joke, and he said, farming's a disease that you never get rid of. So we've kind of got it on both sides, and we were fortunate enough to grow up on a cattle and grain operation. So we were around cows, and growing something is something that's deep, I guess, kind of in our bloodstream, and anybody that's a farmer out there knows or comes from that background, there's something pretty satisfying about putting seeds into the ground and and praying for rain and watching them grow. And as kids, my mom was a night supervisor at the Service Valley Hospital here in Weyburn. And, you know, we might be dropping her off KFC or dinner or something, and Dad was drilling a well. And
2: right.
1: we'd head out there. So, I mean, in those days, you know, we were kids crawling around on a
2: sure.
1: on a rig. It was a little different safety
2: protocols
1: then.
2: Yeah.
1: And it was kind of like, you know, look after your brothers and make sure you're not in the way of the
2: sure.
1: men and don't get killed. You know, so it was a different time. But
2: I'm always amazed, Dan, at the number of people that I talk to that are working in the oil industry but mm-hmm. have farming roots. Is there congruency between the two things that you learn on one that are applicable to the other?
1: I believe so. I think loving what you do and who you're doing it with, you know, characters, you know, growing something. And ultimately, I think, you know, agriculture is the energy business, you know, and I'm a firm believer in that we're, you know, we're putting things together and we're trapping energy in a seed or a kernel of grain. And, you know, that's food energy, you know, here at home and for the world. And that's the same as the oil and gas sector as well. You know, we take very much the lens of you know, being in ag and being in farming. It's just another form of the energy business.
2: Right.
1: So I think it translates both ways.
2: You and I chatted a little bit off air. Dan Cugnet is my guest, Weyburn area business leader, farmer, singer, songwriter. I got to throw that in as well. Very talented there. But we were chatting.

0: I think, you know, there's a little bit of playing politics, you know, saying something in one part of the country and something different in a different part. But I think we have to be optimistic that somebody, you know, in Treasury's tapped these guys on the shoulder and said, we're running out of money, you know, and we're not getting the investment that we need. And also, we've got, you know, leaders coming from around the world, you know, whether that's from Asia, whether that's from Europe, and saying, we want what you have. And, I think we're seeing that the federal government's communicating a completely different message than, you know, was the case a year and a half ago, 2 years ago, certainly. The world's very much a changed place from there. And I think we've seen some, you know, some positive things made on different fronts. And, you know, politics is a challenging thing. You know, I applaud the Premier and the Prime Minister for the headway made with China on canola. You know, that relationship with India seems to be getting repaired too, you know, which affects lentil prices here. And, you know, we're starting to see movement. You know, does that translate to things happening fast enough for us? You know, we're very much, you know, what have you done for me lately? And I think we've got expectations. You know, we live in such a fast world, information overload. You know, and government's a big boat. Like, it turns really slow. So I think they're saying some of the right things. The real part is going to be, is the follow-up and the execution going to be there? Because, you know, words without action is delusion. And, you know, we can be peddled that by government, and then if, you know, if we keep believing it and there isn't the action to follow it up, then we're the ones that are deluded.
1: Which is why I wanted to ask you, because I think for many of us who aren't in the industry, we hear the things, right? This is what we've done. We're removing this. We're adjusting that. We're turning this down. I mean, there's lots of levers, buttons, and switches being moved, but that's why I was curious to know, people in the industry, what are they saying? What about, you know, this war in Iran, the blockage of the Strait of Hormuz, which has become table talk for many of us here in the province now? How has that impacted the industry currently?
0: Well, I don't think we've seen the trickle down of what the implication of that's going to be. Like, we've seen the start of it. There's definitely more optimism in the sector, ground level, you know, right up to C-suite, you know, in Calgary. I mean, oil prices are higher. And, you know, that means there's going to be more free cash flow, which can then be deployed. You know, growing production is something I think people are getting excited about again, you know, because a long time, you know, the markets haven't been very kind to oil companies. They go out and acquire, buy something, their stock price gets punished. They grow production, their stock price gets punished. They do share buybacks, you know, it's not reflected in the price. So you're starting to see money flow back into this sector and this market, especially in Canada, and that gives us optimism. But it's really, you know, when does that get down to the ground level? You know, when does that translate to somebody's wages going up, you know, if they're working on the floor of a service rig? And I think people can look and say, well, geez, the price of oil is $95 a barrel, and it's $1.60 whatever at the pump today, and, you know, but is somebody getting more in their jeans, you know, on their paycheck every 2 weeks? And there's a lag with that. You know, and until it becomes real for people, you know, at the ground level, or people that are coming to this show or working, you know, it's hard to translate. Well, what does this mean? But, you know, the Middle East being disrupted like this is massive. No different than, you know, I mean, anybody that opens X or sees, you know, another drone strike on another terminal in Russia. I mean, there, you know, there's one this morning against St. Petersburg. It's like we shrug it off like we're watching a movie, and it's not real and it's not happening.
1: Yeah, it's become so commonplace.
0: Yeah, you know, so I think that those implications are a lot more long-term, and it actually is just as much the implication of, okay, what does this mean for disruption of products, whether it's urea moving through that strait, whether that's, you know, oil and gas getting to Asian markets or Europe, and, you know, where does capital start to go to a place where it feels like it's safer, you know, and that should be Canada. We should be choice number one instead of, you know, down the list number six or seven. So that's not a thing that happens overnight. But I think we can all be optimistic that the world wants, again, what we have. They want to put money here, and we need to just have a federal government that can create a pathway for that.
1: Right.
0: And the provincial government has to create a pathway for that, you know? So
1: Let's talk about that, actually, Dan, because I mentioned to Minister Beaudry this morning, we know that the province has set this target. By 2030, they'd like to see 600,000 barrels. We're a ways away. I think we're at 440,000 barrels.
0: And have been for a very long time.
1: Right. So what needs to happen? Is it a provincial adjustment that needs to happen to incentivize that? Does the

0: federal government have a role?
1: Well, I think, you know, they all do. Yeah. Certainly the province does. You know, and sometimes it's not about incentivizing it. I think they can come up with a program that looks like it's a handout to the industry when it actually doesn't accomplish anything, you know. So policy is really important, and a lot of times it's, you know, the policy and the regs that are just creating red tape and creating barriers.
0: Right.
1: You know, and in some cases the industry, you know, asked for this. You've got organizations like CAP and, you know, with CODC, COEC now, where I think companies said, we want unilateral regulatory environments, you know, if we're operating in three different provinces, you know, which is fine, but all rocks not created equal, you know, as my brother Matt will say. And if you go drill a well in Alberta, the, you know, IP's at 600 barrels a day and the same one here 60, mm-hmm. where are you going to put your money?
0: Sure.
1: You know, especially if you've got those options. So, you know, provincial policy is really important. I think, and my hope is that the Energy Ministry and Minister Beaudry really take a look at saying, what can we do here at home to grow production? We've seen, you know, growth in Lloydminster, SAGD,
0: right.
1: You know, but not a lot in the conventional stuff down here in Southeast Sask. Multi-lats is part of, you know, maybe changing that, but you know, we need to see a lot of these regs and policies that are stymieing growth in the province,
0: right.
1: I think, peeled back, not incentivized. You know, we don't need another program necessarily that's going to create
0: right.
1: that pathway. There's just... Government needs to get out of its
0: own
1: way.
0: Right.
1: And that's easier said than done
0: sure.
1: sometimes, too, right?
0: Yeah.
1: So
0: can we finish off? We've got about a minute
1: sure.
0: and a half left, Dan. I appreciated you and I were chatting before we went on air about the future of the oil and gas industry.
1: Mm-hmm.
0: I liked your view. I liked what you had to say about it, because it isn't just trying to protect the industry, but seeing the industry as part of energy production. Can you
1: Absolutely.
0: Talk about your vision?
1: Well, I mean, ultimately, modern civilization, you know, the Industrial Revolution is built on the oil and gas sector. You know, whether people and the fossil fuel industry, whether that's coal, whether that's oil and gas. But, you know, human beings don't abandon forms of energy. We simply adopt and find more. And, you know, there's a pathway there with nuclear, with wind, with solar, with these other things, and natural gas. And, you know, hopefully we can keep growing things into the future. You know, and seeing investment in this province.
0: Dan, this has been a great chat. Congrats on the show. I've got lots of other guests coming to talk to me about the show today. So we're broadcasting live here all day. Appreciate you stopping by.
1: We appreciate you being here, and thanks so much. And good luck to everybody out there still seeding and trying to get it done and get that crop in the ground. So
0: Dan Cugnet joining me, a Weyburn area business leader, a farmer, and a talented singer-songwriter as well, as we are live from the Weyburn Exhibition Grounds, the home of the 2026 Saskatchewan Oil and Gas Show, here on 980 CJME and 650 CKOM.
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0: Welcome back to the show. Thanks again, Dan Cugnet, for stopping by. Always appreciate the chats with Dan. What I wanted, you know, the reason I asked him the question that I did right at the end of that interview is I feel like Dan always provides such a great balanced understanding that, I mean, oil and gas, whether you like it or not, and there are some that are saying, you know, we have to completely get away from oil and gas. Oil and gas is not going anywhere. Dan, who works in the industry, obviously, also understands that oil and gas, we can't make more of it. But what we can do is supplement it with solar and with wind. And so I always appreciate how positively he talks about all forms of energy production. Someone who is in the industry, he's a leader in the industry. That balanced approach, that is, to me, foundational in moving forward in terms of not only electricity generation in our province, but our exports as well, which, of course, we know goes a long way to helping fund the economy of our province. So Dan, thank you very much for stopping by. Brian Zinchuk, pipelineonline.ca. That's where we go next here on 980 CJME and 650 CKOM.
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18: Good evening. I'm Jillian Massey. A community in fear and a shooter on the loose.
19: They are still very much concerned.
18: Getting a grip on the wildfire threat.
20: That's all that we're really missing was a good rainfall.
18: And a golden performance with a connection to Saskatchewan. RCMP now have no one in custody after an active shooter alert earlier this week. On Monday, there was a shooting in Pelican Narrows, and police put out the ladder, only taking it down a few hours later when a person was arrested. Today, we're finding out that person has been released without charges. RCMP say they're now searching for another suspect. A video has been released showing a person in all black running past. You can see it at CJME.com and CKOM.com. Police don't believe there's any threat to the public right now. One woman was killed on the Monday shooting and another man was seriously hurt. Just as RCMP were telling the public about the suspect, leadership of Peter Ballantyne Cree Nation, where Pelican Narrows is, we're finding out too. Senior reporter Lara Fominoff explains they didn't get any prior warning.
19: You know, the latest we have was that two suspects were apprehended. They haven't released any further information as to what has transpired since, not officially.
21: In fact, just ahead of the news conference, RCMP did release information. The suspect in the case had been released. Chief Peter Beattie hadn't heard that information yet.
19: Yeah, I haven't seen that, so that's something that is new to me.
21: Beattie says people living in Pelican Narrows are scared, and it's been a very traumatic time.
19: That's the current climate in Pelican Narrows.
21: In Saskatoon, I'm Lara Fominoff.
18: Sticking in northern Saskatchewan, but now with a little bit of good news. Fire crews up north are catching a bit of a break from the wildfires. The Saskatchewan Public Safety Agency has lifted its fire and ATV ban. The evacuation order has also been lifted for people affected by the Kayford fire. More than 1,200 people from Red Earth Cree Nation and Shoal Lake Cree Nation were evacuated to Prince Albert, Saskatoon, and Regina. Our reporter Jacob Bamhauer spoke to people preparing for the trip home.
22: Liam Nawakis is one of many from Red Earth Cree Nation who had to leave his home. And he said the hardest part wasn't the five-hour trip to Regina, it was having to leave in the first place.
23: I just hated that we had to evacuate. I knew it was serious, but I hated it.
22: But once he arrived to the city, he says the people here stepped up to make the evacuees feel welcome.
23: The food is good, and they provided everything. So yeah, I said they really took care of us.
22: Now he's looking forward to getting back to the things he missed most. In Regina, I'm Jacob Bamhauer.
18: The town manager in White City, just outside of Regina, is now on leave. The town says on its social media that the leave of Rodney on debt is an interim step and not to be taken as a finding of wrongdoing. No other information is being given. Just days before her term comes to an end, outgoing Governor General Mary Simon is being praised in Ottawa. Prime Minister Mark Carney says Indigenous peoples have a leading role in shaping northern communities because of the Arctic Council Simon established.
1: Today, we are walking the road of reconciliation, the long road of reconciliation.
18: In a speech, outgoing Simon says she was proud to help organize the first audience between King Charles and national Indigenous leaders. Georgia's oldest city is welcoming a truckload of historical treasures ahead of the 4th of July. 17 cannons that experts believe sank in a Georgia river during the American Revolution arrived at a Savannah museum today. Archaeologists say the gun sat at the bottom of the Savannah River for nearly 240 years before they were discovered during a 2021 dredging project. Months of early mornings and hard work paid off in a big way for an Edmonton dance team with Saskatchewan roots. 20 dancers between the ages of 7 and 21 earned a golden buzzer on America's Got Talent last night. This advances them directly to live rounds after a surprise-filled audition. Coach Jill Ford says the moment was especially meaningful because of everything it took to get there.
3: All the hard work and the 6 a.m. practices. I mean, we did a lot to prepare for this and a lot of sacrifice.
18: Now the team is preparing for their trip back to L.A. in August for the live quarterfinals. And the latest local news is as close as your phone. 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In Regina and southern Saskatchewan tonight, mainly cloudy, risk of a thunderstorm. The low is 9. Tomorrow, partly sunny. The high is 21. On Friday, sunny. The high is 27. In Saskatoon and central Saskatchewan tonight, a few showers, then mainly cloudy. Risk of a thunderstorm. The low is 9. Tomorrow, mainly cloudy. The high is 21. On Friday, sunny. The high is 26. 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

0: Welcome back to the Saskatchewan Oil and Gas Show here in Weyburn. Weyburn Exhibition Grounds. In fact, school tours going through as we speak. Is this Weyburn? Where are we talking? St. Michael's School. St. Michael's. Okay, let's give them a shout-out touring around. Thanks for coming down today. We are broadcasting live at the oil show for the entire show today. And by the way, moments ago, if you are from, well, you could be from many places in Saskatchewan, and you would know the name Dennis Fadouk. Dennis, better known as the Pie Guy, just delivered what looks to be about 24 butter tarts. To the booth. He said, I heard you were talking about butter tarts. Dennis, of course, well known for his pies. Well, he decided he wanted to deliver butter tarts. Then he said, I hear Brian Zinchuk is here. I say, yeah, he's right here. Point him. He delivers, gives him a pie.
1: That's never happened before.
0: I was going to say, just for being Brian Zinchuk, you get a pie.
1: Well, usually I'm the one handing out the cheesecakes.
0: Right? I know, you are. But anyway, thank you to Dennis for stopping by the booth. He is a talented fellow. He has won pie competition far and wide, including Abernethy, Saskatchewan, by the way, at the Abernethy Fair. So always appreciate him. Lots of people stopping by and walking around. It's just getting going, Brian, the Oil and Gas Show, and I welcome you to the show.
1: It's awesome being here. It's awesome having you here. You know, this is when the industry comes out to shine. It's when people come to talk. I had a text this morning from a guy from Shaunavon named Dan O'Jasson, who has two oil field service companies, Bonsai Services and Reamer Trucking. And he's like, well, should I come out there? I said, get in your truck and get your butt over here, because you need to rub elbows. You need to go talk to people. You know, he's working on his own marketing thing. I'm like, this is your one chance to go talk to people.
0: Right.
1: You know, see people. You know, there's a lot of synergies that just don't happen otherwise,
0: sure.
1: Right?
0: Well, and the thing that's actually impressed me the most, and, you know, this is, we're just getting going here, but this is obviously the industry, so it's the oil and gas industry, but it's also communities. I mean, there are people here representing businesses that thrive because they are in this part of the world where oil and gas is big.
1: Well, one of the things that, you know, I like to mention when I'm doing my energy tours and whatnot is that, the number one contributor to Saskatchewan's GDP on most years is oil and gas, mm-hmm. primarily oil. And that's really done out of only about 12 communities. That's not a lot considering how many communities we have in Saskatchewan. You know, talking about communities, you know, bringing people out here, my best friend's son, I took him out here this morning. He's accepted into geology at the University of Saskatchewan. And Tyler is walking around right now, and I introduced him to Dean Potter, who is a CEO of Burgess Creek and is a geologist, one of the top geologists in Saskatchewan. Got Oilman of the Year 30-some years ago. Mm-hmm. And I said, here's a chance to talk to a guy in your field. He knows, he's forgotten more about geology than most people ever know. And here's a young gentleman gets a chance to talk to one of his senior people here at this thing. Where else do you get that sort of thing?
0: Yeah, it's the who's who of oil and gas, which, by the way, I mean, you know, you and I like to kid each other back and forth, but giving you props, I mean, Brian, you really are one of a kind when it comes to, you are the one-stop shop when it comes to all news oil and gas. You dedicate your time. Of course, pipelineonline.ca is your website. You're the editor, the owner of that, and I appreciate having you on this show every month, so I feel like I'm in your backyard.
1: That's very much it. I was driving home yesterday thinking, you know, these are my people, right? You know, talking to people at the banquet last night and just rubbing elbows. And, you know, I really enjoy this because it's a chance to, you know, get everyone together and, you know, just, you know, be together.
0: Yeah.
1: Talk about the industry, talk about what's going on. I caught your thing with the minister this morning. You know, he's talking about plans for expanding oil production. I'm taking him on my energy tour here in a few weeks' time. You know, I hope to maybe we'll talk about that and do a future story on what his plans are. You know, the importance of oil and gas, particularly oil for Saskatchewan, is absolutely phenomenal. Without that, we would be short hospitals, we would be short roads. You know, I looked up the other day, because I've used this just as a talking point, we are equal to some of the smaller producers of OPEC. And in fact, you know, OPEC produces about 500,000 barrels per day, and as the minister said this morning, we produce about 444,000.
0: Right.
1: So the United States went to war to save Kuwait from Iraq. That's how significant Kuwait was. And we are batting in the same league.
0: I was going to say, we're very much on par. When you hear the minister this morning, Minister Beaudry, talked about the fact that we are still hoping to get to that 600,000 barrels a day production mark, which I think, if you look at it from where it started to where they want to get to, that's about a 25% increase. I just had Dan Cugnet on the show, and I asked him, what do we need to do to get there? Have you got thoughts?
1: Well, you got to crack the whip, number one, because time's running short. The number one way to do that is to increase significantly production in northwest Saskatchewan through thermal production through SAGD. He mentioned Cardinal, another
0: company. Remind people what SAGD is. Not everyone knows.
1: Steam-assisted gravity drainage. So what that is you pump really hot steam into oil formations, and that steam basically melts what is almost semi-solid oil. Mm-hmm. It makes it more viscous, allows it to pump. Otherwise, it won't flow at all. Some of it has consistency of a hockey puck, and hockey pucks don't flow. So what that does is that allows you to produce oil that otherwise be totally unproducible. So that's the big one for the northwest. But for southeast Saskatchewan, if we're rejuvenating the coal fleet, now is the time to very seriously look at putting carbon capture across the fleet. Because if we do, number one, we don't have to worry about CO2 emissions anymore, so coal becomes fine, in a global perspective. But number two, a government geologist named Gavin Jensen did a presentation last year at the Williston Basin Conference. And he said if we put carbon capture on the entire coal fleet, captured by 8 million tons a year, we could add an incremental 73,000 barrels per day. That's about the size of three more Weyburn units. Mm-hmm. And if we do that, if we don't do that...
0: Is the business case there for that, Brian?
1: Well,
0: because it's expensive to do carbon capture.
1: It is, but I've been taking a lot of VIPs, a lot of ministers. I took half the executive of SAS Power on my energy tour just a few weeks ago, and I explained that if you look at carbon capture just from the electrical utility standpoint, it doesn't make sense. But if you look at it from the fact that...
0: Oil production,
1: and you can add one or two generations of additional oil production, oil activity in this region, mm-hmm. that otherwise are going to decline, you're looking at generational wealth, generational royalties and taxes and jobs, and that's really something to consider. So you have to look at it from the whole perspective, from a holistic perspective for a province.
0: Right. Brian Zinchuk is my guest. He is the editor and owner of PipelineOnline.ca, Saskatchewan's energy news. Okay, we usually start with oil and gas prices. What are oil prices looking like right now?
1: Okay, so I just checked oilprice.com, and WTI is $95.76, because guess what? This war that's supposed to end hasn't ended.
0: Well, they were firing more rockets just this early hours of the morning this morning.
1: Yeah, so that's been a big boost here. Brent is $97.97, and Western Canadian Select, which is our heavy oil for Western Saskatchewan, that's $81.40-something. So that's significant. And then riggertalk.com, which is where I get my data from the Canadian Association of Energy Contractors. As of yesterday, there was three rigs in northwest Saskatchewan. West Central had six rigs, three in southwest, which is where Mr. Jassen is from.
0: Right.
1: He was actually pretty excited about that. And then in the southeast, we had 19 rigs. And that's the best number I've seen in quite a while. You've usually been running 14, 13, 15.
0: Sure.
1: So to have 19 rigs and, one of the things that really perked my attention on Friday, I was driving out to Manitoba, and I drove through Carnduff. And I drove past the Betts drilling yard. And I phoned up Bob Betts. I said, hey, you don't have any rigs in your yard. He said, yeah, it's the first time, ever.
0: Meaning they're all out in the field.
1: That all four of their rigs are out in the field working in May. He said, usually we'll have one rig going, maybe two rigs going by now, and if we're lucky, four by maybe July, and they have all four going.
0: What does that indicate to you?
1: That's some of the best news I've been able to report in the last 12 years.
0: Because why?
1: Because it means that instead of everyone being in this continual doldrums for 12 years, it means things are firing on all cylinders.
0: Right.
1: At least for one company, but he expects that his competitors will soon be in a similar situation. I talked to Panther yesterday, and they've got soon will have a second rig out in the field, and maybe working on a third as well. Stampede is going hard already. So the reality is that drilling activity, and that's why we start these every hour, is because that is the leading indicator. Mm-hmm. You drill more holes, you do more pipelines, you do more completions, you sell more sacrificial anodes and pump jacks and everything right. else. So that is on the rise right now is really good news to have today.
0: Okay, Brian Zinchuk is our guest. We are going to take our first break. Brian's with us for the full hour this morning. It is our regular monthly check-in. It just so happens that we are live on location today at the Saskatchewan Oil and Gas Show. So perfect timing for this. I want to talk pipelines with Brian. I want to talk about the cost of coal, which continues to be a topic of discussion. I know Brian has done some number crunching on that. We'll talk a little bit more about that with Brian when we come right back here on 980 CJME and 650 CKOM.
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0: Welcome back to the show, Evan Bray. Good to have you here on a Wednesday morning, one that finds us broadcasting live in Weyburn. We're on the Weyburn Exhibition Grounds in the Whitecap Resources Center, Tom Zandi Sports Arena. This is the location, whether it's outside in the parking lot or inside here in the exhibit hall, you have got the 2026 Saskatchewan Oil and Gas Show. It is well underway. They officially opened up here in the last hour, and it's already full of people from all parts of the province, from all different industries here to talk oil and gas. And it just so happens it's falling on the first Wednesday of the month, which is when Brian Zinchuk pops by to visit us. Brian, the editor and owner of PipelineOnline.ca. Brian, let's talk pipelines for a second here, because it feels like in the last month, this has been a hot topic again. Another step in that MOU between Ottawa and Alberta, which feels like we're closer to that becoming a reality.
1: The pressure's on, because if Alberta doesn't get its pipeline, there's a very real consideration that those people talking separation might just do it.
0: I mean, I don't feel like it's going to happen, the separation thing. I've talked about this on the show. I mean, don't get me wrong, it's not a small fringe. It's a number, right? It's a significant number. But at the same time, do you think if we could snap our fingers and have a shovel in the ground for that pipeline today, would it make a difference for some of the people that are crying for separation?
1: Absolutely. If you want to nip this separation thing in the bud, you get that pipeline built and get it built now. CBC actually had an exclusive story earlier this week, believe it or not, about the different routes under consideration. It kind of opened my eyes a little bit. So I took a look at those, and one goes straight from Fort McMurray over to the very northwest coast. Like, some of these, you can actually see Alaska from the possible site. Like,
0: it's
1: real rock and hit Alaska.
0: Right.
1: So one of them is Stewart, which is right on the Alaska border. Another one is really close to where the Sea La Sim LNG is going to be built, which, again, is like 3 miles from the Alaska border, maybe 10 miles, something like that. And the problem is that this northern route, it seems to have, you know, being favored possibly because there's First Nations that are not in opposition the same way the Wet'suwet'en was to Coastal GasLink. Okay, so right. They may go to a much northern route, totally greenfield route to do this, to go to potential ports that do not exist. I mean, I looked these locations up on Google Earth, and one of them, Google Earth didn't even know where it was. I had to kind of look at it. There's literally, mountain, ocean, and nothing there. And some of these supposed communities are smaller than Lemberg.
0: That makes me wonder if it is worth trying to. I mean, is it a better path to take the one where you've got a proven route, but you might have to negotiate with some First Nations to get that pipeline to move?
1: Well, that's the thing, is that the place you really want to go is Prince Rupert.
0: Prince Rupert, right?
1: Okay? LNG Canada is at Kitimat. Prince Rupert is along the same route, but a little bit further. But Prince Rupert is a world-class harbor. It's deep because the mountains go at a steep angle right into the water, which means you can bring in super tankers, not Aframax, which are like half the size of a super tanker or less.
0: Mm-hmm.
1: In Vancouver, we can't even fully load an Aframax because the harbor is too shallow. So the idea of building a fourth possible route, which would be to twin TMX again, so it'd be a third pipeline in that route, to a harbor that isn't optimal, is stupid. You build it to Prince Rupert, you build it where you can bring in the big tankers, that's the plan, and everything else is not a good idea.
0: So if this pipeline gets built, and I'm feeling more and more confident like it is going to happen, it won't flow Saskatchewan oil, am I right?
1: You'll never see a drop of Saskatchewan oil in that.
0: But that doesn't mean it's not good for our province.
1: Right, because what that means is that oil that is currently going down the Enbridge main line, some of that may or will end up going to the coast. What that does, that will then free up capacity in the Enbridge main line for Saskatchewan oil. So if Minister Beaudry is successful in increasing that production,
0: right,
1: if 150,000 barrels that is currently going on Enbridge ends up going to the West Coast, that means we have room for his extra 150,000 barrels.
0: Which is good for Saskatchewan, for our exports, for our economy.
1: Well, if we build up that production, if we don't have pipeline export, then we'll have to do 2 unit trains per day. because you're looking at about 70,000 barrels per unit train. Mm-hmm. So those are your two options.
0: Brian Zinchuk is my guest, the owner and editor of PipelineOnline.ca. I've had a number of guests on all sides of the issue of the cost of coal refurbishment. The province is saying it's $2.6 billion. The NDP says that they were leaked the document that shows it's $26 billion. I'm still not convinced it's an actual comparison of the actual cost of refurbishment, or it takes all costs.
1: It's not. So I actually did an apples to apples comparison, because the NDP are talking about going to natural gas instead. Well, you're going to burn something. Until we have nuclear, you're either going to burn natural gas or you're going to burn coal. And depending on what the price of natural gas is, and I use the prices from 2022, the NDP costs could be between $22 to $28 billion. Right in the league, what they're saying, what the Saskatchewan Party thing is. The difference is that all that gas cost, which would be in excess of $10 billion for natural gas, it all goes to Alberta, which means all your upstream, you're going to spend that money no matter what.
0: Yeah.
1: So you're spending on
0: you're either paying them for their
1: stuff,
0: natural gas.
1: So Alberta hospitals will get built with Alberta royalties, and Alberta riggers are going to work. And whereas if we do it in Saskatchewan, and I plan on doing a video on this in the next few weeks, I'm going to show the upstream of coal. And that is, I'm going to walk down my street and point out all my neighbors that work in the coal industry. I'm going to go to Southern Bolt. I'm going to go to Wiltech. I'm going to go to Skylift and maybe Kendall's and all the other different companies that daily supply the coal industry at the power plants and at the mines, where all that money that's being spent on the coal stays in Saskatchewan. Some does go to Westmoreland for corporate profits, but most of that money is spent in Saskatchewan.
0: Very quickly, I know we've talked about this on the show before, but why can't we produce all of that natural gas here?
1: Well, because the gas we have is low pressure, low depth, and not much of it. So we've drilled 5 gas wells in the last 10 years, and starting at midnight this morning, Alberta drilled that by 4 a.m. So 10 years versus 4 hours.
0: Okay. We're going to continue on. Brian Zinchuk is sticking around till the top of the hour. By the way, we're bringing in another guest just before the end of our show or our hour with Brian. We're bringing in a professional rodeo announcer who's actually from just down the way. Yellowgrass, Saskatchewan is the home of Robert Schmidt. So I want to bring him on, but I want to keep Brian here with me as we have a chat with him. But Brian and I will return in just a moment, and we will continue our broadcast live from the Saskatchewan Oil and Gas Show here. 980 CJME, 650 CKOM.
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6: Good evening. I'm Jillian Massey. Police are now on the hunt for a new suspect in the Pelican Narrows shooting this week. The person who'd been arrested on Monday, triggering the end of the active shooter alert, has been released without charges. This is coming as a shock to Chief Peter Beattie with Peter Ballantyne Cree Nation, who didn't know of the release. RCMP say there's no danger to the public that it knows of. The Public Safety Agency is lifting the provincial fire and ATV ban. 1,200 evacuees from Red Earth and Shoal Lake Cree Nation are being sent home.
7: White City's town manager is now on leave, and the administration won't tell us why. The town says Rodney Audette's leave is an interim step and shouldn't be taken as a wrongdoing. Mosaic Company is giving $1.5 million in funding to support health care and food security. The potash company is hoping to see tariff-free trade with the Kuzma deal up for review this July. In Regina and southern Saskatchewan, tonight mainly cloudy, risk of a thunderstorm, the low is 9. Tomorrow partly sunny, the high is 21. On Friday, sunny, the high is 27. In Saskatoon and central Saskatchewan, tonight a few showers, then mainly cloudy, risk of a thunderstorm, the low is 9. Tomorrow mainly cloudy, the high is 21. On Friday, sunny, the high is 26. 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I'm Jillian Massey.
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0: Welcome back to the show. Evan Bray, good to have you here as we broadcast live today our entire show from Weyburn, because this is the site of the 2026 Saskatchewan Oil and Gas Show. So we welcome you here. Brian Zinchuk is my guest, the editor and owner of PipelineOnline.ca. Brian, the premier, is here today. In fact, he's going to be speaking at lunch. And one of the things he's going to talk about is this new curriculum that has been designed to try and help build some longevity and plant some seeds, if you will, for the industry into the future.
1: Yeah, so it's called the SASC DLC, it's Distance Learning Center, Oil and Gas 20 and 30 course. So it was announced here in this room 2 years ago.
0: Right.
1: And I jumped on that like a fat kid on a Smartie, and my kid, Spencer, was the first student to sign up for it. Okay. And he took part in that, and he was able to take the grade 11 course in his grade 12 year. I've got a picture of him out showing you here, doing some of the work placement out there. Mm-hmm. So it was 50
0: chip
1: hours.
0: Off the old block, but I think he's taller than his dad.
1: No, he's not.
0: Oh, is he? Okay.
1: unfortunately. But anyhow, it was 50 hours of online stuff. I actually submitted what I thought should be in a curriculum. You know, I didn't ask me for it.
0: You gave them, yeah.
1: I've been writing about this for decades. Maybe these are the things you should include. I was happy to see that a large chunk of that curriculum actually was pretty close to what I came up with. I'm not saying I wrote it. I'm just saying that These were the obvious things that needed to be done. He was out there. This picture I'm showing you here, he was out with Dave Barely. Came picked him up at 10 to 6 in the morning. It was out in the field, out with Whitecap Resources, and they were one of the companies here. It's listed in the press release that we just got handed 3 minutes ago. Right now, they have room for 25 students for work placements, but they'd like to expand that. So, if any oil companies want to talk to SASC DLC,
0: right,
1: talk to them, and if they don't know who to talk to, talk to me and I'll get you in touch. I've done that a few times.
0: How important is this? Because, Brian, we see this, we see curriculum being adjusted in different parts of the province, whether it's agriculture. We've seen it in mining. Now here, this is about oil and gas. Fueling the future is what we're calling it. But how important is this in the life of the industry?
1: Well, last night after the banquet there, I was talking to some of the guys and I was saying, so I'm on the Bray Show tomorrow. What should I talk about? And they said, we need to get more youth in the industry. Okay, so I was talking to Dylan Gillis and who else? Warren Waldegger. And they were saying, look, we need to find a way to attract more kids into this. So that's what industry people who are talking about. Like Warren has run oil companies. He has his own, another one, small one here. He's run Fire Sky Energy. Dylan owns a service company, Gillis Casing Services. They are saying we need people and we need to train them up and we need to entice them to get into it. And one of the things that he also mentioned is that the oil companies have got to realize that we've got to start paying these people more, because a $100,000 wage today is not the same as what it was 10 years ago because of inflation and everything else. So, the oil field services are going to have to start getting paid more from the oil companies so they can pay the younger people to entice them to come in.
0: And Dan Cugnet on the show, he talked a little bit about that. He said, you might see high oil prices right now, but that doesn't necessarily mean it's trickling down to everyone who is either in the industry or part of the supply chain.
1: No, it's not. And reality is that some oil companies who shall remain nameless, one of them in particular sent out an email that everyone I've spoken to in the industry in the last month or so has been quite upset about.
0: Mm-hmm.
1: That said that, we won't accept any fuel surcharges, because even though your diesel costs went up 30 cents a liter, we don't care. We're not paying a fuel surcharge. And yet that company is making pretty good profits.
0: Right. Well, it kind of reminds me, I know it's not exactly parallel, but when you think, food prices are high right now, but that doesn't mean farmers are getting the benefit of that. It's very similar.
1: That's a very good analogy.
0: Yeah.
1: So anyhow, yes, this is, both of my kids are working in a trade. Like Spencer right now, he didn't end up going into oil and gas because he got another opportunity that came up. Otherwise, he would be in oil and gas, doing an electrical apprenticeship most likely. My daughter was working here at Weyburn here. She recently moved to Swift Current. She's still working in the industry, but she's at Finning right now as a heavy-duty third-year apprentice. So the reality is both of my kids you know, Katrina's 22, Spencer's 19. They're making good coin going into the trades, going into the industry, and you know, the energy industry. Both of them are in the energy industry. And they're doing so much better at that age than I ever did.
0: Right.
1: Like, by a long shot. You know, Spencer's already got enough put away to start seriously looking at a down payment for a house when he gets ready.
0: Sure. And I mean, that's why I think this oil and gas 20 and 30 being offered as part of curriculum. By the way, you can learn more at saskdlc.ca. 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Okay. We are going to continue on. Look at Andrew Scheer. Just randomly walking around to the don't go away, Andrew. We'll get you on after. Okay, sure. Take Brian's headset for 1 second, Andrew, just to come on. Oh, you okay? Sure. Let give him that one. Sorry. This is the benefit of live radio. We've got Andrew Scheer, the MP for Regina Coppell.
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0: welcome,
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2: Everyone's in Weyburn right now.
0: Brian, do you have any asks of the House Leader for the Conservatives?
1: Well, my ask yesterday was, will you be on my podcast on Monday? So we're going to be doing it on Monday.
0: Oh, well, there you go. Perfect. What brings you down to the oil show?
2: Well, I wanted to show our support for Saskatchewan's oil and gas sector. As you can see from the exhibits here, a lot of jobs created by this industry. And there's a lot of work to do to make Canada the type of place that investment flows into. We just have to undo a lot of the bad policies the last 11 years of the Liberals, and our party wants to send that signal that we're a champion for Western Canadian oil and gas. Want to get things built, want to get government out of the way.
0: We had a text on the line this morning that said, if Mark Carney truly wants to make Canada an energy superpower, he should be at the Saskatchewan Oil and Gas Show. He wasn't on your plane, was he?
2: He was not. No.
0: I saw you looking for him.

0: Bring it back to, oh, is that yours, Brian? Yeah. So let's come back to, I want to keep the discussion going about the government, being as we just had Andrew Scheer on the radio. It has been said that, and I'm not saying by people in the oil and gas industry, but it has been said that the Mark Carney government is a marked departure from the old Liberal government under Justin Trudeau. We just recently saw Stephen Guilbeault, one of the most, one of the biggest climate advocates that there was in the Liberal Party, resign. Is that an indication that things are changing?
1: Oh, thank God. You know, honestly, if Alberta separates, it's because of Guilbeault and Trudeau, and that is not an exaggeration, okay? He will be the father of Confederation for Alberta if it leaves. So the fact that he's gone is good. As for change in you know, activity and whatnot, there's still a lot of hesitancy about the current Liberal government. But I will say this, the rig count right now in southeast Saskatchewan is the highest it's been in a while, and that is an indication that oil companies are putting their money where their mouth is.
0: Mm-hmm.
1: So, you know, that is the leading indicator, as mentioned before, and they're doing that under this government. And the Saskatchewan Party government has actually, you know, they've had so much better relations under Carney. I suspect that those long flights that they took overseas, the Premier and Prime Minister, you know, maybe came to an understanding that was simply impossible with the previous guy.
0: Sure. It'll be interesting to see if this does actually lead to something. I mean, right now, many people will say talk is cheap, and we're hearing lots of talk, but we need to see some action on it. Why don't we take our next break, and then we'll come back. We'll finish up with Brian. We've got a couple more topics I want to cover. We also have another guest joining us here on the show as well. We will introduce him when we return. 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
6: Once you dig in, you'll find you coming out the other side. 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
7: welcome back to the show, Evan Bray. Good to have you here. Co-host for an hour, Brian Zinshock. And I say co-host because, Brian, I feel like we've got guests that are popping by. We just had Andrew Scheer, who you've got on your podcast on Monday.
8: Yep.
7: Is that right?
8: Monday.
7: That's good. Another fella who, whether you recognize him or not, you might have a better chance of recognizing his voice. Robert Schmidt, professional rodeo announcer with Canadian Professional Rodeo Association, with PBR Canada. He is a two-time Canadian Finals rodeo broadcaster, PBR Canada Cup Series announcer, and he's from Yellowgrass, Saskatchewan.
8: Yeah, born and raised.
7: How good is that?
8: It's a pretty great thing to be born and raised in southern Saskatchewan.
7: Welcome to the show, Robert. How did you get into this work, rodeo announcing?
8: Well, I grew up as a kid that I was born into a farm-raised family and on the back of a horse, and always loved rodeo since I was a little kid, and started as a competitor, and from there transitioned onto the microphone by chance. It was kind of a where one guy couldn't make the event, and I filled in for him, and there's been no looking back ever since.
7: I mean, you are highly acclaimed. I look at the list of what you've done. 8-time Canadian Cowboys Association Finals Rodeo, 3-time Bull Riders Canada Finals. I mean, you've done it all. You must be on the road all the time.
8: I travel quite extensively throughout the months of April till December, and when I'm around, then I'm back at work in the oil and gas sector.
7: Brian, you would have been listening to this fellow last night.
9: It was great. Awesome rodeo. This is what, second time or third time?
8: This is the third consecutive Outlaw Buckers.
7: So talk about what you had going last night.
8: Well, the Outlaw Buckers and Oil Kings match bronc riding is 30 of the top saddle bronc riders in the world. 30,000 added counts for both the Canadian Professional Rodeo Association and the Professional Rodeo Cowboys Association. And we bring the bucking horses of C5 Rodeo from Lac La Biche, Alberta, the Calgary Stampede Ranch, and then right here locally, my friend, my partner on the event, Jonathan Kamita of Outlaw Buckers Rodeo Corporation. And and we put it all together to kind of kick off the oil show and create a networking platform for all of the vendors and the exhibitors and the attendees of the oil show to have a party before they head into the steak and lobster supper.
7: Nothing but great reviews, and the mayor of Weyburn just snapped our picture. So there, you know you've made it big time if the mayor of Weyburn is going to put the picture. Jeff Richards, thanks for walking by the booth.
9: I just want to add there that, you know, there was definitely a lot of networking, a lot of people talking last night, and it was really great. And the name of it actually comes from Dan Cugnet did a song called Outlaw Buckers and Oil Kings.
7: Right.
8: This is a true story. Not a lot of people know that. They assume because Jonathan's company is called Outlaw Buckers, that we just went with Outlaw Buckers and the Oil Kings. But you're right. Dan wrote the song Outlaw Buckers and Oil Kings, and he talks about the similarities between the Western sports world and the oil and gas sector, and the way hard work pays off. And I think they're seen in the same light a lot of times, and that's kind of the message through that song. And how Dan talks in the lyrics about how he couldn't make it in the arena riding and roping, so he ended up in the oil and gas sector.
9: Well, and John Kamita owns Kamita Well Services.
8: Yes.
9: So he not only does he have the horses,
7: he's got a vested interest in the industry.
9: He has a service company, right? Which was a family company that's got to be at least 50 years old.
8: Yeah, his dad built that company up, and both Jonathan and Tyler have carried it on, and it really is a legacy.
7: I mean, that is the connections you see. It's literally one degree of separation, I think, from people, whether it's industry, farm, or just community members here in not just the Weyburn, Estevan area, but I would say Saskatchewan in general. So, Robert, it's a pleasure to have your vocal talents on our airwaves for a short time. So thank you for stopping by, and congrats on all the success. We'll continue to watch you, and I'd love to have you on the show sometime for a longer chat about what you do.
8: That would be great. Thank you for having me, Evan, on the show, and thank you for Brian for being here along with us. It was a great event. I want to thank all of the fans that attended. I want to thank all of the sponsors and all the volunteers, my friends and family. It really does take an army to put on that entire event, and everybody that makes the sacrifices, it truly is. It's very special to me, and thank you very much for having
7: me. Good stuff. Thanks for popping by. Robert Schmidt. We're going to grab Robert's name so we can do a longer talk with him. I'm chatting with Nicole Garn, executive producer of the show, as we talk. Brian, we're close to the end of our time. We got a minute and a half or so left. Helium is something you and I have talked about before, and it continues to be produced in the province.
9: Yeah, helium's going, North American's drilling in southwest Saskatchewan again here. I think we want to touch on lithium here because that's what's happening in this region. So things are really coming together now. Two explorers, EMP Metals, which is working in Stoughton. I was out there building. They've got a building in there built southwest of Stoughton. They've got test facilities that have been trucked in there that are basically like sea cans inside it to test out that thing. And then Prairie Lithium, which I do a lot of videography work. They've built their building south of Torquay, and they've just started bringing in their process equipment to start first commercial production of lithium in Saskatchewan. Mm. So they're not at the test phase anymore. They're actually going to start small-scale production, and that's going to happen sometime in the next coming months. I've been documenting that. I'll be having a number of update stories on Pipeline Online in coming months.
7: Is there a connection between, very quickly, between the supply chain, the service companies, whether they're servicing oil rigs or other mining, like something like lithium?
9: There's about a 98% overlap.
7: Well, that's good. I mean, that's good for the companies who, like you and I have talked about, maybe have lost some ground over the last little while with multilateral drilling and things like that. Brian, always appreciate having you on the show. You've been a great guest host for the last hour with a couple of other guests stopping by. Enjoy that pie you got from Dennis. Are you sharing it, or are you just putting that in your bag and heading home?
9: No, I'm not sharing it.
7: Brian Zinchuk, editor, owner of PipelineOnline.ca, will take our break and come back. We are broadcasting live today from the Saskatchewan Oil and Gas Show here in Weyburn. 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
1: From the National Newsroom of the Canadian Press, I'm Lisa Laporte. Security agencies in Canada and those of its close international partners warn that China is using professional networking sites to gather information. They say it's intelligence that would give Beijing a strategic and tactical advantage over the Five Eyes intelligence sharing agencies. Culture Minister Mark Miller says Ottawa is directing the CRTC to back down on its recent decision to triple streamers' financial contributions to Canadian content. He says it will instead provide $600 million to the sector. Miller told reporters on Parliament Hill the fact that the U.S. has identified the Online Streaming Act as a trade irritant wasn't the only reason the government asked for the change of course.
2: It would be disingenuous to suggest that this is the single issue. The reality is we're impatient to make sure that the sector stays vital and stays supported, and that's why we're making that investment of $600 million into the industry.
1: Under the Broadcasting Act, Cabinet doesn't have the authority to overturn a specific decision on streamers' contributions. It must instead direct the CRTC on how to broadly implement the Online Streaming Act. Alberta Premier Danielle Smith, in her first public event in Quebec City, delivered a short speech in French Wednesday and commiserated over the playoff demise of the Montreal Canadiens. Smith told business leaders that she thinks Alberta and Quebec should forge ahead with a stronger economic alliance.
3: So I invite every one of you to start or continue investing in Alberta, to forge new and deepening partnerships with businesses operating in our province, and know that I will be encouraging Alberta businesses to do the same, to turn to Quebec and the natural synergies of our economies as they continue to grow and expand.
1: Smith was said to meet with Quebec Premier Christine Frechette later today. Ford is recalling more than 13,700 vehicles in Canada due to a seatbelt issue as part of a wider recall in the U.S. A Ford Canada spokesperson says the recall affects 2018 to 2022 models of the Ford Expedition and Lincoln Navigator. And SpaceX is detailing plans for going public next month in a move that could have Elon Musk breaking records.
4: When SpaceX goes public this month, it says it plans to raise $75 billion. That would be the largest ever stock market debut and would put Elon Musk in line to become the world's first trillionaire. SpaceX saying initial public offering shares will be set at $135 apiece and that they're going to sell 555 million shares, giving SpaceX a market value of $1.8 trillion. Only six companies in the S&P 500 are worth more than that. SpaceX says Musk's voting power in the public company will come primarily through his ownership of 5.2 billion Class C shares, which give 10 votes for every share held. Alex Stone, ABC News.
1: This is the Canadian Press. In sports, the Atlanta Braves beat the Toronto Blue Jays 7-3 in the second of their three-game series in Major League Baseball action. Canada's Félix Auger-Aliassime lost in French Open quarterfinal action Wednesday to Italian Flavio Cavoli. Women's flag football is going to be a pilot sport at Canadian universities next year. It's also set to make its Olympic debut in Los Angeles in 2028. Calgary's Samantha Hopkins is a defensive back on the national team. She says she's excited her sport will be elevated from club to varsity status at Western University in London, Ontario.
5: We've been fighting for so long to get recognized as a sport at Western and get assistance, have support from the university, because we knew that flag football was going to take off.
1: Over half of the Canadian women's roster for the upcoming World Championship in August is made up of active university players. From the Canadian Press, I'm Lisa Laporte.
6: I'm Jillian Massey with your 650 CKOM news update. Police are now on the hunt for a new suspect in the Pelican Narrows shooting this week. The person who'd been arrested on Monday, triggering the end of the active shooter alert, has been released without charges. This is coming as a shock to Chief Peter Beattie with Peter Ballantyne Cree Nation, who didn't know of the release. RCMP say there's no danger to the public that it knows of. The Public Safety Agency is lifting the provincial fire and ATV ban. 1,200 evacuees from Red Earth and Shoal Lake Cree Nation are being sent home. White City's town manager is now on leave and the administration won't tell us why. The town says Rodney Audette's leave is an interim step and shouldn't be taken as a wrongdoing. And Mosaic Company is giving $1.5 million in funding to support healthcare and food security. CKOM weather on Wednesday night, mainly cloudy, risk of a thunderstorm, the low is 9. On Thursday, mainly cloudy, hazy, the high is 21. That's your 650 CKOM news update. I'm Jillian Massey.
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8: Welcome back to the show. Evan Bray, good to have you here. I mentioned we are broadcasting live today from the Saskatchewan Oil and Gas Show in Weyburn. I mentioned earlier a number of politicians are here. Premier Scott Moe. We had Minister Chris Beaudry on right off the start of the show. I just bumped into both Trent Witherspoon and Sally Hauser, both NDP MLAs. There are a number from Sask Party, from NDP, municipal politicians down here recognizing the importance that this industry, oil and gas, whether it's for export, whether it's for energy and electricity production in our province, the importance that it plays in Saskatchewan is a topic that is not lost, as you can see, on the number of people. It's a busy, busy day down here. Day one, officially, of the oil show. It runs today and tomorrow. They had some great activities last night as well, and it's been a great event so far, and I feel like we're just getting going. Well, you know, we often on this program will take the opportunity to look worldwide, geopolitically, what's going on in the world. And it's been interesting to watch what's going on in Cuba. I mean, Cuba is facing one of its most challenging periods in decades, severe fuel shortages, food distribution problems, thanks to the ongoing tensions with the United States. The situation has drawn international attention following last month's U.S. indictment of former Cuban President Raul Castro. Reports suggest fuel shortages are impacting the delivery of food and other essential goods across the island. So many are wondering what comes next for this country and its people. Helping us make sense of this and these developments is John Kirk, Professor Emeritus of Latin American Studies at Dalhousie University, one of Canada's leading experts on Cuba. He has written extensively on Cuban politics, society, international relations, and he is one of the more globally recognized speakers on this topic. We welcome to our show John Kirk. Professor, thank you so much for giving us some time.
9: Glad to be here, Evan.
8: So, in May, the United States indicted former Cuban President Raul Castro. What does this mean? What impact, what significance does this have?
9: This is just one late development in a series of what I call death by a thousand cuts that the U.S. has been imposing upon Cuba.
8: Right. So let's talk about that. Let's pull this apart. You say death by a thousand cuts. Let's talk about what are the things the United States has been doing over time that we see impacting this.
9: 1962 with the blockade, which continues to this day. So it's very difficult for other countries to trade with Cuba. The fuel blockade you mentioned. There has been one tanker in 4 months arriving in Cuba. What that means is that there's no fuel for the hospitals, the schools, for buses, for transportation. So it's had a massive, massive impact. There are sanctions against any foreign business. You may have seen in the past 2 weeks, Sheraton International, based outside Edmonton, suspended its operations because of sanctions that Trump had imposed. And then, ironically enough, 55% of Sheraton's shares were then sold to an American company. An American company headed by a former financial advisor to President Trump, who then got State Department green light. So it's illegal for Canadians to be involved, but it's okay for a friend of Trump. You may also have seen that 2 days ago, Blue Diamond, the major hotel chain of, for Canadians in Cuba, has closed its operations. So anyone in Saskatchewan who usually goes to Cuba for a beach vacation is now faced with the fact that there are no Canadian companies involved. It is a massive blow to Canadians, but also, of course, to the Cuban economy. There are also psychological operations. Trump has sort of been saying consistently, I can take Cuba whenever I want to. He's been toying with Cuba since he's been in power. And the CIA head of the CIA director was in Cuba 3 weeks ago, basically reading the Riot Act to Cuba. So these thousand cuts started with Trump 1, and in the second mandate of Trump have continued.
8: It's amazing when you look at, I mean, some of them, like you say, it could be, the saying, I think, is a death by a thousand cuts, but some of these are fairly deep. Some of these are fairly serious. John, I wonder about the timing of this case involving former Cuban President Raul Castro. I mean, these charges relate to the 1996 shootdown of two civilian aircraft. Any thoughts on the timing? Why pursue it now, 30 years later?
9: Sure. Well, today, Raul Castro turns 95. Can you imagine a 95-year-old man being paraded, manacled, taken to a court in New York? It ain't going to happen. So I think that this, again, is one of the thousand cuts. That Raul Castro, well, bear in mind that the midterms are going to be facing the United States in November. Bear in mind that the U.S. is losing the war in Iran. This was supposed to be an easy fix over in a few days. It's continuing. Strait of Hormuz continues to make life impossible for everybody in the world because of high fuel costs. So I think that this is seen as an easy fix for the Trump administration as it heads into the midterms with declining popularity of Trump. I think that they've made a miscalculation.
8: Can you give us a sense of the severity of what Cuba is feeling right now? Can they survive the Donald Trump presidency?
9: Well, the jury's out as to whether they can survive. You could argue historically that the January 3rd, 1961, the U.S. broke relations with Cuba, and it was only under Barack Obama when they were renewed. And under Obama, Cuba-U.S. relations took off remarkably well. Then, of course, Trump came along. I think that the Cubans have been remarkably resilient since 1961. But things are tough. Every day I'm in contact with people in Cuba, and I know how difficult it is. Imagine what it's like to have 3 hours of electricity a day. Imagine if you're sitting in front of a computer. Imagine if you're trying to get a bus. Imagine if you're working in a factory.
8: It is hard to imagine, and it makes me think about, you know, what a collapse will look like if we're not calling what's happened so far a collapse. If that were to happen, what then? Who picks up the pieces? Is this the United States swooping in?
9: Scenario one is a massive invasion, something like what the U.S. has tried to do in Iran and failed. Scenario two is to do what they did in Venezuela, to swoop in.
8: You're cutting out a little bit on us here. We're chatting with John Kirk, Professor Emeritus of Latin American Studies at Dalhousie University. Have I got you back there, John?
9: Yeah, you're back. I'm back, Evan.
8: Sorry, it was just cutting out.
9: One,
8: sorry.
9: Post-invasion like Iran, two, similar to what they did in Venezuela by swooping to arrest the 95-year-old former president, and three, having the system collapse from within. That's what the U.S. plan is at the moment, to make people
8: right.
9: Condition. So intolerable that people will rise up and bring about regime change. It's unlikely to happen in the near future, but things are getting very, very tough. And that's the hope. That's the plan of Trump.
8: Right. Can we talk about the fuel situation? Who are they getting fuel from right now?
9: Nobody. There's been one tanker which came from Russia 2 months ago. Nothing has happened in the past. So 4 months, there's been one oil tanker. And so they are desperate. Imagine what it's like in a hospital at the moment. There are 10,000 pediatric cases needing surgery, which have been postponed. 120,000 cases. 12,000 pregnant women can't get ultrasound to check up on their babies. So fuel is stopping everything, and no one in the world has managed to step up to provide fuel. So it's a disastrous situation.
8: And I'm assuming that that lack of willingness to step up or ability to step up has a lot to do with ultimately what that will do to that country's relationship with the United States.
9: Exactly, Evan. I think that Canada is very worried about COSMA, and as a result, we've given $13.5 million worth of food aid. Not bad, but Mexico, our other COSMA partner, sent four Navy ships loaded to the gills with food. We should be doing a lot more. We should consider sending fuel. But again, like many countries, I think people are afraid of offending Trump and suffering the consequences. It's too bad because it's a moral dilemma.
8: That was you kind of leaned into the question that I was going to ask, which is what role should Canada play, and how much does the fact that even if you lump Mexico in with Canada, that they're trying to negotiate the CUSMA agreement right now, how much does that factor into how much they're willing to do? I know you stepped into that with your last answer, but any further thoughts?
9: It's the massive factor, the most important, which is affecting the position of the Canadian government. I think that Mexico has shown tremendous courage. It did provide fuel originally, but then when Trump's threatened sanctions, decided to go the food route. We've been very timid. And it's too bad because Canadians make up 40% of all the tourists going to Cuba. A million Canadians every year go to Cuba. It might well not be possible under Trump if American hoteliers take over the chains the hotels the Canadians had been able to go to before. So I think it's time for the Canadian government to step up, to think of Canadian vacationers, to think of traditional roles. Cuba's been extremely positive in its relationship with Cuba. Pierre Trudeau was the first leader of a NATO country to go to Cuba. In 1962, John Diefenbaker, he was the first Canadian Prime Minister to stand up to the U.S. and sort of say, no, we will not break relations with Cuba. And Cuba and Canada and Mexico were the only two countries in the Western Hemisphere that didn't bow to American pressure. I think it's time we did the same again.
8: John Kirk is my guest, Professor Emeritus of Latin American Studies at Dalhousie University, talking about the state, the situation with Cuba right now. When historians look back on 2026, what do you think that they will see this year as? Is it a turning point for Cuba? Is it just another chapter in this long struggle between Cuba and the United States? Oh, we might have lost John. Do I have you there, John?
9: Yeah, I'm back again.
8: Oh, sorry. We're cutting out a little bit. Did you hear my question?
9: We have good weather in Halifax, finally, after having lousy, rainy, cold weather. So maybe that's the problem.
8: It could be.
9: 2026 will be seen as a year when Donald Trump tried to extend U.S. Influence over the entire world. And the jury's out as to whether he's been able to succeed. Cuba is facing the greatest challenge it's faced since the U.S. broke relations with Cuba in 1961. The jury's out as to how people will see. The bottom line is that Trump is I think done some very dangerous things for the planet, and I think it's time that people stood up, regardless of where they are.
8: Appreciate you giving us some time, John. Thanks so much for your check-in today.
9: Glad to help, Evan. All the best.
8: John Kirk, Professor Emeritus of Latin American Studies at Dalhousie University. It's interesting to continue to watch how this will unfold. Cuba, of course, the relationship with the states has been strained for some time. So this is not all on the backs of Donald Trump and his administration. However, some of the more recent steps that we've seen obviously have been chosen to be taken by the current administration, and what the impacts of that will be. I mean, that's what I guess we will find out. The last question that I just asked John there, how will historians review 2026? We're living through a moment of history right now that might take it in a completely different direction once we come through this period, or it might be further the collapse of Cuba. Let's take our break. We are broadcasting live at the Saskatchewan Oil and Gas Show here in Weyburn for the entire show. It's been great. Lots of great guests popping by. Craig Lothian, I just noticed, walked by the booth. He was the Saskatchewan Oilman of the Year. That announced a number of years ago. Some royalty, if you will, in the industry here today at the show, which is not surprising. A full house in Weyburn. 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

0: Just having a chat here with a couple of people that just got to the show, and they said, boy, parking is it's challenging out there. So it's basically a good indication to you if you are planning on coming to the show and you know there's others that are coming as well. Carpooling, not a bad idea, because it's full show. Well underway here in Weyburn, the Saskatchewan Oil and Gas Show. We're broadcasting live from the show, and parking is at a premium out there right now. So carpool if you can. It'll save you a little bit of headache when you get here. We've been talking about over the last little while, it was late last week that we heard for the first time the word recession being used. That's when you've got more than one quarter of downturn in the economy, the GDP is going down, and as a result you have two of those back to back. It is considered a recession. One of the things that we've talked about on the show, and we talked about it yesterday quite a bit, is the criticism, at least my criticism, that we haven't heard from the Prime Minister yet. This is something that the Prime Minister of Canada, who, by the way, has a background in finance, in economics, he should be first and foremost in front of this, talking to Canadians. Yesterday, we heard a very short snippet from him. They caught him just before he went into the chamber. This is what he had to say.
1: This government's been in the process of laying the foundations for a stronger, more resilient, more independent Canadian economy. That process is settling in during that time as we make major investments, major changes. As we do all that, the data is going to be uneven. And, you know, we see some weakness, in part because of clear decisions by the government. So we have taken back control of immigration. That's meant the population growth has flattened. In fact, it's slowed. Or it's been negative for the last two quarters. We have reined in government spending. So it had been growing close to 10%. It's growing less than 2% now. So that's also something that weighs on. There's some other choppiness in terms of how investment is happening. But we're also seeing at the same time the foundations coming into place, settling in for that stronger, more resilient economy.
0: So that is the first comments that we've heard from the Prime Minister, and even in that 1 minute provided some context. I think there's obviously a lot more that can and needs to be said, but understanding that, yeah, there is some weakness right now, as he put it, in the way of the recession. What role has government played? Well, clearly it has played a role when you talk about changes to immigration, when you talk about reductions in spending. And I'm guessing the Liberal government would be able to, or would want to, talk about that in a way that they see this as a positive. All of this leading to, why has the Prime Minister not been out in front of this more? It's been something certainly we've heard from Pierre Poilievre and the Conservatives, but to yesterday and to just that short clip we heard, if anything, the Prime Minister has been dodging reporters' questions on this topic, which is a complete head-scratcher to me. But we will continue to follow this along, and of course, always appreciate you joining our conversation here. All right, we're going to take another break. When we come back, we'll meet another leader from the community. I'm looking forward to having the chat with Dale Manil coming up here in just a second. Broadcasting live from the Saskatchewan Oil and Gas Show, you're listening to 980 CJME and 650 CKOM.
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10: I'm Jillian Massey with your 650 CKOM news update. Police are now on the hunt for a new suspect in the Pelican Narrows shooting this week. The person who'd been arrested on Monday, triggering the end of the active shooter alert, has been released without charges. This is coming as a shock to Chief Peter Beattie with Peter Ballantyne Cree Nation, who didn't know of the release. RCMP say there's no danger to the public that it knows of. The Public Safety Agency is lifting the provincial fire and ATV ban. 1,200 evacuees from Red Earth and Shoal Lake Cree Nation are being sent home. White City's town manager is now on leave and the administration won't tell us why. The town says Rodney Audette's leave is an interim step and shouldn't be taken as a wrongdoing. And Mosaic Company is giving $1.5 million in funding to support healthcare and food security. CKOM weather on Wednesday night, mainly cloudy. Risk of a thunderstorm. The low is 9. On Thursday, mainly cloudy. Hazy. The high is 21. That's your 650 CKOM news update. I'm Jillian Massey.
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0: Welcome back to the show, Evan Bray. Good to have you here as we continue our broadcast live at the Saskatchewan Oil and Gas Show. I'm proud of what I see here. I rolled into town last night as I'm getting into the hotel, checking into the hotel, talking with a couple of people. Both were from Alberta, and both were very quick to talk about, number one, the importance of this show, but number two, the health of the industry right now, which I think over the last little while there's been there's a series of reasons, and one of the big ones being the lack of assistance that we were getting federally. I don't know that that's completely turned around, but it does feel as if the attitude has changed. And chatting with some of the producers, some of the industry leaders that I've been able to chat with today, I like the vibe here at the oil show. Well, when we think about oil and gas, we think about many companies, long-standing companies that have been in existence in our province and have played such a key role, people that have built their careers in and around the sector. And when you think of Jerry Manil Limited, which is based here in Weyburn, that is a company. I actually had the opportunity to go and visit the incredible crew at Jerry Manil here a couple of months ago, and I'm happy to say today I've connected with two of their leaders. I've got Dale Manil joining me, who is a Saskatchewan oil patch leader, co-owner of Jerry Manil Limited. Dale, thank you so much for being here.
22: Thank you for having me.
0: Good to have you. And Darcy McCormick, who is the CEO of Jerry Manil Limited, a career in military, and decided, nope, this is what I'm doing now. And you've been doing this for how long, Darce?
23: So I've been with Jerry Manil Limited now for just over 12 years.
0: Yeah. So it's good stuff. I'm very appreciative to have both of you here. Can we talk a bit about Dad first, Dale? Because it was Dad 65 years, right?
22: 65 years ago.
0: Yeah. So talk about his vision or what he saw as an opportunity.
22: Well, he was just raised to work, and when there's opportunity, he was there for it. And he actually will correct Darcy and myself. He started in 56, I believe, but incorporated in 61.
0: Oh, okay.
22: So that's 65 years incorporated, but he's been in it a long time. Yeah, back then you just did what you had to do.
0: And what was it that he did? How did he start
22: the company?
0: Well, he
22: originally started hauling water to rigs. Then he took a winter off to take a welding course in Edmonton, came back, and started with some welders, some pipe layers, and 5-10 crew, staff, and built it up from there. And there was opportunity here with the Weyburn unit, south of Weyburn, and there was lots of opportunity in Estevan, but he chose Weyburn was home,
0: right?
22: He hired people that wanted to be here around Weyburn, and both great communities, but this is home, and just grew from there, snowballed, and as the industry grew, so did we.
0: Well, your company has grown significantly, and I know when we were chatting here a couple of months back, Darcy, you talked about some of the changes that you had to make as a company to survive in months or years where there was some maybe a downturn in the oil patch, and so there was need to find ways to diversify, because what I got from you was that the company feels a very strong sense of responsibility to its employees. It's a large number of people whose families depend on Jerry Manil Limited for their income and their livelihood. So can you talk about some of the work that Jerry Manil has done recently to expand services?
23: Yeah, absolutely, Evan, and thanks for having us. So, correct. We're very dedicated to our employees. We're constantly trying to find and work hard to find that next opportunity. And if that means changing, evolving, retooling to get into different areas that we haven't been in before. And our industry, the oil and gas industry, has been, quite honestly, very good to us, which has afforded us the opportunity to be very good to the community and provide for a lot of families and employees and their families. So we're focused and dedicated in this community. But anywhere we can expand and look to, we don't like to say no.
0: Right.
23: Right? So if there's a solution, we want to be the solution to that problem, or we at least, if we can't be the solution, we want to help find a solution.
0: Mm-hmm.
22: And I just to add to that, Darcy's exactly right. My father's, and he started this whole thing. He's 91. He's still active, and it's actually my mother and father's 65th anniversary today.
0: Oh, really?
22: So
0: it
22: was a big year, 61. He incorporated, he worked with people, and he taught me and my siblings. You work with people. You're not sure. You need. It's like a football team. You need an owner. You need a general manager. You need a coach. You need players. But everybody's important, and you work with them to get the results. And so he doesn't look. He'd be the one in the trench before anybody else, digging, looking for a pipe, and that's kind of Jerry Manil Limited's, I guess. It's heritage. It's history.
0: Sure.
22: Because of him, and my brother and brother-in-law and myself, we've carried that on. We were the second generation, and I look at Darcy and his staff, which I work with a lot of them, but we've kind of handed the baton off to them as the third generation, because it's all about everybody's important.
0: I just had a fellow pop by the booth right off the start this morning. We weren't even on the air yet. Simon, who works for you guys.
23: Yeah.
0: And without any prompting, very effusive in his praise for the company. He said, because for him it's a second career, right?
23: He had
0: another job first, moved over there, and he said, I can't say enough about this organization and how they treat their people. There's something to that. In when you're looking at companies that succeed, I really think that ability to take care of your people, especially in volatile times, is important. We're talking about it from a government level right now,
23: right?
0: And sometimes I think there's a big breakdown in communication. But that had to be a big part of what steered the company to success.
23: Yeah, and absolutely. So again, I just going back to Jerry. I remember as a young man out in the patch, and people walking around looking, "Where's Jerry Manil? I got to find Jerry Manil." And somebody out of the blue. And this is no different than any of those people that were working the patch back then, and lots today. They always said, "Look for the dirtiest, darkest part of the trench, that's where he'll be." And lots of times, that's where you found him. And he was there, lead by example type person, which is what the next generation has done, and us, and we've got 50 plus year employees, and one that just retired, and lots well into the 40 years they've been with us, and they're that way. They're versatile.
22: They're the family.
23: They want to work, right?
22: So sure. And it's been the key to Jerry Manolimic's success. I could go over the names over the years that, like Darcy said, long-term employees, 40 years, 45, 35, and they're part of that Jerry Manolimic family. Mm-hmm. And we have responsibilities, myself and Darcy, and it just goes to each role, but. It's you've been involved in mm-hmm. different organizations, and that's
0: it's an important part of leadership.
22: Motivation.
23: Absolutely is, and for I think sure. It's not just Jerry Bunnell Limited. It speaks. I want to expand that. It's our community. It's Saskatchewan, certainly southeast.

0: Ebel, and I said, good. Is that a litmus test? Yeah, good. Is that a litmus test for it turning the corner? I mean, we're seeing Daniel Smith signing the potential development of this pipeline.
1: Well, I heard Brad Wall on your show here a month or two ago, and Brad's he's been Saskatchewan's turnaround. Yeah. I have the utmost respect for the man and as a leader, but I got to echo what he had said there. You know, talk is cheap. We need action and not years. We need to get rolling. And really, you can talk out west one way and talk out mm-hmm. east another, but we need some action.
0: Right.
1: And until we see that, we're not going to see. And investment dollars are what tells the tale. And we're still not seeing that influx. Oil at $90 to $100 a barrel, that's great. And that's why I think we're seeing that enthusiasm and that optimism, which we've been Darcy and myself, we wouldn't have stuck it out for 12 years.
0: I was going to say, yeah.
1: but we still, we got to be fiscally,
0: Sure. So what could happen? If we've got, oil prices are great right now, but what I'm hearing from Dan Cugnet and others is that's not always trickling down to the men and women that are working on the front lines for Jerry Manil, for example. What needs to happen to incentivize this? Is it a pullback on regulations and policy? What is it?
2: Well, I think a lot of it is we used to see this change a lot faster, but it's dragged on for so long, the lack of support federally and the buy-in and the negativity they've been preaching so hard against the West.
0: Right.
2: It's deterred people that a lot of young people are, to come into the industry and stuff, and investors as well, are nervous. Okay, sure, we heard you say it, but like Dale said, let's see the action. Let's see the commitment. So the longer this is taking, the longer it is for that people, the investors, the people that want to work in the industry to really think it's serious to take that commitment and say, yeah, this is the industry I want to work in, or we do want to reinvest in this industry as well.
1: As I told you, Evan, when we met a few months ago, we have the cleanest, the best production of oil in the world.
2: Yep.
1: Right here.
0: Mm-hmm.
1: And yet, you go to Ottawa and they talk us down that it's the dirtiest, it's the most corrupt, but yet they'll buy from other areas in the world that are third world countries and barbaric to
0: way
1: what
0: worse
1: we do.
0: Compared
1: way
0: to
1: worse.
0: Us. Yeah.
1: And that's what's frustrating for us producers, because we work hard. We're proud of our industry. This mm-hmm. is a great industry. My family, is here because of it and been successful because of it. But when you hear that in your own country about mm-hmm. how terrible we are from certain entities.
0: Sure.
1: You mentioned his name a little while ago.
0: Yeah.
1: We're not. Yeah. We're the best. So let's sell it. Let's do it responsibly, like we should and we will, and promote that instead of beating us up. And
0: sure.
1: Unfortunately, that's where we're at.
0: Sure. I want to just throw out an opportunity for you to talk about what's the future hold. If we were to look 65 years out, I expect, based on how Jerry Manil Limited has gone over the last 65 years, this company will be around for a long time. What does the future look like? Darce, do you have an idea there?
2: Absolutely. So we are going to be around. We're committed to this community. The Manil family is a huge supporter of this entire community. They were born and raised here. They preach local. We do everything local. We want to support as best we can. We're going to continue to diversify and grow, and hopefully a majority of that is in our primary industry. But we're definitely not opposed, and we're researching lots of other opportunities and evolving as companies have to do over time consistently anyways.
0: Yeah.
2: And we've researched some that we thought would be a big go, and turns out it's not quite a fit for us at this point in time,
0: sure.
2: But we're not taking it off the radar, and we go to the next one kind of thing, right? So we're continuing to look at that, and
1: mm-hmm. we, as Darcy said earlier, that's why he's where he's at. No is not in our dictionary, and we're honest with people. We can't do it, and it doesn't make sense with our tooling, our people. We'll be upfront and honest. That's why we're here 65 mm-hmm. years later. But we're not afraid to take on any challenge and explore it, and in any form of energy. We're oil and gas, but there's solar, there's wind. We've bid on different projects, and energy is energy is energy, and I'm not going to be like the guys in Austin.

0: what beat our industry, our oil and gas industry up. I'll look at and be open-minded to sure. any form of energy that employs our great team and helps the community.
1: And we preach to our guys, every problem has a solution. We need to find the solution.
0: Yeah.
1: Right?
2: Love the optimism, love the teamwork, love the sense of community, love the hard work. Jerry Manil Limited, I think, has proven that. Dale Darcy, I appreciate you guys popping by today. Congrats on 65 years plus success. Please
0: Thank
2: pass
0: you.
2: That on to your dad.
0: I will.
2: And I do think we are going to continue to see great things from your company. So thank you both very much.
1: Thanks.
2: I appreciate
0: Devin.
2: It. We're broadcasting live at the Saskatchewan Oil and Gas Show. In fact, we'll take a break. Quick, Dick McDick is taking the stage tonight, and I think he's going to take the microphone here for a couple of minutes when we get back. 650 CKOM, 980 CJME.
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5: The first new uranium mine in a couple of decades has been green-lighted by the federal government. Denison's Wheeler River Project has cleared the final hurdle and received a license to begin construction of the new mine in the Athabasca Basin, a development that will strengthen Saskatchewan's role as the Western world's leading uranium producer. I'm Paul Martin.
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17: All that I need is a little hope and gasoline.
2: Welcome back to the show. Evan Bray, good to have you here. We are live in Weyburn on the exhibition grounds. This is the site of the 2026 Saskatchewan Oil and Gas Show. Every other year they host this show, so no show last year, but back this year. It's not only the who's who of the industry, but I'm impressed, actually, with the number of people. I just saw our friend Lisa from the Hospitals of Regina Foundation walking around. A lot of people are in this community for the show. By the way, we also had Larry Seaman just stop by, who is the owner of the KFC, where you have the all-you-can-eat KFC buffet. I mean, that's a beauty, right? And so we appreciate him stopping by. And Quick Dick McDick on stage tonight.
18: Oh, boy. We're going to have a good time.
2: We are going to have a good time.
18: Although you kind of got me jonesing a bit for some K-Fry now that you're talking about it, right?
2: Well, that buffet is a big it's a big draw in the community.
18: It's been cold sandwiches in the tractor for the last little while.
2: I was going to ask you, did you get your seating done? I was just watching your video the other day.
18: We're 100 acres shy of being done right now. We got rained out there last night. The guys were going to finish when I left. I'd leave at noon yesterday, so I'd come down for the buck last night here. And, we should finish up as soon as it dries
2: up. How was the buck last night?
18: It was so good.
2: Yeah.
18: They always do such a good job. The Outlaw Buckers and Oil Kings Bronc match is fantastic. But, like, great stock, and it's a really well-organized event, and, like, the production value of it is really good, too. I mean, like, they're giving PBR run for their money. They got fireworks going, and it's awesome.
2: I feel like the vibe is good now.
18: It's
2: at this show.
18: Good.
2: Like, you can feel some energy in the industry right now.
18: There's energy industry, right? Yeah, but, like, there should be. Have you seen the price of oil now? I mean, but, like, it's long overdue that the industry gets a little bit of recognition, and with everything that's going on, your interview with Dan this morning was great, you know, when you guys were touching on the Strait of Hormuz and everything that's happening globally with energy.
2: Right.
18: It really makes people focus on local and what we do right here in Saskatchewan, you know, and like I worked oil and gas for 20 years in central and northern Alberta, and it's an amazing industry, just like agriculture. It's full of incredible...
2: There's a lot of synergies, isn't there?
18: Oh, there's so much,
2: the
18: right?
2: Resilience, yeah. The optimism, the hard work.
18: Innovation, technology, and, you know, like being in the industry and helping each other out, it's amazing. Like, and that's why I think agriculture and oil and gas and forestry, they all collab so well with each other, because you usually got a guy that's farming that's hauling logs, or a guy that's farming that's operating wells, and it's amazing. And
2: we're almost out of time, but your show tonight, I feel like with the energy in the room and people wanting to have a good time, what are we in for?
18: I'm pumped. It's going to be a good time, and I've got some Weyburn-specific stuff because I know the area.
2: Customized material.
18: Yeah. It's going to be fun. We're going to have a good time. Really looking forward to it here tonight.
2: Dick McDick, I appreciate you stopping
18: good
2: by.
18: To see you,
2: thanks
18: my friend.
2: So much. Yeah.
18: Right on.
2: Appreciate you stopping by. Okay, we are going to continue our broadcast, of course, live today from the Saskatchewan Oil and Gas Show. Looking forward to the next conversation with Jeremy Evans, better known as the Grizzly Dude. He was the subject of an attack by a grizzly bear back in 2017, and now is on the speaking tour talking about inspiration and resilience and safety. And I look forward to what will be no doubt a chilling but inspirational conversation with him when we come back here on 980 CJME and 650 CKOM.
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23: From the National Newsroom of the Canadian Press, I'm Lisa Laporte. Security agencies in Canada and those of its close international partners warn China is using professional networking sites to gather information. An alert issued Wednesday by CSIS and agencies in Australia, New Zealand, the UK, and the US says China ultimately seeks privileged military, political, and economic intelligence. Natural Resources Minister Tim Hodgson unveiled close to $130 million in funding Wednesday for 56 forestry-related projects across Canada. He says the country's forestry sector is the trade canary in the coal mine as it faces structural challenges that go beyond Trump-era tariffs. Two activists who took part in separate flotilla protests bound for the Gaza Strip say they were mistreated by Israeli authorities who reject those claims. Ihab Lotayef and Safa Chebi spoke with media on Parliament Hill Wednesday about their experience.
24: Under gunpoint, myself and my six boatmates were forced to our knees and searched from throat to feet. We were then placed as hostages at the bow of our boat and held still at gunpoint while their colleagues down inside the cabin used wire cutters, among other things, to destroy beyond any possible repair our engine.
23: NDP MP Heather McPherson says Ottawa needs to meet with the activists and take a tougher line on Israel. Some of Canada's largest environmental groups were on Parliament Hill Wednesday, urging the Liberal government to reverse course on what they're calling rollbacks of environmental policy. Environmental Defence Director Tim Gray says Prime Minister Carney is proposing the worst evisceration of environmental law in Canadian history.
25: Declaring federal economic zones as law-free areas, broadly undermining environmental rules, approving projects before impacts are studied, and setting aside species protection isn't building. It's destructive and it's dangerous.
23: Speaking to the Canadian Press on his way into his weekly Liberal caucus meeting Wednesday, Carney said the government is absolutely not throwing away environmental protections and cited its new nature strategy. The U.S. House approved a war powers resolution today that would halt the U.S. military action against Iran. Opposition to the war has only grown as the conflict drags on and as U.S. President Trump struggles to negotiate a quick resolution. And a Metro Vancouver ski resort has unveiled what it says is the largest Canadian flag ever made. This is the Canadian Press. In sports, the New York Knicks beat the San Antonio Spurs 105-95 in Game 1 of the NBA Championship Series. The Atlanta Braves beat the Toronto Blue Jays 7-3 in Major League Baseball action. Women's flag football is going to be a pilot sport at Canadian universities next year. It's also set to make its Olympic debut in Los Angeles in 2028. U Sports Chief Executive Officer Pierre Arsenault says flag football is a fast-growing sport, noting several universities in Quebec and Ontario have women's teams.
26: The growth of women's flag football really across North America right now, and to see the attention that it's grabbing, the fact that it will be in the Olympics for the first time in 2028, we saw the ability for some real momentum around adding this as a youth sports sport.
23: Women's flag football will increase the number of U Sports championships to 24, including 13 women's sports. From the Canadian Press, I'm Lisa Laporte.
0: I'm Jillian Massey with your 650 CKOM news update. Police are now on the hunt for a new suspect in the Pelican Narrows shooting this week. The person who'd been arrested on Monday, triggering the end of the active shooter alert, has been released without charges. This is coming as a shock to Chief Peter Beattie with Peter Ballantyne Cree Nation, who didn't know of the release. RCMP say there's no danger to the public that it knows of. The Public Safety Agency is lifting the provincial fire and ATV ban. 1,200 evacuees from Red Earth and Shoal Lake Cree Nation are being sent home. White City's town manager is now on leave and the administration won't tell us why. The town says Rodney Audette's leave is an interim step and shouldn't be taken as a wrongdoing. And Mosaic Company is giving $1.5 million in funding to support healthcare and food security. CKOM weather on Wednesday night, mainly cloudy. Risk of a thunderstorm. The low is 9. On Thursday, mainly cloudy. Hazy. The high is 21. That's your 650 CKOM news update. I'm Jillian Massey.
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1: Love isn't always on time. Jamie and Locker with you here on the Green Zone. Did I just ruin your day?
4: How do you not know about Disclosure Day?
1: I don't know. Locker's like, I can't wait for Disclosure Day. I was like, what's that? And...
4: Spielberg. He's done like five like alien themed movies.
1: Alien stuff.
4: In the past, he's E.T.
1: Why did I ask? Is it gonna be as good as E.T.?
4: Close Encounters of the Third Kind. This one looks, it's got Emily Blunt in it. I'm going next week.
1: Well, Drew Remen is a movie guy. Maybe he knows about it.
5: Now here's the long and the short of it. I hate hockey and I don't like kids.
22: It's time to drop the gloves.
6: We're losing!
7: More guys, more teams.
6: They're burying us alive!
8: But hey, as they say in hockey, let's do that hockey.
1: Are you going to Disclosure Day, Drew?
27: Is Jason Statham in it? Is he going to beat up some people?
4: No.
27: Then no, I'm not going to. No, I'm not going to go see it.
1: Oh yeah, I forgot Drew likes movies of a certain
4: very
1: variety.
4: Specific genre for yeah, for Drew. Genre.
1: If there's yeah, not cool. Planes shooting each other in the sky, yeah. Tom Cruise.
4: Okay, who's your what's your favorite movie of all time?
1: It's a Bruce Lee movie, isn't it?
27: No, Enter the Dragon is my favorite movie of all time. I thought you guys get a kick out of Bambi because there's death in there too, but. Sorry, kids, if I ruined it for you. No, Enter the Dragon is my favorite movie.
4: Okay. Yep. All right.
27: As I'm wearing another one of my Bruce Lee shirts right now.
1: It's either that, George St. Pierre, or what's the other one? There's another person, I think.
27: Mike Tyson.
1: There you go. Yeah. Okay, Drew, let's get into game one of the Stanley Cup final last night. From your expert opinion, from what you saw. Why you laugh when I said expert opinion?
27: Just because of a few.
1: Do you want me to do X's and O's? Because I know where that's going to go. So he went down the ice, got over the blue line, shot it in the net thingy. Yeah. There you go.
27: That's what they do. Yeah.
1: But, Drew, what do you think?
27: Well, I thought the interesting part as the game started, obviously, was the quick start by the Carolina Hurricanes and the Nikolai Ehlers. But at the same time, and you guys have already talked about that, the TV timeout, John Tortorella talks to his guys. And it's a very upbeat talk. It's just a simple fact of, guys, we know how we have to play against this team, and East-West isn't the way to go. Got to be direct. You got to get pucks behind. The thing that really struck me, though, that even though they were down 2-0, they didn't get panicked. They didn't play sloppy. They just were making mistakes. And the game came down to basically, if you turn the puck over at the wrong time, it was going to cost you. If you lost your man, it was going to cost you. If you, those little details that matter in a game showed up last night. Because both teams really kind of play the same way as far as how much pressure they want to bring on the opposition team. And Rod Brind'Amour said it after the game that they didn't handle the pressure well. And sometimes even when there wasn't pressure, they didn't handle it well or manage the puck very well, and it cost them. The other aspect of the game that is very interesting for me to watch is how little that Aho, Svechnikov, and Jarvis have contributed to this playoffs. That's a $25 million line. Mm-hmm. And they, I think, Svechnikov's got 3 goals, and he got a couple empty netters. Aho's got 4 goals, and this is in the entire playoffs. And Jarvis has got 3 goals. And last night after the game, Rod Brind'Amour said the team definitely needs more from him. They had one good shift, basically, near the end of the game. The other aspect is the fact that he doesn't want to mix up that line try to get it going with substituting guys in and guys out and moving lines around, because those other 3 lines, these guys playing pretty well. The other aspect is how damn good was Braden McNabb last night?
1: Whew. The offensive powerhouse, 3 assists.
27: From the get-go, he was the best player on the ice last night. And that's what we're seeing. You look at the guys who scored for the Vegas Golden Knights. Wasn't Eichel, wasn't Stone. Hurdle got the one. It's an interesting story about Hurdle, too, we can get to. But they got scoring from unlikely suspects, unusual suspects, like they did against the Colorado Avalanche.
4: The one thing that surprised me about last night's game was, and you kind of nailed it, you got 2 teams that play, you know, not the exact same structure, but they play similarly defensive, where they're hard on the forecheck, and you probably give the advantage to Vegas as far as offensive power. But what surprised me was how much on both ends of the ice the middle of the ice opened up, where you didn't see that at all when the Hurricanes were playing, you know, to get here. Outside of a couple of periods or shifts, man, they kept those teams to the outside. But both teams last night managed to crack that defensive structure and get to the net.
27: Well, if they defensively, in the defensive zone, they play 2 different ways. The Hurricanes play a man-on-man. They always have with Rod Brind'Amour, and man-on-man costs them in the Hurdle goal. Because Gostisbehere, and he said it after the game, Shane Gostisbehere said, I took a step. I took a minute. I took a second to relax. And Hurdle, because you're playing man-on-man, Gostisbehere got Hurdle. And Hurdle got to the middle of the ice with a step, and Gostisbehere wasn't there. The Vegas Golden Knights play more of a system where they're going to protect the middle, and they do that kind of, it's kind of a hybrid zone man-on-man. A lot of the teams last few years played that zone where you release a guy to another defender, and you keep players to the outside, but you spend too much time in your zone when that happens. So Vegas plays more in the middle, with the centerman doing a lot of the work, but when one guy goes, they all go. But they still manage to make sure they take care of the middle of the ice, and that's one of the reasons that Vegas was so good against Colorado. Mm-hmm. And how you penetrate that, you've got to be working off the puck. But unfortunately, against the Vegas Golden Knights, they're so big, they're so strong, they're so heavy, and they are committed defensively. They block a ton of shots. Look at Mitch Marner's block, which is actually, he tried to get the hell out of the way. He didn't want that puck to hit him. And he ends up blocking the shot at the end of the game. You know, so that's what they do. They get in the middle of the ice.
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9: Well, again, Tuesday. What am I doing? It's Wednesday today. It's Jamie and Locker and Drew Remenda. On a Wednesday afternoon on the Green Zone.
10: Hey, I just got a great stat. Okay.
9: Is it about Tuesdays?
10: No. This is the 46th consecutive season that a teammate of Jaromir Jagr has appeared in the Stanley Cup final. This year is Rasmus Anderson, who played for the Flames with Jaromir Jagr in 2017-18.
9: That's interesting. It's ridiculous. Because you go through like Trotsche counts from the 80. I think Trotsche is like the first one, right?
10: Exactly.
9: In 80? And then it goes all the way through till now.
10: Till now.
9: Wow. With younger teammates. He's like the Kevin Bacon of the National Hockey League.
11: It's actually a really good reference, right? The Kevin Bacon.
9: But it's only 1 degree of Jaromir Jagr for the Stanley Cup Finals. So, Drew Remenda, were you one of the Zoom interviews for John Chayka? The 15 seems a little high.
10: I was actually, I heard you guys earlier, and I was actually the 50th interview that Locker was talking about.
9: When he came into the meeting and said 50, I'm like, that can't be right. I'm like, Locker, 15.
11: But, well, it's Chaka. We don't know. He's a complete wild card. He could be interviewing like guys just around the corner. It's like somebody he saw like in the Tim Hortons lineup. Like, I mean, that's honestly, for a moment, I was like, yeah, that tracks 50. Of course, he's interviewing 50 people.
9: Yeah.
10: There's buses do by Zoom, so you know. It's. I guess you can cast as wide a net as possible. But a lot of times, those general managers and hockey staff will, in these interviews, talk to a lot of people just to get ideas of what they think from the outside about the Toronto Maple Leafs, what they see and what their ideas would be, and they have those interviews for the simple purpose of gaining information more than really identifying a candidate who could be the next head coach. I think their head coach list is very short, but their information net that they're trying to cast is very large.
11: Scotty, the producer, made a good point. He was like, maybe he just wants to seem like he's busy.
10: Yeah.
11: Just wants to give off the...
10: Idle hands do the devil's work. What can I tell you?
9: Keith Pelly walking by. Oh, doing another Zoom interview. Oh, he's hard at work.
11: Man, I hired the right guy.
9: But John Tortorella.
10: Yes. You guys and John Tortorella make me laugh.
9: I'm fascinated by this.
11: He's on his way to Toronto.
9: Or Edmonton. Or do they keep him in Vegas? Is he the right... This fascinates me because I thought Torts was done. And here he is, three wins away from the Stanley Cup, and he's unemployed for next year. So then what?
10: Well, if he wins the Stanley Cup, I don't even think if he wins the Stanley Cup. He has certainly thrown a different he's thrown a curveball at Kelly McCrimmon and George McPhee and Mr. Foley, without a doubt. Because he was definitely 100%, and it's still intact, that he was hired very short-term to help this team get as far as they can in the playoffs. I think I think everybody would agree he's probably exceeded expectations. Now, the interesting thing about John is the average lifespan of a hockey coach nowadays in the National Hockey League is about 2.5 years. John's average lifespan as a hockey coach in the National Hockey League is 4 or 4.5. He has been with everybody for actually quite a good period of time, with the exception of the Vancouver Canucks, in which you guys talked about it. That was 82 games. But with John Tortorella, he's said this in interviews before. He believes his calling in life was to be coaching professional hockey. And you guys talk about the chaos around John. There's not really a lot of chaos around John. John is, as I said before, one of the most misunderstood and misconstrued coaches in the net, but people that you're ever going to meet. Yes, he has his run-ins with the media. You know why? Because he protects his players from the media. That's why he does it. So all the attention goes to him. And so he has those run-ins because he protects his players from the media. The other aspect is when you talk to media people who've actually got a chance to know John, we talk like I do about John in glowing terms because he's an exceptional human being with an exceptional family. And then the work he does with animals is something to be commended on. Gandhi once said that you can judge a society by the way it treats its animals, and John is a great judgment or a great example of what a great, terrific human being is. Now, on the coaching aspect of it, it's going to be up to John more than anybody. But if you're looking at a good position to be in, and where to go and what to be, what organization you'd like to go to, and what best suits John, I think Vegas is the best place for him. Because John in Philadelphia, if you remember when they were rebuilding and trying to get things going, remember that one statement he made, guys, when he talked about, this is a very unusual position for me, talking about rebuilding and not putting the right team on the ice because you're trying to get the right draft pick and blah, blah, blah, blah, blah, and all the things that go into trying to coach and a rebuilding team. He talked about how different of a position this is for him and the way he thinks in the game. Vegas is his best fit, period. End of discussion.
9: Well, I'll be interested to see what Kelly McCrimmon decides after this Stanley Cup final and the future of the head coach for the Vegas Golden Knights. Drew, we'll leave it there. And are you back on Friday to rehash Game 2?
10: Yep, I'm gonna go see a Jason Statham movie, and then I'll call you on Friday.
9: 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There okay. 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
1: I'm Jillian Nasi with your 650 CKOM news update. Police are now on the hunt for a new suspect in the Pelican Narrows shooting this week. The person who'd been arrested on Monday, triggering the end of the active shooter alert, has been released without charges. This is coming as a shock to Chief Peter Beattie with Peter Ballantyne Cree Nation, who didn't know of the release. RCMP say there's no danger to the public that it knows of. The Public Safety Agency is lifting the provincial fire and ATV ban. 1,200 evacuees from Red Earth and Shoal Lake Cree Nation are being sent home. White City's town manager is now on leave and the administration won't tell us why. The town says Rodney Audette's leave is an interim step and shouldn't be taken as a wrongdoing. And Mosaic Company is giving $1.5 million in funding to support healthcare and food security. CKOM weather on Wednesday night, mainly cloudy, risk of a thunderstorm, the low is 9. On Thursday, mainly cloudy, hazy, the high is 21. That's your 650 CKOM news update. I'm Jillian Massey.
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9: Stand with me as I can. Jamie Locker with you here in the Green Zone. Welcome to a Wednesday afternoon. I just posted this story on my Twitter account, at Jamie Nye. It is from a French radio station in Quebec City. So when you click on the link, you need to hit the Google Translate at the top of the page. Okay. Unless you're bilingual and you can read it in French. But it is the Bouchard Show. Host Sylvain Bouchard went into detail yesterday, as I'm reading from FM93.com in Quebec City, on the Canadian Football League expanding to the capital of the province, Quebec. So he talks about the CFL having a strong appetite for the market. Remember, Dave Naylor said that last week.
10: Yeah.
9: Not Halifax. He thinks Quebec City's the place to go.
10: That's interesting.
9: Sylvain Bouchard also says that they have a few people with pockets that are interested in partaking in this. Of course, the CFL wants a bigger footprint in Quebec City and, of course, that region of French language where football at Laval is king. So it would be a construction of a 25,000-seat stadium on the Colisée site. The Colisée is where the Quebec Nordiques used to play way back in the day. So it would be on that site, approximately $350 million when you consider Mosaic Stadium was to what, 280, 285? It would be comparable to inflation on what they'd get there. And before it is ready, there is talk of opening a team and getting a team in Quebec City to play at the current field where Laval plays, the Rouge et Or. And Laval is a part of the discussion because they own such a huge part of the football love in that community that the Rouge et Or would be interested in sharing this new stadium with the professional franchise. So moving from their current state into a bigger facility where the CFL is.
10: So this has a little bit more validity than the Halifax conversation, the group coming out from the States wanting to build like a huge sort of complex.
9: As though the CFL is a little more aware of this than what they are aware of what that Halifax proposal was.
10: Because when we had Stu on, we actually brought up the Halifax conversation because there was a rumor that there was this group and blah, blah, blah. And he was like, it is not even on our radar. We haven't even had a conversation with him. So, and I get the sense that if Stu had more to say about that, he might have just shut down the conversation, right? He would have just sort of limited the conversation.
9: There would have been a kind of a staged answer, right?
10: Yeah. But he was very blunt. He was like, you know what? Listen, I'm not saying this isn't going to happen, but I'm telling you we have, you know, I'm hearing about this like you guys are on social media.
9: And I'm going to go back to the broadcast deal. I'm trying to help people make sense of this because I know change is hard and I know there's a lot of discussion on the future of this league, but
10: and people are confused that this deal somehow says something about the lack of strength
9: like going
10: of the
9: from
10: CFL.
9: TSN to DAZN is like, oh, they're gonna have to go to DAZN, like, oh my goodness,
10: we've
9: like
10: run into multiple people that have that think that this is the beginning of the end for the CFL, and we're like,
9: so
10: no, this is
9: here's the bouncing
10: money.
9: Ball. Can we follow the bouncing ball? And Stewart talked about this on the Green Zone last week. He said these words about this league getting big enough that they're too big for TSN. Remember when he said that?
10: Yeah.
9: And he said, we're at the point now where we're getting too big. Like 4 games a week is an ask for TSN. Thursday night, Friday night, Saturday night. Those are prime event nights for TSN and other, and there are, and TSN has a load of other properties. DAZN is a streaming service. Of course, it is what do you want? They get a multiple games going on at the same time, but it is, I want to watch football. Click at TSN on 1, 2, 3, 4, 5. It is, you got 2 games is what you're looking at usually. And do they want more? So if they expand to 10, That's five games a week on TSN. Here's my theory. Stewart knows what's coming. Of course he does. He's the commissioner. And I think expansion is so close and closer than ever that they don't want to talk about it because they don't want to have it blow up in their face like it blew up in the face of Randy Ambrosi. Because Randy Ambrosi did a whole news conference in Calgary with banners for the Atlantic Schooners. And here we go. And it looked absolutely Bush League when nothing happened. You pitched it to your fans as here they come. You had a news conference at Atlantic Schooner. What is it called? The Atlantic House Party.
10: Yeah.
9: At Grey Cup. They brought everybody in there. Fans from all over. At Grey Cup. To announce the 10th team. And nothing happened. Nothing happened because shovels weren't in the ground. They hadn't got it signed off from the mayor and city council. So Stewart isn't going to make that mistake. However, I think Stewart is confident enough that this 10th team can happen that here you go. TSN's probably said, if you get to 10 and we do five games, we can't do five
10: games a
9: week. We
10: can't do 5 games a week. So
9: they need another provider to have that other game. In comes DAZN. And who knows, by 2027, 2028, maybe there is that team ready to go. And what if it does get to 12? That's 6 games a week. TSN definitely can't do that. That is why you need more providers and more partners. And DAZN stepped up and offered some good cash for the league. This is all healthy news for the Canadian Football League.
10: See, I think the perception is that people will stop because of all the changes. They're not going to go to the games. They're not going to support the league. And that people are viewing the new deal.
9: I've heard
10: the new deal as a desperation move just to throw some. But the thing is, when you take a look at the money, this is not
9: changing.
10: But this is not a desperation move. The money that they are getting from the deal from TSN is exceptionally more than the last deal. And then you add on that the six figures that they got from DAZN to get involved in this as well. It's a sign that the league is strong right now, that the CFL is moving forward in a positive direction.
9: So Quebec City, like Halifax, has some people kicking tires. Quebec City seems more than just an idea. This sounds, from what this host is talking about, from the people he's talked to, is they have had way more serious conversations about where to put this thing, how it's going to work with Laval, all those things. And that is where that is why you need another provider to get in on the game. And that's where DAZN comes in as a streaming service. And we'll see what they have for you, the consumer, to convince you to get that game that Saturday night, if it's important to you. But, that this is where the league's going. And I know it's frustrating. The traditionalists, you've watched 110 and 20-yard end zones with the field goal post at the front forever. I get it. I understand it. You don't like all the rule changes. But the width of the field, the 12 players, all these, the game itself, the throwing, the passing, the playmaking, that isn't changing. You're still going to have incredible athletes doing incredible things on the football field representing our communities. Like, that is what the CFL is and will always be, in my opinion.
10: Well, and Stu said something very interesting to us when, because we ask him about expansion every time, and he always gets the expansion question, actually joked about it the last time we had him on last week. One of the things that he said is he wants to get the league to a point where it is feasible for an expansion conversation. He wants to get it healthy. He doesn't want to concentrate on expansion. He wants to concentrate on getting the league to a point where somebody would come to him and go, now I'm interested.
9: Mm-hmm.
10: And
9: by the way, if they do get a 10th team, can I just say this out loud? Can we go to one division? Everybody will play everybody twice, right? You'll play 9 teams times 2. That's 18 games.
10: But the way they have it
9: and
10: set
9: then
10: up
9: the
10: with
9: top
10: the playoffs,
9: eight,
10: that makes sense, though.
9: Then
10: Jamie,
9: the top 8 make the playoffs.
10: Yeah, it makes sense. I bet you they do that. The Quebec Rough Riders.
9: Follow the bouncing ball. That's all I'm saying. Just follow the bouncing ball. Although, with a football...
10: We already have a name, too.
9: What?
10: The Quebec Rough Riders.
9: I doubt it. Can they go with the Nordiques? Probably not. I bet you someone owns the Nordiques. What's Rough Rider en Francais? We'll look that up in the break on 980 CJME and 650 CKLM.
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0: think about yours. Maybe you have kids. 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Maybe it's someone you love, or maybe it's the parents who love you. The next time you're relaxing with friends or heading out for a night on the town, if you're going to be drinking, please drink responsibly. Plan ahead for a safe ride home. We all have our own reasons. Why don't you think about yours?
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8: Hope you're having a great afternoon. Thanks for spending some of it with us. Jamie and Locker with you here on The Green Zone. As another report on another expansion team for the CFL. Maybe Quebec City could be next, as a radio host in Quebec City on his show talks about the people he'd been talking to and a 25,000-seat stadium at $350 million price tag with, there's a lot of deep pocket people in Quebec City.
9: The dimensions, here's the other thing too. They're never getting a baseball team. And there's always been that conversation about bringing a baseball team back to
8: like Montreal area,
9: Montreal, Quebec.
8: No,
9: but it's never going to happen. They're so far gone now for pricing on that. So if you are a guy with money in Canada, your next

0: Beck's best option, because Bettman will never let the expansion of the NHL into Canada. But the next best option is CFL. And it is a thing. Like, guys with money want to own things, right? So.
1: All right. There's another football story.
0: But hold on. What's the name? What's Rough Riders in French?
1: Oh, sorry. Rough Riders in French.
0: Yeah.
1: So there's a couple of things here when it comes to Rough Rider. It depends what you're talking about. So of course, like Theodore Roosevelt's regiment, the Rough Riders would just be Rough Rider because it's an actual person name.
0: Right? Okay.
1: But if you're talking about someone who tames horses, a Rough Rider is un domador.
0: Un domador.
1: So the Quebec City domador and a skilled horseman, military cavalry member, also Rough Riders. Un cavalier émérite or cavalier égaré,
0: okay,
1: could be on there as well. So if they did want to do the Quebec City Rough Riders, the Quebec City Domador, I think, would be their best option. Now that would
0: those
1: be cheeky
0: horrible
1: and funny,
0: yeah,
1: all at the same time.
0: But they're also good names on some level.
1: But there's another interesting football story to chat about, and it's flag football. The growth of flag football. U Sports and Football Canada announced today that they're going to start a pilot program across university athletic departments, women's flag football.
0: Okay.
1: For university. It's going to start next year. So that is something.
0: They're not already playing flag?
1: Not at university levels.
0: Okay.
1: Like officially as a U Sports umbrella athletic sport, it's not there.
0: Huh.
1: But of course, with the participation in the Olympics, the growth of flag football
0: in the States, it's like there's pockets in the States where it's like booming.
1: And if you're in Regina, there's a huge competitive female program.
0: I was gonna say, I've seen women playing flag here in
1: there's some
0: Regina,
1: some talented competitive girls teams in Saskatchewan. So that is a pilot project. If you have a young lady who's into flag football might be looking into that for a U Sports athletic scholarship in the future. On 980 CJME and 650 CKOM.
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7: 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So as it dissolves and leaves the potash behind, you end up with a flat and consistent potash deposit. It was eventually buried under dirt and rock, but it, for the most part, kept its flat, consistent shape. Think of piling dirt on a dried up salt lake bed. Other deposits around the world are like a contorted corkscrew with inconsistent mineral densities along it. So, in Saskatchewan, because of our flat deposits, to mine the potash, they begin at one end of the deposit and dig straight ahead, sort of like harvesting a field. So, it's sometimes jokingly referred to as we combine potash in Saskatchewan. I'm Eric Anderson from CIMSA.
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1: From the National Newsroom of the Canadian Press, I'm Lisa Laporte. CSIS and security agencies from the Five Eyes Intelligence Sharing Alliance say China is using professional networking sites to gather information. CSIS and intelligence agencies from the US, UK, New Zealand, and Australia released an alert about the matter on Wednesday. It states China is looking for privileged military, political, and economic intelligence. Natural Resources Minister Tim Hodgson says additional funding to support the Canadian forestry industry is on top of various supports announced by the federal government for this sector since last August. Hodgson unveiled close to $130 million on Wednesday while in Langford, BC, where he said to meet with Canada's provincial and territorial ministers. The federal government is directing the CRTC to back down on its recent decision to triple streamers' financial contributions to Canadian content and will instead provide $600 million to the sector. This comes after the Motion Picture Association in the U.S. called on Cabinet to reconsider the current approach, and the U.S. ambassador to Canada called for the policy to be rescinded. Culture Minister Mark Miller says the industry is suffering while money for Canadian content is frozen in litigation. The CRTC said last month it would require large streaming services like Netflix to contribute 15% of their Canadian revenues to Canadian content. Ford issued a recall for almost 420,000 of its vehicles in the U.S., including more than 13,000 in Canada, due to a seatbelt issue that may result in an injury in the event of a crash.
2: The National Highway Traffic Safety Administration says in a report that the recall includes certain Ford Expedition and Lincoln Navigator vehicles with the model years 2018 through 2022. The issue involves seat belts that could lock inadvertently, not allowing them to retract or extend, and that could raise the risk of a crash. The company says it's aware of one injury. Vehicle owners will receive a notification in the mail about the recall. Michelle Franzen, ABC News.
1: And a beloved French-Canadian TV channel is returning, this time on the algorithm.
3: TikTok says it will be bringing back the iconic Quebec pop culture brand Musique Plus. The francophone counterpart to Much Music launches on the app June 11th. It'll feature a new generation of VJs producing content with production company Attraction and Motion Entertainment. The original Much Music channel launched in 1986 and went off the air in 2019. Much Music had a similar successful digital relaunch on TikTok in 2021. John Kennedy, The Canadian Press.
1: This is the Canadian Press. In sports, the New York Knicks beat the San Antonio Spurs 105-95 in Game 1 of the NBA Championship Series. The Atlanta Braves beat the Toronto Blue Jays 7-3 in Major League Baseball action. Women's flag football is going to be a pilot sport at Canadian universities next year. It's also set to make its Olympic debut in Los Angeles in 2028. Calgary's Samantha Hopkins is a defensive back on the national team. She says she's excited her sport will be elevated from club to varsity status at Western University in London, Ontario.
4: We've been fighting for so long to get recognized as a sport at Western and get assistance, have support from the university, because we knew that flag football was going to take off.
1: Over half of the Canadian women's roster for the upcoming World Championship in August is made up of active university players. From the Canadian Press, I'm Lisa Laporte.
5: I'm Jillian Massey with your 650 CKOM news update. Police are now on the hunt for a new suspect in the Pelican Narrows shooting this week. The person who'd been arrested on Monday, triggering the end of the active shooter alert, has been released without charges. This is coming as a shock to Chief Peter Beattie with Peter Ballantyne Cree Nation, who didn't know of the release. RCMP say there's no danger to the public that it knows of. The Public Safety Agency is lifting the provincial fire and ATV ban. 1,200 evacuees from Red Earth and Shoal Lake Cree Nation are being sent home. White City's town manager is now on leave and the administration won't tell us why. The town says Rodney Audette's leave is an interim step and shouldn't be taken as a wrongdoing. And Mosaic Company is giving $1.5 million in funding to support healthcare and food security. CKOM weather on Wednesday night, mainly cloudy, risk of a thunderstorm. The low is 9. On Thursday, mainly cloudy, hazy. The high is 21. That's your 650 CKOM news update. I'm Jillian Massey.
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6: Jamie and Locker with you here on The Green Zone. It is the eve of the 2026 CFL season. Let's get into it with Dave Naylor.
0: Football Hall of Fame writer, TSN insider, and our pipeline to the NFL, CFL, and college ball. Here's Dave Naylor.
6: A CFL preview begins today with Dave Naylor. We're going to start with the West Division today. We'll look at the East Division tomorrow. But before we get into the West, top 50 list last night, Dave. Who was your biggest surprise from the CFL top 50?
7: Biggest surprise. I mean, maybe the Davis Alexander was 8, and I got some notes from people saying, you know, hey, how can he be 8? That's not a credible list. And hey, look, I mean, I had him 4th. And I think one of the hardest things to judge in the list is sample size of play. Davis Alexander played 8 regular season games. Kenny Lawler, who had his highest ever landing on our list at number 3, played 18. You know, I guaranteed if those had been reversed, you know, the numbers would be very drastically different. So, yeah, you know, Davis Alexander threw 10 touchdown passes last year. Bo Levi Mitchell threw 36. You know, that's why I had Bo Levi Mitchell number 2 on my list, and number 4 had and had Davis Alexander at 4. I mentioned this on air. The guy that I had higher than most other people had was Tyler Snead, you know, in Montreal, who, you know, I think really rose to the occasion. I had a breakout year last year. He was at 40-something. I had him at 20, I think. So, you know, there's always some surprises. Maybe Chad Kelly at 24 is a little low for a guy who was the best player in the league the last time he had a full season, and I expect will be much higher when we do the list next year.
8: All right, so we're jumping in to it. West preview, the Riders, Lions, Bombers, Stamps, all separated by 2 wins last year. Do you think we're going to have a similar situation in the parity side of things in the Western Division again next year, this year?
7: Yeah, I really do. I mean, when you just look across the division real quick and just say, okay, Saskatchewan's the defending Grey Cup champion. Calgary led the West for most of the season last year and, you know, has a lot more experienced staff. They had a lot of year one guys a year ago. BC Lions were in a play away from going to the Grey Cup, and they've really, I think, made some, you know, kind of status quo on offense, which is fine because they scored like crazy last year and made some improvements on defense. Winnipeg has had a very unlike Winnipeg offseason where they've actually gone out and added some impact players rather than just trying to keep the band together and losing a few. So, and again, and they were, you know, still a playoff team a year ago. And then, you know, the Edmonton Elks, a team again, lots of year one guys last year, year one coaching staff, and a team that really came on in the second half of the year last year. So I'm sure they feel like they want to carry that momentum. So I think you can make certainly playoff arguments for every single team in the West and better than that for most of them.
6: Okay, let's focus in on the Rough Riders. A lot of the returnees are on the offensive side of the ball. They lost a few All-Stars on the defensive side of the ball. So A.J. Allen leaves, Malik Carney's gone, C.J. Revis is out. Do you think Josh Woods and James Vaughters are enough to have that defense click as well as they did last season to help the Riders win a Grey Cup?
7: On their own, no. And I think this is what behooves CFL teams when you lose players. And their front seven is, you know, been significantly picked over, right? I think that was the one area of Saskatchewan you look at and say, wow, that's going to be really different this year. But, you know, you've got a defensive-minded head coach in Corey Mace and Josh Bell, as you mentioned, taking over the play calling. You know, those are decent additions. Vodder's kind of had a, you know, a late career, that was a breakout season last year, but certainly a strong season with Winnipeg. But ultimately, you know, some of the guys that have been reserved, some of the guys that have made the team as American Street Free Agents, you're going to need some of those guys to emerge. I think one of the things that really maybe softens the blow of the front seven in Saskatchewan and all that is this might be the best secondary in the league. It probably is. And it's consistent from a year ago. And that's been a, you know, I think a real hallmark of Saskatchewan's defense. So as we often know, pressure and coverage kind of work in sync. And if coverage can give you a little extra half beat to get to the quarterback by locking guys down, you know, that can take some of the pressure off your front seven, trying to get pressure on the quarterback. But, you know, you've still got some veterans there, you know, in Mike Rose, who certainly had, you know, an impact last year. And although they have, you know, I mean, you just go through the names of the players that are gone. I mean, between Micah Johnson's retirement, Baldonado gone, Carney gone, I mean, there's definitely going to be impact players. So I wouldn't say those two guys on their own, but I think there is an argument that Saskatchewan, especially with that strength on the back end, you know, will still be good on defense this season.
8: So Nathan Rourke makes the top of the CFL's top 50 list, and a lot of people believe that the Lions are favorites to win this season. Do you agree? Win it all.
7: Yeah, I think I certainly can make that case. And, you know, there was a time last year from about, you know, mid-August on where it felt like if the other team didn't put up 30, the Lions were going to win. And, you know, they've lost Jarrell Broxton off the offensive line. They gave up the fewest sacks in the league last year. You know, Nathan Rourke had the time. And I think we really saw... I kind of had a prediction for Nathan Rourke last year. You may remember this early on, Jamie, because you weren't touting Nathan in week one, right? And I
6: wasn't that I wasn't touting Nathan. He just wasn't on my top 40 ballot because he missed so much time and was mediocre in 2024. But I could see that he could do great things. But anyways, we don't need to rehash that old debate.
7: And you know, back in the top 50, it is sort of a whole thing. Like, how much are you predicting this guy's year? How much you're going off last year? You know, how much is your gut instinct about what he's going to be? And my gut instinct about Nathan Rourke last year was that, you know, he really put the National Football League behind him. I think that was a real distraction when he first came back for the league. As it is for many players when they come back and the disappointment and what he's kind of, I think if you listen to some of the things he said about that, he doesn't feel very good about that overall experience. But I think we saw something in him this year that when you're the 27-year-old reigning most outstanding player quarterback of the CFL, and he didn't do a single NFL workout. And that's not because there wouldn't have been opportunities. I guarantee you there would have been opportunities. He did not go do the circus to try to hang on to the bottom of an NFL roster. He's completely focused on the BC Lions and the Canadian Football League, and I think that's what we saw kind of evolve in him a year ago. And then, you know, you saw the Lions really have a breakout elite receiver in Keon Hatcher, right? A guy who I believe was number 5 on our list, and I'm not sure he was on the top 50 a year ago. You know, led the league in receiving, led the league in yards after catch, led the league in targets. So it's not like the other team, you know, doesn't know he's getting the ball. They lost Aiden Eberhart to free agency through Ottawa, but this is still, you know, I think James Butler, again, had lots to prove going back to BC. So offensively, they're going to score like crazy. You know, defensively, you know, they've gone out and they've made some additions. And Darnell Sankey, I think, you know, being the biggest one as a guy who plugged into the middle of that defense in Montreal and, you know, really had a presence when he came back to the league in that year where Montreal won the Grey Cup. And that's the biggest upgrade that they make. But when you look at Matthew Betts as, you know, maybe the best defensive lineman in the league, and you look at what Sankey gives them, they've got certainly some experience on the back end. Again, it's probably not a defense that's going to have to hold teams to under 14 points to win games. And so given what I just said and with the Lions, how close they were a year ago, I think BC is a smart pick to win the West this year.
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16: Saskatchewan's business community has about 10% more female-owned businesses than the rest of the country. Recent figures showed 1 in 5 privately held Saskatchewan businesses were majority female-owned. These businesses are most likely found in the professional, scientific, healthcare, and social fields, but construction saw a 33% increase in the past 2 years. I'm Paul Martin.
17: This is Sean Mullen, co-founder of 9 Mile Legacy Brewing. 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It's crafting a legacy that thinks in decades rather than years. 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
6: We continue our West Division preview with our CFL insider, Dave Naylor. Let's take a stop in Edmonton. The Elks have never played a playoff game since the name change. Dave, do you think they have what it takes to end the drought?
7: I think Edmonton's going to climb back in the playoffs this year. I do think this is the Elks bubble. The Elks bubble changes, and I'm going off momentum from last year. Yeah, you know, I think they're the. And look, they also got an emerging star on offense in Justin Rankin, a guy who's got explosive play ability. You know, guy who can catch the ball And you know, there aren't that many running backs that can really qualify as game breakers. You know, you see, Brady Oliveira, somebody like that, is kind of like a, he's kind of got both qualities. You know, he can be the grinded out guy, and then every once in a while he hits a big one. But I think Rankin has that kind of explosive ability that, that not many players at his position have. And then, you know, when you look at the receiving core, what they've added in a player like Austin Mack, frankly, who people didn't think was going to be available, a guy like that, you know, and with what Joe Robustelli did in Saskatchewan last year, I think he was a very, very efficient player. The defense last year was a story of, I mean, with the same personnel, the defense last year, first half was a disaster. The second half was pretty good. And again, a lot of new personnel in that defense. First time defensive coordinator in J.C. Sherratt, who's, you know, back on the job. So I think when you look at the sort of maturation of both the coaching staff and the personnel on defense and the way they played better in the second half like last year, I feel like, and again, 1-4 start and made the quarterback change, and we're still in the hunt late in the season. So I'm going to say the Edmonton Elks name playoff jinx will be over.
8: Okay, and we'll head south to Calgary. Stampeders, Vernon Adams Jr., Reggie Begleton, still hurt. Do you think the Stamps can keep pace, especially at the front end of the season with the Riders and Lions in the West Division?
7: Yeah, I mean, Calgary was the big surprise team, of course, a year ago. You know, they won 11 games, led the division for much of the year. And, you know, ran a kind of different kind of offense. I think trying to protect Vernon Adams a little bit, where they were run heavy, right? They were the most run heavy offense in the league. Dedrick Mills wins the rushing title. And, you know, they played a very physical style of football. Now, they've got some changes around the playmakers. I mean, Dominique Rimes is retired. Damian Alford's in the NFL, although I expect that he'll be a guy that they'll probably get back around Labor Day. I think the big X player for them is Dejon Brissett, you know, who they signed to a decent free agent contract. He was a guy who's a number two pick of the draft, I believe, you know, 2019 or 2020. Had a breakout year with the Argos last year. Didn't quite hit 1,000 yards, but, you know, got over 900. And as a Canadian going in there, as a guy who's, you know, a decent pedigree and really ascending, he'll be one of the players, I think, you know, going to complement Tyson Philpott, Clark Barnes. But when you look at sort of, you mentioned Begleton, I remember him getting hurt in week one last season. I was standing on the sidelines at BMO Field, happened right in front of me. So with question marks around those guys, I think Dejon Brissett becomes, you know, a real sort of question. A big thing for them, getting Jalen Hutchins back from the NFL. I mean, he was a beast last year. Most of his metrics, you know, were top of the league. You know, that, to me, I think the Stamps are going to be stout on defense. You know, the question is, is the offense going to be able to maintain the same kind of thing? Will Vernon Adams stay healthy? Can Dedrick Mills, you know, who I don't think we thought of as an elite back going into last season, but leads the league in rushing. And then, as I said, Dejon Brissett. So some questions on offense. But I think they're going to be a team that, you know, is going to keep games close with the way their defense can play.
6: So as we put a wrap on our West preview, it sounds like you like BC and Saskatchewan and Edmonton making the playoffs. Question mark around Calgary. Does that mean you also have a question mark around the Winnipeg Blue Bombers, Dave?
7: I do have a question mark around the Winnipeg Blue Bombers, just because of the direction that team kind of has been trending over the last few years. And look, I love Zach Collaros. He's going to the Hall of Fame. He's been a great asset for our league. But how many games he can start this year? I would think if he plays 13 or 14, and you're Winnipeg, you got to be happy just with the nicks that he's taken and the accumulation and his age. And then the question is, what do you have behind him? What's Taylor Algersma going to bring if Zach Collaros is out for an extended period of time? You're basically starting over when you come back to this game. Yes, he's played three down football. Yes, he's got a big arm. Yeah, he looks like a pro football quarterback. But, you know, if they've got to rely on him, I think that's a big question. And then, you know, I think the Jake Ceresna addition is a big one for them. I think Winnipeg can have a decent year, but I think they're vulnerable.
6: Interesting stuff from Dave Naylor on a West preview tomorrow. He'll give us his Grey Cup prediction. I wonder if he's going to have Ottawa back in the Grey Cup like he had last year.
8: I don't think he will.
6: Do you think Britain will have Ottawa back in the Grey Cup?
8: Well, we know Britain's going Riders, right?
6: Yes, he is. Okay. He's picking the Riders as a repeat. Oh, by the way, the Blitz podcast, you can check it out. We recorded it late last night.
8: Ladies and gentlemen, the Blitz podcast is Canada's fastest growing CFL podcast.
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5: I'm Jillian Nasi with your 650 CKOM news update. Police are now on the hunt for a new suspect in the Pelican Narrows shooting this week. The person who'd been arrested on Monday, triggering the end of the active shooter alert, has been released without charges. This is coming as a shock to Chief Peter Beattie with Peter Ballantyne Cree Nation, who didn't know of the release. RCMP say there's no danger to the public that it knows of. The Public Safety Agency is lifting the provincial fire and ATV ban. 1,200 evacuees from Red Earth and Shoal Lake Cree Nation are being sent home. White City's town manager is now on leave and the administration won't tell us why. The town says Rodney Audette's leave is an interim step and shouldn't be taken as a wrongdoing. And Mosaic Company is giving $1.5 million in funding to support healthcare and food security. CKOM weather on Wednesday night, mainly cloudy. Risk of a thunderstorm. The low is 9. On Thursday, mainly cloudy. Hazy. The high is 21. That's your 650 CKOM news update. I'm Jillian Massey.
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13: Take me out to the ball game with the Saskatoon Berries. This summer is all about having fun at Cairns Field with exciting theme nights, great baseball, and of course, Wiener Wednesday. 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
6: Well, a good Wednesday afternoon. Locker and I were just checking out the new uniforms for the BC Lions. They announced new road jerseys. Please.
8: Is it just me?
6: Turn around. Turn around, know. Locker.
8: What?
6: Producer Scott is giving up the perfect sign for the BC Lions. What do they call them? The Pacific Frost jerseys.
8: I think they're awful. Like, it's a weird white.
6: No, it's just
8: like
6: white.
8: It hurts your eyes.
6: It's just very white, but it's white. So they got, remember last year, if you remember, their away jerseys were those like dull gray things. I didn't mind a little imagination, but it looked like someone forgot to do the laundry. Or mix the laundry together with colors and it got a little weird.
8: I don't mind the, I don't know what it is.
6: So
8: too white.
6: So they have the white, but then they have like silver pants, right? So silver numbers, silver pants, white helmet. Kind of reminds me of the Stormtrooper look the Saskatchewan Rough Riders had a few years ago. Yeah, was that the 2013 season?
8: They got silver pants, they got white socks. I don't mind the piping around.
6: I remember Corey Sheets was in all white, so it would have been in that 2012-2013 area. But the BC Lions will be wearing those.
8: Pacific Frost.
6: Pacific Frost. At Green Zone SK, if you want to take a peek.
8: I don't know.
6: At the Pacific Frost jerseys of the BC Lions.
8: You don't like them?
6: I guess it's a silver helmet, silver pants, silver numbers, white jersey.
8: You don't like them?
6: Well, the Keon Hatcher photo looks a lot better than the Nathan Rourke one they had on social media. Like when you can actually see, like there are some pictures where it was almost whited out. The pants were whited out and they looked like white on white on white.
8: Yeah.
6: But now that you can see a little bit more of the.
8: The numbers.
6: And the numbers.
8: Well, they got the orange around the numbers too, yeah. Which I don't mind.
6: Okay, they're winning me over a little bit.
8: Okay, all right.
6: That initial look, I was like, oh my goodness.
8: Yeah, I had a very similar sort of reaction. I'm not, it's not moving the needle much for me, though, after a second.
6: BC look. Lions fans, I'm just looking at their social media, just checking out BC Lions because you want to see the comments.
8: Do they like them?
6: Someone just said, take my money. That's all they said. So they must like them.
8: Okay. I very rarely agree with producer Scott on jerseys and design. Very rarely.
6: He's our jersey guy.
8: Okay. It was just arbitrarily decided?
6: Yes.
8: Okay. All right. Okay. I can get behind that.
6: He believes himself. He's got the confidence. He's got the swagger to believe that he is a jersey expert on what is good and what is bad.
8: Well, he is the design guy for the Green Zone as well. Canva expert.
6: So he's doing a bang up job.
8: He is. Yes. Yes. He is.
6: Self trained too. It's quite impressive. So
8: gets his stuff done quick too.
6: So I Scott mean, gives it
8: graphic two, designer
6: two thumbs up
8: slash producer.
6: Two thumbs up for the Pacific Frost jerseys.
8: When you got an eye for design. They throw these things at you, Scotty.
6: Although people are joking that if they come to Saskatchewan and the Riders are wearing the Obsidian jerseys and they're wearing that, like...
8: No one's going to be able to see who's on the field.
6: Prayers up to the broadcasters trying to call the game and trying to differentiate the numbers.
8: Well, I think these ones might be a little bit easier to see than the
6: Obsidian green. Because of the orange outline.
8: Well, because, yeah, they kind of highlighted it, right? I was thinking that as well. I was wondering if the broadcasters would... Not that they matter, but... wondered if the broadcasters would.
6: Oh, that photo of Nathan Rourke with the visor on? Okay, I'm starting to be won over here on the new away jerseys for the BC Lions.
8: Second look, maybe.
6: Yeah.
8: Coming around a bit. I don't like that. They get dirty. You're worried about laundry?
6: You're worried about the equipment guys having to do laundry to get the grass stains out.
8: Ha! No.
6: So they should all wear dark gray and black?
8: I don't know. You just want something to
6: hide the grass stains?
8: I've never gotten white. You will never, ever see me in a pair of white pants. It's just never going to happen. If I'm in a pair of white pants, call the police.
6: What because about white vehicles?
8: Somebody, no. I had a white vehicle once. I had a Jetta. Awful decision. Not a white fan.
6: Why is that? We don't need to dig into reasons why, but.
8: You probably are thinking.
6: Any speck of dirt on that thing would drive Locker insane.
8: Well, there's another reason too. About once a year.
6: Just, anyways, but
8: white pants were a bad idea.
6: See, I have the white golf pants. I have not white, but I have like light colored golf shorts, those types of things. And then there's always that black marking where you go, how did that even happen? I don't even remember touching it.
8: Exactly.
6: DC's going white. Jamie Locker with you here on the Green Zone with your fashion advice. But also...
8: Yeah, we should say that out loud. I mean, this is the last show to get any advice on fashion.
6: Hey, whoa! Drew Remenda might still be listening.
8: Okay, well, Drew might be an exception to the rule. You and I look like we still shop at Kmart.
6: What's wrong with Kmart?
8: Nothing's wrong with Kmart, Jamie. You look great.
6: It's affordable, durable clothing. Like Kirk Cousins, whose wife still dresses him, apparently, which is hilarious.
8: You and I, when we dress up, we just look like 13-year-olds that got forced to put a shirt on.
6: the only polo they have, yeah, with a collar.
8: Wear something fancy, Jamie.
6: Mm-hmm. Yeah. Hey, I looked good yesterday. I don't know about you, but I was looking fresh for that lunch.
8: Right out of the Sears catalog.
6: Hey, it's durable and affordable.
8: Durable and affordable.
6: Coming up next, the Stanley Cup Final was a go last night. Game number one went the way of the Vegas Golden Knights. Their coach doesn't have a contract after this year. He was signed for 9 days or 9 games in the playoffs, and here he is with a 24-1 record. The curious case of John Tortorella. What should his future be? Should it be in Vegas, Edmonton, Toronto, or should he retire? He wins the Stanley Cup, just ride off into the sunset, John. Take that big paycheck from the Vegas Golden Knights for your Stanley Cup bonus and, you know, what do you adopt think a couple more dogs.
8: I bet you it's $1 million. He's getting his pay. Was it Daryl Davis yesterday who said, I think Daryl Davis mentioned something to us about per round.
6: No, that was Drew.
8: Was it Drew?
6: Yes. Okay,
8: all right. So if he's getting, but I don't think it's per round. I think they said, listen, if you get us the Stanley Cup, we'll give you an extra $1 million.
6: Jamie and Locker with you here in the Green Zone. What do you do with John Tortorella? And if you're an Edmonton Oiler or Toronto Maple Leaf fan, do you want your general manager to wait this out to maybe interview John in, what, 3 games when they sweep the Carolina Hurricanes?
8: You know what's weird? Because we mentioned this earlier. Okay. You said, we talked about this at the front end of the show, Jamie. And you said, would you want Torts to coach your team? We didn't get one negative text. Everyone's like, absolutely. Here, you and I are thinking about
6: 2 months ago, we asked that question. People would be like, are you nuts? Why would you want John Tortorella to be the coach of your team?
8: But we're thinking about this from the perspective of chaos in Toronto. That's what you and I are excited about. Mm-hmm. Wouldn't this be fantastic? Patrick Wall would be an excellent higher in Toronto from that regard as well. But you know what? Legit, for some reason, I want the chaos because it's Toronto. It's the Leafs. It's Leafs Nation.
6: Do you see John Tortorella working with John Chyka? Not a chance. Would that go well?
8: No, that's not going to go well.
6: Jamie and Locker with you.
8: That's a good point.
6: What do you think?
8: You just killed it.
6: The future of John Tortorella. Well, where should he end up next? This is 980 CJME and 650 CKOM.
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8: You know what's interesting about that email, or text from Jason? He's like, the Oilers won't be able to talk to Torts. The Knights will block it. But their contract ends at the end of the season, and they might still block Cassidy from talking to teams.
7: Well, that came up yesterday with Bill Daly and Gary Bettman on their State of the League news conference and all the questions, and someone brought it up, and Bill Daly said about the Bruce Cassidy contract, saying there's nothing in there that we can do anything about. There's other contracts, and he noted this.
8: Yeah.
7: He said there's other contracts in the league that are written in a certain way that wouldn't allow Vegas
8: to
7: or a team to block a coach from interviewing. But Bruce did not have that clause in his contract.
8: Another reason just to hate that organization. Just like,
7: well, no, Bruce, agent, come on. Be better. You got to put that clause in. If you fire me, you can't block me from interviewing. That's the clause.
8: We'll go back to my... There's a way to do business where you don't have to be brutal. Right? Take care of your people.
7: Mm-hmm.
8: I'm sorry. Take care of your people.
7: I'll be interested.
8: If your number one goal is to win, I get that. But at the same time, there's a way you can conduct business and get through in life with not being a complete a-hole. You can do it. You can do it at this level. Just you and I at work together. You don't have to be a jackwagon. Right? You can also do it in business. And you know what? You can be very successful in business. You don't have to be like that. You don't, every relationship that the Vegas Golden Knights ends poorly. Why? Because they're awful people. I'm sorry. That's the way they do business. I would never want to work or play for that organization.
7: Well, here's what I'm interested in going forward is how long it takes for people to stop doing business with Vegas.
8: It's going to start happening more and more. They're going to start isolating them.
7: And I'm wondering about that, which is, all right, you're going to play by those rules. We're not going to give you permission. And it
8: look what's happening.
7: What goes around comes around.
8: Around the world right now. You've got countries. What are they doing? They're cutting the U.S. out. They're, you know what? They're the biggest trading partner in the world. We can't control anything that this guy says or does. It changes by the second. They're just cutting him out. They're excluding him, and they're trying to work around him. Now, there's going to be some pain in that process, but that process is underway.
7: Well, and
8: one of the ringleaders is the leader of this country.
7: So we'll see where that goes in the National Hockey League on doing business with the Vegas Golden Knights.
8: Just the phone rings. Don't answer it.
7: Want to make a deal?
8: Nope.

0: the thing. They'll get it. Mitch Marner, Toronto made a deal with him. Might have handed him a Stanley Cup by that trade with Mitch Marner rather than, you know, go about the free agent pool and then everything else. And but it sounded like Mitch was going to Vegas anyways. He had the realtor
1: I don't think,
0: working.
1: Yeah, I don't think anything was stopping that.
0: Just right? Like Connor McDavid in Montreal.
1: Stop it.
0: Westmount,
1: apparently. He's on vacation.
0: He went to the F1 race.
1: He took the dog for a walk.
0: F1 race in Montreal, checked out some new homes. Westmount, Brossard, very nice neighborhoods in Montreal. Good young team with more than enough cap space to afford $12.5 million.
1: No, I'm not. I'm not biting. Stop it.
0: Come on. It's fishing season. He's coming up next, it's a double take with Daryl Davis on 980 CJME and 650 CKOM.
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1: From the National Newsroom of the Canadian Press, I'm Karen Rebo. The British Columbia Review Board has granted a conditional discharge for a man convicted in the brutal slayings of his three children nearly two decades ago. Chairperson Genevieve Boudreau says Alan Schoenborn is to attend a psychiatric clinic for treatment and stay at the Forensic Psychiatric Hospital in Coquitlam if ordered to do so by the board. Boudreau's written disposition says Schoenborn must also report any intimate relationships, maintain good behavior, and not possess or use any weapons or drugs, and the case will be reviewable in a year. It was in 2010 that Schoenborn was found not criminally responsible for the stabbing and smothering of his children, aged 5, 8, and 10, at their Merritt, BC home in 2008. RCMP and Northeastern Saskatchewan say their hunt is back on for a suspect in this week's deadly shooting on a remote First Nation northeast of Saskatoon. Counties arrested two people late Monday, hours after officers found two people had been shot at a home in Pelican Narrows. A 28-year-old woman died at the scene, and an injured man was taken to hospital. The first of two suspects was released soon after, and police announced Wednesday their second suspect has also been let go without charges. Vice Chief of Peter Ballantyne Cree Nation, Justin Halcrow, says news that the shooter is still on the loose is upsetting.
2: It's very disheartening to know. And very troublesome for our community. While they're in a state of high alert, right? They're traumatized.
1: Mounties have released video footage of a person they believe was the shooter, who was dressed in black with a black head covering while running down the road. U.S. President Donald Trump says he's nominating Acting Attorney General Todd Blanche to serve in the role permanently. A White House aide posted a video on social media of Trump telling those gathered at a White House dinner about his plans. Blanche is Trump's former personal attorney, who has aggressively pursued the Republican president's agenda while leading the Justice Department. He stepped into the acting role after former Attorney General Pam Bondi was fired in April. And the poetry editor of New Yorker magazine, Kevin Young, has won the $130,000 Griffin Poetry Prize for his collection, Night Watch.
3: Young took home the award at a poetry reading in Toronto on Wednesday night. Jurors call the collection Young's most experimental so far, praising it as melancholic and haunting, tackling loneliness, grief, and racial legacies that are deeply American. Young has written 16 books of poetry and prose. He's also the host of the New Yorker's Poetry Podcast. The Griffin Poetry Prize is the largest literary award for a single collection of poetry written in or translated into English. Lisa Laporte, The Canadian Press, Toronto.
1: This is The Canadian Press. In sports, the New York Knicks' winning streak lives on, and they struck first in the NBA Finals. Jalen Brunson scored 30 points, and the Knicks erased a 14-point second-half deficit to beat the San Antonio Spurs in Texas 105-95 in Game 1 of their best-of-seven final series. Former Toronto Raptor OG Anunoby had 17 points for New York, which has won 12 consecutive playoff games. In the WNBA, the New York Liberty beat the Toronto Tempo 97-82 Wednesday night for a third straight win. The home game marked the return of former Liberty coach Sandy Brondello, who led the franchise to its first league championship in 2024. She's now in charge of Toronto's expansion Tempo, though the loss dropped the Tempo to a 5-5 record. In baseball action, Mauricio Dubon hit a go-ahead three-run homer in the third inning, and the MLB-leading Atlanta Braves beat the Toronto Blue Jays 7-3. From the Canadian Press, I'm Karen Rebo.
4: I'm Jillian Massey with your 650 CKOM news update. Police are now on the hunt for a new suspect in the Pelican Narrows shooting this week. The person who'd been arrested on Monday, triggering the end of the active shooter alert, has been released without charges. This is coming as a shock to Chief Peter Beattie with Peter Ballantyne Cree Nation, who didn't know of the release. RCMP say there's no danger to the public that it knows of. The Public Safety Agency is lifting the provincial fire and ATV ban. 1,200 evacuees from Red Earth and Shoal Lake Cree Nation are being sent home. White City's town manager is now on leave and the administration won't tell us why. The town says Rodney Audette's leave is an interim step and shouldn't be taken as a wrongdoing. And Mosaic Company is giving $1.5 million in funding to support healthcare and food security. CKOM weather on Wednesday night, mainly cloudy, risk of a thunderstorm, the low is 9. On Thursday, mainly cloudy, hazy, the high is 21. That's your 650 CKOM news update. I'm Jillian Massey.
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0: Welcome back to the show. Evan Bray today broadcasting live on the Weyburn Exhibition Grounds. It is the 2026 Saskatchewan Oil and Gas Show, a show that happens in our province every other year. So we last held the show in 2024, back now in 2026. And there, the Minister of Education just walked through. We've got a lot of different people down here today for the kickoff of the show. Official start of the show, actually closer to 10 o'clock, but you've got all of the exhibitors rolling in right now, getting their booth set up. I was just chatting with Alan Doherty. He and his wife own the Orpheum Theater in Estevan, and it just shows you the scope of which, the reach that this oil and gas show has. It's not just about those in the oil and gas industry. It's literally the communities in this south part of the province that rely so heavily on that. So we will be broadcasting live all day, and of course throughout the show we'll bring a few different guests on to talk about the industry. Brian Zinchuk scheduled for his regular monthly check-in today as well. That's coming up at 10 o'clock this morning. Okay, I want to talk about something. I saw this article the other day that I said to myself, okay, we need to get this on the show. I will give you a warning right now. If you are a Saskatchewan person that likes to follow politics, particularly federal politics, you might be upset by some of the things that we're going to talk about here in this next segment. Because according to a new report that I've got in front of me, there are a number of imbalances in representation with the House of Commons. A recent study from the Aristotle Foundation for Public Policy outlines that provinces like Ontario, Alberta, and British Columbia are underrepresented in Parliament, while some smaller provinces, you see where I'm going with this, have potentially more seats than they would under a strict representation by population model. So this report, again, it's the Aristotle Foundation for Public Policy, report proposes returning to a 350-seat House of Commons, redistributing the seats to better reflect population changes across Canada. Joining me to discuss the findings is Mark Melke, who is co-author of the study, founder and president of the Aristotle Foundation for Public Policy, and former director of the Canadian Taxpayers Federation. Very happy to have Mark Melke joining me by phone. Mark, thanks for taking the call.
1: Evan, thanks for having me on. And yes, hopefully the listeners don't shoot you or me. We're just delivering the data.
0: I was going to say, don't shoot the messenger. That's right. What prompted this study, Mark?
1: Well, in part because, you know, as you know, there's angst out west, whether it's Saskatchewan, Alberta, British Columbia, you know, to some degree Manitoba, about Confederation. In fact, there's a full-blown separatist movement, as you know, and a quasi-separatist question on the ballot this fall in Alberta. So, wanted to look at representation in the House of Commons, you know, and we also looked at the Senate, but that's almost unreformable, as we point out in the study, but wanted to do the numbers and say, look, there's a number of ways to try and address that imbalance in Parliament, whether it's the Senate or the House of Commons. But in the House of Commons, I mean, you could expand the thing to, you know, 700 seats from its current 343 seats, you know, or you could shrink the thing and redistribute ridings. So what we kind of looked at was, okay, let's see if we can keep provinces where they are in terms of their share of the population and then the share of the House of Commons. And that led to a number of an extra seven seats from what we have now, 350 seats, and then you kind of crunch the numbers and voila, you get some interesting results, to say the least.
0: So can you talk about the theory that you used in kind of what this distribution of seats would look like versus what is used to determine the seats now?
1: Sure. Well, every 10 years we do add seats to the House of Commons, and then basically provinces that are somewhat, you know, underrepresented get extra seats, although it's never brought close to each other. So, for example, you know, Prince Edward Island is the most overrepresented in the House of Commons with, you know, only 44,000 people per riding. Newfoundland is at 77,000. And Saskatchewan is above both of those, but nonetheless at 89,000 as of last year. So there's vast differences. But Quebec, Ontario, BC, let's take Alberta, province next door, 134,000 people per seat. And BC and Ontario follow pretty closely on Alberta's numbers. So there's a vast difference between the number of people per riding. Now, around the world, we looked at other English democracies, other Anglosphere countries, so the United Kingdom, Australia, New Zealand. very quickly. The United Kingdom, they redistribute. They don't add seats for the most part to their House of Commons. And they actually took away a whole bunch of seats from Wales back in 2024, 9 seats. And they added them to England. They took a couple away from Scotland. This is what they do. It seems brutal, but the argument, quite frankly, is, look, why should a vote in, with respect, Prince Edward Island, lovely island that it is, be worth potentially 3 times that of someone in Alberta, or, you know, double that of Saskatchewan, to use that comparison.
0: Right, right. So is this a problem that is being talked about, I guess, is my question mark. Is this something that some provinces have been bringing up as a form of, this is reform that's needed to correct the problem?
1: Well, not that I've heard recently, but one of the reasons we wrote this study is I do expect potentially that the constitutional, you know, the constitution gets cracked open again. Constitutional talks may start depending on where Quebec separatism goes in the next year, where Alberta separatism goes. And by the way, we're pro-Canada here at the Aristotle Foundation. We started this place to renew Canada. So we're trying to toss out facts here and just say, you know, at least start with the data, start with the facts, and then go from there. But obviously it's a political hot potato. I mean, what federal politician is going to tell 7 provinces, you know, under these reforms, you would lose seats? I mean, that's probably a death wish. But if we get into protracted constitutional negotiations, at some point we have to kind of tell the truth about representation. Now look, one way to solve all this, I would say this to all the provinces, including Saskatchewan. I mean, remember the shift that happened down in the United States for those who love history. I mean, the northeastern United States used to be the population hub, right? Since the founding of the United States, probably to what, 100 or 50 years ago. Then there was dramatic growth in the west and the south. And that's what led to a completely changed dynamic in that country. Even in Canada, I mean, the West, if you include all of the 4 western provinces that now exist, they were, of course, just the Northwest Territories for the most part in 1867 mm-hmm. after. But if you look at the growth, I mean, the West now is 32% of the population, compared to 2% in Confederation. So, there's been a dynamic change in favor of the West, but I would encourage Saskatchewan and any other province that, you know, doesn't like this proposal, right, okay, make your province even more attractive than it is, make sure housing costs, you know, stay low in the case of Saskatchewan vis-a-vis other provinces, really think hard about how you can turn a province into a dynamo. BC is going in the wrong direction. Saskatchewan's going in the right direction. Get your corporate and personal taxes even lower, attract investments, so on and so forth. That's a bit of a medium to long-term strategy. But I mean, that's exactly what's happened in Alberta, despite, you know, some bad policy here on occasion. And, to a degree in British Columbia, though they've reversed. So that's, I think, for people who don't like what they're seeing here and want to shoot messengers like you or me, especially me perhaps, for saying some provinces are overrepresented. Right, okay, so the way to get around that is to really make sure your province is so attractive that the population zooms up vis-a-vis other provinces. I mean, again, the other remedy to this is, sure, let's just keep everyone where they are, every province where it is, and have 700 seats in the House of Commons. But I think that's probably less palatable than adding a few extra seats and redistributing the rest.
0: It definitely gets expensive if you're looking at doing that, and I think that comes at a time when people are asking for less bureaucracy and ways in right. which we can handle excess spending. We're chatting today with Mark Melke, co-author of the study that we are talking, proposing returning to a 350-seat House of Commons, redistributing seats to better reflect population changes across Canada. You know, I'm curious to know, when we think about, you mentioned, you know, maybe this helps cool the Alberta separation talk, but if we're talking about Western alienation and we're talking about what we need to do to ensure that we are being heard by Eastern Canada, particularly Ottawa, does this get us there? Because what it essentially does is gives 2 provinces a couple more seats, but takes away from Saskatchewan and Manitoba.
1: Well, it does, but again, that's the honest math. So in a democracy, I don't think we can say, look, you know, there's some what divine reason why any province or any riding, really. I mean, we can look at this province by province, which is probably what obviously irritates people, because people think of their province as my province. But another way to look at this is, just should any riding in the country really have massive, you know, like a low population vis-a-vis some other riding. And I find that hard to justify on a democratic basis. I mean, and again, other Anglosphere countries like the United Kingdom, the Australians and New Zealanders, you know, hew much more closely. In the case of Australia, you really can't depart from another riding by more than 5%. We're way over that mark. I would say this as well. We did poll on this earlier in the year in February. Leger did a poll for us, and we asked all Canadians whether they thought riding should be roughly equal in terms of population, and the results were surprising, even in overrepresented provinces like Quebec or Saskatchewan. And Saskatchewanites, is that the right term? 62% said they favored this notion that MPs should represent roughly the same number of people. Strongly or somewhat favored that position, whereas only 20% of people in Saskatchewan said, no, we don't favor that notion. So even in Saskatchewan, and even in Quebec, I think Quebec, the numbers were in the mid-50s, British Columbians were the most in favor of this question. I think over 70%, as I recall, 72% said, we do think MPs should represent roughly the same number of people. So even the polls indicate that people think that we should have roughly the same number of people per riding. So that's just the data, and I think it's hard to justify vastly unequal ridings. I mean, you can play with that a little bit in terms of, you know, the territories or even provinces. And one remedy to this is say, look, here's the number of ridings you're entitled to as a province, and then you can redistribute them as you want. Australia does this somewhat, where you can play with the riding internally in a state and say, okay, we recognize there's vast territories, so that territory over there will have slightly less people than, say, some seat in Sydney. But so that's one way to also just give provinces a little more flexibility. But again, this would assume some redesigning of how we get to a House of Commons and how we get to seats and the number per seats.
0: Mark Mielke is my guest, founder, president of the Aristotle Foundation for Public Policy. Saskatchewanians, actually, I think that's how we refer to ourselves. Saskatchewanians. Is there a sweet spot, Mark? Is there a number? Like, when you say that the surveys show that the majority of people in our province, for example, think that there should be equal representation for MPs, what is the sweet spot? We have the swing of everything from one MP speaking for 134,000 people in Alberta to one in PEI speaking for 44,000. Is there a number that works?
1: Well, I don't know that there's a number that works. Again, it's going to change annually based on population growth and where people are moving, right? So in the past year, you know, people have been leaving British Columbia. And Quebec has certainly been overrepresented forever. So, again, I think the question for the public is, if we get into constitutional negotiations one day, because the Senate really almost can't be changed because of a 2014 court decision, Supreme Court of Canada decision, we're kind of stuck with the only true representation in terms of votes, you know, obviously, is the House of Commons. So I don't know if there's a perfect number. It's going to change every year. The question is really, do we want ridings that are closer to each other in terms of population size? That's kind of the fundamental question. And I find it hard to present any other position as really democratically legitimate.
0: Can people find your study online, Mark?
1: Absolutely. So aristotlefoundation.org, you'll see it up there.
0: Good stuff. This has been a great chat. I appreciate you not only doing the work on this, but being willing to join us on the program. Thanks for your time.
1: Anytime, Evan. Enjoy the conference here.
0: You betcha. Mark Mielke, the co-author of this study. He is the founder and president of the Aristotle Foundation for Public Policy. You might know him as well, former director of the Canadian Taxpayers Federation. And you can find this study at aristotlefoundation.org. We'll take a break. We'll be back live from the Weyburn Oil and Gas Show here on 980 CJME and 650 CKOM.
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0: Welcome back to the show, and thanks again to Mark Melke, who is the founder, president of the Aristotle Foundation for Public Policy, for joining us. They have this new report. I actually first saw it in the National Post, and it caught my eye because it reimagines what the House of Commons would look like. It actually moves, bumps up the number of seats to a 350-seat House, but it tries to correct the imbalances that have long been seen in the provinces of Ontario, Alberta, and BC. Basically, those provinces are underrepresented, which means that the politicians from those areas, the MPs that are elected, they represent the largest amount of Canadians. So, for example, every MP in Alberta represents approximately 134,000 Canadians, whereas the MPs in Prince Edward Island, each one represents 44,000. That's a big 90,000 people difference. So it's a big difference. The study is called It's 2026, not 1867. A 21st century review of population and representation in the House of Commons. And again, I realize there people will be not jumping up and down about this if you're from Saskatchewan, because it proposes Saskatchewan would lose 3 seats to balance this out property. Ontario, in this proposal, and this is, of course, just, it's put out there, food for thought. You want to fix the imbalance. You want to level up so that every politician speaks for approximately the same number of Canadians. This is what you would have to do. Ontario would have to gain 12 seats. British Columbia would have to gain 5 seats. Alberta would gain 4. Saskatchewan goes down 3. Manitoba goes down 1. And then Quebec and all of the Atlantic provinces would give up 2 seats apiece. So there would be a change in the number of seats if this were to go forward. Does this solve the problem? Cal in Oxbow says no. He said, I understand the math. It makes sense, but it doesn't change alienation at all. The West, especially Alberta and Saskatchewan, will continue to be controlled by the population in the East. And I would say, generally speaking, the text line has a number of people who feel that way. Change to the Senate seems to be a push that more people would like to see, although I'm not sure if everyone that is asking for change in the Senate is asking for an elected Senate or just wanting a Senate that is more representative, is less political. Renee in Swift Current, the huge problem associated with equality and population for constituencies is the subsequent inadequate support for regional concerns. In a nation such as ours, an overwhelming urban population centered in at least, at best, 5 or 6 major cities, rural and remote areas can't help but be neglected or ruled contrary to their wishes and values. Perhaps the abandoned notion of a triple E Senate might have answered this difficulty. I saw someone else talking about the notion of the triple E Senate on there as well. Sean in Weyburn. I'm okay with the readjust seats based on population, but I want to see a triple E Senate elected, equal, and effective. One of the great things about it is each province has the same number of senators, which balances out the overrepresentation in the House of Commons by region. Good conversation on this, for sure. Thank you to everyone that texts in to join the conversation. Again, if you want to check it out, you can go to aristotlefoundation.org to see that entire report. Live at the Saskatchewan Oil and Gas Show and the Weyburn Exhibition Grounds, we'll be back with more about the show and the industry with Dan Cugnet next here on 650 CKOM and 980 CJME.
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17: I'm Jillian Massey with your 650 CKOM news update. Police are now on the hunt for a new suspect in the Pelican Narrows shooting this week. The person who'd been arrested on Monday, triggering the end of the active shooter alert, has been released without charges. This is coming as a shock to Chief Peter Beattie with Peter Ballantyne Cree Nation, who didn't know of the release. RCMP say there's no danger to the public that it knows of. The Public Safety Agency is lifting the provincial fire and ATV ban. 1,200 evacuees from Red Earth and Shoal Lake Cree Nation are being sent home. White City's town manager is now on leave and the administration won't tell us why. The town says Rodney Audette's leave is an interim step and shouldn't be taken as a wrongdoing. And Mosaic Company is giving $1.5 million in funding to support healthcare and food security. CKOM weather on Wednesday night, mainly cloudy, risk of a thunderstorm, the low is 9. On Thursday, mainly cloudy, hazy, the high is 21. That's your 650 CKOM news update. I'm Jillian Massey.
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19: Jason here with Steffes Auctioneers. Don't miss the land auctions coming up. John Lilac retirement sale in Benson, Saskatchewan. Then we're moving up to the Takur brothers. Look out for approximately 36 quarters in the Strasburg area. Then we're moving down to the RM number 7 Sewers Valley for the Lynn family farm auction. Included there will be 10 oil leases along with their land. We are booking land auctions now into the spring of 2027. For more information, steffesgroup.com, 421-9909.
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30: 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Game Day co-hosts Daryl Davis and Belton Johnson know football and tell it like it is. 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

0: broadcasting live from the Saskatchewan Oil and Gas Show, live on the Weyburn Exhibition Grounds in the Whitecap Resources Center, and it is already a buzz, and we haven't even actually cut the ribbon and started officially. I think 10 o'clock is when the show gets going, but the vendors are all here. Saskatchewan Oil and Gas Show is, it really is about more than just equipment and technology. It's about the people who have built the industry, the communities that have grown alongside it. I mentioned a number of the vendors here. We have the Orpheum Theater, for example, as one of the booths here. So not as much about industry, but about community, and the community so absorbed in the industry of oil and gas. That song, by the way, that you just heard, the talented voice of Dan Cugnet, who is one of those people, one of those leaders. He's a Weyburn area farmer, a business leader, a singer, songwriter. We featured, in fact, collaborated with former Premier Brad Wall on a song, and we featured that on this program just before Christmas. We were talking a little bit about that, and I'm happy to say Dan Cugnet has stopped by the booth today. Dan, how are you?
1: I'm great. And thanks very much for having me on, and thanks for being here to, communicate to the rest of the province and the world the Saskatchewan Oil and Gas Show.
0: And I feel, you know, I have the good fortune of doing a lot of this type of work. I am at Agribition, I'm at Ag in Motion, I'm at a lot of these types of shows. The vibe feels good, Dan.
1: Yes.
0: I don't know if I'm. Am I misreading it?
1: No,
0: people are excited.
1: Everybody gets excited about the oil show.
0: Has it always been this way, or do you think the industry right now is feeling that momentum?
1: For sure, there's momentum there, but I think everybody gets excited about the show. It only happens every 2 years.
0: Mm-hmm.
1: It's a big thing. We bring in vendors from really all over Western Canada. We bring in guests from all over the world. And, in good times, I think we're here to celebrate and feel optimistic. And, when we've been through some challenging times, too, I think it's a really good reminder for the industry when we've got speakers here to say what you're doing matters. Mm-hmm. You know, what you do is important, whether that's on the political side, whether that's, some of the other guests and speakers we've had, too. So it's a good reminder for us that this world runs on energy. Our modern civilization runs on energy, and oil and gas is a huge part of that, and it's going to continue to be. So, the vibe's always great here, and we always have great events, great things going on, and we continue to try to evolve too, and bring in new things and make it exciting and
0: right.
1: fun.
0: I want to talk about the show in a second, but you were just mentioning getting the attention of politicians. It pretty much looked like the whole Saskatchewan government just walked through here. I saw you were chatting with Premier Mo earlier. I had Minister Beaudry on the show, but it's been a steady stream of elected officials, which has to be good for the show.
1: It's fantastic.
0: Yeah.
1: Yeah, we've got the entire cabinet here this year. We had the entire caucus, government at the show 2 years ago, and we appreciate the government engaging, with the show and engaging with our vendors and industry and recognizing how important this is. This is only every 2 years, and, my belief is what's more important every 2 years for two or three days than the Sask Oil and Gas Show in this province, and to have a real strong presence from government provincially. We've got members of the opposition coming, which is fantastic, and we've always had good representation federally as well, so all those things are important. They're the policy makers, they're the ones that are making the rules, and we want them to know what's working and what is also restrictive to growth. The goal of the energy ministry in this province should be, did we grow production today? Mm-hmm. And, I think more of that lens is important,
0: I just had the Minister of Energy, Chris Beaudry, on the show, and he was talking about, he's been out seeding as well. He, like yourself,
1: is just a farm kid as well.
0: He's a farm kid as well. So talk about your upbringing in this, Dan, because you've been raised in the industry, but also on the farm.
1: Absolutely. Yeah. We kind of joke, my youngest brother, Matt, who's the president of Valley View Petroleums, which is our family oil company. Says that we're COOs, so we're child of owners. So we kind of didn't have a choice coming into this. My dad always used to joke, and he said, farming's a disease that you never get rid of. So we've kind of got it on both sides, and we were fortunate enough to grow up on a cattle and grain operation. So we were around cows, and growing something is something that's deep, I guess, kind of in our bloodstream, and anybody that's a farmer out there knows or comes from that background, There's something pretty satisfying about putting, you know, seeds into the ground and praying for rain and watching them grow. And as kids, my mom was a night supervisor at the Souris Valley Hospital here in Weyburn. And, you know, we might be dropping her off KFC or dinner or something, and Dad was drilling a well. And
0: right.
1: We'd head out there. So, I mean, in those days, you know, we were kids crawling around on a on a rig. It was a little different safety
0: protocols
1: then.
0: Yeah,
1: and it was kind of like, you know, look after your brothers and make sure you're not in the way of the men and don't get killed. You know, so it was a different time. But
0: I'm always amazed, Dan, at the number of people that I talk to that are working in the oil industry but have farming roots. Is there... like, is there a congruency between the two things that you learn on one that are applicable to the other?
1: I believe so. I think loving what you do and who you're doing it with, you know, characters, you know, growing something. And ultimately, I think, you know, agriculture is the energy business. You know, and I'm a firm believer in that, that, that we're... you know, we're putting things together and we're trapping energy in a seed or a kernel of grain. And, you know, that's food energy, you know, here at home and for the world. And that's the same as the oil and gas sector as well. So, you know, we take very much the lens of you know, being in ag and being in farming. It's just another form of the energy business.
0: Right.
1: So I think it translates both ways.
0: You and I chatted a little bit off air. Dan Cugnet is my guest, Weyburn area business leader, farmer, singer-songwriter. I got to throw that in as well. Very talented there. But we were chatting a bit off air about, you know, 10 years of Justin Trudeau and what that has done to the industry in terms of stunting growth, disincentivizing investment. There's a whole number of things. Has it gotten better with Mark Carney as the leader? You know, we're hearing the Liberal government say, here's the things we're changing.
1: Yep.
0: And people that aren't in the industry often will point to, well, look, they've done this, they've done this. What do you say?
1: Well, the bar was set so very, very low that I don't think a significant change or pivot has to feel better for all of us. I think, you know, there's a little bit of playing politics, you know, saying something in one part of the country and something different in a different part. But I think we have to be optimistic that somebody, you know, in Treasury's tapped these guys on the shoulder and said, we're running out of money, you know, and we're not getting the investment that we need. And also we've got, you know, leaders coming from around the world, you know, whether that's from Asia, whether that's from Europe, and saying, we want what you have. And, you know, I think we're seeing that the federal government's communicating a completely different message than, you know, was the case a year and a half ago, 2 years ago, certainly. The world's very much a changed place from there. And I think we've seen some, you know, some positive things made on different fronts. And, you know, politics is a challenging thing. You know, I applaud the premier and the prime minister for the headway made with China on canola. You know, that relationship with India seems to be getting repaired, too, you know, which affects lentil prices here. And, you know, we're starting to see movement. You know, does that translate to things happening fast enough for us? You know, we're very much, you know, what have you done for me lately? And I think we've got expectations. You know, we live in such a fast world, information overload. You know, and government's a big boat. Like, it turns really slow. So I think they're saying some of the right things. The real part is going to be, is the follow-up and the execution going to be there? Because, you know, words without action is delusion. And, you know, we can be peddled that by government, and then if, you know, if we keep believing it and there isn't the action to follow it up, then we're the ones that are deluded.
0: Which is why I wanted to ask you, because I think for many of us who aren't in the industry, we hear the things, right? This is what we've done. We're removing this. We're adjusting that. We're turning this down. I mean, there's lots of levers, buttons, and switches being moved, but that's why I was curious to know, people in the industry, what are they saying? What about, you know, this war in Iran, the blockage of the Strait of Hormuz, which has become table talk for many of us here in the province now. How has that impacted the industry currently?
1: Well, I don't think we've seen the trickle down of what the implication of that's going to be. Like, we've seen the start of it. There's definitely more optimism in the sector, ground level, you know, right up to C-suite, you know, in Calgary. I mean, oil prices are higher. And, you know, that means there's going to be more free cash flow, which can then be deployed. You know, growing production is something I think people are getting excited about again, you know, because a long time, you know, the markets haven't been very kind to oil companies. They go out and acquire, buy something, their stock price gets punished. Mm-hmm. They grow production, their stock price gets punished. They do share buybacks, you know, it's not reflected in the price. So you're starting to see money flow back into this sector and this market, especially in Canada, and that gives us optimism. But it's really, you know, when does that get down to the ground level? Mm-hmm. You know, when does that translate to somebody's wages going up, you know, if they're working on the floor of a service rig? And I think people can look and say, well, geez, the price of oil is $95 a barrel and it's $1.60 whatever at the pump today. Mm-hmm. And, you know, but is somebody getting more in their jeans, you know, on their paycheck every 2 weeks? And there's a lag with that, you know, and until it becomes real for people, you know, at the ground level or people that are coming to this show or working, mm-hmm. You know, it's hard to translate. Well, what does this mean? But, you know, the Middle East being disrupted like this is massive. No different than, you know, I mean, anybody that opens X or sees, you know, another drone strike on another terminal in sure. Russia. I mean, there, you know, there's one this morning against St. Petersburg. It's like we shrug it off like we're watching a movie and it's not real and it's not happening.
0: Yeah, it's become so commonplace.
1: Yeah, you know, so I think that those implications are a lot more long-term, and it actually is just as much the implication of, okay, what does this mean for disruption of products, whether it's urea moving through that strait, whether that's, you know, oil and gas getting to Asian markets or Europe, and, you know, where does capital start to go to a place where it feels like it's safer, you know, and that should be Canada. We should be choice number one instead of, you know, down the list number six or seven. Mm-hmm. So that's not a thing that happens overnight. But I think we can all be optimistic that the world wants, again, what we have. They want to put money here, and we need to just have a federal government that can create a pathway for that.
0: Right.
1: And the provincial government has to create a pathway for that, you know. So
0: Let's talk about that, actually, Dan, because I mentioned to Minister Beaudry this morning, we know that the province has set this target.
1: Yep.
0: By 2030, they'd like to see 600,000 barrels. We're a ways away. I think we're at 440,000
1: barrels.
0: And have
1: been for a very long time.
0: Right. So what needs to happen? Is it a provincial adjustment that needs to happen to incentivize that? Does the federal government have a role?
1: Well, I think, you know, they all do. Yeah. Certainly the province does. You know, and sometimes it's not about incentivizing it. I think they can come up with a program that looks like it's a handout to the industry when it actually doesn't accomplish anything. Mm-hmm. So policy is really important, and a lot of times it's, you know, the policy and the regs that are just creating red tape and creating barriers.
0: Right.
1: You know, and in some cases the industry, you know, asked for this. You've got organizations like CAP and, you know, with CODC, COEC now, where I think companies said, we want unilateral regulatory environments, you know, if we're operating in three different provinces, you know, which is fine, but all rocks not created equal, you know, as my brother Matt will say. And if you go drill a well in Alberta, the, you know, IP's at 600 barrels a day and the same one here 60, mm-hmm. where are you going to put your money?
0: Sure.
1: You know, especially if you've got those options. So, you know, provincial policy is really important. I think, and my hope is that the Energy Ministry and Minister Beaudry really take a look at saying, what can we do here at home to grow production? We've seen, you know, growth in Lloydminster, SAGD, you know, but not a lot in the conventional stuff down here in Southeast Sask. Multilats is part.

0: This isn't just trying to protect the industry, but seeing the industry as part of energy production. Can you
1: Absolutely.
0: Talk about your vision?
1: Well, I mean, ultimately, modern civilization, you know, the Industrial Revolution is built on the oil and gas sector. You know, whether people and the fossil fuel industry, whether that's coal, whether that's oil and gas, but you know, human beings don't abandon forms of energy. We simply adopt and find more. And, you know, there's a pathway there with nuclear, with wind, with solar, with these other things, and natural gas. And, you know, hopefully we can keep growing things into the future, you know, and seeing investment in this province.
0: Dan, this has been a great chat. Congrats on the show. I've got lots of other guests coming to talk to me about the show today. So we're broadcasting live here all day. Appreciate you stopping by.
1: We appreciate you being here, and thanks so much. And good luck to everybody out there still seeding and trying to get it done and get that crop in the ground. So
0: Dan Cugnet joining me, a Weyburn area business leader, a farmer, and a talented singer-songwriter as well, as we are live from the Weyburn Exhibition Grounds, the home of the 2026 Saskatchewan Oil and Gas Show, here on 980 CJME and 650 CKOM.
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2: Welcome back to the show. Thanks again, Dan Cugnet, for stopping by. Always appreciate the chats with Dan. What I wanted, the reason I asked him the question that I did right at the end of that interview is I feel like Dan always provides such a great, balanced understanding that, I mean, oil and gas, whether you like it or not, and there are some that are saying, you know, we have to completely get away from oil and gas. Oil and gas is not going anywhere. Dan, who works in the industry, obviously, also understands that oil and gas, we can't make more of it. But what we can do is supplement it with solar and with wind. And so I always appreciate how positively he talks about all forms of energy production. Someone who is in the industry, he's a leader in the industry. That balanced approach, that is, to me, foundational in moving forward in terms of not only electricity generation in our province, but our exports as well, which, of course, we know goes a long way to helping fund the economy of our province. So, Dan, thank you very much for stopping by. Brian Zinchuk, pipelineonline.ca. That's where we go next here on 980 CJME and 650 CKOM.
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1: From the National Newsroom of the Canadian Press, I'm Karen Rebo. A man convicted in the brutal slayings of his three young children in British Columbia has been granted a conditional discharge.
2: Alan Schoenborn was found not criminally responsible in 2010 for the stabbing and smothering of his three children at their home in Merritt, B.C. in 2008. The B.C. Review Board now says his discharge comes with several conditions. They include attending a psychiatric clinic for treatment, keeping the peace, and not possessing or using drugs or alcohol. He must also return to the forensic psychiatric hospital in Coquitlam, B.C., if his mental state is called into question. The board says it will give reasons for its decision in due course. Aaron Sousa, The Canadian Press.
1: Canadian activists detained by Israel last month among an aid flotilla bound for Gaza are calling on Ottawa to increase pressure on Israel over what they described as mistreatment in custody. Ihab Loytayef told reporters on Parliament Hill Wednesday that he and 11 other Canadians felt abandoned by Canada while they were among 420 activists whose boats were intercepted and held by Israeli authorities. Latoyev alleges he was beaten in the chest and ribs and was forced into painful positions for extended periods.
3: We were attacked in the middle of the night, over 200 nautical miles away from any territorial waters that Israel can claim. Our boat commandeered to a prison ship where we endured strip searches, heavy beatings, put in uncomfortable positions, fed only bottles of water and loaves of bread that were thrown to us like dogs.
1: Prime Minister Mark Carney and Foreign Affairs Minister Anita Anand have called the conditions the Canadians faced appalling, and they have urged Israel to conduct an independent investigation. The Ebola outbreak in Central Africa is still growing, but the Director General of the World Health Organization says the response is catching up. At a briefing Wednesday, Tedros Adhanom Ghebreyesus listed some challenges that remain, like scaling up testing and cutting back on delays confirming cases.
4: The number of suspected cases has now been reduced to 116 from over 1,000 last week. As we work through the backlog, either confirming them or ruling them out.
1: The WHO is calling for the lifting of travel restrictions on countries impacted by an Ebola outbreak because they're hindering the response to it. The request comes days after Canada stopped approving visas for Congolese nationals as part of what Ottawa said was a temporary measure to reduce the risk of the virus entering and spreading within Canada. A spokesperson for Immigration Minister Lena Diab says the safety of Canadians is top priority. This is the Canadian Press. In sports, the first game in the NBA Finals was a win for the New York Knicks, who beat the San Antonio Spurs on their Texas home turf in Game 1. Here's reporter Ryan Field.
5: The Knicks trailed by as many as 14 points in the second half, but they used a 22-8 run to close the third quarter, and that sparked a huge fourth quarter. Brunson had 13 of his 30 points in the fourth quarter. Knicks get the win in Game 1, 105-90.
1: In baseball action, Mauricio Dubon hit a go-ahead three-run homer in the third, and the MLB-leading Atlanta Braves beat the Toronto Blue Jays 7-3. Toronto left-hander Patrick Corbin gave up four runs on six hits in five innings. The Blue Jays, meantime, have acquired right-handed pitcher Simeon Woods Richardson from the Minnesota Twins. The 25-year-old was designated for assignment by Minnesota on the weekend. From the Canadian Press, I'm Karen Rebo.
6: I'm Jillian Massey with your 650 CKOM news update. Police are now on the hunt for a new suspect in the Pelican Narrows shooting this week. The person who'd been arrested on Monday, triggering the end of the active shooter alert, has been released without charges. This is coming as a shock to Chief Peter Beattie with Peter Ballantyne Cree Nation, who didn't know of the release. RCMP say there's no danger to the public that it knows of. The Public Safety Agency is lifting the provincial fire and ATV ban. 1,200 evacuees from Red Earth and Shoal Lake Cree Nation are being sent home. White City's town manager is now on leave and the administration won't tell us why. The town says Rodney Audette's leave is an interim step and shouldn't be taken as a wrongdoing. And Mosaic Company is giving $1.5 million in funding to support healthcare and food security. CKOM weather on Wednesday night, mainly cloudy, risk of a thunderstorm. The low is 9. On Thursday, mainly cloudy, hazy. The high is 21. That's your 650 CKOM news update. I'm Jillian Massey.
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0: Welcome back to the Saskatchewan Oil and Gas Show here in Weyburn. Weyburn Exhibition Grounds. In fact, school tours going through as we speak. Is this Weyburn? Where are we talking? St. Michael's School. St. Michael's. Okay, let's give them a shout-out. Touring around. Thanks for coming down today. We're broadcasting live at the oil show for the entire show today. And by the way, moments ago, if you are from, well, you could be from many places in Saskatchewan, and you would know the name Dennis Fadouk. Dennis, better known as the Pie Guy, just delivered what looks to be about two dozen butter tarts. To the booth. He said, I heard you were talking about butter tarts. Dennis, of course, well known for his pies. Well, he decided he wanted to deliver butter tarts. Then he said, I hear Brian Zinchuk is here. I say, yeah, he's right here. Point him. He delivers, gives him a pie.
1: That's never happened before.
0: I was going to say, just for being Brian Zinchuk, you get a pie.
1: Well, usually I'm the one handing out the cheesecakes.
0: Right? I know, you are. But anyway, thank you to Dennis for stopping by the booth. He is a talented fellow. He has won pie competition far and wide, including Abernethy, Saskatchewan, by the way, at the Abernethy Fair. So always appreciate him. Lots of people stopping by and walking around. It's just getting going, Brian, the Oil and Gas Show, and I welcome you to the show.
1: It's awesome being here. It's awesome having you here. You know, this is when the industry comes out to shine. It's when people come to talk. I had a text this morning from a guy from the Shaunavon named Dan O'Jasson, who has two oil field service companies, Bonsai Services and Reamer Trucking. And he's like, well, should I come out there? I said, get in your truck and get your butt over here, because you need to rub elbows. You need to go talk to people. You know, he's working on his own marketing thing. I'm like, this is your one chance to go talk to people.
0: Right.
1: You know, see people. There's a lot of synergies that just don't happen otherwise.
0: Sure.
1: Right.
0: Well, and the thing that's actually impressed me the most, and you know, this is we're just getting going here, but this is obviously the industry, so it's the oil and gas industry, but it's also communities. I mean, there are people here representing businesses that thrive because they are in this part of the world where oil and gas is big.
1: Well, one of the things that, you know, I like to mention when I'm doing my energy tours and whatnot is that the number one contributor to Saskatchewan's GDP on most years is oil and gas, mm-hmm. primarily oil. And that's really done out of only about 12 communities. That's not a lot considering how many communities we have in Saskatchewan. Talking about communities, you know, bringing people out here, my best friend's son, I took him out here this morning. He's accepted into a geology at the University of Saskatchewan. And Tyler is walking around right now, and I introduced him to Dean Potter, who is a CEO of Burgess Creek and is a geologist, one of the top geologists in Saskatchewan, got Oilman of the Year 30-some years ago. Mm-hmm. And I said, here's a chance to talk to a guy in your field. He knows, he's forgotten more about geology than most people ever know. And so here's a young gentleman, gets a chance to talk to one of its senior people here at this thing. Where right. else do you get that sort of thing?
0: Yeah, it's the who's who of oil and gas, which, by the way, I mean, you know, you and I like to kid each other back and forth, but giving you props, I mean, Brian, you really are one of a kind when it comes to, you are the one-stop shop when it comes to all news oil and gas. You dedicate your time. Of course, pipelineonline.ca is your website. You're the editor, the owner of that, and I appreciate having you on this show every month, so I feel like I'm in your backyard.
1: That's very much it. I was driving home yesterday thinking, you know, these are my people, right? You know, talking to people at the banquet last night and just rubbing elbows. And, you know, I really enjoy this because it's a chance to, you know, get everyone together and, you know, just, you know, be together.
0: Yeah.
1: Talk about the industry, talk about what's going on. I caught your thing with the minister this morning. You know, he's talking about plans for expanding oil production. I'm taking him on my energy tour here in a few weeks' time. Mm. You know, I hope to maybe we'll talk about that and do a future story on
0: sure.
1: what his plans are. You know, the importance of oil and gas, particularly oil for Saskatchewan, is absolutely phenomenal. Without that, we would be short hospitals, we would be short roads. You know, I looked up the other day, because I've used this just as a talking point. We are equal to some of the smaller producers of OPEC. And in fact, you know, OPEC produces about 500,000 barrels per day, and as the minister said this morning, we produce about 444,000.
0: Right.
1: So the United States went to war to save Kuwait from Iraq. That's how significant Kuwait was. And we are batting in the same league.
0: I was going to say, we're very much on par. When you hear the minister this morning, Minister Beaudry, talked about the fact that we are still hoping to get to that 600,000 barrels a day production mark, which I think if you look at it from where it started to where they want to get to, that's about a 25% increase. I just had Dan Cugnet on the show and I asked him, what do we need to do to get there? Have you got thoughts?
1: Well, you got to crack the whip, number one, because time's running short. The number one way to do that is to increase significantly production in northwest Saskatchewan through thermal production through SAGD. He mentioned Cardinal, another
0: company. Remind people what SAGD is. Not
1: steam
0: everyone knows.
1: Steam assisted gravity drainage. So what that is you pump really hot steam into oil formations, and that steam basically melts what is almost semi-solid oil. It makes it more viscous, allows it to, or less viscous,
0: you
1: sorry.
0: You can pump it easier.
1: And allows it to pump. Otherwise, it won't flow at all. Some of it has consistency of a hockey puck, and hockey pucks don't flow. So what that does is that it allows you to produce oil that otherwise be totally unproducible. So that's the big one for the Northwest. But for Southeast Saskatchewan, if we're rejuvenating the coal fleet, now is the time to very seriously look at putting carbon capture across the fleet. Because if we do, number one, we don't have to worry about CO2 emissions anymore, so coal becomes fine, in a global perspective. But number two, a government geologist named Gavin Jensen did a presentation last year at the Williston Basin Conference. And he said if we put carbon capture on the entire coal fleet, captured by 8 million tons a year, we could add an incremental 73,000 barrels per day. That's about the size of three more Weyburn units. Mm-hmm. And if we do that, if we don't do that...
0: Is the business case there for that, Brian?
1: Well,
0: because it's expensive to do carbon capture.
1: It is, but I've been taking a lot of VIPs, a lot of ministers. I took half the executive for SAS Power on my energy tour just a few weeks ago. And I explained that if you look at carbon capture just from the electrical utility standpoint, it doesn't make sense. But if you look at it from the fact that...
0: Oil production,
1: and you can add one or two generations of additional oil production, oil activity in this region mm-hmm. that otherwise are going to decline, you're looking at generational wealth, generational royalties and taxes and jobs, and that's really something to consider.
0: Right.
1: So you have to look at it from the whole perspective, from a holistic perspective for a province.
0: Right. Brian Zinchuk is my guest. He is the editor and owner of PipelineOnline.ca, Saskatchewan's energy news. Okay, we usually start with oil and gas prices. What are oil prices looking like right now?
1: Okay, so I just checked oilprice.com, and WTI is $95.76 because guess what? This war that's supposed to end hasn't ended.
0: Well, they were firing more rockets just this early hours of the morning this morning.
1: Yeah, so that's been a big boost here. Brent is $97.97, and Western Canadian Select, which is our heavy oil for Western Saskatchewan, that's $81.40-something. So that's significant. And then riggertalk.com, which is where I get my data from the Canadian Association of Energy Contractors. As of yesterday, there was three rigs in northwest Saskatchewan. West Central had six rigs, three in southwest, which is where Mr. Jassen's from.
0: Right.
1: He was actually pretty excited about that. And then in the southeast, we had 19 rigs. Now, that's the best number I've seen in quite a while. You've been running 14, 13, 15.
0: Sure.
1: So to have 19 rigs and, one of the things that really perked my attention on Friday, I was driving out to Manitoba and I drove through Carnduff. And I drove past the Betts drilling yard. And I phoned up Bob Betts. I said, hey, you don't have any rigs in your yard. He said, yeah, it's the first time, ever.
0: Meaning they're all out in the field.
1: That all four of their rigs are out in the field working in May. He said, usually we'll have one rig going, maybe two rigs going by now, and if we're lucky, four by maybe July, and they have all four going.
0: What does that indicate to you?
1: That's some of the best news I've been able to report in the last 12 years.
0: Because why?
1: Because it means that instead of everyone being in this continual doldrums for 12 years, it means things are firing on all cylinders.
0: Right.
1: For at least for one company, but he expects that his competitors will soon be in a similar situation. I talked to Panther yesterday, and they've got soon we'll have a second rig out in the field, and maybe working on a third as well. Stampede is going hard already. So the reality is that drilling activity, and that's why we start these every hour, is because that is the leading indicator. Mm-hmm. You drill more holes, you do more pipelines, you do more completions, you sell more sacrificial anodes and pump jacks and everything right. else. So that is on the rise right now is really good news to have today.
0: Okay, Brian Zinchuk is our guest. We are going to take our first break. Brian's with us for the full hour this morning. It is our regular monthly check-in. It just so happens that we are live on location today at the Saskatchewan Oil and Gas Show. So perfect timing for this. I want to talk pipelines with Brian. I want to talk about the cost of coal, which continues to be a topic of discussion. I know Brian has done some number crunching on that. We'll talk a little bit more about that with Brian when we come right back here on 980 CJME and 650 CKOM.
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0: Welcome back to the show, Evan Bray. Good to have you here on a Wednesday morning, one that finds us broadcasting live in Weyburn. We're on the Weyburn Exhibition Grounds in the Whitecap Resources Center, Tom Zandi Sports Arena. This is the location, whether it's outside in the parking lot or inside here in the exhibit hall, you have got the 2026 Saskatchewan Oil and Gas Show. It is well underway. They officially opened up here in the last hour, and it's already full of people from all parts of the province, from all different industries here to talk oil and gas. And it just so happens it's falling on the first Wednesday of the month, which is when Brian Zinchuk pops by to visit us. Brian, the editor and owner of PipelineOnline.ca. Brian, let's talk pipelines for a second here, because it feels like in the last month, this has been a hot topic again. Another step in that MOU between Ottawa and Alberta, which feels like we're closer to that becoming a reality.
1: The pressure's on, because if Alberta doesn't get its pipeline, there's a very real consideration that those people talking separation might just do it.
0: I mean, I don't feel like it's going to happen, the separation thing. I've talked about this on the show. I mean, don't get me wrong, it's not a small fringe. It's a number, right? It's a significant number. But at the same time, do you think if we could snap our fingers and have a shovel in the ground for that pipeline today, would it make a difference for some of the people that are crying for separation?
1: Absolutely. If you want to nip this separation thing in the bud, you get that pipeline built and get it built now. CBC actually had an exclusive story earlier this week, believe it or not, about the different routes under consideration. And it kind of opened my eyes a little bit, so I took a look at those. And one goes straight from Fort McMurray over to the very northwest coast. Like, some of these, you can actually see Alaska from the possible site. Like, you can throw a rock and hit Alaska.
0: Right.
1: So one of them is Stewart, which is right on Alaska border. Another one is really close to where the Sea La Sim LNG is going to be built, which, again, is like 3 miles from the Alaska border, maybe 10 miles, something like that. And the problem is that this northern route, it seems to have, you know, being favored possibly because there's First Nations that are not in opposition the same way the Wet'suwet'en was to Coastal GasLink. Okay, so they may go to a much northern route, you know, totally greenfield route to do this, to go to potential ports that do not exist. I mean, I looked these locations up on Google Earth, and one of them, Google Earth didn't even know where it was. I had to kind of look at it. It's literally, you know, mountain, ocean, and nothing there. You know, and some of these supposed communities are smaller than Lemberg.
0: That makes me wonder if it is worth trying to. I mean, is it a better path to take the one where you've got a proven route, but you might have to negotiate with some First Nations to get that pipeline to move?
1: Well, that's the thing, is that the place you really want to go is Prince Rupert.
0: Prince Rupert, right?
1: Okay? You know, LNG Canada is at Kitimat. Prince Rupert is along the same route, but a little bit further. But Prince Rupert is a world-class harbor. It's deep because the mountains go at a steep angle right into the water, which means you can bring in super tankers, not Aframax, which are like half the size of a super tanker or less.
0: Mm-hmm.
1: In Vancouver, we can't even fully load an Aframax because the harbor is too shallow. So the idea of building a fourth possible route, which would be to twin TMX again, so it'd be a third pipeline in that route, you know, to a harbor that isn't optimal, is stupid. You build it to Prince Rupert, you build it where you can bring in the big tankers, that's the plan, and everything else is not a good idea.
0: So if this pipeline gets built, and I'm feeling more and more confident like it is going to happen, it won't flow Saskatchewan oil, am I right?
1: You'll never see a drop of Saskatchewan oil in that.
0: But that doesn't mean it's not good for our province.
1: Right, because what that means is that oil that is currently going down the Enbridge main line, some of that may or will end up going to the coast. What that does, that will then free up capacity in the Enbridge main line for Saskatchewan oil. So if Minister Beaudry is successful in increasing that production, if 150,000 barrels that is currently going on Enbridge ends up going to the West Coast, that means we have room for his extra 150,000 barrels.
0: Which is good for Saskatchewan, for our exports, for our economy.
1: Well, if we build up that production, if we don't have pipeline export, then we'll have to do 2 unit trains per day. because you're looking at about 70,000 barrels per unit train. Mm-hmm. So those are your two options.
0: Brian Zinchuk is my guest, the owner and editor of PipelineOnline.ca. I've had a number of guests on all sides of the issue of the cost of coal refurbishment. The province is saying it's $2.6 billion. The NDP says that they were leaked the document that shows it's $26 billion. I'm still not convinced it's an actual comparison of the actual cost of refurbishment, or it takes all costs?
1: It's not. So I actually did an apples-to-apples comparison, because the NDP are talking about going to natural gas instead. Well, you're looking at, you're going to burn something. Until we have nuclear, you're either going to burn natural gas or you're going to burn coal. And depending on what the price of natural gas is, and I use the prices from 2022, the NDP costs could be between $22 to $28 billion. Right in the league, what they're saying, what the Saskatchewan Party thing is. The difference is that all that gas cost, which would be in excess of $10 billion for natural gas, it all goes to Alberta, which means all your upstream, like you're going to spend that money no matter what.
0: Yeah.
1: So you're spending on
0: you're either paying them for their
1: stuff,
0: natural gas.
1: So Alberta hospitals will get built with Alberta royalties, and Alberta riggers are going to work. And whereas if we do it in Saskatchewan, and I plan on doing a video on this in the next few weeks, I'm going to show the upstream of coal. And that is, I'm going to walk down my street and point out all my neighbors that work in the coal industry. I'm going to go to Southern Bolt. I'm going to go to Wiltech. I'm going to go to Skylift and maybe Kendall's and all the other different companies that daily supply the coal industry at the power plants and at the mines, where all that money that's being spent on the coal stays in Saskatchewan. Some does go to Westmoreland for corporate profits, but most of that money is spent in Saskatchewan.
0: Very quickly, I know we've talked about this on the show before, but why can't we produce all of that natural gas here?
1: Well, because the gas we have is low pressure, low depth, and not much of it. So we've drilled 5 gas wells in the last 10 years, and starting at midnight this morning, Alberta drilled that by 4 a.m. So 10 years versus 4 hours.
0: Okay. We're going to continue on. Brian Zinchuk is sticking around till the top of the hour. By the way, we're bringing in another guest just before the end of our show or our hour with Brian. We're bringing in a professional rodeo announcer who's actually from just down the way. Yellowgrass, Saskatchewan is the home of Robert Schmidt, so I want to bring him on, but I want to keep Brian here with me as we have a chat with him. But Brian and I will return in just a moment, and we will continue our broadcast live from the Saskatchewan Oil and Gas Show here, 980 CJME, 650 CKOM.
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3: I'm Jillian Massey with your 650 CKOM news update. Police are now on the hunt for a new suspect in the Pelican Narrows shooting this week. The person who'd been arrested on Monday, triggering the end of the active shooter alert, has been released without charges. This is coming as a shock to Chief Peter Beattie with Peter Ballantyne Cree Nation, who didn't know of the release. RCMP say there's no danger to the public that it knows of. The Public Safety Agency is lifting the provincial fire and ATV ban. 1,200 evacuees from Red Earth and Shoal Lake Cree Nation are being sent home. White City's town manager is now on leave, and the administration won't tell us why. The town says Rodney Audette's leave is an interim step and shouldn't be taken as a wrongdoing. And Mosaic Company is giving $1.5 million in funding to support healthcare and food security. CKOM weather on Wednesday night, mainly cloudy. Risk of a thunderstorm. The low is 9. On Thursday, mainly cloudy. Hazy. The high is 21. That's your 650 CKOM news update. I'm Jillian Massey.
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0: Welcome back to the show. Evan Bray, good to have you here as we broadcast live today our entire show from Weyburn, because this is the site of the 2026 Saskatchewan Oil and Gas Show. So we welcome you here. Brian Zinchuk is my guest, the editor and owner of PipelineOnline.ca. Brian, the premier, is here today. In fact, he's going to be speaking at lunch. And one of the things he's going to talk about is this new curriculum that has been designed to try and help build some longevity and plant some seeds, if you will, for the industry into the future.
1: Yeah, so it's called the SAS DLC. It's Distance Learning Center Oil and Gas 20 and 30 course. So it was announced here in this room 2 years ago.
0: Right.
1: And I jumped on that like a fat kid on a Smartie, and my kid, Spencer, was the first student to sign up for it. Okay. And he took part in that, and he was able to take the grade 11 course in his grade 12 year. You've got a picture of him out showing you here, doing some of the work placement out there. Mm-hmm. So it was 50
0: chip
1: hours
0: off the old block, but I think he's taller than his dad.
1: No, he's not.
0: Oh, isn't he? Okay.
1: unfortunately. But anyhow, it was 50 hours of online stuff. I actually submitted what I thought should be in a curriculum. You know, they didn't ask me for it. I told them anyhow.
0: But you gave them, yeah.
1: I've been writing about this for decades. Maybe these are the things you should include. I was happy to see that a large chunk of that curriculum actually was pretty close to what I came up with. I'm not saying I wrote it. I'm just saying that These were the obvious things that needed to be done. He was out there. This picture I'm showing you here, he was out with Dave Barely. Came picked him up at 10 to 6 in the morning. He was out in the field, out with Whitecap Resources. And, they were one of the companies here. It's listed in the press release that we just got handed 3 minutes ago. Right now they have room for 25 students for work placements, but they'd like to expand that. So if any oil companies want to talk to SAS DLC, talk to them. And if they don't know who to talk to, talk to me and I'll get you in touch. I've done that a few times.
0: How important is this? Because, Brian, we see this, we see curriculum being adjusted in different parts of the province, whether it's agriculture. We've seen it in mining now here. This is about oil and gas. Fueling the future is what we're calling it. But how important is this in the life of the industry?
1: Well, last night after the banquet there, I was talking to some of the guys and I was saying, so I'm on the Bray Show tomorrow. What should I talk about? And they said, we need to get more youth in the industry. Okay, so I was talking to Dylan Gillis and who else? Warren Waldegger. And they were saying, look, we need to find a way to attract more kids into this. So that's what industry people who are talking about. Like Warren has run oil companies. He has his own, another one, small one here. He used to run Fire Sky Energy. Dylan owns a service company, Gillis Casing Services. They are saying we need people and we need to train them up and we need to entice them to get into it. And one of the things that he also mentioned is that the oil companies have got to realize that we've got to start paying these people more, because a $100,000 wage today is not the same as what it was 10 years ago because of inflation and everything else. So, the oil field services are going to have to start getting paid more from the oil companies so they can pay the younger people to entice them to come in.
0: And Dan Cugnet on the show, he talked a little bit about that. He said, you might see high oil prices right now, but that doesn't necessarily mean it's trickling down to everyone who is either in the industry or part of the supply chain.
1: No, it's not. And the reality is that some oil companies who shall remain nameless, one of them in particular sent out an email that everyone I've spoken to in the industry in the last month or so has been quite upset about. That said that, we won't accept any fuel surcharges, because even though your diesel costs went up 30 cents a liter, we don't care. We're not paying a fuel surcharge. And yet that company is making pretty good profits.
0: Right. Well, it kind of reminds me, I know it's not exactly parallel, but when you think, food prices are high right now, but that doesn't mean farmers are getting the benefit of that. It's very similar.
1: That's a very good analogy.
0: Yeah.
1: So anyhow, yes, this is, both my kids are working in a trade. Like Spencer right now, he didn't end up going into oil and gas because he got another opportunity that came up. Otherwise, he would be in oil and gas, doing an electrical apprenticeship most likely. My daughter was working here at Weyburn here. She recently moved to Swift Current. She's still working in the industry, but she's at Finning right now as a heavy-duty third-year apprentice. So the reality is both of my kids you know, Katrina's 22, Spencer's 19. They're making good coin going into the trades, going into the industry, and you know, the energy industry. Both of them are in the energy industry, and they're doing so much better at that age than I ever did.
0: Right.
1: Like, by a long shot. You know, Spencer's already got enough put away to start seriously looking at a down payment for a house when he gets ready.
0: Sure. And I mean, that's why I think this oil and gas 20 and 30 being offered as part of curriculum. By the way, you can learn more at saskdlc.ca. That stands for Distance Learning Center. dlc.ca, saskdlc.ca, where you can go to find out more. Okay, we are going to continue on. Look at Andrew Scheer, just randomly walking around to the don't go away, Andrew. We'll get you on after. Okay, sure. Take Brian's headset for 1 second, Andrew, just to come on. Oh, you okay? Sure. Let give him that one. Sorry. This is the benefit of live radio. We've got Andrew Scheer, the MP for Regina Coppell.
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0: welcome,
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2: Everyone's in Weyburn right now.
0: Brian, do you have any asks of the House Leader for the Conservatives?
1: Well, my ask yesterday was, will you be on my podcast on Monday? So we're going to be doing it on Monday.
0: Oh, well, there you go. Perfect. What brings you down to the oil show?
2: Well, wanted to show our support for Saskatchewan's oil and gas sector. As you can see from the exhibits here, a lot of jobs created by this industry. And there's a lot of work to do to make Canada the type of place that investment flows into. We just have to undo a lot of the bad policies the last 11 years of the Liberals, and our party wants to send that signal that we're a champion for Western Canadian oil and gas. Want to get things built, want to get government out of the way.
0: We had a text on the line this morning that said if Mark Carney truly wants to make Canada an energy superpower, he should be at the Saskatchewan Oil and Gas Show. He wasn't on your plane, was he?
2: He was not. No.
0: Okay.
2: No.
0: I saw the video you were looking for the other day in Ottawa, so I wasn't.
2: He's been running in hiding the last little bit ever since those recession numbers came out.
1: I do want to point out that, you know, and Andrew mentioned this a bit yesterday, Pierre Poilievre started coming here many, many years ago and has been to almost every show for the last decade. You know, he was laying the path that where he wanted to go. But, I mean, he made the effort to come here almost every time. This is the one exception he couldn't make it.
2: He sent me.
0: That's good. Yeah. Well, Andrew, we won't hold you up, but thanks for joining us on the program. Enjoy your walk around the show.
2: Thanks, Evan. Great to see you.
0: Okay. Andrew Scheer, who is House Leader with the Conservatives. So we bring it back to, oh, is that yours, Brian? Yeah. So let's come back to, I want to keep the discussion going about the government, being as we just had Andrew Scheer on the radio. It has been said that, and I'm not saying by people in the oil and gas industry, but it has been said that the Mark Carney government is a marked departure from the old Liberal government under Justin Trudeau. We just recently saw Stephen Guilbeault, one of the biggest climate advocates that there was in the Liberal Party, resign. Is that an indication that things are changing?
1: Oh, thank God. You know, honestly, if Alberta separates, it's because of Guilbeault and Trudeau, and that is not an exaggeration, okay? He will be the father of Confederation for Alberta if it leaves. So the fact that he's gone is good. As for change in you know, activity and whatnot, there's still a lot of hesitancy about the current Liberal government. But I will say this, the rig count right now, especially in southeast Saskatchewan, is the highest it's been in a while. And that is an indication that oil companies are putting their money where their mouth is.
0: Mm-hmm.
1: So, you know, that is the leading indicator, as mentioned before. And they're doing that under this government. And the Saskatchewan Party government has actually, you know, they've had so much better relations under Carney. I suspect that those long flights that they took overseas, the Premier and Prime Minister, you know, maybe came to an understanding that was simply impossible with the previous guy.
0: Sure. It'll be interesting to see if this does actually lead to something. I mean, right now, many people will say talk is cheap, and we're hearing lots of talk, but we need to see some action on it. Why don't we take our next break, and then we'll come back. 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
1: Yep.
0: Is that right?
1: Monday.
0: That's good. Another fella who, whether you recognize him or not, you might have a better chance of recognizing his voice. Robert Schmidt, professional rodeo announcer with Canadian Professional Rodeo Association, with PBR Canada. He is a two-time Canadian Finals rodeo broadcaster, PBR Canada Cup Series announcer, and he's from Yellowgrass, Saskatchewan.
2: Yeah, born and raised.
0: How good is that?
2: It's a pretty great thing to be born and raised in southern Saskatchewan.
0: Welcome to the show, Robert. How did you get into this work, rodeo announcing?
2: Well, I grew up as a kid that I was born into a farm-raised family and on the back of a horse, and always loved rodeo since I was a little kid, and started as a competitor, and from there transitioned onto the microphone by chance. It was kind of where one guy couldn't make the event, and I filled in for him, and there's been no looking back ever since.
0: I mean, you are highly acclaimed. I look at the list of what you've done. 8-time Canadian Cowboys Association Finals Rodeo, 3-time Bull Riders Canada Finals. I mean, you've done it all. You must be on the road all the time.
2: I travel quite extensively throughout the months of April till December, and when I'm around, then I'm back at work in the oil and gas sector.
0: Brian, you would have been listening to this fellow last night.
1: It was great. Awesome rodeo. This is what, second time or third time?
2: This is the third consecutive Outlaw Buckers.
0: So talk about what you had going last night.
2: Well, the Outlaw Buckers and Oil Kings match bronc riding is 30 of the top saddle bronc riders in the world. 30,000 added counts for both the Canadian Professional Rodeo Association and the Professional Rodeo Cowboys Association. And we bring the bucking horses of C5 Rodeo from Lac La Biche, Alberta, the Calgary Stampede Ranch, and then right here locally, my friend, my partner on the event, Jonathan Kamita of Outlaw Buckers Rodeo Corporation, and we put it all together to kind of kick off the oil show and create a networking platform for all of the vendors and the exhibitors and the attendees of the oil show to have a party before they head into the steak and lobster supper.
0: Nothing but great reviews, and the mayor of Weyburn just snapped our picture. So there, you know you've made it big time if the mayor of Weyburn is going to put the picture. Jeff Richards, thanks for walking by the booth.
1: I just want to add there that, you know, there was definitely a lot of networking, a lot of people talking last night, and it was really great. And the name of it actually comes from Dan Cugnet did a song called Outlaw Buckers and Oil Kings.
0: Right.
2: This is a true story. Not a lot of people know that. They assume because Jonathan's company is called Outlaw Buckers that we just went with Outlaw Buckers and the Oil Kings, but you're right. Dan wrote the song Outlaw Buckers and Oil Kings, and he talks about the similarities between the Western sports world and the oil and gas sector, and the way hard work pays off, and I think they're seen in the same light a lot of times, and that's kind of the message through that song, and how Dan talks in the lyrics about how he couldn't make it in the arena riding and roping, so he ended up in the oil and gas sector.
1: Well, and John Kamita owns Kamita Well Services.
2: Yes.
1: So he not only does he have the horses,
0: he's got a vested interest in the industry.
1: He has a service company, right? Which was a family company that's got to be at least 50 years old.
2: Yeah, his dad built that company up, and both Jonathan and Tyler have carried it on, and it really is a legacy.
0: I mean, that is the connections you see. It's literally one degree of separation, I think, from people, whether it's industry, farm, or just community members here in not just the Weyburn, Estevan area, but I would say Saskatchewan in general. So, Robert, it's a pleasure to have your vocal talents on our airwaves for a short time. So thank you for stopping by, and congrats on all the success. We'll continue to watch you, and I'd love to have you on the show sometime for a longer chat about what you do.
2: That would be great. Thank you for having me, Evan, on the show, and thank you for Brian for being here along with us. It was a great event. I want to thank all of the fans that attended. I want to thank all the sponsors and all the volunteers, my friends and family. It really does take an army to put on that entire event, and everybody that makes the sacrifices, it truly is. It's very special to me, and thank you very much for having me.
0: Good stuff. Thanks for popping by. Robert Schmidt. We're going to grab Robert's name so we can do a longer talk with him. I'm chatting with Nicole Garn, executive producer of the show, as we talk. Brian, we're close to the end of our time. We got a minute and a half or so left. Helium is something you and I have talked about before, and it continues to be produced in the province.
1: Yeah, helium's going, North American's drilling in southwest Saskatchewan again here. I think we want to touch on lithium here because that's what's happening in this region. So things are really coming together now. Explorers, EMP Metals, which is working in Stoughton. I was out there building. They've got a building in there built southwest of Stoughton. They've got test facilities that have been trucked in there that are basically like sea cans inside it to test out that thing. And then Prairie Lithium, which I do a lot of videography work. They've built their building south of Torquay, and they've just started bringing in their process equipment to start first commercial production of lithium in Saskatchewan. So they're

0: not at the test phase anymore. They're actually going to start small-scale production, and that's going to happen sometime in the next coming months. I've been documenting that. I'll be having a number of update stories on Pipeline Online in the coming months.
1: Is there a connection between, very quickly, between the supply chain, the service companies, whether they're servicing oil rigs or other mining, like something like lithium?
0: There's about a 98% overlap.
1: Well, that's good. Yeah. I mean, that's good for the companies who, like you and I have talked about, maybe have lost some ground over the last little while with multilateral drilling and things like that. Brian, always appreciate having you on the show. You've been a great guest host for the last hour with a couple of other guests stopping by. Enjoy that pie you got from Dennis. Are you sharing it, or are you just putting that in your bag and heading home?
0: No, I'm not sharing it.
1: Brian Zinchuk, editor, owner of PipelineOnline.ca. We'll take our break and come back. We are broadcasting live today from the Saskatchewan Oil and Gas Show here in Weyburn. 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
1: From the National Newsroom of the Canadian Press, I'm Karen Rebo. U.S. President Donald Trump insists he's comfortable with the current holding pattern in the Iran war, but he's facing warnings from foes and allies alike that he's getting boxed in on a conflict that he sold as a quick military incursion over 3 months ago now. Sources say there's growing concern inside the Trump administration and from key advisors and allies that Trump now finds himself in a bind. He's buffeted by Democrats looking to seize on surging global oil prices and warnings from hawkish members of his base that an early exit from the war would amount to capitulation. Alberta Premier Danielle Smith used her first public appearance in Quebec City to promote stronger economic ties between Alberta and Quebec. Smith acknowledged yesterday the differences between the two provinces, but said they should work together to build a closer economic partnership.
2: We have the opportunity for an incredible collaboration and partnership on trade. Madame Fréchette, you may see in the newspaper I coined a term for it today called Alberbeck or Caberta. So that's, I think, just an expression of, I think, already the fact that we work together so well.
1: The meeting with Quebec Premier Christine Fréchette comes as both provinces continue pushing for greater autonomy from Ottawa, though Smith said economic cooperation remains her immediate focus. A conditional discharge has been granted to a BC man who was convicted in the brutal slayings of his three children nearly two decades ago. British Columbia Review Board Chairperson Genevieve Boudreau says Alan Schoenborn is to attend a psychiatric clinic for treatment and is to stay at the Forensic Psychiatric Hospital in Coquitlam if ordered to do so. Boudreau's written disposition says Schoenborn must also report any intimate relationships and not possess or use any weapons or drugs. In 2010, Schoenborn was found not criminally responsible for the stabbing and smothering of his children, aged 5, 8, and 10, at their Merritt, BC home in 2008. SpaceX is detailing plans for going public next month in a move that could have Elon Musk breaking records.
3: When SpaceX goes public this month, it says it plans to raise $75 billion. That would be the largest ever stock market debut and would put Elon Musk in line to become the world's first trillionaire. SpaceX saying initial public offering shares will be set at $135 apiece and that they're going to sell 555 million shares, giving SpaceX a market value of $1.8 trillion. Only six companies in the S&P 500 are worth more than that. SpaceX says Musk's voting power in the public company will come primarily through his ownership of 5.2 billion Class C shares, which give 10 votes for every share held. Alex Stone, EBC News.
1: This is the Canadian Press. In sports, the New York Knicks' winning streak lives on, and they struck first in the NBA Finals. Jalen Brunson scored 30 points, and the Knicks erased a 14-point second-half deficit to beat the San Antonio Spurs in Texas 105-95 in Game 1 of their best-of-seven final series. Former Toronto Raptor OG Anunoby had 17 points for New York, which has won 12 consecutive playoff games. In the WNBA, the New York Liberty beat the Toronto Tempo 97-82 Wednesday night for a third straight win. The home game marked the return of former Liberty coach Sandy Brondello, who led the franchise to its first league championship in 2024. She's now in charge of Toronto's expansion Tempo, though the loss dropped the Tempo to a 5-5 record. In baseball action, Mauricio Dubon hit a go-ahead three-run homer in the third inning, and the MLB-leading Atlanta Braves beat the Toronto Blue Jays 7-3. From the Canadian Press, I'm Karen Rebo.
4: I'm Jillian Massey with your 650 CKOM news update. Police are now on the hunt for a new suspect in the Pelican Narrows shooting this week. The person who'd been arrested on Monday, triggering the end of the active shooter alert, has been released without charges. This is coming as a shock to Chief Peter Beattie with Peter Ballantyne Cree Nation, who didn't know of the release. RCMP say there's no danger to the public that it knows of. The Public Safety Agency is lifting the provincial fire and ATV ban. 1,200 evacuees from Red Earth and Shoal Lake Cree Nation are being sent home. White City's town manager is now on leave and the administration won't tell us why. The town says Rodney Audette's leave is an interim step and shouldn't be taken as a wrongdoing. And Mosaic Company is giving $1.5 million in funding to support healthcare and food security. CKOM weather on Wednesday night, mainly cloudy, risk of a thunderstorm. The low is 9. On Thursday, mainly cloudy, hazy. The high is 21. That's your 650 CKOM news update. I'm Jillian Massey.
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6: Welcome back to the show. Evan Bray, good to have you here. I mentioned we are broadcasting live today from the Saskatchewan Oil and Gas Show in Weyburn. I mentioned earlier a number of politicians are here. Premier Scott Moe. We had Minister Chris Beaudry on right off the start of the show. I just bumped into both Trent Witherspoon and Sally Hauser, both NDP MLAs. There are a number from Sask Party, from NDP, municipal politicians down here recognizing the importance that this industry, oil and gas, whether it's for export, whether it's for energy and electricity production in our province, the importance that it plays in Saskatchewan is a topic that is not lost, as you can see, on the number of people. It's a busy, busy day down here. Day one, officially, of the oil show. It runs today and tomorrow. They had some great activities last night as well, and it's been a great event so far, and I feel like we're just getting going. Well, you know, we often on this program will take the opportunity to look worldwide, geopolitically, what's going on in the world. And it's been interesting to watch what's going on in Cuba. I mean, Cuba is facing one of its most challenging periods in decades, severe fuel shortages, food distribution problems, thanks to the ongoing tensions with the United States. The situation has drawn international attention following last month's U.S. indictment of former Cuban President Raul Castro. Reports suggest fuel shortages are impacting the delivery of food and other essential goods across the island. So many are wondering what comes next for this country and its people. Helping us make sense of this and these developments is John Kirk, Professor Emeritus of Latin American Studies at Dalhousie University, one of Canada's leading experts on Cuba. He has written extensively on Cuban politics, society, international relations, and he is one of the more globally recognized speakers on this topic. We welcome to our show John Kirk. Professor, thank you so much for giving us some time.
7: Glad to be here, Evan.
6: So, in May, the United States indicted former Cuban President Raul Castro. What does this mean? What impact, what significance does this have?
7: This is just one late development in a series of what I call death by a thousand cuts that the U.S. has been imposing upon Cuba.
6: Right. So let's talk about that. Let's pull this apart. You say death by a thousand cuts. Let's talk about what are the things the United States has been doing over time that we see impacting this.
7: 1962 with the blockade, which continues to this day. So it's very difficult for other countries to trade with Cuba. The fuel blockade you mentioned. There's been one tanker in 4 months arriving in Cuba. What that means is that there's no fuel for the hospitals, the schools, for buses, for transportation. So it's had a massive, massive impact. There are sanctions against any foreign business. You may have seen in the past 2 weeks, Sheraton International, based outside Edmonton, suspended its operations because of sanctions that Trump had imposed. And then, ironically enough, 55% of Sheraton's shares were then sold to an American company. An American company headed by a former financial advisor to President Trump, who then got State Department green light. So it's illegal for Canadians to be involved, but it's okay for a friend of Trump. You may also have seen that 2 days ago, Blue Diamond, the major hotel chain for Canadians in Cuba, has closed its operations. So anyone in Saskatchewan who usually goes to Cuba for a beach vacation is now faced with the fact that there are no Canadian companies involved. It is a massive blow to Canadians, but also, of course, to the Cuban economy. There's also psychological operations. Trump has sort of been saying consistently, I can take Cuba whenever I want to. He's been toying with Cuba since he's been in power. And the CIA head of the CIA director was in Cuba 3 weeks ago, basically reading the Riot Act to Cuba. So these thousand cuts started with Trump 1, and in the second mandate of Trump have continued.
6: It's amazing when you look at, I mean, some of them, like you say, it could be, the saying, I think, is a death by a thousand cuts, but some of these are fairly deep. Some of these are fairly serious. John, I wonder about the timing of this case involving former Cuban President Raul Castro. I mean, these charges relate to the 1996 shootdown of two civilian aircraft. Any thoughts on the timing? Why pursue it now, 30 years later?
7: Sure. Well, today, Raul Castro turns 95. Can you imagine a 95-year-old man being paraded, manacled, taken to a court in New York? It ain't going to happen. So I think that this, again, is one of the thousand cuts. That Raul Castro, well, bear in mind that the midterms are going to be facing the United States in November. Bear in mind that the U.S. is losing the war in Iran. This was supposed to be an easy fix over in a few days. It's continuing. Strait of Hormuz continues to make life impossible for everybody in the world because of high fuel costs. So I think that this is seen as an easy fix for the Trump administration as it heads into the midterms with declining popularity of Trump. I think that they've made a miscalculation.
6: Can you give us a sense of the severity of what Cuba is feeling right now? Can they survive the Donald Trump presidency?
7: Well, the jury's out as to whether they can survive. You could argue historically that January 3rd, 1961, the U.S. broke relations with Cuba, and it was only under Barack Obama when they were renewed. And under Obama, Cuba-U.S. relations took off remarkably well. Then, of course, Trump came along. I think that the Cubans have been remarkably resilient since 1961. But things are tough. Every day I'm in contact with people in Cuba, and I know how difficult it is. Imagine what it's like to have 3 hours of electricity a day. Imagine if you're sitting in front of a computer. Imagine if you're trying to get a bus. Imagine if you're working in a factory.
6: It is hard to imagine, and it makes me think about, you know, what a collapse will look like if we're not calling what's happened so far a collapse. If that were to happen, what then? Who picks up the pieces? Is this the United States swooping in?
7: Scenario one is a massive invasion, something like what the U.S. has tried to do in Iran and failed. Scenario two is to do what they did in Venezuela, to swoop in.
6: You're cutting out a little bit on us here. We're chatting with John Kirk, Professor Emeritus of Latin American Studies at Dalhousie University. Have I got you back there, John?
7: Yeah, you're back. I'm back, Evan.
6: Sorry, it was just cutting out.
7: One,
6: sorry.
7: Post-invasion like Iran, two, similar to what they did in Venezuela by swooping to arrest the 95-year-old former president, and three, having the system collapse from within. That's what the U.S. plan is at the moment, to make people
6: right.
7: Condition. So intolerable that people will rise up and bring about regime change. It's unlikely to happen in the near future, but things are getting very, very tough. And that's the hope. That's the plan of Trump.
6: Right. Can we talk about the fuel situation? Who are they getting fuel from right now?
7: Nobody. There's been one tanker, which came from Russia 2 months ago. Nothing has happened in the past. So 4 months, there's been one oil tanker. And so they are desperate. Imagine what it's like in a hospital At the moment, there are 10,000 pediatric cases needing surgery, which have been postponed, 120,000 cases. 12,000 pregnant women can't get ultrasound to check up on their babies. So fuel is stopping everything, and no one in the world has managed to step up to provide fuel. So it's a disastrous situation.
6: And I'm assuming that that lack of willingness to step up or ability to step up has a lot to do with ultimately what that will do to that country's relationship with the United States.
7: Exactly, Evan. I think that Canada is very worried about COSMA. And as a result, we've given $13.5 million worth of food aid. Not bad, but Mexico, our other COSMA partner, sent four Navy ships loaded to the gills with food. We should be doing a lot more. We should consider sending fuel. But again, like many countries, I think people are afraid of offending Trump and suffering the consequences. It's too bad because it's a moral dilemma.
6: That was you kind of leaned into the question that I was going to ask, which is what role should Canada play, and how much does the fact that even if you lump Mexico in with Canada, that they're trying to negotiate the CUSMA agreement right now, how much does that factor into how much they're willing to do? I know you stepped into that with your last answer, but any further thoughts?
7: It's the massive factor, the most important, which is affecting the position of the Canadian government. I think that Mexico has shown tremendous courage. It did provide fuel originally, but then when Trump's threatened sanctions, decided to go the food route. We've been very timid. And it's too bad because Canadians make up 40% of all the tourists going to Cuba. A million Canadians every year go to Cuba. It might well not be possible under Trump if American hoteliers take over the chains the hotels the Canadians had been able to go to before. So I think it's time for the Canadian government to step up, to think of Canadian vacationers, to think of traditional roles. Cuba's been extremely positive in its relationship with Cuba. Pierre Trudeau was the first leader of a NATO country to go to Cuba. In 1962, John Diefenbaker, he was the first Canadian Prime Minister to stand up to the U.S. and sort of say, no, we will not break relations with Cuba. And Cuba and Canada and Mexico were the only two countries in the Western Hemisphere that didn't bow to American pressure. I think it's time we did the same again.
6: John Kirk is my guest, Professor Emeritus of Latin American Studies at Dalhousie University, talking about the state, the situation with Cuba right now. When historians look back on 2026, what do you think that they will see this year as? Is it a turning point for Cuba? Is it just another chapter in this long struggle between Cuba and the United States? Oh, we might have lost John. Do I have you there, John?
7: Yeah, I'm back again.
6: Sorry. We're cutting out a little bit. Did you hear my question?
7: We have good weather in Halifax finally after having lousy, rainy, cold weather. So maybe that's the problem.
6: It could be.
7: 2026 will be seen as a year when Donald Trump tried to extend U.S. Influence over the entire world. And the jury's out as to whether he's been able to succeed. Cuba is facing the greatest challenge it's faced since the U.S. broke relations with Cuba in 1961. The jury's out as to how people will see. The bottom line is that Trump is I think done some very dangerous things for the planet, and I think it's time that people stood up, regardless of where they are.
6: Appreciate you giving us some time, John. Thanks so much for your check-in today.
7: Glad to help, Evan. All the best.
6: John Kirk, Professor Emeritus of Latin American Studies at Dalhousie University. It's interesting to continue to watch how this will unfold. Cuba, of course, the relationship with the states has been strained for some time. So this is not all on the backs of Donald Trump and his administration. However, some of the more recent steps that we've seen obviously have been chosen to be taken by the current administration, and what the impacts of that will be. I mean, that's what I guess we will find out. The last question that I just asked John there, how will historians review 2026? We're living through a moment of history right now that might take it in a completely different direction once we come through this period, or it might be further the collapse of Cuba. Let's take our break. We are broadcasting live at the Saskatchewan Oil and Gas Show here in Weyburn for the entire show. It's been great. Lots of great guests popping by. Craig Lothian, I just noticed, walked by the booth. He was the Saskatchewan Oilman of the Year. That announced a number of years ago. Some royalty, if you will, in the industry here today at the show, which is not surprising. A full house in Weyburn. 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

0: Just having a chat here with a couple of people that just got to the show, and they said, boy, parking is it's challenging out there. So it's basically a good indication to you, if you are planning on coming to the show and you know there's others that are coming as well, carpooling, not a bad idea, because it's full show. Well underway here in Weyburn, the Saskatchewan Oil and Gas Show. We're broadcasting live from the show, and parking is at a premium out there right now. So carpool if you can. It'll save you a little bit of headache when you get here. We've been talking about, over the last little while, it was late last week that we heard for the first time the word recession being used. That's when you've got more than one quarter of downturn in the economy, the GDP is going down, and as a result you have two of those back to back. It is considered a recession. One of the things that we've talked about on the show, and we talked about it yesterday quite a bit, is the criticism, at least my criticism, that we haven't heard from the Prime Minister yet. This is something that the Prime Minister of Canada, who, by the way, has a background in finance, in economics, he should be first and foremost in front of this, talking to Canadians. Yesterday, we heard a very short snippet from him. They caught him just before he went into the chamber. This is what he had to say.
1: This government's been in the process of laying the foundations for a stronger, more resilient, more independent Canadian economy. That process is settling in during that time, as we make major investments, major changes. As we do all that, the data is going to be uneven. And, you know, we see some weakness, in part because of clear decisions by the government. So we have taken back control of immigration. That's meant the population growth has flattened. In fact, it's slowed, or it's been negative for the last two quarters. We have reined in government spending. So it had been growing close to 10%. It's growing less than 2% now. So that's also something that weighs on. There's some other choppiness in terms of how investment is happening. But we're also seeing at the same time the foundations coming into place, settling in for that stronger, more resilient economy.
0: So that is the first comments that we've heard from the Prime Minister. And even in that 1 minute, provided some context. I think there's obviously a lot more that can and needs to be said, but understanding that, yeah, there is some weakness right now, as he put it, in the way of the recession. What role has government played? Well, clearly it has played a role when you talk about changes to immigration, when you talk about reductions in spending. And I'm guessing the Liberal government would be able to, or would want to, talk about that in a way that they see this as a positive. All of this leading to, why has the Prime Minister not been out in front of this more? It's been something certainly we've heard from Pierre Poilievre and the Conservatives, but to yesterday and to just that short clip we heard, if anything, the Prime Minister has been dodging reporters' questions on this topic, which is a complete head-scratcher to me. But we will continue to follow this along and, of course, always appreciate you joining our conversation here. All right, we're going to take another break. When we come back, we'll meet another leader from the community. I'm looking forward to having the chat with Dale Manil coming up here in just a second. Broadcasting live from the Saskatchewan Oil and Gas Show, you're listening to 980 CJME and 650 CKOM.
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3: I'm Jillian Massey with your 650 CKOM news update. Police are now on the hunt for a new suspect in the Pelican Narrows shooting this week. The person who'd been arrested on Monday, triggering the end of the active shooter alert, has been released without charges. This is coming as a shock to Chief Peter Beattie with Peter Ballantyne Cree Nation, who didn't know of the release. RCMP say there's no danger to the public that it knows of. The Public Safety Agency is lifting the provincial fire and ATV ban. 1,200 evacuees from Red Earth and Shoal Lake Cree Nation are being sent home. White City's town manager is now on leave and the administration won't tell us why. The town says Rodney Audette's leave is an interim step and shouldn't be taken as a wrongdoing. And Mosaic Company is giving $1.5 million in funding to support healthcare and food security. CKOM weather on Wednesday night, mainly cloudy, risk of a thunderstorm. The low is 9. On Thursday, mainly cloudy, hazy. The high is 21. That's your 650 CKOM news update. I'm Jillian Massey.
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0: Welcome back to the show, Evan Bray. Good to have you here as we continue our broadcast live at the Saskatchewan Oil and Gas Show. I'm proud of what I see here. I rolled into town last night as I'm getting into the hotel, checking into the hotel, talking with a couple of people. Both were from Alberta, and both were very quick to talk about, number one, the importance of this show, but number two, the health of the industry right now, which I think over the last little while there's been there's a series of reasons, and one of the big ones being the lack of assistance that we were getting federally. I don't know that that's completely turned around, but it does feel as if the attitude has changed. And chatting with some of the producers, some of the industry leaders that I've been able to chat with today, I like the vibe here at the oil show. Well, when we think about oil and gas, we think about many companies, long-standing companies that have been in existence in our province and have played such a key role, people that have built their careers in and around the sector. And when you think of Jerry Manil Limited, which is based here in Weyburn, that is a company. I actually had the opportunity to go and visit the incredible crew at Jerry Manil here a couple of months ago, and I'm happy to say today I've connected with two of their leaders. I've got Dale Manil joining me, who is a Saskatchewan oil patch leader, co-owner of Jerry Manil Limited. Dale, thank you so much for being here.
20: Thank you for having me.
0: Good to have you. And Darcy McCormick, who is the CEO of Jerry Manil Limited, a career in military, and decided, nope, this is what I'm doing now. And you've been doing this for how long, Darce?
21: So I've been with Jerry Manil Limited now for just over 12 years.
0: Yeah. So it's good stuff. I'm very appreciative to have both of you here. Can we talk a bit about Dad first, Dale? Because it was Dad 65 years, right?
20: 65 years ago.
0: Yeah. Yeah. So talk about his vision or what he saw as an opportunity.
20: Well, he was just raised to work, and when there's opportunity, he was there for it. And he actually will correct Darcy and myself. He started in 56, I believe, but incorporated in 61.
0: Oh, okay.
20: So that's 65 years incorporated, but he's been in it a long time. Back then you just did what you had to do.
0: And what was it that he did? How did he start the company?
20: Well, he originally started hauling water to rigs. Then he took a winter off to take a welding course in Edmonton, came back, and started with some welders, some pipe layers, and 5-10 crew, staff, and built it up from there. And there was opportunity here with the Weyburn unit, south of Weyburn, and there was lots of opportunity in Estevan, but he chose Weyburn was home,
0: right?
20: He hired people that wanted to be here around Weyburn, and both great communities, but this is home, and just grew from there, snowballed, and as the industry grew, so did we.
0: Well, your company has grown significantly, and I know when we were chatting here a couple of months back, Darcy, you talked about some of the changes that you had to make as a company to survive in months or years where there was some maybe a downturn in the oil patch, and so there was need to find ways to diversify, because what I got from you was that the company feels a very strong sense of responsibility to its employees. It's a large number of people whose families depend on Jerry Manil Limited for their income and their livelihood. So can you talk about some of the work that Jerry Manil has done recently to expand services?
21: Yeah, absolutely, Evan, and thanks for having us. So, correct. We're very dedicated to our employees. We're constantly trying to find and work hard to find that next opportunity. And if that means changing, evolving, retooling to get into different areas that we haven't been in before. And our industry, the oil and gas industry, has been, quite honestly, very good to us, which has afforded us the opportunity to be very good to the community and provide for a lot of families and employees and their families. So we're focused and dedicated in this community. But anywhere we can expand and look to, we don't like to say no.
0: Right.
21: Right? So if there's a solution, we want to be the solution to that problem, or we at least, if we can't be the solution, we want to help find a solution.
0: Mm-hmm.
20: And I just to add to that, Darcy's exactly right. My father's, and he started this whole thing. He's 91. He's still active, and it's actually my mother and father's 65th anniversary today.
0: Oh, really?
20: So
0: it
20: was a big year, 61. He incorporated, and but he worked with people, and he taught me and my siblings. You work with people. You're not sure. You need. It's like a football team. You need an owner. You need a general manager. You need a coach. You need players. But everybody's important, and you work with them to get the results, and so he doesn't look, he'd be the one in the trench before anybody else, digging, mm-hmm. looking for a pipe, and that's kind of Jerry Manila Limited. It's heritage, it's history,
0: sure,
20: because of him, and you know, my brother and brother-in-law and myself, we've carried that on. We were the second generation, and I look at Darcy and his staff, which I work with a lot of them, but we've kind of handed the baton off to them as the third generation, mm-hmm. because it's all about everybody's important.
0: Yeah. I just had a fellow pop by the booth right off the start this morning. We weren't even on the air yet. Simon, who works for you guys.
21: Yeah.
0: And you know, without any prompting, very effusive in his praise for the company. He said, because for him it's a second career, right? He had another job first, moved over there, and he said, I can't say enough about this organization and how they treat their people. There's something to that. In when you're looking at companies that succeed, I really think that ability to take care of your people, especially in volatile times, is important. We're talking about it from a government level right now,
21: right.
0: And sometimes I think there's a big breakdown in communication. But that had to be a big part of what steered the company to success.
21: Yeah, and absolutely. So again, I just going back to Jerry. I remember as a young man out in the patch, and people walking around looking, "Where's Jerry Manila? I got to find Jerry Manila." And somebody out of the blue. And this is no different than any of those people that were working the patch back then, and lots today. They always said, "Look for the dirtiest, darkest part of the trench, that's where he'll be." And lots of times that's where you found him. Yeah. And he was there, lead by example type mm-hmm. person, which is what the next generation has done. And us, and we've got 50 plus year employees, and one that just retired, and lots well into the 40 years they've been with us. Yeah. And they're that way. They're right. Versatile.
20: They're a family.
21: They want to work, right?
0: Yeah, so, sure.
20: And it's been the key to Jerry Manila's success. I could go over the names over the years that, like Darcy said, long-term employees, 40 years, 45, 35, and they're part of that Jerry Manila Limited family. Mm-hmm. And you know, we have responsibilities, myself and Darcy, and it just goes to each role, but. It's you've been involved in mm-hmm. different organizations, and that's
0: it's an important part of
20: it's
0: leadership.
20: Motivation.
21: Absolutely,
20: yeah.
21: is, and
20: for
21: I think
20: sure.
21: you know, and not to just it's not just Jerry Manila Limited. It speaks. I want to expand that. It's our community. It's Saskatchewan,
0: yeah. mm-hmm.
21: Certainly Southeast Saskatchewan. The people that have grown up in this industry,
0: right.
21: agriculture or our industry, they want to work.
0: I want to.
21: They want to earn it.
0: I want to chat. So we're chatting today. Two great guests, Dale Manila joining us, Saskatchewan Oil Patch leader, co-owner of Jerry Manila Limited, a company started 65 plus years ago by his dad. Darcy McCormick is the CEO of Jerry Manila. I remember when we chatted a couple of months ago, we talked a bit about politics, and
21: yeah.
0: we talked about how really crappy the last yeah. decade plus has
21: yeah.
0: been. Has it gotten any better? I mean, we've seen recently the exit of Stephen Guilbeault, and I said,
20: good.
0: Is that a litmus test? Yeah, good. Is that a litmus test for it turning the corner? I mean, we're seeing Danielle Smith signing the potential development of this pipeline.
20: Well, I heard Brad Wall on your show here a month or two ago, and Brad's, he's been Saskatchewan's turnaround.
0: Yeah.
20: I have the utmost respect for the man and as a leader, but I got to echo what he had said there. You know, talk is cheap. We need action and not years. We need to get rolling, and really, you can talk out west one way and talk out mm-hmm. east another, but we need some action.
0: Right.
20: And until we see that, we're not going to see, and investment dollars are what tells the tale, and we're still not seeing that influx. Oil at $90 to $100 a barrel, that's great, and that's why I think we're seeing that enthusiasm and that optimism, which we've been Darcy and myself, we wouldn't have stuck it out for 12 years.
0: I was going to say,
20: but we still. We got to be fiscally,
0: sure. So what could happen? Like, so if we've got, I mean, oil prices are great right now, but what I'm hearing from Dan Cugnet and others is that's not always trickling down to the men and women that are working on the front lines for Jerry Manil, for example. What needs to happen to incentivize this? Is it a pull back on regulations and policy? What is it?
21: Well, I think a lot of it is, we used to see this change a lot faster, but it's dragged on for so long. The lack of support federally and the buy-in and the negativity they've been preaching so hard against the West.
0: Right.
21: It's deterred people that a lot of young people are, you know, to come into the industry and stuff, and investors as well, are nervous. Like, it's like, okay, sure, we heard you say it, but like Dale said, let's see the action. Let's see the commitment. So the longer this is taking, the longer it is for that people, the investors, the people that want to work in the industry to really think it's serious to take that commitment and say, yeah, this is the industry I want to work in, or we do want to reinvest in this industry as well.
20: As I told you, Evan, when we met a few months ago, we have the cleanest, the best production of oil in the world.
21: Yep.
20: Right here. Mm-hmm. And yet, you go to Ottawa and they talk us down that it's the dirtiest, it's the most corrupt, but yet they'll buy from other areas in the world that are third world countries and barbaric to
0: way
20: what
0: worse
20: we do.
0: Compared
20: way
0: to
20: worse.
0: Us. Yeah.
20: And that's what's frustrating for us producers, because we work hard. We're proud of our industry. This is a great industry. My family, you know, is here because of it and been successful because of it. But when you hear that in your own country about how terrible we are from certain entities.
0: Sure.
20: You mentioned his name a little while ago. We're not.
0: Yeah.
20: We're the best. So let's sell it. Let's do it responsibly, like we should and we will, and promote that instead of beating us up. And
0: sure.
20: Unfortunately, that's where we're at.
0: Sure. I want to just throw out an opportunity for you to talk about what's the future hold. If we were to look 65 years out, I expect, based on how Jerry Manil Limited has gone over the last 65 years, this company will be around for a long time. What does the future look like? Darce, do you have an idea there?
21: Absolutely. So we are going to be around. You know, we're committed to this community. The Manil family is a huge supporter of this entire community. They were born and raised here. They preach local. We do everything local. We want to support as best we can. We're going to continue to diversify and grow, and hopefully a majority of that is in our primary industry. But we're definitely not opposed, and we're researching lots of other opportunities and evolving, as companies have to do over time, consistently anyways.
0: Yeah.
21: And we've researched some that we thought would be a big goal, and turns out it's not quite a fit for us at this point in time.
0: Sure.
21: But we're not taking it off the radar, and we go to the next one kind of thing, right? So we're continuing to look at that, and
20: we, as Darcy said earlier, that's why he's where he's at. No is not in our dictionary, and yeah, we're honest with people. We can't do it, and it doesn't make sense with our tooling, our people. We'll be upfront and honest. That's why we're here 65 years later. But we're not afraid to take on any challenge and explore it, and in any form of energy. We're oil and gas, but there's solar, there's wind. We've bid on different projects, and energy is energy is energy. And I'm not going to be like the guys in Ottawa to beat our industry, our oil and gas industry up. I'll look at and be open-minded to any form of energy that employs our great team and helps the community.
21: And we preach to our guys, every problem has a solution. we need to find the solution.
20: Yeah.
21: Right?
0: Love the optimism, love the teamwork, love the sense of community, love the hard work. Jerry Manil Limited, I think, has proven that. Dale Darcy, I appreciate you guys popping by today. Congrats on 65 years plus success. Please
20: Thank
0: pass
20: you.
0: That on to your dad.
20: I will.
0: And I do think we are going to see continue to see great things from your company. So thank you both very much.
21: Thanks.
0: I appreciate
21: Devin.
0: It. We're broadcasting live at the Saskatchewan Oil and Gas Show. In fact, we'll take a break. Quick, Dick McDick is taking the stage tonight, and I think he's going to take the microphone here for a couple of minutes when we get back. 650 CKOM, 980 CJME.
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12: All that I need is a little hope and gasoline.
13: Welcome back to the show. Evan Bray, good to have you here. We are live in Weyburn on the exhibition grounds. This is the site of the 2026 Saskatchewan Oil and Gas Show. Every other year they host this show, so no show last year, but back this year. It's not only the who's who of the industry, but I'm impressed, actually, with the number of people. I just saw our friend Lisa from the Hospitals of Regina Foundation walking around. A lot of people are in this community for the show. By the way, we also had Larry Seaman just stop by, who is the owner of the KFC, where you have the all-you-can-eat KFC buffet. I mean, that's a beauty, right? And so we appreciate him stopping by. And Quick Dick McDick on stage tonight.
14: Oh, boy. We're going to have a good time.
13: We are going to have a good time.
14: Although you kind of got me jonesing a bit for some K-Fry now that you're talking about it, right?
13: Well, that buffet is a big it's a big draw in the community.
14: It's been cold sandwiches in the tractor for the last little while.
13: I was going to ask you, did you get your seating done? I was just watching your video the other day.
14: We're 100 acres shy of being done right now. We got rained out there last night. The guys were going to finish when I left. I'd leave at noon yesterday, so I'd come down for the buck last night here. And, yeah, we should finish up as soon as it dries up.
13: How was the buck last night?
14: It was so good.
13: Yeah.
14: They always do such a good job. The Outlaw Buckers and Oil Kings Bronc match is fantastic, but like, great stock, and it's a really well organized event, and like, the production value of it is really good too. I mean, like, they're giving PBR a run for their money. They got fireworks going, and it's awesome.
13: I feel like the vibe is good.

0: good right now. It's at this so show. Good. Like, you can feel some energy in the industry right now.
1: There's energy in the energy industry,
0: yeah,
1: right?
0: Yeah,
1: but like, there should be. Have you seen the price of oil right now? I mean, but like, it's long overdue that the industry gets a little bit of recognition. And with everything that's going on, your interview with Dan this morning was great. You know, when you guys were touching on the Strait of Hormuz and everything that's happening globally with energy,
0: right?
1: It really makes people focus on local and what we do right here in Saskatchewan. You know, and like, I worked oil and gas for 20 years in central and northern Alberta. And it's an amazing industry, just like agriculture. It's full of incredible...
0: There's a lot of synergies, isn't there?
1: Oh, there's so much,
0: the
1: right?
0: Resilience, yeah. The optimism, the hard work.
1: Innovation, yeah. Technology, and you know, like, being in the industry and helping each other out, it's amazing. Like, and that's why I think agriculture and oil and gas and forestry, they all collab so well with each other, because you usually got a guy that's farming, sure. That's hauling logs, or a guy that's farming that's operating wells,
0: sure.
1: And it's amazing. And
0: we're almost out of time, but your show tonight, I feel like, with the energy in the room and people wanting to have a good time, what are we in for?
1: I'm pumped. It's going to be a good time, and I've got some Weyburn-specific stuff because
0: really?
1: I know the area.
0: Customized material.
1: Yeah. It's going to be fun. We're going to have a good time. Really looking forward to it here tonight.
0: Dick McDick, I appreciate you stopping
1: good
0: by.
1: To see
0: thanks
1: you, my
0: so much. Yeah,
1: right on.
0: Appreciate you stopping by. Okay, we are going to continue our broadcast, of course, live today from the Saskatchewan Oil and Gas Show. Looking forward to the next conversation with Jeremy Evans, better known as the Grizzly Dude. He was the subject of an attack by a grizzly bear back in 2017, and now is on the speaking tour talking about inspiration and resilience and safety. And I look forward to what will be no doubt a chilling but inspirational conversation with him when we come back here on 980 CJME and 650 CKOM.
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1: From the National Newsroom of the Canadian Press, I'm Karen Rebo. Prime Minister Mark Carney is expected to announce the federal government's strategy on artificial intelligence today in Toronto. Carney is slated to tour an AI institute and meet with researchers as he unfurls the blueprint. His strategy comes as governments, businesses, and civil society navigate the rapid development of machine learning and tools that can process information almost instantly. AI Minister Evan Solomon said this week his government's new strategy will look to build trust in AI while empowering workers and helping to build this country. Security agencies in Canada and those of its close international partners warn that China is using professional networking sites to gather information. An alert issued yesterday by the Canadian Security Intelligence Service and sister agencies in the Five Eyes Alliance, Australia, New Zealand, the UK, and the US, say China ultimately seeks privileged military, political, and economic intel. The alert warns that China's military intelligence services are using professional network sites and online job platforms to target current and former government and military personnel. For the first time, the U.S. House has approved a war powers resolution that would halt the American military action against Iran. Yesterday's action defied President Donald Trump as a handful of Republicans joined with Democrats to end the three-month-long war. Displeasure has only grown as the conflict drags on. House Foreign Affairs ranking Democrat Gregory Meeks said enough is enough.
2: The Constitution says only Congress can determine when we go to war. This Congress, this House of Representatives today, spoke for the American people.
1: The roll call yesterday was 215 to 208, but next steps are uncertain. And Drake producer Boy Wanda is the man behind Canada Soccer's World Cup album, What If It All Goes Right? He says outsiders often misunderstand how deeply integrated cultures and sounds are in Canadian life.
3: There's rap songs on there. There's Afrobeat songs. There's French songs, English songs. There's native artists. There's Punjabi artists, there's everything. And you know, it represents who we are, Canada, as people. And we're a bunch of different cultures who all mesh into each other, you know. And this is what I tried to create with the album.
1: The genre-spanning album features pop icon Nelly Furtado, rock vets The Tragically Hip, and a stacked roster of established and emerging talent, including Alessia Cara. Out tomorrow, the album is meant to rally Team Canada as it prepares for its first ever World Cup match on home soil in Toronto on June 12th. This is the Canadian Press. In sports, the New York Knicks' winning streak lives on, and they struck first in the NBA Finals. Jalen Brunson scored 30 points, and the Knicks erased a 14-point second-half deficit to beat the San Antonio Spurs in Texas, 105-95. New York has won 12 consecutive playoff games. In the WNBA, the New York Liberty beat the Toronto Tempo 97-82 Wednesday night for a third straight win. The loss dropped the Tempo to a 5-5 record. In baseball action, the MLB leading Atlanta Braves beat the Toronto Blue Jays 7-3. And Canada's last hope for a singles title at this year's French Open is over. Montreal tennis star Felix Auger-Aliassime lost in men's quarterfinal action in four sets Wednesday to Italy's Flavio Cavoli. Ottawa's Gabriela Dabrowski and her American partner Evan King will play for the mixed doubles championship today. From the Canadian Press, I'm Karen Rebo.
4: I'm Jillian Massey with your 650 CKOM news update. Police are now on the hunt for a new suspect in the Pelican Narrows shooting this week. The person who'd been arrested on Monday, triggering the end of the active shooter alert, has been released without charges. This is coming as a shock to Chief Peter Beatty with Peter Ballantyne Cree Nation, who didn't know of the release. RCMP say there's no danger to the public that it knows of. The Public Safety Agency is lifting the provincial fire and ATV ban. 1,200 evacuees from Red Earth and Shoal Lake Cree Nation are being sent home. White City's town manager is now on leave and the administration won't tell us why. The town says Rodney Audette's leave is an interim step and shouldn't be taken as a wrongdoing. And Mosaic Company is giving $1.5 million in funding to support healthcare and food security. CKOM weather on Wednesday night, mainly cloudy, risk of a thunderstorm. The low is 9. On Thursday, mainly cloudy, hazy. The high is 21. That's your 650 CKOM news update. I'm Jillian Massey.
0: 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The Green Zone with Jamie and Locker. Instant replay. 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
5: Love isn't always on time. Jamie and Locker with you here on the Green Zone. Did I just ruin your day?
6: How do you not know about Disclosure Day?
5: I don't know. Locker's like, I can't wait for Disclosure Day. I was like, what's that? And
6: Spielberg. He's done like five like alien themed movies.
5: Alien stuff.
6: In the past, he's E.T.
5: Why did I ask? Is it gonna be as good as E.T.?
6: Close Encounters of the Third Kind. This one looks, it's got Emily Blunt in it. I'm going next week.
5: Well, Drew Remen is a movie guy. Maybe he knows about it.
7: Now, here's the long and the short of it. I hate hockey and I don't like kids.
0: It's time to drop the gloves.
8: We're losing!
9: More guys, more teams.
8: They're burying us alive!
10: But hey, as they say in hockey, let's do that hockey.
5: Are you going to Disclosure Day, Drew?
11: Is Jason Statham in it? Is he going to beat up some people?
6: No.
11: Then no, I'm not going to. No, I'm not going to go see it.
5: Oh yeah, I forgot Drew likes movies of a certain
6: very
5: variety.
6: Specific genre for yeah, for Drew. Genre.
5: If there's yeah, not exactly. Planes shooting each other in the sky, yeah. Tom Cruise.
6: Okay, who's your what's your favorite movie of all time?
5: It's a Bruce Lee movie, isn't it?
11: No, Enter the Dragon is my favorite movie of all time. I thought you guys get a kick out of Bambi because there's death in there too. But sorry, kids, if I ruined it for you. No, Enter the Dragon is my favorite movie.
6: Okay, yep. All right.
11: As I'm wearing another one of my Bruce Lee shirts right now.
5: It's either that George St. Pierre or what's the other one? There's another person I think.
11: Mike Tyson.
5: There you go. Yeah. Okay, Drew, let's get into game one of the Stanley Cup final last night. From your expert opinion, from what you saw. Why you laugh when I said expert opinion?
11: Just because of a few.
5: Do you want me to do X's and O's? Because I know where that's going to go. So he went down the ice, got over the blue line, shot it in the net thingy. Yeah. There you go.
11: That's what they do. Yeah.
5: But, Drew, what do you think?
11: Well, I thought the interesting part as the game started, obviously, was the quick start by the Carolina Hurricanes and the Nikolai Ehlers. But at the same time, and you guys have already talked about that, the TV timeout, John Tortorella talks to his guys. And it's a very upbeat talk. It's just a simple fact of, guys, we know how we have to play against this team, and east-west isn't the way to go. Got to be direct. You got to get pucks behind. The thing that really struck me, though, that even though they were down 2-0, they didn't get panicked. They didn't play sloppy. They just were making mistakes. And the game came down to basically, if you turn the puck over at the wrong time, it was going to cost you. If you lost your man, it was going to cost you. If you, those little details that matter in a game showed up last night. Because both teams really kind of play the same way as far as how much pressure they want to bring on the opposition team. And Rod Brind'Amour said it after the game that they didn't handle the pressure well. And sometimes even when there wasn't pressure, they didn't handle it well or manage the puck very well, and it cost them. The other aspect of the game that is very interesting for me to watch is how little that Aho, Svechnikov and Jarvis have contributed to this playoffs. That's a $25 million line. Mm-hmm. And they, I think Svechnikov's got 3 goals and he's got a couple empty netters. Aho's got 4 goals, misses in the entire playoffs, and Jarvis has got 3 goals. And last night after the game, Rod Brind'Amour said the team definitely needs more from him. They had one good shift, basically, near the end of the game. The other aspect is the fact that he doesn't want to mix up that line try to get it going with substituting guys in and guys out and moving lines around, because those other 3 lines, these guys playing pretty well. The other aspect is how damn good was Braden McNabb last night?
5: Whew. The offensive powerhouse. 3 assists.
11: From the get-go, he was the best player on the ice last night. And that's what we're seeing. You look at the guys who scored for the Vegas Golden Knights. Wasn't Eichel, wasn't Stone. Hurdle got the one. It's an interesting story about Hurdle, too, we can get to. But they got scoring from unlikely suspects, unusual suspects, like they did against the Colorado Avalanche.
6: The one thing that surprised me about last night's game was, and you kind of nailed it, you got 2 teams that play, you know, not the exact same structure, but they play similarly defensive, where they're hard on the forecheck, and you probably give the advantage to Vegas as far as offensive power. But what surprised me was how much on both ends of the ice, the middle of the ice opened up, where you didn't see that at all. When the Hurricanes were playing, you know, to get here, outside of a couple of periods or shifts, man, they kept those teams to the outside. But both teams last night managed to crack that defensive structure and get to the net.
11: Well, defensively, in the defensive zone, they play 2 different ways. The Hurricanes play a man-on-man. They always have with Rod Brind'Amour, and man-on-man costs them in the Hurdle goal. Because Gostisbehere, and he said it after the game, Shane Gostisbehere said, I took a second to relax. And Hurdle, because you're playing man-on-man, Gostisbehere's got Hurdle. And Hurdle got to the middle of the ice with a step, and Gostisbehere wasn't there. The Vegas Golden Knights play more of a system where they're going to protect the middle, and they do that kind of, it's kind of a hybrid zone man-on-man. A lot of the teams last few years played that zone where you release a guy to another defender and you keep players to the outside, but you spend too much time in your zone when that happens. So Vegas plays more in the middle with the centerman doing a lot of the work, but when one guy goes, they all go. But they still manage to make sure they take care of the middle of the ice. And that's one of the reasons that Vegas was so good against Colorado. Mm-hmm. And how you penetrate that, you've got to be working off the puck. But unfortunately, against the Vegas Golden Knights, they're so big, they're so strong, they're so heavy, and they are committed defensively. They block a ton of shots. Look at Mitch Marner's block, which is actually, he tried to get the hell out of the way. He didn't want that puck to hit him. And he ends up blocking the shot at the end of the game. You know, so that's what they do. They get in the middle of the ice.
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5: Well, again, Tuesday. What am I doing? It's Wednesday today. It's Jamie and Locker and Drew Remenda on a Wednesday afternoon on the Green Zone.
11: Hey, I just got a great stat. Okay.
5: Is it about Tuesdays?
11: No. This is the 46th consecutive season that a teammate of Jaromir Jagr has appeared in the Stanley Cup final. This year is Rasmus Anderson, who played for the Flames with Jaromir Jagr in 2017-18.
5: That's interesting. It's ridiculous. Because you go through like Trotsche counts from the 80. I think Trotsche is like the first one, right?
11: Exactly.
5: In 80?
11: Yeah.
5: And then it goes all the way through till now.
11: Till now. Yeah.
5: Wow. With younger teammates. He's like the Kevin Bacon of the National Hockey League.
6: It's actually a really good reference, right? The Kevin Bacon.
5: But it's only 1 degree of Jaromir Jagr for the Stanley Cup Finals.
11: Exactly, yeah.
5: So, Drew Remenda, were you one of the Zoom interviews for John Chayka? The 15 seems a little high.
11: I was actually, I heard you guys earlier, and I was actually the 50th interview that Locker was talking about.
5: When he came into the meeting and said 50, I'm like, that can't be right. I'm like, Locker, 15!
6: But, well, it's Chayka. We don't know. He's a complete wild card. He could be interviewing like guys just around the corner. It's like somebody he saw like in the Tim Hortons lineup. I mean, that's honestly, for a moment, I was like, yeah, that tracks 50. Of course, he's interviewing 50 people.
5: Yeah.
11: There's as much as you do by Zoom. So, you know, it's I guess you can cast as wide a net as possible. But a lot of times those general managers and hockey staff will, in these interviews, talk to a lot of people just to get ideas of what they think from the outside about the Toronto Maple Leafs, what they see and what their ideas would be. And they have those interviews for the simple purpose of gaining information more than really identifying a candidate who could be the next head coach. I think their head coach list is very short, but their information net that they're trying to cast is very large.
6: Scotty, the producer, made a good point. He was like, maybe he just wants to seem like he's busy.
11: Yeah.
6: Just wants to give off the
11: idle hands do the devil's work. What can I tell you?
5: Keith Pelly walking by. Oh, doing another Zoom interview. Oh, he's hard at work.
6: Man, I hired the right guy.
5: But John Tortorella.
11: Yes. You guys and John Tortorella make me laugh.
5: I'm fascinated by this.
6: He's on his way to Toronto.
5: Or Edmonton. Or do they keep him in Vegas? Is he the right... This fascinates me, because I thought Torts was done. And here he is, three wins away from the Stanley Cup, and he's unemployed for next year. So then what?
11: Well, if he wins the Stanley Cup, I don't even think if he wins the Stanley Cup. He has certainly thrown a different... he's thrown a curveball at Kelly McCrimmon and George McPhee and Mr. Foley, without a doubt. Because he was definitely 100%, and it's still intact, that he was hired very short-term to help this team get as far as they can in the playoffs. I think I think everybody would agree he's probably exceeded expectations. Now, the interesting thing about John is the average lifespan of a hockey coach nowadays in the National Hockey League is about 2.5 years. John's average lifespan as a hockey coach in the National Hockey League is 4 or 4.5. He has been with everybody for actually quite a good period of time, with the exception of the Vancouver Canucks, in which you guys talked about it. That was 82 games. But with John Tortorella, he's said this in interviews before. He believes his calling in life was to be coaching professional hockey. And you guys talk about the chaos around John. There's not really a lot of chaos around John. John is as I said before, one of the most misunderstood and misconstrued coaches in the net, but people that you're ever going to meet. Yes, he has his run-ins with the media. You know why? Because he protects his players from the media. That's why he does it. So all the attention goes to him. And so he has those run-ins because he protects his players from the media. The other aspect is, when you talk to media people who've actually got a chance to know John, we talk like I do about John in glowing terms, because he's an exceptional human being with an exceptional family. And then the work he does with animals is something to be commended on. Gandhi once said that you can judge a society by the way it treats its animals. And John is a great judgment or a great example of what a great, terrific human being he is. Now, on the coaching aspect of it, it's going to be up to John more than anybody. But if you're looking at a good position to be in, and where to go and what to be, what organization you'd like to go to, and what best suits John, I think Vegas is the best place for him. Because John in Philadelphia, if you remember when they were rebuilding and trying to get things going, remember that one statement he made, guys, when he talked about, this is a very unusual position for me, talking about rebuilding and not putting the right team on the ice because you're trying to get the right draft pick and blah, blah, blah, blah, blah, and all the things that go into trying to coach and a rebuilding team. He talked about how different of a position this is for him and the way he thinks in the game. Vegas is his best fit, period. End of discussion.
5: Well, I'll be interested to see what Kelly McCrimmon decides after this Stanley Cup final and the future of the head coach for the Vegas Golden Knights. Drew, we'll leave it there. And are you back on Friday to rehash game two?
11: Yep. Yep, I'm gonna go see a Jason Statham movie, and then I'll call you on Friday.
5: Right on. There you go. Go see.
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28: I'm Jillian Massey with your 650 CKOM news update. Police are now on the hunt for a new suspect in the Pelican Narrows shooting this week. The person who'd been arrested on Monday, triggering the end of the active shooter alert, has been released without charges. This is coming as a shock to Chief Peter Beatty with Peter Ballantyne Cree Nation, who didn't know of the release. RCMP say there's no danger to the public that it knows of. The Public Safety Agency is lifting the provincial fire and ATV ban. 1,200 evacuees from Red Earth and Shoal Lake Cree Nation are being sent home. White City's town manager is now on leave and the administration won't tell us why. The town says Rodney Audette's leave is an interim step and shouldn't be taken as a wrongdoing. And Mosaic Company is giving $1.5 million in funding to support healthcare and food security. CKOM weather on Wednesday night, mainly cloudy. Risk of a thunderstorm, the low is 9. On Thursday, mainly cloudy, hazy, the high is 21. That's your 650 CKOM news update. I'm Jillian Massey.
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5: Jamie and Locker with you here in the Green Zone. Welcome to a Wednesday afternoon. I just posted this story on my Twitter account at Jamie Nye. It is from a French radio station in Quebec City. So when you click on the link, you need to hit the Google Translate at the top of the page. Okay. Unless you're bilingual and you can read it in French. But it is the Bouchard Show. Host Sylvain Bouchard went into detail yesterday, as I'm reading from FM93.com in Quebec City, on the Canadian Football League expanding to the capital of the province, Quebec. So he talks about the CFL having a strong appetite for the market. Remember, Dave Naylor said that last week.
6: Yeah.
5: Not Halifax. He thinks Quebec City's the place to go.
6: That's interesting.
5: Sylvain Bouchard also says that they have a few people with pockets that are interested in partaking in this. Of course, the CFL wants a bigger footprint in Quebec City and, of course, that region of French language where football at Laval is king. So it would be a construction of a 25,000-seat stadium on the Colisée site. The Colisée is where the Quebec Nordiques used to play way back in the day. So it would be on that site, approximately $350 million when you consider Mosaic Stadium was to what, 280, 285? It would be comparable to inflation on what they'd get there. And before it is ready, there is talk of opening a team and getting a team in Quebec City to play at the current field where Laval plays, the Rouge et Or. And Laval is a part of the discussion because they own such a huge part of the football love in that community that the Rouge et Or would be interested in sharing this new stadium with the professional franchise. So moving from their current state into a bigger facility where the CFL is.
6: So this has a little bit more validity than the Halifax conversation, the group coming out from the States wanting to build like a huge sort
5: of complex. It sounds as though the CFL is a little more aware of this than what they are aware of what that Halifax proposal was.
6: Because when we had Stu on, we actually brought up the Halifax conversation because there was a rumor that there was this group and blah, blah, blah. And he was like, it is not even on our radar. We haven't even had a conversation with him. So, and I get the sense that if Stu had more to say about that, he might have just shut down the conversation, right? He would have just sort of limited the conversation.
5: There would have been a kind of a staged answer, right?
6: Yeah. But he was very blunt. He was like, you know what? Listen, I'm not saying this isn't going to happen, but I'm telling you we have, you know, I'm hearing about this like you guys are on social media.
5: And I'm going to go back to the broadcast deal. I'm trying to help people make sense of this because I know change is hard and I know there's a lot of discussion on the future of this league, but
6: and people are confused that this deal somehow says something about the lack of strength
5: like going
6: of the
5: from
6: CFL.
5: TSN to DAZN is like, oh, they're gonna have to go to DAZN, like, oh my goodness,
6: we've
5: like
6: run into multiple people that have that think that this is the beginning of the end for the CFL, and we're like,
5: so
6: no, this is
5: here's the bouncing
6: money.
5: Ball. Can we follow the bouncing ball? And Stewart talked about this on the Green Zone last week. He said these words about this league getting big enough that they're too big for TSN. Remember when he said that?
6: Yeah.
5: And he said, we're at the point now where we're getting too big. Like 4 games a week. Is an ask for TSN. Thursday night, Friday night, Saturday night. Those are prime event nights for TSN and TSN has a load of other properties. DAZN is a streaming service. Of course, it is what do you want? They get a multiple games going on at the same time, but it is I want to watch football. Click out at TSN on 1, 2, 3, 4, 5. It is you got 2 games is what you're looking at usually. And do they want more? So if they expand to 10, that's 5 games a week on TSN. Here's my theory. Stewart knows what's coming. Of course he does. He's the commissioner. And I think expansion is so close and closer than ever that they don't want to talk about it because they don't want to have it blow up in their face like it blew up in the face of Randy Ambrosi. Because Randy Ambrosi did a whole news conference in Calgary with banners for the Atlantic Schooners. And here we go. And it looked absolutely Bush League when nothing happened. You pitched it to your fans as here they come. You had a news conference at Atlantic Schooner. What is it called? The Atlantic House Party.
6: Yeah.
5: At Grey Cup. They brought everybody in there. Fans from all over. At Grey Cup. To announce the 10th team. And nothing happened. Nothing happened because shovels weren't in the ground. They hadn't got it signed off from the mayor and city council. So Stewart isn't going to make that mistake. However, I think Stewart is confident enough that this 10th team can happen that here you go. TSN's probably said, if you get to 10 and we do 5 games, we can't do 5 games a week.
6: We can't do 5 games a week. So
5: they need another provider to have that other game. In comes DAZN. And who knows, by 2027, 2028, maybe there is that team ready to go. And what if it does get to 12? That's 6 games a week. TSN definitely can't do that. That is why you need more providers and more partners. And DAZN stepped up and offered some good cash for the league. This is all healthy news for the Canadian Football League.
6: See, I think the perception is that people will stop because of all the changes. They're not going to go to the games. They're not going to support the league. And that people are viewing the New Deal.
1: And I've heard
6: the New Deal as a desperation move just to throw some. But the thing is, when you take a look at the money, this is not
5: changing.
6: But this is not a desperation move. The money that they are getting from the deal from TSN is exceptionally more than the last deal. And then you add on that the six figures that they got from DAZN to get involved in this as well. It's a sign that the league is strong right now, that the CFL is moving forward in a positive direction.
5: So Quebec City, like Halifax, has some people kicking tires. Quebec City seems more than just an idea. Like, yeah, this sounds, from what this host is talking about, from the people he's talked to, is they have had way more serious conversations, yeah, about where to put this thing, how it's going to work with Laval, all those things. And that is where the that is why you need another provider to get in on the, yeah, game. And that's where DAZN comes in as a streaming service. And we'll see what they have for you, the consumer, to convince you to get that game that Saturday night, if it's important to you. But this is where the league's going. And I know it's frustrating. The traditionalists, you've watched 110 and 20 yard end zones with the field goal post at the front forever. I get it. I understand it. You don't like all the rule changes. But the width of the field, the 12 players, all these, the game itself, the throwing, the passing, the playmaking, that isn't changing. You're still going to have incredible athletes doing incredible things on the football field representing our communities. Like, that is what the CFL is. And will always be, in my opinion.
6: Well, and Stu said something very interesting to us because we ask him about expansion every time, and he always gets the expansion question. Actually, joked about it the last time we had him on last week. One of the things that he said is he wants to get the league to a point where it is feasible for an expansion conversation. He wants to get it healthy. He doesn't want to concentrate on expansion. He wants to concentrate on getting the league to a point where it's, where somebody would come to him and go, now I'm interested.
5: Mm-hmm.
6: And
5: by the way, if they do get a 10th team, can I just say this out loud? Can we go to one division? Everybody will play everybody twice, right? You'll play nine teams times two. That's 18 games.
6: But the way they have it and set up the top with the playoffs, eight, that makes sense. Though,
5: then Jamie, the top eight make the playoffs.
6: Yeah, it makes sense. I bet you they do that. The Quebec Rough Riders.
5: Follow the bouncing ball. That's all I'm saying. Just follow the bouncing ball. Although with a football.
6: We already have a name too.
5: What?
6: The Quebec Rough Riders.
5: I doubt it. Can they go with the Nordiques? Probably not. I bet you someone owns the Nordiques. What's Rough Rider en Francais? We'll look that up in the break on 980 CJME and 650 CKOM.
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23: The weather in Saskatchewan can change on the drop of a dime. Punishing, pounding rain, funnel clouds, wicked whipping wind. 650 CKOM takes weather coverage seriously.
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0: Hope you're having a great afternoon. Thanks for spending some of it with us. Jamie Locker with you here on the Green Zone. As another report on another expansion team for the CFL. Maybe Quebec City could be next, as a radio host in Quebec City on his show talks about the people he'd been talking to, and a 25,000-seat stadium at $350 million price tag with, there's a lot of deep pocket people in Quebec City.
1: The dimensions, well, here's the other thing too. They're never getting a baseball team. And there's always been that conversation about bringing a baseball team back to
0: like Montreal area.
1: Montreal, Quebec.
0: No.
1: But it's never going to happen. They're so far gone now for pricing on that. So if you are a guy with money in Canada, your next best option, because Bettman will never let the expansion of the NHL into Canada, but the next best option is CFL. And it is a thing. Like, guys with money want to own things, right? So,
0: all right. There's another football story.
1: But hold on. What's the name? What's Rough Riders in French?
0: Oh, sorry. Rough Riders in French.
1: Yeah.
0: So there's a couple of things here when it comes to Rough Rider. It depends what you're talking about. So, of course, like Theodore Roosevelt's regiment, the Rough Riders would just be Rough Rider because it's an actual person name.
1: Right? Okay.
0: But if you're talking about someone who tames horses, a Rough Rider is Domador.
1: Un Domador.
0: So the Quebec City Domador. And a skilled horseman, military cavalry member, also Rough Riders. Un Cavalier Emérite or Cavalier Aigri.
1: Okay.
0: Could be on there as well. So if they did want to do the Quebec City Rough Riders, the Quebec City Domador, I think, would be their best option. Now that would
1: those
0: be cheeky
1: horrible
0: and funny.
1: Yeah.
0: All at the same time.
1: But they're also good names on some level.
0: But there's another interesting football story to chat about, and it's flag football. The growth of flag football. U Sports and Football Canada announced today that they're going to start a pilot program across university athletic departments, women's flag football.
1: Okay.
0: For university. It's going to start next year. So that is something.
1: They're not already playing flag?
0: Not at university levels.
1: Okay.
0: Like officially as a U Sports umbrella athletic sport, it's not there.
1: Huh.
0: But of course, with the participation in the Olympics, the growth of flag football
1: in the States, it's like there's pockets in the States where it's like booming.
0: And if you're in Regina, there's a huge competitive female program.
1: I was gonna say, I've seen women playing flag here in
0: there's
1: in
0: some
1: Regina,
0: some talented competitive girls teams in Saskatchewan. So that is a pilot project. If you have a young lady who's into flag football, might be looking into that for a U Sports athletic scholarship in the future. On 980 CJME and 650 CKOM.
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1: From the National Newsroom of the Canadian Press, I'm Karen Rebo. Prime Minister Mark Carney is expected to announce today the federal government strategy on artificial intelligence. Carney is slated to tour an AI institute in Toronto and meet with researchers as he unfurls the blueprint. The strategy comes as governments, businesses, and civil society navigate the rapid development of machine learning. AI Minister Evan Solomon said this week his government's new strategy will look to build trust in AI while empowering workers and helping to build Canada. A man convicted in the brutal slayings of his three young children in British Columbia nearly two decades ago has been granted a conditional discharge.
2: Alan Schoenborn was found not criminally responsible in 2010 for the stabbing and smothering of his three children at their home in Merritt, B.C. in 2008. The B.C. Review Board now says his discharge comes with several conditions. They include attending a psychiatric clinic for treatment, keeping the peace, and not possessing or using drugs or alcohol. He must also return to the Forensic Psychiatric Hospital in Coquitlam, B.C. if his mental state is called into question. Aaron Sousa, The Canadian Press.
1: A new study released today by the Canadian Climate Institute suggests Ottawa's energy deal with Alberta will do little to reduce Canada's emissions. The analysis also says the minimal benefits from the Alberta Memorandum of Understanding aren't enough to offset the prospect of increased oil production. Canadian Press reporter Lisa Laporte has more.
3: Prime Minister Mark Carney and Alberta Premier Danielle Smith signed off on a deal last month on the province's industrial carbon price. They committed to bring Alberta's market price for carbon credits to $130 per ton by 2040. The study says the system isn't designed to get market prices to that floor.
1: Alberta Premier Danielle Smith used her first public appearance in Quebec City to promote stronger economic ties between Alberta and Quebec. Smith acknowledged the differences between the two provinces, but said they should work together to build a closer economic partnership.
4: Madame Fréchette, you may see in the newspaper I coined a term for it today called Alberbeck. Or Caberta, so that's I think just an expression of, I think, already the fact that we work together so well.
1: And anyone living in Northeast Ohio, especially along Lake Erie, knows the warmer months mean it's mayfly season, also known as midges. The swarms start to peak when it gets to be about 14 Celsius or warmer. But one dad and daughter thought they would be safe from the swarms when they boarded a roller coaster at Cedar Point. Instead, they flew straight through a swarm of midges at just over 193 kilometers per hour. Dad Tyler Fellinger says it wasn't pretty.
5: I looked over and she had it all over her. But she was cracking up at me because it was just, my face was just, it looked like a fly swatter.
1: This is the Canadian Press. In sports, the first game in the NBA Finals was a win for the New York Knicks, who beat the San Antonio Spurs on their Texas home turf in Game 1. Here's reporter Ryan Field.
6: The Knicks trailed by as many as 14 points in the second half, but they used a 22-8 run to close the third quarter, and that sparked a huge fourth quarter. Brunson had 13 of his 30 points in the fourth quarter. Knicks get the win in Game 1, 105-90.
1: In baseball action, Mauricio Dubon hit a go-ahead three-run homer in the third, and the MLB-leading Atlanta Braves beat the Toronto Blue Jays 7-3. Toronto left-hander Patrick Corbin gave up four runs on six hits in five innings. The Blue Jays, meantime, have acquired right-handed pitcher Simeon Woods Richardson from the Minnesota Twins. The 25-year-old was designated for assignment by Minnesota on the weekend. From the Canadian Press, I'm Karen Rebo.
7: I'm Jillian Massey with your 650 CKOM news update. Police are now on the hunt for a new suspect in the Pelican Narrows shooting this week. The person who'd been arrested on Monday, triggering the end of the active shooter alert, has been released without charges. This is coming as a shock to Chief Peter Beattie with Peter Ballantyne Cree Nation, who didn't know of the release. RCMP say there's no danger to the public that it knows of. The Public Safety Agency is lifting the provincial fire and ATV ban. 1,200 evacuees from Red Earth and Shoal Lake Cree Nation are being sent home. White City's town manager is now on leave and the administration won't tell us why. The town says Rodney Audette's leave is an interim step and shouldn't be taken as a wrongdoing. And Mosaic Company is giving $1.5 million in funding to support healthcare and food security. CKOM weather on Wednesday night, mainly cloudy. Risk of a thunderstorm, the low is 9. On Thursday, mainly cloudy. Hazy, the high is 21. That's your 650 CKOM news update. I'm Jillian Massey.
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8: Jamie and Locker with you here on the Green Zone. It is the eve of the 2026 CFL season. Let's get into it with Dave Naylor.
0: Football Hall of Fame writer, TSN insider, and our pipeline to the NFL, CFL, and college ball. Here's Dave Naylor.
8: A CFL preview begins today with Dave Naylor. We're going to start with the West Division today. We'll look at the East Division tomorrow. But before we get into the West, top 50 list last night, Dave. Who was your biggest surprise from the CFL top 50?
9: Biggest surprise. I mean, maybe the Davis Alexander was 8, and I got some notes from people saying, you know, hey, how can he be 8? That's not a credible list. And hey, look, I mean, I had him 4th. And I think one of the hardest things to judge in the list is sample size of play. Davis Alexander played 8 regular season games. Kenny Lawler, who had his highest ever landing on our list at number 3, played 18. You know, I guaranteed if those had been reversed, you know, the numbers would be very drastically different. So, yeah, you know, Davis Alexander threw 10 touchdown passes last year. Bo Levi Mitchell threw 36. You know, that's why I had Bo Levi Mitchell number 2 on my list, and number 4 had and had Davis Alexander at 4. I mentioned this on air. The guy that I had higher than most other people had was Tyler Snead, you know, in Montreal, who, you know, I think really rose to the occasion, had a breakout year last year. He was at 40-something. I had him at 20, I think. So, you know, there's always some surprises. Maybe Chad Kelly at 24 is a little low for a guy who was the best player in the league the last time he had a full season, and I expect will be much higher when we do the list next year.
10: All right, so we're jumping in it to it. West preview, the Riders, Lions, Bombers, Stamps, all separated by 2 wins last year. Do you think we're going to have a similar situation in the parity side of things in the Western Division again next year, this year?
9: Yeah, I really do. I mean, when you just look across the division real quick and just say, okay, Saskatchewan's the defending Grey Cup champion. Calgary led the West for most of the season last year and, you know, has a lot more experienced staff. They had a lot of year one guys a year ago. BC Lions were in a play away from going to the Grey Cup, and they've really, I think, made some, you know, kind of status quo on offense, which is fine because they scored like crazy last year and made some improvements on defense. Winnipeg has had a very unlike Winnipeg offseason where they've actually gone out and added some impact players rather than just trying to keep the band together and losing a few. So, and again, and they were, you know, still a playoff team a year ago. And then, you know, the Edmonton Elks, a team, again, lots of year one guys last year, year one coaching staff, and a team that really came on in the second half of the year last year. So I'm sure they feel like they want to carry that momentum. So I think you can make certainly playoff arguments for every single team in the West and better than that for most of them.
8: Okay, let's focus in on the Rough Riders. A lot of the returnees are on the offensive side of the ball. They lost a few All-Stars on the defensive side of the ball. So A.J. Allen leaves, Malik Kearney's gone, C.J. Revis is out. Do you think Josh Woods and James Vaughters are enough to have that defense click as well as they did last season to help the Riders win a Grey Cup?
9: On their own, no. And I think this is what behooves CFL teams when you lose players, and their front seven is, you know, been significantly picked over, right? I think that was the one area of Saskatchewan you look at and say, wow, that's going to be really different this year. But, you know, you've got a defensive-minded head coach in Corey Mace and Josh Bell, as you mentioned, taking over the play calling. You know, those are decent additions. Vodder's kind of had a, you know, a late career, that was a breakout season last year, but certainly a strong season with Winnipeg. But ultimately, you know, some of the guys that have been reserved, some of the guys that have made the team as American street free agents, you're going to need some of those guys to emerge. I think one of the things that really maybe softens the blow of the front seven in Saskatchewan and all that is this might be the best secondary in the league. It probably is. And it's consistent from a year ago. And that's been a, you know, I think a real hallmark of Saskatchewan's defense. So as we often know, pressure and coverage kind of work in sync. And if coverage can give you a little extra half beat to get to the quarterback by locking guys down, you know, that can take some of the pressure off your front seven, trying to get pressure on the quarterback. But, you know, you've still got some veterans there, you know, in Mike Rose, who certainly had, you know, an impact last year. And although they have, you know, I mean, you just go through the names of the players that are gone. I mean, between Micah Johnson's retirement, Maldonado gone, Carney gone, I mean, there's definitely going to be impact players. So I wouldn't say those two guys on their own, but I think there is an argument that Saskatchewan, especially with that strength on the back end, you know, will still be good on defense this season.
10: So Nathan Rourke makes the top of the CFL's top 50 list, and a lot of people believe that the Lions are favorites to win this season. Do you agree? Win it all?
9: Yeah, I think I certainly can make that case. And, you know, there was a time last year from about, you know, mid-August on where it felt like if the other team didn't put up 30, the Lions were going to win. And, you know, they lost Jarrell Broxton off the offensive line. They gave up the fewest sacks in the league last year. You know, Nathan Rourke had the time. And I think we really saw, I kind of had a prediction for Nathan Rourke last year. You may remember this early on, Jamie, because you weren't touting Nathan in week one, right? And I
8: wasn't that I wasn't touting Nathan. He just wasn't on my top 40 ballot because he missed so much time and was mediocre in 2024. But I could see that he could do great things. But anyways, we don't need to rehash that old debate.
9: And you know, back in the top 50, it is sort of a whole thing. Like, how much are you predicting this guy's year? How much you're going off last year? You know, how much is your gut instinct about what he's going to be? And my gut instinct about Nathan Rourke last year was that, you know, he really put the National Football League behind him. I think that was a real distraction when he first came back for the league, as it is for many players when they come back and the disappointment and what he's kind of, I think if you listen to some of the things he said about that, he doesn't feel very good about that overall experience. But I think we saw something in him this year that when you're the 27-year-old reigning most outstanding player quarterback of the CFL, and he didn't do a single NFL workout. And that's not because there wouldn't have been opportunities. I guarantee you there would have been opportunities. He did not go do the circus to try to hang on to the bottom of an NFL roster. He's completely focused on the BC Lions and the Canadian Football League, and I think that's what we saw kind of evolve in him a year ago. And then, you know, you saw the Lions really have a breakout elite receiver in Keon Hatcher, right? A guy who I believe was number 5 on our list, and I'm not sure he was on the top 50 a year ago. You know, led the league in receiving, led the league in yards after catch, led the league in targets. So it's not like the other team, you know, doesn't know he's getting the ball. They lost Aiden Eberhardt to free agency through Ottawa, but this is still, you know, I think James Butler, again, had lots to prove going back to BC. So offensively, they're going to score like crazy. You know, defensively, you know, they've gone out and they've made some additions. And Darnell Sankey, I think, you know, being the biggest one, as a guy who plugged into the middle of that defense in Montreal and, you know, really had a presence when he came back to the league in that year where Montreal won the Grey Cup. And that's the biggest upgrade that they make. But when you look at Matthew Betts as, you know, maybe the best defensive lineman in the league, and you look at what Sankey gives them, they've got certainly some experience on the back end. Again, it's probably not a defense that's going to have to hold teams to under 14 points to win games. And so given what I just said and with the Lions, how close they were a year ago, I think BC is a smart pick to win the West this year.
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9: We continue our West Division preview with our CFL insider, Dave Naylor. Let's take a stop in Edmonton. The Elks have never played a playoff game since the name change. Dave, do you think they have what it takes to end the drought?
10: I think Edmonton's going to climb back in the playoffs this year. I do think this could be the Elks bubble. The Elks bubble changes, and I'm going off momentum from last year. Yeah, you know, I think they're the. And look, they also got an emerging star on offense in Justin Rankin, a guy who's got explosive play ability. A guy who can catch the ball. And you know, there aren't that many running backs that can really qualify as game breakers. You know, you see Brady Oliveira, somebody like that is kind of like a, he's kind of got both qualities. You know, he can be the grinded out guy and then every once in a while he hits a big one. But I think Rankin has that kind of explosive ability that, that not many players in his position have. And then, you know, when you look at the receiving core, what they've added in a player like Austin Mack, frankly, who people didn't think was going to be available, a guy like that, you know, and with what Joe Robustelli did in Saskatchewan last year, I think he was a very, very efficient player. The defense last year was a story of, I mean, with the same personnel, the defense last year, first half was a disaster. The second half was pretty good. And again, a lot of new personnel in that defense. First time defensive coordinator in J.C. Sherritt, who's, you know, back on the job. So I think when you look at the sort of maturation of both the coaching staff and the personnel on defense and the way they played better in the second half like last year, I feel like, and the, again, 1-4 start and made the quarterback change, and we're still in the hunt late in the season. So I'm going to say the Edmonton Elks name playoff jinx will be over.
11: Okay, and we'll head south to Calgary. Stampeders, Vernon Adams Jr., Reggie Begleton still hurt. Do you think the Stamps can keep pace, especially at the front end of the season with the Riders and Lions in the West Division?
10: Yeah, I mean, Calgary was the big surprise team, of course, a year ago. You know, they won 11 games, led the division for much of the year, and, you know, ran a kind of different kind of offense. I think trying to protect Vernon Adams a little bit, where they were run heavy, right? They were the most run heavy offense in the league. Dedrick Mills wins the rushing title, and, you know, they played a very physical style of football. Now, they've got some changes around the playmakers. I mean, Dominique Rimes is retired. Damian Alford's in the NFL, although I expect that he'll be a guy that they'll probably get back around Labor Day. I think the big X player for them is Dejon Brissett, you know, who they signed to a decent free agent contract. He was a guy who's a number two pick of the draft, I believe, you know, 2019 or 2020. Had a breakout year with the Argos last year. Didn't quite hit 1,000 yards, but, you know, got over 900. And as a Canadian going in there, as a guy who's, you know, a decent pedigree and really ascending, he'll be one of the players, I think, you know, going to complement Tyson Philpott, Clark Barnes. But when you look at sort of, you mentioned Begleton, I remember him getting hurt in week one last season. I was standing on the sidelines at BMO Field, happened right in front of me. So with question marks around those guys, I think Dejon Brissett becomes, you know, a real sort of question. A big thing for them, getting Jalen Hutchins back from the NFL. I mean, he was a beast last year. Most of his metrics, you know, were top of the league. You know, that, to me, I think the Stamps are going to be stout on defense. You know, the question is the offense going to be able to maintain the same kind of thing? Will Vernon Adams stay healthy? Can Dedrick Mills, you know, who I don't think we thought of as an elite back going into last season, but leads the league in rushing. And then, as I said, Dejon Brissett. So some questions on offense. But I think they're going to be a team that, you know, is going to keep games close with the way their defense can play.
11: So as we put a wrap on our West preview, it sounds like you like BC and Saskatchewan and Edmonton making the playoffs. Question mark around Calgary. Does that mean you also have a question mark around the Winnipeg Blue Bombers, Dave?
10: I do have a question mark around the Winnipeg Blue Bombers, just because of the direction that team kind of has been trending over the last few years. And look, I love Zach Collaros. He's going to the Hall of Fame. He's been a great asset for our league. But how many games he can start this year? I would think if he plays 13 or 14 and you're Winnipeg, you got to be happy just with the nicks that he's taken and the accumulation and his age. And then the question is, what do you have behind him? What's Taylor Algersma going to bring if Zach Collaros is out for an extended period of time? You're basically starting over when you come back to this game. Yes, he's played three down football. Yes, he's got a big arm. Yeah, he looks like a pro football quarterback. But, you know, if they've got to rely on him, I think that's a big question. And then, you know, I think the Jake Ceresna addition is a big one for them. I think Winnipeg can have a decent year, but I think they're vulnerable.
11: Interesting stuff from Dave Naylor on a West preview tomorrow. He'll give us his Grey Cup prediction. I wonder if he's going to have Ottawa back in the Grey Cup like he had last year.
12: I don't think he will.
11: Do you think Britain will have Ottawa back in the Grey Cup?
12: Well, we know Britain's going Riders, right?
11: Yes, he is. Okay. He's picking the Riders as a repeat. Oh, by the way, the Blitz podcast, you can check it out. We recorded it late last night.
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28: I'm Jillian Massey with your 650 CKOM news update. Police are now on the hunt for a new suspect in the Pelican Narrows shooting this week. The person who'd been arrested on Monday, triggering the end of the active shooter alert, has been released without charges. This is coming as a shock to Chief Peter Beatty with Peter Ballantyne Cree Nation, who didn't know of the release. RCMP say there's no danger to the public that it knows of. The Public Safety Agency is lifting the provincial fire and ATV ban. 1,200 evacuees from Red Earth and Shoal Lake Cree Nation are being sent home. White City's town manager is now on leave and the administration won't tell us why. The town says Rodney Audette's leave is an interim step and shouldn't be taken as a wrongdoing. And Mosaic Company is giving $1.5 million in funding to support healthcare and food security. CKOM weather on Wednesday night, mainly cloudy, risk of a thunderstorm, the low is 9. On Thursday, mainly cloudy, hazy, the high is 21. That's your 650 CKOM news update. I'm Jillian Massey.
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9: Hey! Well, a good Wednesday afternoon. Locker and I were just checking out the new uniforms for the BC Lions. They announced new road jerseys. Please.
12: Is it just me?
9: Turn around. Locker.
12: What?
9: Producer Scott is giving up the perfect sign for the BC Lions. What do they call them? The Pacific Frost jerseys.
12: I think they're awful. Like, it's a weird white.
9: No, it's just
12: like
9: white.
12: It hurts your eyes.
9: It's just very white, but it's white. So they got, remember last year, if you remember, their away jerseys were those like dull gray things. I didn't mind a little imagination, but it looked like someone forgot to do the laundry or mixed the laundry together with colors and it got a little weird.
12: I don't mind the, I don't know what it is.
9: So
12: too white.
9: So they have the white, but then they have like silver pants, right? So silver numbers, silver pants, white helmet. Kind of reminds me of the Stormtrooper look the Saskatchewan Roughriders had a few years ago.
12: Yeah.
9: Was that the 2013
12: season? They got silver
9: season?
12: Pants, they got white socks. I don't mind the piping around.
9: I remember Corey Sheets was in all white, so it would have been in that 2012-2013 area. But the BC Lions will be wearing those.
12: Pacific Frost.
9: Pacific Frost. At Green Zone SK, if you want to take a peek.
12: I don't know.
9: At the Pacific Frost jerseys of the BC
12: Lions. You don't like them?
9: I guess it's a silver helmet, silver pants, silver numbers, white jersey.
12: You don't like them?
9: Well, the Keon Hatcher photo looks a lot better than the Nathan Rourke one they had on social media. Like, when you can actually see, like, there are some pictures where it was almost whited out. The pants were whited out, and they looked, like, white on white on white.
12: Yeah.
9: But now that you can see a little bit more of the...
12: The numbers.
9: And the numbers.
12: Well, and they got the orange around the numbers, too, yeah. Which I don't mind.
9: Okay, they're winning me over a little bit.
12: Okay, all right.
9: That initial look, I was like, oh, my goodness.
12: Yeah, I had a very similar sort of reaction. I'm not... It's not moving the needle much for me, though. After
9: BC one. Lions fans, I'm just looking at their social media, just checking out BC Lions because you want to see the comments.
12: Do they like them?
9: Someone just said, take my money. That's all they said. So they must like them.
12: Okay. I very rarely agree with producer Scott on jerseys and design. Very rarely.
9: He's our jersey guy.
12: Okay. Was just arbitrarily decided?
9: Yes.
12: Okay, all right, okay. I can get behind that.
9: He believes himself, he's got the confidence, he's got the swagger to believe that he is a jersey expert on what is good and what is bad.
12: Well, he is the design guy for the Green Zone as well. Canva expert.
9: So, he's doing a bang-up job.
12: He is, yes, yes, he is.
9: Self-trained, too. It's quite impressive. So
12: gets his stuff done quick, too.
9: So I Scott mean, gives it
12: graphic two, designer.
9: Two thumbs up.
12: Slash producer.
9: Two thumbs up for the Pacific Frost jerseys.
12: When you got an eye for design, they throw these things at you, Scotty.
9: Although people are joking that if they come to Saskatchewan and the Riders are wearing the Obsidian jerseys and they're wearing that, like...
12: No one's going to be able to see who's on the field.
9: Prayers up to the broadcasters trying to call the game and trying to differentiate the numbers.
12: Well, I think these ones might be a little bit easier to see than the
9: Obsidian of the orange green. Outline.
12: Well, because, yeah, they kind of highlighted it, right? I was thinking that as well. I was wondering if the broadcasters would... Not that they matter, but... wondered if the broadcasters would.
9: Oh, that photo of Nathan Rourke with the visor on? Okay, I'm starting to be won over here on the new away jerseys for the BC Lions.
12: Second look, maybe.
9: Yeah.
12: Coming around a bit. I don't like that. They get dirty. You're worried about laundry?
9: You're worried about the equipment guys having to do laundry to get the grass stains out.
12: Ha! No.
9: So they should all wear dark gray and black?
12: I don't know. You just want something to
9: hide the grass stains?
12: I've never gotten white. You will never, ever see me in a pair of white pants. It's just never going to happen. If I'm in a pair of white pants, call the police.
9: What because about white vehicles?
12: Somebody, no. Had a white vehicle once. Had a Jetta. Awful decision. Not a white fan.
9: Why is that? We don't need to dig into reasons why, but.
12: You probably are thinking.
9: Any speck of dirt on that thing would drive Locker insane.
12: Well, there's another reason too. About once a year.
9: Just. Anyways, but
12: white pants were a bad idea.
9: See, I have the white golf pants. I have not white, but I have like light colored golf shorts, those types of things. And then there's always that black marking where you go, how did that even happen? I don't even remember touching it.
12: Exactly.
9: DC's going white. Jamie Locker with you here on the Green Zone with your fashion advice. But also...
12: Yeah, we should say that out loud. I mean, this is the last show to get any advice on fashion.
9: Hey, whoa! Drew Remenda might still be listening.
12: Okay, well, Drew might be an exception to the rule. You and I look like we still shop at Kmart.
9: What's wrong with Kmart?
12: Nothing's wrong with Kmart, Jamie. You look great.
9: It's affordable, durable clothing.
10: Like Kirk Cousins, whose wife still dresses him, apparently, which is hilarious.
12: You and I, when we dress up, we just look like 13-year-olds that got forced to put a shirt on.
10: The only polo they have with a collar.
12: Wear something fancy, Jamie.
10: Mm-hmm. Yeah. Hey, I looked good yesterday. I don't know about you, but I was looking fresh for that lunch.
12: Right out of the Sears catalog.
10: Hey, it's durable again, and affordable.
12: Durable and affordable.
10: Coming up next, the Stanley Cup Final was a go last night. Game number one went the way of the Vegas Golden Knights. Their coach doesn't have a contract after this year. He was signed for 9 games in the playoffs, and here he is with a 24-1 record. The curious case of John Tortorella. What should his future be? Should it be in Vegas, Edmonton, Toronto, or should he retire? If he wins the Stanley Cup, just ride off into the sunset, John. Take that big paycheck from the Vegas Golden Knights for your Stanley Cup bonus and, you know, what do you adopt think a couple more dogs.
12: I bet you it's $1 million. He's getting his pay. Was it Daryl Davis yesterday who said, I think Daryl Davis mentioned something to us about per round.
10: No, that was Drew.
12: Was it Drew?
10: Yes. Okay,
12: all right. So if he's getting, but I don't think it's per round. I think they said, listen, if you get us the Stanley Cup, we'll give you an extra $1 million.
10: Jamie and Locker with you here in the Green Zone. What do you do with John Tortorella? And if you're an Edmonton Oiler or Toronto Maple Leaf fan, do you want your general manager to wait this out to maybe interview John in, what, 3 games when they sweep the Carolina Hurricanes?
12: You know what's weird? Because we mentioned this earlier. Okay, you said, we talked about this at the front end of the show, Jamie. And you said, would you want Torts to coach your team? We didn't get one negative text. Everyone's like, absolutely. Here, you and I are thinking about
10: 2 months ago, we asked that question. People would be like, are you nuts? Why would you want John Tortorella to be the coach of your team?
12: But we're thinking about this from the perspective of chaos in Toronto. That's what you and I are excited about. Mm-hmm. Wouldn't this be fantastic? Patrick Wall would be an excellent hire in Toronto from that regard as well. But you know what? Legit, for some reason, I want the chaos because it's Toronto. It's the Leafs. It's Leafs Nation.
10: Do you see John Tortorella working with John Chyka? Not a chance. Would that go well?
12: No, that's not going to go well.
10: Jamie and Locker with you.
12: That's a good point.
10: What do you think?
12: You just killed it.
10: The future of John Tortorella. Well, where should he end up next? This is 980 CJME and 650 CKOM.
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10: Jamie and Locker with you here on the Green Zone on this Wednesday afternoon.
12: You know what's interesting about that email, or text from Jason? He's like, the Oilers won't be able to talk to Torts. The Knights will block it. But their contract ends at the end of the season, and they might still block Cassidy from talking to teams.
10: Well, that came up yesterday with Bill Daly and Gary Bettman on their State of the League news conference and all the questions, and someone brought it up, and Bill Daly said about the Bruce Cassidy contract, saying there's nothing in there that we can do anything about. There's other contracts, and he noted this.
12: Yeah.
10: He said there's other contracts in the league that are written in a certain way that wouldn't allow Vegas
12: to
10: or a team to block a coach from interviewing. But Bruce did not have that clause in his contract.
12: Another reason just to hate that organization. Just like,
10: well, no, Bruce, agent, come on. Be better. You got to put that clause in. If you fire me, you can't block me from interviewing. That's the clause.
12: We'll go back to my... There's a way to do business where you don't have to be brutal.

0: They're awful people. I'm sorry. That's the way they do business. I would never want to work or play for that organization.
1: Well, here's what I'm interested in going forward is how long it takes for people to stop doing business with Vegas.
0: It's going to start happening more and more. They're going to start isolating them.
1: And I'm wondering about that, which is, all right, you're going to play by those rules. We're not going to give you permission. And it
0: look what's happening.
1: What goes around comes around.
0: Around the world right now. You've got countries. What are they doing? They're cutting the U.S. out. They're, you know what? They're the biggest trading partner in the world. We can't control anything that this guy says or does. It changes by the second. They're just cutting him out. They're excluding him, and they're trying to work around him. Now, there's going to be some pain in that process, but that process is underway.
1: Well, and
0: one of the ringleaders is the leader of this country.
1: So we'll see where that goes in the National Hockey League on
0: cut him
1: doing
0: out.
1: Business with the Vegas Golden Knights.
0: Just the phone rings. Don't answer it.
1: Want to make a deal?
0: Nope.
1: But that's the thing. They'll get it. Mitch Marner, Toronto made a deal with him. Might have handed him a Stanley Cup by that trade with Mitch Marner rather than, you know, go about the free agent pool and then everything else. And but it sounded like Mitch was going to Vegas anyways. He had the realtor
0: I don't think,
1: working.
0: Yeah, I don't think anything was stopping that.
1: Just right. Like Connor McDavid in Montreal.
0: Stop it.
1: Westmount,
0: apparently. He's on vacation.
1: He went to the F1 race.
0: He took the dog for a walk.
1: F1 race in Montreal, checked out some new homes. Westmount, Brossard, very nice neighborhoods in Montreal. Good young team with more than enough cap space to afford $12.5 million.
0: No, I'm not biting. Stop it.
1: Come on, it's fishing season. He's coming up next, it's a double take with Daryl Davis on 980 CJME and 650 CKOM.
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1: From the National Newsroom of the Canadian Press, I'm Karen Rebo. Toronto will host Prime Minister Mark Carney today as he unveils his government strategy on artificial intelligence. The PM is also slated to tour an artificial intelligence institute in the city and meet with researchers. AI Minister Evan Solomon said this week Ottawa's new strategy will look to build trust in AI, empower workers, and help build Canada. The government has said new privacy and online safety laws will be an important element of building that trust. A BC man convicted in the brutal slayings of his three young children in 2008 has been granted a conditional discharge. The BC Review Board says Alan Schoenborn is to attend a psychiatric clinic and return to the Forensic Psychiatric Hospital in Coquitlam if the board so orders. He must also report any intimate relationships and not possess or use any weapons or drugs. Schoenborn was found not criminally responsible in 2010 for the stabbing and smothering of his children, aged 5, 8, and 10, at their home in Merritt. RCMP in northeastern Saskatchewan say their hunt is back on for a suspect in this week's deadly shooting on a remote First Nation. Mounties arrested two people late Monday, hours after officers found two people had been shot at a home in Pelican Narrows. A 28-year-old woman died at the scene and an injured man was taken to hospital. Both suspects have since been released without charges. Chief Peter Beatty of Peter Ballantyne Cree Nation says the community needs emergency safety supports from government.
2: It's been very traumatic for the community and our members that live there. They are still, you know, a lot of them are in fear.
1: Vice Chief Justin Helcrow says news the shooter is still on the loose is disheartening. A new study by the Canadian Climate Institute suggests Ottawa's energy deal with Alberta will do little to reduce Canada's emissions. The analysis out this morning also says the minimal benefits from the Alberta MOU are not enough to offset the prospect of increased oil production. It's mainly because of inefficiencies in the changes to Alberta's industrial carbon pricing system. Canada's Natural Resources Minister says when it comes to trade, Canada's forestry sector is the canary in the coal mine as it faces structural challenges that go beyond Trump-era tariffs. Tim Hodgson was in Langford, B.C. yesterday to meet with provincial and territorial forest ministers, and he unveiled $130 million in funding for 56 forestry-related projects across the country. He also released a report suggesting homegrown problems such as unstable access to fiber are also threatening the industry. He said the funding is on top of the $2 billion in supports Ottawa has already announced since August to help the sector remain competitive in the face of U.S. tariffs. This is the Canadian Press. In sports, the New York Knicks' winning streak lives on, and they struck first in the NBA Finals. Jalen Brunson scored 30 points, and the Knicks erased a 14-point second-half deficit to beat the San Antonio Spurs in Texas, 105-95. New York has won 12 consecutive playoff games. In the WNBA, the New York Liberty beat the Toronto Tempo 97-82 Wednesday night for a third straight win. The loss dropped the Tempo to a 5-5 record. In baseball action, the MLB leading Atlanta Braves beat the Toronto Blue Jays 7-3. And Canada's last hope for a singles title at this year's French Open is over. Montreal tennis star Félix Auger-Aliassime lost in men's quarterfinal action in four sets Wednesday to Italy's Flavio Cavoli. Ottawa's Gabriela Dabrowski and her American partner Evan King will play for the mixed doubles championship today. From the Canadian Press, I'm Karen Rebo.
3: I'm Jillian Massey with your 650 CKOM news update. Police are now on the hunt for a new suspect in the Pelican Narrows shooting this week. The person who'd been arrested on Monday, triggering the end of the active shooter alert, has been released without charges. This is coming as a shock to Chief Peter Beatty with Peter Ballantyne Cree Nation, who didn't know of the release. RCMP say there's no danger to the public that it knows of. The Public Safety Agency is lifting the provincial fire and ATV ban. 1,200 evacuees from Red Earth and Shoal Lake Cree Nation are being sent home. White City's town manager is now on leave and the administration won't tell us why. The town says Rodney Audette's leave is an interim step and shouldn't be taken as a wrongdoing. And Mosaic Company is giving $1.5 million in funding to support healthcare and food security. CKOM weather on Wednesday night, mainly cloudy, risk of a thunderstorm, the low is 9. On Thursday, mainly cloudy, hazy, the high is 21. That's your 650 CKOM news update. I'm Jillian Massey.
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8: Interesting to watch what's going on in Cuba. I mean, Cuba is facing one of its most challenging periods in decades, severe fuel shortages, food distribution problems, thanks to the ongoing tensions with the United States. The situation has drawn international attention following last month's U.S. indictment of former Cuban President Raul Castro. Reports suggest fuel shortages are impacting the delivery of food and other essential goods across the island. So many are wondering what comes next for this country and its people. Helping us make sense of this and these developments is John Kirk, Professor Emeritus of Latin American Studies at Dalhousie University, one of Canada's leading experts on Cuba. He has written extensively on Cuban politics, society, international relations, and he is one of the more globally recognized speakers on this topic. We welcome to our show John Kirk. Professor, thank you so much for giving us some time.
9: Glad to be here, Evan.
8: So, in May, the United States indicted former Cuban President Raul Castro. What does this mean? What impact, what significance does this have?
9: This is just one late development in a series of what I call death by a thousand cuts that the U.S. has been imposing upon Cuba.
8: Right. So let's talk about that. Let's pull this apart. You say death by a thousand cuts. Let's talk about what are the things the United States has been doing over time that we see impacting this.
9: 1962 with the blockade, which continues to this day. So it's very difficult for other countries to trade with Cuba. The fuel blockade you mentioned. There has been one tanker in 4 months arriving in Cuba. What that means is that there's no fuel for the hospitals, the schools, for buses, for transportation. So it's had a massive, massive impact. There are sanctions against any foreign business. You may have seen in the past 2 weeks, Sherritt International, based outside Edmonton, suspended its operations because of sanctions that Trump had imposed. And then, ironically enough, 55% of Sherritt's shares were then sold to an American company. American company headed by a former financial advisor to President Trump, who then got State Department green light. So it's illegal for Canadians to be involved, but it's okay for a friend of Trump. You may also have seen that 2 days ago, Blue Diamond, the major hotel chain for Canadians in Cuba, has closed its operations. So anyone in Saskatchewan who usually goes to Cuba for a beach vacation is now faced with the fact that there are no Canadian companies involved. It is a massive blow to Canadians, but also, of course, to the Cuban economy. There are also psychological operations. Trump has sort of been saying consistently, I can take Cuba whenever I want to. He's been toying with Cuba since he's been in power. And the CIA head of the CIA director was in Cuba 3 weeks ago, basically reading the riot act to Cuba. So these thousand cuts started with Trump 1, and in the second mandate of Trump have continued.
8: It's amazing when you look at, I mean, some of them, like you say, it could be the saying, I think, is a death by a thousand cuts, but some of these are fairly deep. Some of these are fairly serious. John, I wonder about the timing of this case involving former Cuban President Raul Castro. I mean, these charges relate to the 1996 shoot down of two civilian aircraft. Any thoughts on the timing? Why pursue it now, 30 years later?
9: Sure. Well, today, Raul Castro turns 95. Can you imagine a 95-year-old man being paraded, manacled, taken to a court in New York? It ain't going to happen. So I think that this, again, is one of the thousand cuts. That Raul Castro, well, bear in mind that the midterms are going to be facing the United States in November. Bear in mind that the U.S. is losing the war in Iran. This was supposed to be an easy fix over in a few days. It's continuing. Strait of Hormuz continues to make life impossible for everybody in the world because of high fuel costs. So I think that this is seen as an easy fix for the Trump administration as it heads into the midterms with declining popularity of Trump. I think that they've made a miscalculation.
8: Can you give us a sense of the severity of what Cuba is feeling right now? Can they survive the Donald Trump presidency?
9: Well, the jury's out as to whether they can survive. You could argue historically that January 3rd, 1961, the U.S. broke relations with Cuba, and it was only under Barack Obama when they were renewed. And under Obama, Cuba-U.S. relations took off remarkably well. Then, of course, Trump came along. I think that the Cubans have been remarkably resilient since 1961, but things are tough. Every day I'm in contact with people in Cuba, and I know how difficult it is. Imagine what it's like to have 3 hours of electricity a day. Imagine if you're sitting in front of a computer. Imagine if you're trying to get a bus. Imagine if you're working in a factory.
8: It is hard to imagine, and it makes me think about, you know, what a collapse will look like if we're not calling what's happened so far a collapse. If that were to happen, what then? Who picks up the pieces? Is this the United States swooping in?
9: Scenario one is a massive invasion, something like what the U.S. has tried to do in Iran and failed. Scenario two is to do what they did in Venezuela, to swoop in.
8: You're cutting out a little bit on us here. We're chatting with John Kirk, Professor Emeritus of Latin American Studies at Dalhousie University. Have I got you back there, John?
9: Yeah, you're back. I'm back, Evan.
8: Sorry, it was just cutting out. Sorry.
9: Post-invasion like Iran, too, similar to what they did in Venezuela by swooping to arrest the 95-year-old former president. And three, having the system collapse from within. That's what the U.S. plan is at the moment, to make people
8: right.
9: Conditions. So intolerable that people will rise up and bring about regime change. It's unlikely to happen in the near future, but things are getting very, very tough. And that's the hope. That's the plan of Trump.
8: Right. Can we talk about the fuel situation? Who are they getting fuel from right now?
9: Nobody. There's been one tanker, which came from Russia 2 months ago. Nothing has happened in the past. So 4 months, there's been one oil tanker. And so they are desperate. Imagine what it's like in a hospital at the moment. There are 10,000 pediatric cases needing surgery, which have been postponed, 120,000 cases. 12,000 pregnant women can't get ultrasound to check up on their babies. So fuel is stopping everything, and no one in the world has managed to step up to provide fuel. So it's a disastrous situation.
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8: Speaking of this show, our next guest has a story that he will be telling tomorrow as the keynote speaker at the breakfast. And it's a story that's almost impossible to believe. In 2017, Jeremy Evans was scouting for sheep in Alberta's backcountry when unexpectedly he became aware that he was between a grizzly and her cub. Now, I'm not going to tell you too much. That's why we've got him joining us. But he is sharing a story that he shares now with audiences across North America as an author. He's a speaker. He's an advocate for mental health and PTSD recovery. And he has developed some products as well to help keep people safe. Tomorrow, I mentioned he's speaking at the Safety Stand Down Breakfast at the Oil and Gas Show. But I'm very happy to say we've got him joining us live here today. Known as the Grizzly Dude, Jeremy Evans joins me. Jeremy, thanks so much for being here.
0: Yeah, thanks for the invite.
8: Great to have you. So can we just jump right into your story? Because this story is one that I think when many people hear it for the first time, almost can't believe it. Take us back to 2017.
0: So on August 24th, 2017, that morning I went out. I actually had a plan to go on a three-day sheep hunt. I think I had the perfect plan. I knew where my ram was. So my goal was to get in there the day before sheep season, to find my ram, put him to bed, harvest them the next morning, be out on day three, quick in-and-out trip.
8: And you'd done this before?
0: I hunted sheep for 17 years, okay. And up until this point, I wasn't sure what a legal ram looked like, so I finally found one. I knew he was legal, and I was on top of him pretty much every 3 days from beginning of April, now the end of August. So I was super excited. I just wanted to get out there. And on that morning, I left my truck about 2:30 in the morning, hopped my bicycle, made about a 12-kilometer trek into the bush to where I normally look for sheep. I come up over the last drainage and spotted some sheep across the hillside. I mean, I got pretty excited because, heck, I'm on a sheep hunt and there's sheep.
8: Mm-hmm.
0: I was working my way through the bush.
8: And you were by yourself, we should clarify.
0: Yeah, I was by myself. Okay. I just didn't want to wait for anybody to go with, and I just too excited. So anyways, I'm on the hillside looking for sheep or watching the sheep, make my way slowly through the trees. And I got to the little open spot on the hillside and spotted my ram across the way, and so I got really excited, and I was watching around with my binoculars, and I moved away, stood up to stretch, and I noticed this little brown fuzzy thing run in front of me. I mean, I knew exactly what it was. It was all cute and fuzzy, something you wanted to pet. And I got this overwhelming feeling that I was in the wrong spot at the right time, because where was Mama? I mean, she had to be close.
8: So it was a grizzly cub that you saw?
0: Yeah, it was a grizzly cub.
8: Yeah.
0: Just probably a little bit bigger than a small dog, like a 5-gallon bucket, bouncing around.
8: Yeah.
0: It was pretty neat. I mean, it was only 5 to 10 feet away.
8: Wow. And so how long after that you spotted Mom?
0: It was probably half a second to a second later. I heard a branch break over my right shoulder. When I looked over my shoulder, there was Mama. She was already on a full charge and less than arm's reach away. I remember seeing out of the corner of my eye, her mouth slightly open. Her paw was reaching for me, and you can see her teeth. And, I mean, she was right there.
8: Wow. And so what happened next? I mean, obviously the attack, but do you remember the attack?
0: You know, I remember every second of the attack, the whole journey in, out. I remember everything in great detail. I mean, the first little bit was hand-to-hand combat with my backpack, beating her, smashing her in the face, trying to deter her from chewing on me, and she managed to get a hold of my right hand and crushed against the frame of the backpack. And after that, things got a little more violent. I started beating her over the head with my backpack, smashing her in the face, and then she kind of backed away, and we got separated by about 30 or so feet, and I tried to get my bear spray on my backpack, and she ended up turning around and came charging in at me a second time. And I figured, you know, I had 30 feet, I can outrun this bear.
8: Jeez.
0: I managed to make it about 60 or so feet away, jumped up in a tree, and well, she came up after me and pulled me out of the tree, and we wrestled around on the ground for a few seconds, and the first thing she did was bite me in the left side of the face, and she removed the whole left side of my face in one bite. Her top two canine teeth caught me on either side of the left eye, and when she bit down, she totally removed the whole left side of my face in one bite. Then I said, you know, screw this, playing dead. Like, this sucks getting chewed on. So
8: yeah,
0: I just rolled over and started punching her face, beating her up. She ended up taking off. I got up and thought everything was okay. I pulled my phone out, took a selfie, and realized that I needed a few stitches.
8: You just showed, was that what you just showed me, that selfie? Like, I actually, I'm still in shock, Jeremy. Like, you must have been on adrenaline, because you did you feel like you were as injured as that picture clearly shows?
0: No, I remember looking at the picture and thinking to myself, oh, it's not too bad. Heck, I can go over there and get that ram, or better yet, and go have a little conversation with this bear and ask it, like,
8: oh,
0: what the heck?
8: Oh, gosh. Like, it is. So what did you do? You are in a remote location. You're by yourself. You are seriously injured. Did you think you were going to live through that?
0: At that point, I was thinking I was doing all right. I was leaning against a rotten log and had my gun off my pack, loading up, just trying to figure out what to do. And about 10, 12 minutes passed by, and my whole body went numb. I heard the sound of ice breaking, and she had come back, and she now had me by the back of the skull.
8: She was back another time.
0: Came back for a third round, and she grabbed me by the back of the head, drug me back in about 10, 15 feet, and then peeled the rest of my face off with her paws and chewing on my head. And then I managed to inflict a little bit of pain on her. I grabbed her in a very sensitive area, and she let go and took off. Then after that, I fell down the mountainside, fell about 150, 200 feet down the mountainside, and then I gave up there. I tried to commit, I tried to end things, and then from there, I crawled out. I decided it was time, and I crawled out 12.8 kilometers to my truck, and from there managed to drive 22 kilometers to the first place for help.
8: Gosh.
0: The ambulance or STARS was unavailable, and the ambulance couldn't figure out where I was. And
8: right.
0: So then we got a private helicopter, flew me out to a town. This was happening in Alberta, west of Sundry. So they flew me from where I drove to Sundry, Alberta, which is about a 45-minute helicopter ride. And then when I got to Sundry Hospital, they're like, well, nothing we can do for you. So they shipped me off to Foothills Hospital in Calgary. I got mauled approximately 9:36 a.m., and I took the picture of me missing my face and arrived at hospital shortly around 9 o'clock that night.
8: It is remarkable that you are alive today, and I know I'm not telling you something that you don't already know, but what is the reaction you get from people? Because now you speak about resilience, you speak about mental health and wellness, you have lots of things, and I want to get to that in a second, but what's the reaction you get from people? You've experienced something very few people in the world can say they've experienced.
0: I get a lot of surprising reactions. A lot of people that are appreciative of me actually standing up there in front of a group and share the emotional journey. Who knew that actually fighting the bear and crawling out 12.8 kilometers was the easiest part of my journey? Heck, I'd go out and do that again tomorrow, knowing the outcome. It's the mental health side after that that was the hardest part for me to recover from. And watching how you react to your family, and you know, my rock was, you know, my wife and kids, and they were my main reason why I'm here today. And I share my story just to let people know that it's all right. We all go through some hard times in life, but what's that one thing that gets you out of those hard times? What is your rock, your non-negotiable, that you would fight to the end for? And use that to help get all those difficult situations. Use that as your driver to keep pushing forward no matter how impossible the path is.
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28: And the Saskatchewan lawnmower racing scene.
32: 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You know, that's the name of the game.
30: For today, cloudy, a high of 20. Right now in downtown Saskatoon, it's cloudy and 10.
22: This is the CKOM Morning News. Now, Gerald Bowman and Aaron McNutt.
28: Good morning. It is a busy start with many new developments. Here's the very latest.
30: An update now on the deadly shooting in Pelican Narrows. Police no longer have a suspect in custody. A shooter is on the loose after a 28-year-old woman was killed and a man was seriously injured.
28: 650 CKOM's Abby Zivrink has our top story.
33: Yeah, Aaron and Gerald, there's a video of a man dressed in all black with his head covered and a backpack on, sprinting down a tree-lined road. That's the suspect police are looking for in this shooting. Now, police say as they've gathered more evidence, they released the person they originally arrested on Monday without any charges. Mounties now believe an altercation broke out at a home involving a group of people who knew each other in Pelican Narrows. A woman was hurt at the home, and minutes later, a man was hurt on a road near the health clinic.
28: Thanks, Abby. CKOM's Abby Zivrink. You can see a video of the suspect right now at CKOM.com.
30: Many community members in Pelican Narrows are scared, afraid to leave their homes after Monday's deadly shooting. That from the chief and vice chief after a news conference yesterday afternoon.
28: Senior reporter Lara Fominoff has more on police and security in the community, at least in the short term.
0: We hired an external security team.
30: That team, according to Peter Ballantyne, Cree Nation Chief Peter Beatty, is stopping people at the bridge on the only road access in to Pelican Narrows.
0: You know, you can't get around it. So they have their security team there, and they ask for identification.
30: Drugs and alcohol are being confiscated and turned over to RCMP, and the hope is to keep the team there for what he's calling an extended period of time. Conversations on how more support can be provided will also be happening with federal ministers next week. In Saskatoon, Lara Fominoff, 650 CKOM. Happening right now. RCMP have found the man they were searching for, and he'll be in court today. Mounties put out a call for help yesterday morning as they looked for Trent Bird in connection to the death of Stephen Beatty on Montreal Lake Cree Nation. A few hours later, he was found in about an hour south in Prince Albert and arrested. The 19-year-old is charged with manslaughter.
28: It was a busy early morning for Saskatoon fire crews. They were called to a blaze at a boarded-up home on Avenue N South just before 2 a.m. There were people inside. They all got out safely. There is no word on the cause.
30: This morning, there are 13 active wildfires in the province. Three of them are not contained. Recent rain has sure helped.
2: That's all that we're really missing was a good rainfall.
30: Brian Chartrand with the Public Safety Agency says they've lifted the provincial fire and ATV ban.
28: This morning, a first. The U.S. House has voted to block President Donald Trump from ordering more strikes on Iran.
7: On this vote, the yeas are 215 and the nays are 208. The concurrent resolution is adopted.
28: A handful of Republicans joining with Democrats yesterday to end the three-month-long war. And from the White House,
8: Secretary of State Marco Rubio and the Trump administration have maintained,
10: Operation Epic Fury is concluded. We achieved the objectives of that operation.
8: Arguing the War Powers Act does not apply. And the president said he's not seeking congressional sign-off.
28: That's Associated Press reporter Ben Thomas.
30: Happening today in Toronto, Prime Minister Mark Carney is expected to announce the federal government's strategy on artificial intelligence. He will tour an AI institute and meet with researchers. We'll keep you updated.
28: Right now, keeping fertilizer flowing is on the minds of those at the Mosaic Company. As CKOM's Jeff Smith reports, the company says it has a clear hope for Kuzma trade talks.
11: Of all the potash mined by Mosaic at Kowanze, Esterhazy, and here at Belle Plaine, half of it goes to the U.S. And at the same time, Mosaic's Marnell Jones explains its phosphate products come up here from the States.
12: And so we need those products to move freely and fairly over borders, and we're going to continue to advocate for that, whether it's with the Canadian government or any other government.
11: Jones says farmers need fertilizer in both countries to help put food on our tables. At Mosaic Potash Belle Plaine, Jeff Smith, 650 CKOM.
30: Happening today, Kinsman Park in Saskatoon gets taken over. The Children's Festival of Saskatchewan begins. It's on until Sunday. There's plenty of activities, theater, and live music.
28: Somewhere in Saskatchewan, there's an old riding mower sitting quietly in a shed. Most people see yard work, but a growing group of racers see a shot at a championship trophy. In this Saskatchewan story, Brittany Cafe is exploring rural Saskatchewan's lawnmower racing scene.
13: A lawnmower isn't supposed to kick up dust, roar through hairpin corners, or race toward a finish line. 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
32: Anything from a stock lawnmower that you've just swapped out the pulleys to a completely modified frame and chassis.
13: That's Circuit Commissioner Dan Hopper. 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
13: On your mark, get set, mow. 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
28: The Triple Town Crown Lawnmower Races kicks off this weekend in the RM of King George, that is just north of Beachy. The latest local news is as close as your phone. Check out CKOM.com, Saskatoon's homepage for news. It's 5:36. Mark Loshak in with the weather. How's it looking for today?
1: Well, it's going to be a little bit cooler, and we won't get as much rain. We had a little bit of rain yesterday, but nothing too serious. And today, mostly cloudy. Not a bad day. Your Saskatoon morning weather, 20 degrees and clouds for today. Things are going to get better, though. 11 and a few clouds for tonight. Tomorrow, just a 30% chance of rain at 25. Saturday, sunny and 24. Around the province, Regina, Kindersley, Swift Currents, the Battlefords, all at 11. 9 in Humboldt, Watrous, Yorkton, 10, and same with Prince Albert. In Saskatoon, we've got clouds. Wind is out of the northeast at 14. It is 10 degrees. Now, time for sports from the Green Zone. Gerald Bowman, here we go. The Canadian Football League gets going tonight.
28: The new CFL season officially launches tonight in Hamilton, with the Tiger Cats taking on the Montreal Alouettes. The Riders start with a bye week, won't play until next Saturday, the 13th, home against BC. Carolina's back on the ice at home for Game 2 of the Stanley Cup Final tonight, trailing the Vegas Golden Knights 1-0 in this series. The Green Zone's Jamie Nine Locker hope for another entertaining back-and-forth game.
3: I know we don't want the result of Game 1, but if we get the quality of hockey from Game 1 for Game 2 tonight with Carolina and Vegas, I will be a happy hockey fan.
4: 100%. I will say, you know, I was not happy because I don't want Vegas winning any games in this series, but both teams had their moments, and that was an entertaining hockey game. Not what I anticipated from this series with those two teams, defensively-minded teams.
3: Evened up? I think it's 1-1 heading back to Vegas.
4: I'll second that.
28: The New York Knicks land the first punch in the NBA final, beating San Antonio 105-95. Quarterback Russell Wilson says he's retiring from the NFL to take a job with CBS Sports. He played 14 seasons. And from the majors of baseball, Toronto lost in Atlanta 7-3. Catch the Green Zone today from 2 until 6 on 650 CKOM. I'm Gerald Bowman.
1: Thanks very much, Gerald. It is 5:38. Now time for the Wood File. Here's Murray Wood.
5: It was 82 years ago this Saturday, the day called D. The Royal Regina Rifles were among the 21,000 Canadian soldiers in Juno Beach. We interviewed some of them for the 50th anniversary.
6: When you looked up at the sky, it was airplanes that you'd never seen in your life like. You looked on the water, there was thousands of ships.
9: When I ran out, I went right in over my head. Right over my head, and I was thinking it wouldn't be a bad idea if I stayed down because you could hear the bullets pinging on the boat, you know. And
14: when we went over that sand, I don't know how the heck I got across that. I went back in 84, and that seems a long, long ways.
9: All of a sudden, the action stopped right there, and I can just see him yet, just going down. And then, of course, we didn't stop. We kept going. But that's just like a still frame in a movie.
5: Those were the voices of Peter Matway, Jerry Molson, and Jim Scott. 359 Canadians died on that one day. I'm Murray Wood.
1: Thanks very much, Murray. Your Saskatoon morning weather. A little bit of a cloudy morning to start with, and it's going to kind of stay that way all day today. Maybe a little bit more rain in those clouds, too. 20 degrees in clouds for today, 11 and a few clouds for tonight. Then things start to get ready for the weekend. Just a 30% chance of rain, 25 for tomorrow, and then full-on sun on Saturday and 24. In Saskatoon, we've got some clouds. Wind is out of the northeast at 14. It is 10 degrees. Lately, there's been a lot of house fires, but one in particular, the community coming together to help. That's next.
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1: It is going to be a bit of a cloudy day today. 20 degrees and clouds for most of the day. Then things start to get better as we head ready for the weekend. Getting up to 25 for tomorrow. Clouds and 10 right now in Saskatoon. Tomorrow marks 1 week since that devastating fire ripped through Greary Crescent in Hampton Village. It destroyed 4 homes, damaged 20 other properties, leaving young families and co-workers suddenly without a place to call home. Thankfully, nobody was injured. Tragically, though, one dog died in the fire. But since then, the community has stepped up in a big way. Multiple GoFundMe campaigns have been launched, raising more than $85,000 so far. Neighbors have been posting on social media asking if they can help out, if victims need clothes, food, shoes, etc. Ward 4 counselor Troy Davies says the support from the community has been incredible.
23: Something that, you know, I think the whole community is kind of coming together on and offering support, along with local businesses that immediately stepped up to offer their support. And it's, you know, the worst tragedy is sometimes you have to pick out, you know, what good can come from something like that. And that's definitely something that's shown itself, that Saskatoon is always there for each other, and especially in those communities that I represent, that they're always willing to help.
1: And among those impacted were 4 employees from Da India Curry House who lived in one of the buildings that was destroyed by the fire. A GoFundMe campaign has been launched for them as well. It is 5:44.
30: Good morning. Here are your top headlines. There's no longer a suspect in custody in the Pelican Narrows shooting. One person arrested following Monday's deadly shooting near the health center was released. RCMP say they've been released.
28: It comes as Peter Ballantyne Cree Nation renews its calls for better safety measures and policing in the region. RCMP say they'll introduce a rotation schedule in the fall.
30: Right now, 13 wildfires are burning across Saskatchewan. 3 are not contained. Thanks to more rain, evacuees from Red Earth and Shoal Lake Cree Nations have started to head home, and the provincial fire ban is over.
28: How will Canada approach artificial intelligence? Prime Minister Mark Carney is set to unveil the strategy this morning in Toronto.
30: And a busy weekend starts today for Saskatoon families. Children's Festival of Saskatchewan starts today and goes through Sunday at Kinsmen Park. It's 5:45.
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1: Well, certainly nice that that rain helped out with the wildfires, also helping out with farming, too, as the farmers getting this crops in. And it looks like it's going to be nice for gardens and lawns and everything, too. But things are starting to taper off a bit now. Your Saskatoon morning weather, 20 degrees and just clouds for today. 11 and a few clouds for tonight. Tomorrow, starting off the sunshine, 25 degrees, maybe a 30% chance of rain. And then on Saturday, sunny and 24. In Saskatoon, we've got clouds, Wind is out of the northeast at 14. It is 10 degrees. What was your highest mark in high school or college, even on one assignment or test? Well, we'll meet a U of S grad whose average was this. Next.
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0: mentioned the why and who is behind the significant rise in anti-Semitism. 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I'm Sarah Mills.
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4: Oh, we're getting close, kids. Getting close. We got a bit of a cloudy day today, 20 degrees, it's 10 right now in Saskatoon. Convocation week at the U of S, and hundreds of students are crossing the stage to collect the degrees they've worked so hard for. One graduate deserves a special shout-out. Earlier this week, Steve Zhang earned his Bachelor of Science in Biomedical Science. And his final average, this is not a test, this is not just one assignment, this is his average. A staggering 98.62%. Wow. Steve was also awarded the Governor General Silver Medal, recognizing the top undergraduate student graduating at the University Spring Convocation. Congratulations to Steve and every member of the class of 2026, whether you have an average of 98.62% or maybe you just got enough to avoid explaining things to your parents. You earned it. Enjoy the celebration. You've worked hard for it. I was happy with a 66 average in high school. Way to go, Steve. It is 5:52. Stories of surviving a grizzly attack are incredibly rare. Yesterday's Evan Bray Show, Evan spoke with Jeremy Evans, known as the Grizzly Dude, to hear his incredible story. He was hunting bighorn sheep in Alberta's backcountry when he was brutally attacked by a mean mama bear.
5: I got to a little open spot on the hillside and spotted my ram across the way, and so I got really excited. And I was watching around with my binoculars, and I moved away, stood up to stretch, and I noticed this little brown fuzzy thing run in front of me. I mean, I knew exactly what it was. It was all cute and fuzzy, something you wanted to pet. And I get this overwhelming feeling that I was in the wrong spot at the right time, because where was Mama? Mm. I mean, she had to be close.
6: So it was a grizzly cub that you saw?
5: Yeah, it was a grizzly cub.
6: Yeah.
5: Just probably a little bit bigger than a small dog, like a 5-gallon bucket, bouncing around. Yeah. It was pretty neat. I mean, it was only 5 to 10 feet away.
6: Wow. And so how long after that you spotted Mom?
5: It was probably half a second to a second later. I heard a branch break over my right shoulder. When I looked over my shoulder, there was Mama. She was already on a full charge and less than arm's reach away. I remember seeing out of the corner of my eye her mouth slightly open. Her paw was reaching for me, and you can see her teeth. And, I mean, she was right there.
6: Wow. And so what happened next? I mean, obviously the attack, but do you remember the attack?
5: You know, I remember every second of the attack, the whole journey in, out. I remember everything in great detail. I mean, the first little bit was hand-to-hand combat with my backpack, beating her, smashing her in the face, trying to deter her from chewing on me, and she managed to get a hold of my right hand and crushed against the frame of the backpack. And after that, things got a little more violent. I started beating her over the head with my backpack, smashing her in the face, and then she kind of backed away. And we got separated by about 30 or so feet, and I tried to get my bear spray on my backpack, and she ended up turning around and came charging in at me a second time, and

0: I figure, you know, I had 30 feet. I can outrun this Barry.
1: Jeez.
0: I managed to make it about 60 or so feet away, jumped up in a tree, and well, she came up after me and pulled me out of the tree, and we wrestled around the ground for a few seconds, and the first thing she did was bite me in the left side of the face, and she removed the whole left side of my face in one bite. Her top two canine teeth caught me on either side of the left eye, and when she bit down, she totally removed the whole left side of my face in one bite. Then I said, you know, screw this, playing dead. Like, this sucks getting chewed on. So
1: yeah,
0: I just rolled over and started punching her face, beating her up. She ended up taking off. I got up and thought everything was okay. I pulled my phone out, took a selfie, and realized that I needed a few stitches.
2: You just showed, was that what you just showed me, that selfie? Like, I actually, I'm still in shock, Jeremy. Like, you must have been on adrenaline, because you did you feel like you were as injured as that picture clearly shows?
0: No, I remember looking at the picture and thinking to myself, oh, it's not too bad. Heck, I can go over there and get that ram, or better yet, and go have a little conversation with this bear and ask it, like,
2: oh,
0: what the heck?
2: Oh, gosh. Like, it is. So what did you do? You are in a remote location. You're by yourself. You are seriously injured. Did you think you were going to live through that?
0: At that point, I was thinking I was doing all right. I was leaning against a rotten log and had my gun off my pack, loading up, just trying to figure out what to do. And about 10, 12 minutes passed by, and my whole body went numb. I heard the sound of ice breaking, and she had come back, and she now had me by the back of the skull.
2: She was back another time. She
0: came back for a third round, and she grabbed me by the back of the head, drug me back in about 10, 15 feet, and then peeled the rest of my face off with her paws and chewing on my head. And then I managed to inflict a little bit of pain on her. I grabbed her in a very sensitive area, and she let go and took off. Then after that, I fell down the mountainside, fell about 150, 200 feet down the mountainside, and then I gave up there. I tried to commit, I tried to end things, and then from there, I crawled out. I decided it was time, and I crawled out 12.8 kilometers to my truck, and from there managed to drive 22 kilometers to the first place for help.
2: Gosh.
3: Wow. What a story. That's Jeremy Evans, known as the Grizzly Dude. He was on the Evan Bray Show yesterday. It is 5:57. Well, horrific story about another young girl getting mugged outside of a mall, and she was doing just some shopping for her birthday. That's after 6.
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14: A vote to limit Donald Trump's power.
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12: And the Saskatchewan lawn mower racing scene.
16: 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You know, that's the name of the game.
14: For today, cloudy, a high of 20. Right now in downtown Saskatoon, it's cloudy and 10.
11: This is the CKOM Morning News. Now, Gerald Bowman and Aaron McNutt.
12: Good morning. It is a very busy start with many new developments. Here's the very latest.
14: An update now on the deadly shooting in Pelican Narrows. Police no longer have a suspect in custody. A shooter is on the loose after a 28-year-old woman was killed and a man was seriously injured.
12: 650 CKOM's Abby Zivrink has our top story.
17: Yeah, Aaron and Gerald, there's a video of a man dressed in all black with his head covered and a backpack on, sprinting down a tree-lined road. That's the suspect police are looking for in this shooting. Now, police say as they've gathered more evidence, they released the person they originally arrested on Monday without any charges. Mounties now believe an altercation broke out at a home involving a group of people who knew each other in Pelican Narrows. A woman was hurt at the home, and minutes later, a man was hurt on a road near the health clinic.
12: Thanks, Abby. CKOM's Abby Zivrink. You can see the video of that suspect at CKOM.com.
14: Many community members in Pelican Narrows are scared and afraid to leave their homes after Monday's deadly shooting. That from both the chief and vice chief after a news conference yesterday afternoon.
12: Senior reporter Lara Fominoff has more on police and security in the community, at least in the short term.
18: We hired an external security team.
19: That team, according to Peter Ballantyne Cree Nation Chief Peter Beattie, is stopping people at the bridge on the only road access in to Pelican Narrows.
18: You know, we can't get around it. So they have their security team there, and they ask for identification.
19: Drugs and alcohol are being confiscated and turned over to RCMP, and the hope is to keep the team there for what he's calling an extended period of time. Conversations on how more support can be provided will also be happening with federal ministers next week. In Saskatoon, Lara Fominoff, 650 CKOM.
14: Happening right now. RCMP have found the man they were searching for, and he'll be in court today. Mounties put out a call for help yesterday morning as they looked for Trent Bird in connection to the death of Stephen Beattie on Montreal Lake Cree Nation. A few hours later, he was found about an hour south in Prince Albert and arrested. The 19-year-old is charged with manslaughter.
12: It was a busy early morning for Saskatoon fire crews. They were called to a blaze at a boarded-up home on Avenue N South just before 2 a.m. There were people inside. They all got out safely. There is no word on the cause.
14: This morning, there are 13 active wildfires in the province, and three of them are not contained. Recent rain has sure helped.
20: That's all that we're really missing was a good rainfall.
14: Brian Chartrand with the Public Safety Agency says they have lifted the provincial fire and ATV ban.
12: This morning, it's a first. The U.S. House has voted to block President Donald Trump from ordering more strikes on Iran.
21: On this vote, the yeas are 215 and the nays are 208. The concurrent resolution is adopted.
12: A handful of Republicans joined with Democrats yesterday to end the three-month-long war. And from the White House,
22: Secretary of State Marco Rubio and the Trump administration have maintained,
23: Operation Epic Fury is concluded. We achieved the objectives of that operation.
22: Arguing the War Powers Act does not apply. And the president said he's not seeking congressional sign-off.
12: That's Associated Press reporter Ben Thomas.
14: Happening today in Toronto, Prime Minister Mark Carney is expected to announce the federal government's strategy on artificial intelligence. He will tour an AI institute and meet with researchers there. We'll keep you updated.
12: Right now, keeping fertilizer flowing is on the minds of those at Mosaic. As 650 CKOM's Jeff Smith reports, the company says it has a clear hope for CUSMA trade talks.
0: Of all the potash mined by Mosaic at Colonsay, Esterhazy, and here at Belle Plaine, half of it goes to the U.S. And at the same time, Mosaic's Marnell Jones explains its phosphate products come up here from the States.
1: And so we need those products to move freely and fairly over borders, and we're going to continue to advocate for that, whether it's with the Canadian government or any other government.
0: Jones says farmers need fertilizer in both countries to help put food on our tables. At Mosaic Potash Belle Plaine, Jeff Smith, 650 CKOM.
14: Happening today, Kinsman Park in Saskatoon gets taken over. The Children's Festival of Saskatchewan begins. It's on until Sunday. There's plenty of activities, theater, and live music.
12: Right now, just north of downtown Vancouver, a ski resort doing its part in getting pumped up for the World Cup of Soccer by unveiling what it claims is the largest Canadian flag ever made. It's spread out on Grouse Mountain. It's clearly visible in the city. The flag is about the size of two football fields.
14: And somewhere in Saskatchewan, there's an old riding mower sitting quietly in a shed. Most people see yard work, but a growing group of racers see a shot at a championship trophy. In this Saskatchewan story, Brittany Cafe is exploring rural Saskatchewan's lawnmower racing scene.
2: A lawnmower isn't supposed to kick up dust, roar through hairpin corners, or race toward a finish line. But that's exactly what's happening near Beachy on the Triple Town Crown Circuit.
16: Anything from a stock lawnmower that you've just swapped out the pulleys to a completely modified frame and chassis.
2: That's Circuit Commissioner Dan Hopper. 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
2: 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With a Saskatchewan story, I'm Brittany Cafe, 650 CKOM.
14: The Triple Town Crown Lawnmower Races kick off this weekend in the RM of King George, just north of Beachy.
12: The latest local news is as close as your phone. 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It's 6:06. Mark Loshak in with the weather. Another dark, cloudy morning.
3: Yeah, but we don't have a bunch of rain that we had, so it is going to be not a bad day. But it gets a lot better. Here we go with the Kids Festival here, the Children's Festival in Saskatoon. It seems like it rains every year, but it is going to get better. Your Saskatoon morning weather, 20 degrees and clouds for today, a few clouds tonight, 11. And then we get sunshine for tomorrow, 30% chance of rain, 25. Saturday, sunny and 24. Around the province, Regina, Kindersley, Swift Current, the Battlefords, all at 11, 9 in Humboldt-Watrous, and in Yorkton and Prince Albert, it is 10. In Saskatoon, we got clouds, wind is out of the northeast at 14, it is 10 degrees. Now time for sports from the Green Zone, Gerald Bowman. Gerald, CFL games mean something now.
12: Tonight, we officially open a new season of football, as we hear this morning from the Green Zone's Jamie Nyhan Locker.
24: Well, away we go. The 2026 CFL season starts tonight. The Montreal Alouettes against the Hamilton Tiger Cats. Riders have a bye week. What do you think the Riders' chances are of a repeat as we break in the 2026 season tonight?
25: I'd like to see how they start. If that offense can get rolling right away, and it kind of makes up for the defense trying to find its way with, you know, mm-hmm. all the new bodies. I think that this team will be poised for another deep run.
24: And I think that one of the teams playing tonight will be in the Grey Cup in November, and it's the same team that was there from the East last year, the Montreal Alouettes.
12: Tonight it's game two of the Stanley Cup Final in Carolina. The Hurricanes down 1-0 to the Vegas Golden Knights. John Cooper of the Tampa Bay Lightning is the Jack Adams Award winner as the NHL's Coach of the Year. The New York Knicks go into the NBA Final and take Game 1 last night, 105-95 over the Spurs. New York's won 12 consecutive playoff games now. And the Blue Jays wrap up their three-game series with Atlanta today, having lost the first two, including 7-3 last night. Catch the Green Zone today from 2 until 6 on 650 CKOM. I'm Gerald Bowman.
3: Thanks very much, Gerald. It's 6:09. Now time for the Wood File. Here's Murray Wood.
26: It was 82 years ago this Saturday, the day called D. The Royal Regina Rifles were among the 21,000 Canadian soldiers in Juno Beach. We interviewed some of them for the 50th anniversary.
27: When you looked up at the sky, it was airplanes that you'd never seen in your life like. You looked on the water, there was thousands of ships.
28: When I ran out, I went right in over my head. Right over my head, and I was
4: thinking it wouldn't be a bad idea if I stayed down because you could hear the bullets pinging on the boat, you know. And
5: when we went over that sand, I don't know how the heck I got across that. I went back in 84, and that seems a long, long ways.
4: All of a sudden, the action stopped right there, and I can just see him yet, just going down. And then, of course, we didn't stop. We kept going, but that's just like a still frame in a movie.
26: Those were the voices of Peter Matway, Jerry Molson, and Jim Scott. 359 Canadians died on that one day. I'm Murray Wood.
3: Thanks very much, Murray. Your Saskatoon morning weather. We've got cloud today and 20 degrees, but gets much better for tomorrow. Sunshine with a 30% chance of rain and 25. Saturday, sunny and 24. In Saskatoon, clouds. Wind is out of the northeast at 14. It is 10 degrees. Just a horrific story about another girl getting mugged outside of a mall as she was doing shopping for her birthday. That's next.
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3: Cloudy today. Thanks for joining us on this Thursday as we get ready for the weekend. It's going to be a much better for the weekend. 20 degrees in clouds for today. Right now, it is 10. It's just a terrible story about a young girl who was mugged outside of a Saskatoon mall, and all she was doing was buying herself an outfit for her 16th birthday. Gang of girls beat her up badly and stole all of her things, including a necklace that her grandmother had given her. Here's the latest from the family. My daughter is facing another surgery to fix the scar that she has on her cheek. All the stuff that what they stole means nothing, as I still have her. The only thing she did was to go to the mall by herself to shop for a birthday outfit. Her arm will heal as well as a broken orbital bone, and the stitches will come out, but mentally will take time. Please, people, please watch your kids carefully. I've never dreamed that mine would be attacked blocks from my home. 16 is supposed to be a special day for a girl. So, yeah, it's pretty bad when you can't even have your kids go to the mall by themselves when they're 16 years old. So our thoughts go out to that family. It is 6:14.
13: Good morning. Here are your top headlines.
14: This morning, leaders of a Northern Saskatchewan First Nation say news that police are still looking for a suspect in a deadly shooting is disheartening. Two suspects were initially arrested on Monday at Peter Ballantyne Cree Nation, but have since been let go.
12: Police have shared a short video clip showing the alleged shooter running down the road. We have the video at CKOM.com.
14: Some rain is helping fire crews up north. The provincial fire ban and the ATV ban have been lifted.
12: Happening today, the Prime Minister expected to download the federal government's strategy on artificial intelligence. Mark Carney will be in Toronto for the announcement.
14: And Stanley Cup final. Carolina's back on the ice at home tonight for game two. Vegas won the first game. It's 6:15.
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3: Your Saskatoon morning weather, 20 degrees and clouds for today. And then it gets nice. Usually it's raining for most of the Children's Festival, but today it's going to be a little cloudy, but nice tomorrow. 25 degrees, we have a 30% chance of rain. Saturday, sunny and 24. In Saskatoon, clouds, wind is out of the northeast at 14. It is 10 degrees. Why having a special outfit for grad is so important. It's not just for looks. And there is a place in Saskatoon who helps those who otherwise wouldn't be able to afford it. That's next.
13: 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News, talk, sports. 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
17: Saskatchewan's business community has about 10% more female-owned businesses than the rest of the country. Recent figures showed 1 in 5 privately held Saskatchewan businesses were majority female-owned. These businesses are most likely found in the professional, scientific, healthcare, and social fields, but construction saw a 33% increase in the past 2 years. I'm Paul Martin.
18: This is Sean Mullen, co-founder of 9 Mile Legacy Brewing. A good beer can tell you the story of where it was made and the many hands that made it, of how far we've come, where we're going, and of those moments that are best shared with friends. A good beer keeps us connected to something bigger. Good brewing is a pursuit of excellence. It's crafting a legacy that thinks in decades rather than years. So, in that perfect moment, the beer speaks for itself. 9 Mile Legacy Brewing, building better beverages.
3: Good morning. You're listening to the CKOM Morning Show. I'm Mark Loschak. Thanks for joining us on this Thursday. Now the morning markets. Here's Aaron McNutt.
14: CKOM Market Watch. In early morning trading, the loonie up slightly to 71.97 cents U.S. Oil falling $3.41 to 92.61 U.S. a barrel. At close yesterday, the TSX dropped 367 points to 34,801, and the Dow tumbled 620 points to 50,687. Now the business report with Paul Martin.
17: Just when it seems Saskatchewan's housing market cannot get any tighter, it does. The Provincial Realtors Association tracking of residential buying and selling in May is a tale of too little inventory being chased by too many buyers. It's driving up prices across the province. Some communities saw double-digit increases as bidders push offers into record territory. Provincially, the benchmark now sits at 380,000. According to this latest report, the number of units on the market remains stuck, well below the long-term average levels. Although they did improve slightly in May, they are still roughly 50% behind historical figures. The nearly 1,600 homes changed hands last month. That's 10% ahead of last year. But with only 2,600 additional units being put up for sale, at this pace, all the inventory would be exhausted in just a couple of months. Further, roughly 1,000 of those listings, that equates to about 1/4 of the total inventory, including carryover from the previous months, were already conditionally sold. I'm Paul Martin.
3: Thanks very much, Paul. It is 6:19. We're going to talk to somebody from the Princess Shop about their dress program. That's coming up next.
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0: Welcome to Thursday. It's going to be a little bit of cloudy day today, 20 degrees. 10 right now in Saskatoon. Well, it's called the Dress Program at the Princess Shop, and it's for girls who otherwise would not be able to afford a grad dress due to whatever circumstances. Desiree Chartier is the Executive Director for the Princess Shop. She joins us right now. Desiree, tell us a little bit about the dress program.
1: Yeah, so the Princess Shop has the dress program. That is one of our programs. It's our flagship program there. So we provide to grade 8 students, grade 12 students, post-secondary, alternative education students. We support like female and the 2S LGBTQ community across Saskatchewan. So we provide them with a dress, shoes, and accessories. And then for our grade 12 Saskatoon graduates, we also provide complimentary hair, makeup, and photography services.
0: And as a graduate, boy, it sure is important to have a nice dress to wear. I mean, you see other kids that are wearing the nice dresses, and unfortunately there are things where, you know, there are circumstances where your family can't afford this, but it sure is nice. How important is it for a grad to have a beautiful dress?
1: You know, it's really about like that confidence and that dignity, and especially when they come in, because they receive one-on-one appointments with volunteers, and to really see the graduates kind of come out of their shells, and you know, when they find their dress, their smiles, and it is really important. And I mean, I speak personally too. I had utilized the Princess Shop back when I was graduating, so I definitely know the impact that the Princess Shop provides. And you know, that goes to say, like, yes, our dress program is so important. It's our flagship program. It's like that first kind of, you know, wraparound support that we provide. But the Princess Shop also has two other programs, one being our scholarship program and the other one being our mentorship program. So, you know, again, personally, I had benefited from all three of these programs, and it really, you know, during that time, very similar, really helped me as I was kind of going through it and kind of finishing off my education and, I guess, going into more of like this adulthood and this transition from being a student to like, you know, post-secondary or a career or education and furthering that. So it is just very important. Like I said, it's really like this graduation, it's a huge milestone. And, you know, it's a huge milestone for a lot of people when they come from maybe more like the social or financial economic kind of barrier backgrounds there. So being able to kind of have this program and have people come in and still feel seen, heard, and be able to walk across the stage and just feel as beautiful as they did when they first put that dress on.
0: Well, you do good work, and I'm glad that there's going to be a lot of kids that are going to be graduating and feeling confident wearing your dresses. So thank you very much for this, Desiree.
1: Yeah, absolutely. Well, thank you so much for having me.
0: Here's Saskatoon morning weather. It is going to be a little cloudy today. We might see some rain, but mostly cloud, 20 degrees. And then gets much nicer. 11 for tonight, 25 and sunshine for tomorrow, maybe a 30% chance of rain. Saturday, sunshine, 24. In Saskatoon, we've got some clouds. Wind is out of the northeast at 14. It is 10 degrees. 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
2: Taylor Swift returning to country music is not what many fans had on their bingo card for 2026.
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4: Hold still, Buzz.
2: A full-blown country album not happening, but she will return to the genre that launched her career with a new song, I Knew It, I Knew You, for Toy Story 5. We get that song tomorrow. New in theaters tonight, He-Man and Skeletor back on the big screen. The new live-action Masters of the Universe is getting pretty solid reviews. The MJ movie still making bank in theaters, but a new Netflix series revisits the darker part of Jackson's legacy, the 2005 criminal trial for child sexual abuse, and with it, the similar 1993 accusations against him. That three-parter is out now. Diners got an unexpected surprise when Justin Bieber joined in singing Happy Birthday at a little Mexican restaurant. The birthday girl was shocked. And is 60 Minutes next on the chopping block? The future of most nighttime shows seems to be in limbo. That's what's trending. I'm Shauna Foster.
5: 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And now, Prosperity Saskatchewan, presented by the Government of Saskatchewan and Nutrien.
6: You've often heard that our economy will do well because Saskatchewan has what the world needs. 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We have crops and livestock, but also the potash, which is fertilizer, and half of the world's food supply is directly attributable to fertilizer. 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It's basically us or Russia and Belarus as major producers. 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Now compare our exports to, say, the auto sector. 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You can get them from a lot of places and you can move the factory. So we have what the world needs to survive. The options are limited and you can't move the source. I'm Eric Anderson from CIMSA.
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9: It's 6:30 this morning. The search for the Pelican Narrow shooter is back to square one.
10: Police say as they've gathered more evidence, they released the person they originally arrested on Monday without any charges.
11: Tariffs, trade, and Kuzma talks. It's all top of mind for Saskatchewan's mining sector.
9: And a first in U.S. history.
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11: For today, cloudy, a high of 20. Right now in downtown Saskatoon, cloudy and 10.
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9: Good morning and thanks for starting your Thursday with us.
11: It is a busy one. Let's get you ready for the day.
9: This morning, there is no one behind bars in a deadly shooting in Pelican Narrows. The RCMP released the person arrested on Monday after a 28-year-old woman was killed and a man was seriously injured. 650 CKOM's Abby Zivrink is right now in the newsroom following this story.
10: A shooter is on the loose, Aaron and Gerald, and police just released a video of a suspect in this shooting. It shows someone sprinting down a dirt road wearing black from head to toe who apparently had a handgun and a cell phone. The person Mounties arrested on Monday that ended the roughly six-hour lockdown in Pelican Narrows has now been released without any charges. Apparently, moments before the shootings, there was an altercation between a group of people at a home who all knew each other.
9: Thanks, Abby. You can see video of the suspect at CKOM.com.
11: Now, senior reporter Lara Fominoff tells us Peter Ballantyne Cree Nation leadership is calling for help to fight increasing crime.
13: We have a very high number of unresolved homicides in the community of Pelican Narrows and surrounding communities.
11: Vice Chief Justin Hullcrow says he believes that crime statistics are also higher than official numbers because a lot of people there don't report crimes.
13: The community is aware of that and starting to ask leadership what we're doing in terms of all the other unsolved crimes in the community.
11: Chief Peter Beattie says they are reaching out to RCMP, the provincial and the federal governments for more officers and for immediate help. In Saskatoon, Lara Fominoff, 650 CKOM.
9: Following the shooting, RCMP announced plans to introduce a rotation system that would move officers out of Saskatoon to Pelican Narrows, Deschambault Lake, Sandy Bay, and also Creighton.
14: The officers will be based in each community to ensure consistent frontline presence, responsiveness, and strong local engagement.
9: Chief Superintendent Murray Chamberlain says that plan will roll out in the fall.
11: This morning, you can hear from Saskatchewan's Minister of Public Safety. Michael Wieger joins the Evan Bray Show after the 8:30 news to discuss rising violent crime.
9: A 19-year-old man has a court date today after Mounties tracked him down in Prince Albert. This all started Tuesday when Trent Bird was charged with manslaughter in the death of 24-year-old Stephen Beattie on Montreal Lake Cree Nation.
11: Yesterday, the RCMP Homicide Unit asked for your help to find Bird. It took a few hours, but he was found and arrested yesterday afternoon in Prince Albert.
9: A new threat of American tariffs. Now Canada continuing to support some of its hardest hit industries. It includes extending a reimbursement program for the steel and aluminum sector. Now they'll last at least one more year.
11: Fertilizer is another product facing U.S. trade barriers. It's on the mind of leaders at Mosaic, especially with the Canada-U.S.-Mexico free trade deal on track to be renegotiated. CKOM's Jeff Smith has the latest.
15: It's not just potash coming from Saskatchewan that Mosaic wants to keep tariff-free when the dust settles on trade talks. Arnell Jones is Director of Government and Public Affairs for Mosaic.
16: About half of our product from here or any of our other sites are going to the U.S. The U.S. farmers need us, as do we need phosphate from America. So it's a real two-way street.
15: Jones says the need to keep fertilizer moving across the border in both directions is the message she'll have for the Canadian government and any other. At Mosaic Potash Belle Plaine, Jeff Smith, 650 CKOM.
9: The Saskatchewan Mining Association is also watching CUSMA developments closely. The association's Pam Schwan hopes free trade continues for potash and uranium.
17: Imposing tariffs on those two commodities would actually increase the cost to American households, and that was probably not going to be in their interest.
9: There's a July 1st deadline looming for Canada, the U.S., and Mexico to say whether they're interested in continuing trade talks.
11: This morning, there's an alert from Canada's spy agency and friendly services in Australia, New Zealand, the U.K., and the U.S. It says China is using professional networking sites and online job platforms to gather information. The alert warns current and former government and military personnel are targets.
9: A handful of Republicans broke party ranks to vote with Democrats in the U.S. House. It means for the first time, the House has approved a war powers resolution that would stop American military action against Iran. ABC's Karen Hua explains.
18: It's a largely symbolic vote with little chance of passing in the Senate. The White House brushing it off, saying President Trump will continue to protect our national security using his constitutional authority as commander-in-chief.
9: That's ABC's Karen Hua.
11: This morning, we'll get a closer look at how Ottawa plans to tackle artificial intelligence. Prime Minister Mark Carney is set to announce the federal government strategy this morning in Toronto. Carney is also scheduled to tour an AI institute and meet with researchers.
9: Everyone is safe after an early morning house fire. Saskatoon crews were called to a boarded-up home on Avenue and South around 2 o'clock this morning, found smoke and flames when they arrived. No word yet how it started.
11: A big donation is helping to fill plates. Mosaic just gave $1.5 million to Hunger in Moose Jaw.
19: This funding goes directly into our child nutrition program. It provides the food and the resources to keep that program going. The community organization's Charla Sept says they serve more than 400 kids a day.
9: Engines roaring, a crowd packed around the track. In this Saskatchewan story, Brittany Cafe takes us into the world of lawnmower racing.
20: The racers love the competition. The crowd loves the spectacle.
21: Beachy Centennial last year, geez, this place was just packed. Like, all the way around the course was just full. 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
20: Hundreds of people line a dirt track to watch lawnmowers battle through corners and down straightaways. And Circuit Commissioner Dan Hopper knows exactly what keeps them coming back.
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9: And we have much more on this story at CKOM.com. 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It's 637. Mark Loshak in with the weather. Thursday forecast, what's ahead?
0: It's a little bit cloudy out there today, but it is going to get much better as we head towards the weekend tomorrow. Getting up to 25, your Saskatoon morning weather. Clouds and 20 for today, start of the Children's Festival. 11 and a few clouds for tonight. Tomorrow, much better. 25 degrees, sunshine, and a 30% chance of rain, probably in the form of a thundershower later on. Sunny and 24 for Saturday. Around the province, Regina, Kindersley, Swift Current, and the Battlefords, all at 11. 9 in Humboldt-Watrous. Yorkton and Prince Albert, both at 10. In Saskatoon, clouds. Wind is out of the northeast at 14. It is 10 degrees. That's time for sports from the Green Zone. Gerald Bowman. Gerald, the Canadian Football League gets going.
9: The new CFL season officially launches tonight in Hamilton, with the Tiger Cats taking on the Montreal Alouettes. The Riders start with a bye week, won't play until next Saturday the 13th, home against BC. Carolina's back on the ice at home for Game 2 of the Stanley Cup Final tonight, trailing the Vegas Golden Knights 1-0 in this series. The Green Zone's Jamie Nine Locker hope for another entertaining back-and-forth game.
22: I know we don't want the result of Game 1, but if we get the quality of hockey from Game 1 for Game 2 tonight with Carolina and Vegas, I will be a happy hockey fan.
23: 100%. I will say, you know, I was not happy because I don't want Vegas winning any games in this series. But both teams had their moments, and that was an entertaining hockey game. Not what I anticipated from this series with those two teams, defensively-minded teams.
24: Evened up? I think it's 1-1 heading back to Vegas.
23: I'll second that.
9: The New York Knicks land the first punch in the NBA final, beating San Antonio 105-95. Quarterback Russell Wilson says he's retiring from the NFL to take a job with CBS Sports. He played 14 seasons. And from the majors of baseball, Toronto lost in Atlanta 7-3. Catch the Green Zone today from 2 until 6 on 650 CKOM. I'm Gerald Bowman.
0: Thanks very much, Gerald. It's 6:39. Now time for a Mills Minute. Here's Provincial News Director Sarah Mills.
25: It's a speech by the Prime Minister many are hailing, the sort that for some instills pride in the type of country Canada is. Speaking to the Holy Blossom Temple in Toronto, Mark Carney admitted Canada is failing if guards are stationed at synagogues and Jewish schools, and that when you start a new life in Canada, you leave behind the intolerances and religious frictions that can exist where you came from. But one glaring omission is that he didn't mention the why and who is behind the significant rise in anti-Semitism. You can't simply leave it all behind in your home country when you're watching a war. If religion has taught you to think or feel a certain way, coming to Canada won't fundamentally change that. It will take politicians and police to act when groups are targeted. And when a couple of days after Carney's speech, four more people in Toronto have been arrested for targeted and organized shootings of Jewish people, Carney's words ring very hollow. I'm Sarah Mills.
0: Thanks very much, Sarah. Your Saskatoon morning weather's for Trail Appliances. 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Tomorrow, Way nicer for the kids. 25 degrees with just a 30% chance of rain. And then on Saturday, sunny and 24. In Saskatoon, clouds. Wind is out of the northeast at 14. It is 10 degrees. We were talking about this story yesterday. Uber has come out with the most forgetting city. And Saskatoon tops the list. That's next.
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0: maybe it's just me, but it looks like the water level is up a little bit more, and it looks like it's flowing pretty fast right now. Cloudy and 20 degrees for today for Thursday, 10 right now in Saskatoon. We are number one. Now, usually that's a time to celebrate. This time, maybe not so much. Saskatoon has officially claimed the top spot in Uber's latest Lost and Found Index as the most forgetful city in Canada. No surprises here. The most forgotten item in their cabs or their cars in Saskatoon and across the country is phones. The rest are mostly commonly forgotten items, are exactly what you'd expect. Phones and wallets, keys, backpacks, headphones, clothing, laptops. Well, there was even a frozen turkey in Toronto. Basically, everything you need to function as an adult. But the real fun starts when you look at some of the weird stuff that was left behind. According to Uber, drivers found things like the 15-pound turkey, frozen, thank goodness. Someone left behind a violin. Now, that would be embarrassing, showing up for the recital with no violin. Other items found in Ubers across Canada include one leg from a bed frame. Well, that wouldn't work. An old smoke alarm, two humidifiers, a turtle shell, and a blue wig. What's that thing that you forgot or accidentally left behind somewhere? Text at 1-877-332-8255, and you could be winning a $100 gift card from Grainfield's Family Restaurant. It is 6:45.
1: Good morning. Here are your top headlines. There's no longer a suspect in custody in the Pelican Narrows shooting. One person was arrested following Monday's deadly shooting near the health center. RCMP say they've now been released.
2: It comes as Peter Ballantyne Cree Nation renews its calls for better safety measures and policing in the region. RCMP say they'll introduce a rotation schedule in the fall.
1: Right now, 13 wildfires are burning across Saskatchewan. Three are not contained. Thanks to more rain, evacuees from Red Earth and Shoal Lake Cree Nations have started to head home, and the provincial fire ban is over.
2: How will Canada approach artificial intelligence? Prime Minister Mark Carney set to unveil the strategy this morning in Toronto.
1: And a busy weekend starts today for Saskatoon families. Children's Festival of Saskatchewan starts today and goes through Sunday at Kinsmen Park. It's 6:46.
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0: Your Saskatoon morning weather, clouds and 20 degrees for the start of the Children's Festival today at Kinsmen Park. 11 and a few clouds for tonight. Tomorrow, nice for the kids. 25 degrees and a 30% chance of rain. Sunny and 24 on Saturday. In Saskatoon, clouds, wind is out of the northeast at 14. It is 10 degrees. 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If I'm off by plus or minus 3 degrees, that jackpot grows by $25 each day till we have a winner. 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Today's high is 20. 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
0: Good morning. You are listening to the CKOM Morning Show. I'm Mark Loshack. Thanks for joining us on this Thursday. Now it is time for A Real Ag Minute with Sean Haney for Novelin Brothers Sales.
7: As the critical July 1st trade review deadline looms, North American agriculture is presenting an unprecedented unified front. Nearly 160 agricultural organizations across Canada, the United States, and Mexico have issued a trilateral call to uphold and extend CUSMA. A joint letter sent to continental trade leaders, including Minister Dominic LeBlanc, they argue that the agreement has transformed North America into the most food-secure region in the world. As Calvin Heppner of RealAgriculture.com reports, the push coincides with a Canadian Agri-Food Trade Alliance delegation landing in Washington this week to emphasize that cross-border agri-food trade has tripled, topping $285 billion. While major export groups like the Canola Council and the Canadian Cattle Association are demanding full trilateral extension to protect integrated supply

0: I'm here with Murray Purvis from ABJ Agri Products. Murray, what's the difference between the Air Bubble Jet and the Easy Jet?
1: Air Bubble Jet is designed for a conventional sprayer. Easy Jet, which has the very same spray qualities as the Air Bubble Jet, is made for the pulse width modulation system in terms of droplet size. And that's the key with both products, is the uniformity of the droplet size. All droplets produced are between 200 and 500 microns.
0: For more details and to reach Murray directly, go to abjagra.com.
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6: Well, it's not going to be a hot one today, but we'll get warmer as we head into the weekend. First day of the Children's Festival in Saskatoon. Always rains, but it looks like things are going to get a little bit better this year. A little cloudy today, though. 20 degrees in clouds. We're getting up to 25 for tomorrow. 10 right now in Saskatoon. The Evan Bray Show coming up at 8:36 this morning. Evan, we're number one here in Saskatoon. Did you know that?
7: I'm here. I've heard the story you've been talking about. It's quite the story.
6: Yeah, we are number one according to Uber as the most forgetful city in Canada when it comes to leaving things in their cars.
7: It's wild the types of things people will leave in an Uber.
6: Yeah.
7: As you look at the list, it's like, okay.
6: Well, a little wild. I remember last year one of the items was a prosthetic leg.
7: I know.
6: How do you forget that? I mean, you have to use it to get to places, right?
7: It's a bit of a head scratcher for sure. Wow. I remember years ago, and this is quite a few, probably 20 years ago, I was speaking at a conference in Ottawa, and they required me to bring my presentation on a thumb drive. Back in those days, we weren't sharing presentations the same way. And
6: right.
7: So it's like, bring it on the thumb drive. I had it in my pocket, but when the cab got me there, I reached into my pocket to pull out some cash to pay the cab. Clearly the thumb drive fell out as I was paying for it. Cab leaves. I go into the conference, meet with the organizers. They say, okay, have you got your presentation? I put my hand in my pocket. It's not there. And I almost could retrace my steps. It's like I knew what happened.
6: Mm-hmm.
7: So I'm in Ottawa, got a hold of the cab company, got a hold and figured out who it was. They searched the back seat and it was there. They came back and brought me my thumb drive.
6: Well, now what you didn't,
7: I was impressed.
6: Yes, but you didn't forget it though. It just fell out of your pocket.
7: Yeah, but I mean, it was a moment of panic for sure.
6: We've got some good ones coming in this morning on text. One guy says, I left my pants in an Uber. No questions.
7: No questions. Okay. I will not be taking questions. Thank you, Mark Carney. I will not be answering questions on the recession or my pants in the back of a car.
6: Exactly. We heard that story about the grizzly dude on your show yesterday. What? I mean, that's a movie in the making there.
7: It really is. I mean, this fella, Jeremy Evans is his name. It's quite a story from 2017. If you go on grizzlydude.ca, he's got a great website there where he's got some videos. But, I mean, it's a harrowing story where he's out hunting by himself in the mountains, basically stumbles upon a grizzly bear cub, and shortly after that, mama was right there, and he was attacked three separate times. He basically was left for dead. At one point, considered taking his own life.
6: Yeah.
7: Because he felt like there was just no hope. And then he just basically thought of, he's had a young child at the time and now two boys, and he dragged himself to his truck, drove, and eventually

0: airlifted to hospital. But, I mean, it's he said the physical struggle that he went through, and if you see the pictures, I mean, it is gruesome.
1: I do not want to see those pictures.
0: Well, they're available online. But if you see the pictures, he says the physical struggle he went through was paled in comparison to the mental struggle. And so that's what his speech is about. Is he talks about resiliency, he talks about the strength of a human being, he talks about taking care of yourself physically, mentally, all of those things. So it is a compelling story for sure.
1: Never mind human strength, how about human will to live?
0: Yeah, will. That's exactly right. And again, I mean, he was showing us on his phone yesterday some of the pictures, and he was taking these pictures in the mountains by himself after the attack. And I mean, he was severely disfigured. It was a terrible attack. He is literally one of a rare few people on the planet that can say they survived a grizzly bear attack.
1: Unbelievable. We got 45 seconds. Retirement age. They want to up it? What's going on?
0: Well, it's, you know what? This is what happens whenever, you know, you find a country like ours that's got this growing debt and deficits every year. These think tanks across Canada start putting together reports on what could be done to try and alleviate the financial pressure. Well, the Fraser Institute, which I would suggest is known for being a bit of a right-leaning think tank, has come out with a report that I think is going to anger listeners this morning.
1: Yes.
0: So,
1: yes.
0: Because what they've said is, well, maybe we should change with the retirement age. Maybe we should make it 67 instead of 65. Maybe we should change eligibility for old age security. And, I mean, I can imagine what that will be met with, but we do have the author of this report from the Fraser Institute on to talk about this on the show this morning at 10 o'clock.
1: All right. 8:36, The Evan Bray Show. Evan, have a great show.
0: Always good, Shaq. Thanks.
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10: And the Saskatchewan lawnmower racing scene.
14: 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Come on now, we all know that.
12: 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Right now in downtown Saskatoon, it's cloudy and 10.
15: 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Now, Gerald Bowman and Aaron McNutt.
10: Good morning. It is a busy start. Many new developments right now. Here's the very latest.
12: An update now on a deadly shooting in Pelican Narrows. Police no longer have a suspect in custody. A shooter is on the loose after a 28-year-old woman was killed and a man was seriously injured.
10: 650 CKOM's Abby Zivrink has our top story.
16: Yeah, Aaron and Gerald, there's a video of a man dressed in all black with his head covered and a backpack on, sprinting down a tree-lined road. That's the suspect police are looking for in this shooting. Now, police say as they've gathered more evidence, they released the person they originally arrested on Monday without any charges. Mounties now believe an altercation broke out at a home involving a group of people who knew each other in Pelican Narrows. A woman was hurt at the home, and minutes later, a man was hurt on a road near the health clinic.
10: Thanks, Abby. CKOM's Abby Zivrink. You can see a video of the suspect at CKOM.com.
12: Many community members in Pelican Narrows are scared and afraid to leave their homes after Monday's shooting. That from both the chief and vice chief after a news conference yesterday afternoon.
10: Senior reporter Lara Fominoff has more on police and security in the community, at least in the short term.
17: We hired an external security team.
12: That team, according to Peter Ballantyne, Cree Nation Chief Peter Beatty, is stopping people at the bridge on the only road access in to Pelican Narrows.
17: You know, we can't get around it. So they have their security team there, and they ask for identification.
12: Drugs and alcohol are being confiscated and turned over to RCMP, and the hope is to keep the team there for what he's calling an extended period of time. Conversations on how more support can be provided will also be happening with federal ministers next week. In Saskatoon, Lara Fominoff, 650 CKOM. Happening right now, RCMP have found the man they were searching for, and he'll be in court today. Mounties put out a call for help yesterday morning as they looked for Trent Bird in connection to the death of Stephen Beatty on Montreal Lake Cree Nation. A few hours later, he was found about an hour south in Prince Albert and arrested. The 19-year-old is charged with manslaughter.
10: It was a busy early morning for Saskatoon fire crews. They were called to a blaze at a boarded-up home on Avenue N South just before 2 a.m. There were people inside. They all got out safely. There is no word on the cause.
12: This morning, there are 13 active wildfires in the province. Three of them are not contained. Recent rain has sure helped.
18: That's all that we're really missing was a good rainfall.
12: Brian Chartrand with the Public Safety Agency says they've lifted the provincial fire and ATV ban.
10: This morning, a first, the U.S. House has voted to block President Donald Trump from ordering more strikes on Iran.
19: On this vote, the yeas are 215 and the nays are 208. The concurrent resolution is adopted.
10: Here's ABC reporter Rachel Scott.
20: Four Republicans joining Democrats to support a war powers resolution requiring the president to withdraw U.S. forces in Iran unless Congress approves military action. While the measure is an uphill battle, it's a sign of the growing fractures within the president's own party over his handling of the war.
12: And from the White House,
21: Secretary of State Marco Rubio and the Trump administration have maintained
22: Operation Epic Fury is concluded. We achieved the objectives of that operation.
21: Arguing the War Powers Act does not apply, and the president said he's not seeking congressional sign-off.
12: That's Associated Press reporter Ben Thomas.
10: Happening today in Toronto, Prime Minister Mark Carney is expected to announce the federal government's strategy on artificial intelligence. He will tour an AI institute and meet with researchers. We'll keep you updated.
12: Right now, keeping fertilizer flowing is on the minds of those at Mosaic. As 650 CKOM's Jeff Smith reports, the company says it has a clear hope for CUSMA trade talks.
23: Of all the potash mined by Mosaic at Colonsay, Esterhazy, and here at Belle Plaine, half of it goes to the U.S. And at the same time, Mosaic's Marnell Jones explains its phosphate products come up here from the States.
24: And so we need those products to move freely and fairly over borders, and we're going to continue to advocate for that, whether it's with the Canadian government or any other government.
23: Jones says farmers need fertilizer in both countries to help put food on our tables. At Mosaic Potash Belle Plaine, Jeff Smith, 650 CKOM.
10: Happening today, Kinsman Park in Saskatoon gets taken over. The Children's Festival of Saskatchewan begins. It goes until Sunday. There's plenty of activities, theater, and live music.
12: And somewhere in Saskatchewan, there's an old riding mower sitting quietly in a shed. Most people see yard work, but a growing group of racers see a shot at a championship trophy. In this Saskatchewan story, Brittany Cafe is exploring rural Saskatchewan's lawnmower racing scene.
25: A lawnmower isn't supposed to kick up
0: dust roars through hairpin corners or race toward a finish line. But that's exactly what's happening near Beachy on the Triple Town Crown Circuit.
14: Anything from a stock lawnmower that you've just swapped out the pulleys to a completely modified frame and chassis?
0: That's Circuit Commissioner Dan Hopper. Of course, with machines this fast and courses this tight, safety matters too.
14: We try to keep it as safe as we possibly can, but if you don't want to get bucked off, then don't ride the horse.
0: On your mark, get set, mow. With a Saskatchewan story, I'm Brittany Cafe, 650 CKOM.
1: The Triple Town Crown Lawnmower Races kick off this weekend in the RM of King George. That's just north of Beachy. We have more on this story and photos at CKOM.com.
10: 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It's 7:06. Mark Loshak in with the weather. Any chance of sunshine today?
2: It doesn't look like it. I think, you know, the start of the Children's Festival usually is a little cloudy, a little rainy. Well, no different this time around. But it is going to get better for the kids. Might want to give them a little extra jacket this morning or later on today. Your Saskatoon morning weather is for Hillcrest Funeral Home. Clouds and 20 for today. Maybe a chance of some rain. 11 and a few clouds for tonight. Tomorrow, that's when we're going to get back to sunshine. Just a 30% chance of rain and 25. And then Saturday, full-on sun, 24. Around the province, it's 11 in Regina, Kindersley, Swift Current in the Battlefords, 9 in Humboldt-Watrous, and in Yorkton and Prince Albert, both at 10. In Saskatoon, clouds, wind is out of the northeast at 14. It is still 10 degrees. Now it's time for sports from the Green Zone. Gerald Bowman. Gerald, CFL games mean something now.
10: Tonight, we officially open a new season of football as we hear this morning from the Green Zone's Jamie Nyan Locker.
2: Well, away we go. The 2026 CFL season starts tonight. The Montreal Alouettes against the Hamilton Tiger Cats. Riders have a bye week. What do you think the Riders' chances are of a repeat as we break in the 2026 season tonight?
3: I'd like to see how they start. If that offense can get rolling right away, and it kind of makes up for the defense trying to find its way with, you know, all the new bodies, I think that this team will be poised for another deep run.
2: And I think that one of the teams playing tonight will be in the Grey Cup in November, and it's the same team that was there from the East
3: Montreal.
2: Last year, the Montreal Alouettes.
10: Tonight it's game two of the Stanley Cup Final in Carolina. The Hurricanes down 1-0 to the Vegas Golden Knights. John Cooper of the Tampa Bay Lightning is the Jack Adams Award winner as the NHL's Coach of the Year. The New York Knicks go into the NBA Final and take Game 1 last night, 105-95 over the Spurs. New York's won 12 consecutive playoff games now. And the Blue Jays wrap up their three-game series with Atlanta today, having lost the first two, including 7-3 last night. Catch the Green Zone today from 2 until 6 on 650 CKOM. I'm Gerald Bowman.
2: Thanks very much, Gerald. 7:09, now time for the Wood File. Here's Murray Wood.
4: It was 82 years ago this Saturday, the day called D. The Royal Regina Rifles were among the 21,000 Canadian soldiers in Juno Beach. We interviewed some of them for the 50th anniversary.
25: When you looked up at the sky, it was airplanes that you'd never seen in your life like. You looked on the water, there was thousands of ships.
26: When I ran out, I went right in over my head. Right over my head, and I was thinking it wouldn't be a bad idea if I stayed down because you could hear the bullets pinging on the boat, you know. And
27: when we went over that sand, I don't know how the heck I got across that. I went back in 84, and that seems a long, long ways.
26: All of a sudden, the action stopped right there, and I can just see him yet, just going down. And then, of course, we didn't stop. We kept going, but that's just like a still frame in a movie.
4: Those were the voices of Peter Matway, Jerry Molson, and Jim Scott. 359 Canadians died on that one day. I'm Murray Wood.
2: 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First day of the Children's Festival and a little cloudy today, 20 degrees, 11 for tonight. Tomorrow nice, 25 in sunshine, sunny and 24 on Saturday. In Saskatoon, it's cloudy, wind is out of the northeast at 14, it is 10 degrees. Well, lately there has been a lot of house fires. One in particular, the community is coming together to help. That's next.
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6: Now, the City of Saskatoon Daily Road Report.
7: A new project to be aware of out on the roads this morning. 2nd Avenue North, the southbound is closed from 25th Street East to 24th Street East for the new Central Library. Warman Road, northbound and southbound median lanes are closed from Circle Drive East to Hazen Street. And Taylor Street East, the westbound is closed from Park Avenue to Grosvenor Avenue for sidewalk replacement, and there is two-way traffic in the eastbound lanes. For closures and more, sign up at saskatoon.ca/dailyroadreport.
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2: Well, the kids are going to be ready for the Children's Festival today. And this is, getting close to the end of school year. Boy, oh boy, summer's just about here. And it looks like it's typical for the Children's Festival to start off in the clouds. Maybe some rain today out of Kinsmen Park. 20 degrees, but it will get a whole lot better throughout the weekend. Clouds and 10 right now in Saskatoon. Well, tomorrow marks 1 week since that devastating fire ripped through the Greary Crescent in Hampton Village. It destroyed 4 homes, damaged 20 other properties, leaving young families and friends and coworkers all suddenly without a place they can call home. Thankfully, nobody was injured, but tragically, there was a dog that was lost in the fire. But since then, the community has stepped up in a big way. Multiple GoFundMe campaigns have been launched, raising more than $85,000 so far. Neighbors have been posting on social media asking how they can help, if victims need like clothing or shoes or food or anything like that. Ward 4 Councillor Troy Davey says the support for the community has been just incredible.
30: Something that, you know, I think the whole community is kind of coming together on and offering support, along with local businesses that immediately stepped up to offer their support. And it's, you know, the worst tragedies, sometimes you have to pick out, you know, what good can come from something like that. And that's definitely something that's shown itself, that Saskatoon is always there for each other, and especially in those communities that I represent, that they're always willing to help.
2: Among those impacted, 4 employees from the Da India Curry House who lived in one building, and it was destroyed by the fire. A GoFundMe campaign has been launched for them, too. It is 7:15.
1: Good morning. Here are your top headlines. This morning, leaders of a Northern Saskatchewan First Nation say news that police are still looking for a suspect in a deadly shooting is disheartening. 2 suspects were originally arrested on Monday at Peter Ballantyne Cree Nation, but have since been let go.
31: Police have shared a short video clip showing the alleged shooter running down a road. We have that video at CKOM.com.
1: Some rain is helping fire crews up north. The provincial fire ban and ATV ban have been lifted.
31: Happening today, the Prime Minister is expected to download with the federal government's strategy on artificial intelligence. Mark Carney will be in Toronto for the announcement.
1: And Stanley Cup Final. Carolina's back on the ice at home tonight for Game 2. Vegas won the first game. It's 7:16.
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2: 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Cloudy and 24 today, which is about normal for this time of year. We've been so lucky with the warm temps. 11 and a few clouds for tonight. Then getting back into it tomorrow, sunny and 25. Saturday, sunshine and 24. In Saskatoon, clouds, wind is out of the northeast at 14. It is 10 degrees. 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If I'm off by plus or minus 3 degrees, that jackpot grows by $25 each day till we have a winner, and everybody can play at CKOM.com. Today's high is 20. What was your highest mark in high school or college, even for one assignment or a test? Well, we'll meet a U of S grad whose average was this. I'll tell you what this is next.
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2: Good morning. You're listening to the CKOM Morning Show. I'm Mark Loschak. Thanks for joining us on this Thursday. Now it is time for the morning markets. For Courtesy Plumbing and Heating, here's Aaron McNutt.
1: CKOM Market Watch. In early morning trading, the loonie up slightly to 71.99 cents U.S. Oil down $3.12 to 92.90 U.S. a barrel. At close yesterday, the TSX dropped 367 points to 34,801, and the Dow tumbled 620 points to 50,687. Now the business report with Paul Martin.
17: Just when it seems Saskatchewan's housing market cannot get any tighter, it does. The Provincial Realtors Association tracking of residential buying and selling in May is a tale of too little inventory being chased by too many buyers. It's driving up prices across the province. Some communities saw double-digit increases as bidders push offers into record territory. Provincially, the benchmark now sits at 380,000. According to this latest report, the number of units on the market remains stuck, well below the long-term average levels. Although they did improve slightly in May, they are still roughly 50% behind historical figures. The nearly 1,600 homes changed hands last month. That's 10% ahead of last year. But with only 2,600 additional units being put up for sale, at this pace, all the inventory would be exhausted in just a couple of months. Further, roughly 1,000 of those listings, that equates to about one quarter of the total inventory, including carryover from the previous months, were already conditionally sold. I'm Paul Martin.
2: Thanks very much, Paul. It's 720. This U of S grad had what for an average? That's next.
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0: It is Thursday already, and it is going to be a cloudy day today for the start of the Children's Festival. 20 degrees in clouds, 10 right now in Saskatoon. It's Convocation Week at the U of S, and hundreds of students are crossing the stage to collect the degrees that they've worked so hard for. One graduate, he deserves a special shout-out. Earlier this week, Steve Zhen earned his Bachelor of Science in Biomedical Science. His final average, and this is not a test, this is not an assignment, his average was a staggering 98.62%. Steve was also awarded the Governor General's Silver Medal, recognizing the top undergraduate student graduating at the university's spring convocation. So congratulations to Steve and to every member of the class of 2026, whether your average was 98.62 or just enough to avoid explaining things to your parents, you earned it. Enjoy the celebrations. You worked hard for it. I was just happy to get a 66 average in high school. It's 7:24.
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0: Somewhere in Saskatchewan, there's an old riding mower sitting quietly in a shed. Most people see yard work, but a growing group of racers see a shot at the championship trophy. In this Saskatchewan story, CKOM's Brittany Cafe is exploring rural Saskatchewan's lawnmower racing scene.
2: A lawnmower isn't supposed to kick up dust, roar through hairpin corners, or race toward a finish line. But that's exactly what's happening near Beachy on the Triple Town Crown Circuit.
3: Pull the deck off, swap your pulleys, and make her go fast, you know? That's the name of the game.
2: That's Dan Hopper, commissioner of this grassroots racing series that now stretches across three Saskatchewan communities. What started as a small idea just a few years ago has quickly grown into a full summer circuit.
3: It just kind of took off, and it was just such a blast, and we kind of grow it every year. Started off with the run race, and now we're up to three.
2: Those three separate races over the course of the summer make up the Triple Town Crown, each one drawing racers, families, and crowds to rural racing tracks. And the machines themselves are anything but standard.
3: Well, we're racing pretty much anything from a stock lawnmower that you've just swapped out the pulleys, anything to a completely modified frame and chassis.
2: Some are simple, others are heavily modified, but all of them are built for one thing, speed. And it's not just individual racers chasing glory. This is actually a team sport.
3: You've got your one mower and you've got three drivers. You've got a captain, a co-driver, and a junior.
2: The points are tallied and collected across the season with teams battling for the championship trophy.
3: Well, it's racing, so very competitive. Yeah, extremely. It's in the pits there during races. It's guys are just running around trying to fix things, make repairs. And there's some words thrown for sure, passing and everything, but it's all in good fun.
2: Even with all of that intensity, Hopper says it's the fun atmosphere and the action that keep people coming back.
3: People come for the racing, but everyone loves the crashes. Come on now, we all know that.
2: And like anything that involves speed and homemade machines, safety matters. But Hopper says, well, you are in rural Saskatchewan after all.
3: We try to keep it as safe as we possibly can, but if you don't want to get bucked off, then don't ride the horse.
2: On your mark, get set, mow. With a Saskatchewan story, I'm Brittany Cafe, 650 CKOM.
0: Lawnmower racing, I love it. Thanks very much, Brittany. Great story. Here's Saskatoon morning weather. It is going to be a little cloudy, maybe some rain for the start of the Children's Festival, which is usually the case, the start, and then it's going to get much better for the kids, so maybe an extra jacket today, but tomorrow, getting up to 25 degrees with just a slight chance of rain. Saturday, sunshine and 24. In Saskatoon, we've got clouds, wind is out of the northeast at 14, it is 10 degrees. Now it's time for C95 Shauna Foster and what's trending.
4: Taylor Swift returning to country music is not what many fans had on their bingo card for 2026.
5: Woody, what are you doing?
6: Hold still, Buzz.
4: A full-blown country album not happening, but she will return to the genre that launched her career with a new song, I Knew It, I Knew You, for Toy Story 5. We get that song tomorrow. New in theaters tonight, He-Man and Skeletor back on the big screen. The new live-action Masters of the Universe is getting pretty solid reviews. The MJ movie still making bank in theaters, but a new Netflix series revisits the darker part of Jackson's legacy, the 2005 criminal trial for child sexual abuse, and with it, the similar 1993 accusations against him. That three-parter is out now. Diners got an unexpected surprise when Justin Bieber joined in singing Happy Birthday at a little Mexican restaurant. The birthday girl was shocked. And is 60 Minutes next on the chopping block? The future of most nighttime shows seems to be in limbo. That's what's trending. I'm Shauna Foster.
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12: It's 7:30 this morning. The search for the Pelican Narrows shooter is back to square one.
13: Police say as they've gathered more evidence, they released the person they originally arrested on Monday without any charges.
14: Tariffs, trade, and Kuzma talks. It's all top of mind for Saskatchewan's mining sector.
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14: For today, cloudy, a high of 20. Right now in downtown Saskatoon, it's cloudy and 10.
11: This is the CKOM Morning News. Now, Gerald Bowman and Aaron McNutt.
12: Good morning. Thanks for starting your Thursday with us.
14: Right now, no one is behind bars in the deadly shooting in Pelican Narrows. RCMP released the person they'd arrested on Monday after a 28-year-old woman was killed and a man was seriously injured. 650 CKOM's Abby Zivarank is in the newsroom following this story.
13: A shooter is on the loose, Aaron and Gerald, and police just released a video of a suspect in this shooting. It shows someone sprinting down a dirt road wearing black from head to toe who apparently had a handgun and a cell phone. The person Mounties arrested on Monday that ended the roughly six-hour lockdown in Pelican Narrows has now been released without any charges. Apparently, moments before the shootings, there was an altercation between a group of people at a home who all knew each other.
14: Thanks, Abby. You can see video of the suspect at CKOM.com.
12: Now, senior reporter Lara Fominoff tells us Peter Ballantyne Cree Nation leadership is calling for help to fight increasing crime.
16: We have a very high number of unresolved homicides in the community of Pelican Narrows and surrounding communities.
17: Vice Chief Justin Hallcrow says he believes the crime statistics are also higher than official numbers because a lot of people there don't report crimes.
16: The community is aware of that and starting to ask leadership what we're doing in terms of all the other unsolved crimes in the community.
17: Chief Peter Beatty says they are reaching out to RCMP, the provincial and the federal governments for more officers and for immediate help. In Saskatoon, Laura Fominoff, 650 CKOM.
14: This morning, you can hear from Saskatchewan's Minister of Community Safety. Michael Wieger joins the Evan Bray Show after the 8:30 news to discuss rising violent crime.
12: A 19-year-old man has a court date today after Mounties tracked him down in Prince Albert. This all started Tuesday when Trent Bird was charged with manslaughter in the death of 24-year-old Stephen Beatty on Montreal Lake Cree Nation.
14: Yesterday, the RCMP homicide unit asked for your help to find Bird. It took a few hours, but he was found and arrested yesterday afternoon in Prince Albert.
12: A new threat of American tariffs. Now, Canada is continuing to support some of the hardest-hit industries. It includes extending a reimbursement program for the steel and aluminum sector. Now they'll last at least one more year.
14: Fertilizer is another product facing U.S. trade barriers. It's on the mind of leaders at Mosaic, especially with the Canada-U.S.-Mexico free trade deal on track to be renegotiated. CKOM's Jeff Smith has the latest.
7: It's not just potash coming from Saskatchewan that Mosaic wants to keep tariff-free when the dust settles on trade talks. Marnell Jones is Director of Government and Public Affairs for Mosaic.
18: About half of our product from here or any of our other sites are going to the U.S. The U.S. farmers need us, as do we need phosphate from America. So it's a real two-way street.
7: Jones says the need to keep fertilizer moving across the border in both directions is the message she'll have for the Canadian government and any other. At Mosaic Potash Belle Plaine, Jeff Smith, 650 CKOM.
12: A handful of Republicans broke party ranks to vote with Democrats in the U.S. House. It means for the very first time, the House has approved a war powers resolution that would stop American military action against Iran. ABC's Karen Hua explains.
19: It's a largely symbolic vote with little chance of passing the Senate. The White House brushing it off, saying President Trump will continue to protect our national security using his constitutional authority as commander-in-chief.
12: That's ABC's Karen Hua.
14: Ukrainian drone strikes are hitting targets near Russian President Vladimir Putin's hometown at a bad time for him. He's in St. Petersburg today to launch an economic showcase as Ukraine launches attacks on an oil terminal and nearby naval base. Putin has tried to frame Russia's four-year-old invasion of Ukraine as a distant event with no effect on Russians' daily lives.
12: This morning, we will get a closer look at how Ottawa plans to tackle artificial intelligence. Prime Minister Mark Carney is set to announce the federal government strategy today in Toronto. Carney is also scheduled to tour an AI institute and meet with researchers.
14: Everyone is safe and sound after an early morning house fire. Saskatoon crews were called to a boarded-up home on Avenue N South at around 2 o'clock and found smoke and flames when they arrived. No word yet how it started.
12: Big donation helping fill plates. Mosaic just gave $1.5 million to Hunger in Moose Jaw.
20: This funding goes directly into our child nutrition program. It provides the food and the resources to keep that program going.
12: The organization's Sharla Sept says they serve more than 400 kids a day.
14: Engines roaring, a crowd packed around the track. In this Saskatchewan story, Brittany Caffey takes us into the world of lawnmower racing.
21: The racers love the competition. The crowd loves the spectacle.
3: Beachy Centennial last year. Geez, this place was just packed. Like, all the way around the course was just full. Yeah, it was fantastic.
21: Hundreds of people line a dirt track to watch lawnmowers battle through corners and down straightaways. And Circuit Commissioner Dan Hopper knows exactly what keeps them coming back.
3: People come for the racing, but everyone loves the crashes. Come on now, we all know that.
21: Loud engines, flying dust, and a small town crowd that can't get enough. With a Saskatchewan story, I'm Brittany Caffey, 650 CKOM.
14: The crowd will gather again this weekend in the RM of King George, just north of Beachy, as the Triple Town Crown revs up for another season.
12: It's back. The Children's Festival of Saskatchewan starts today, goes through Sunday at Kinsman Park in Saskatoon. There's live performances along with plenty of activities for the kids. The latest local news is as close as your phone. Check out CKOM.com, Saskatoon's homepage for news. It's 7:37. Mark Loshak in with the weather. Are we getting more rain?
22: We're getting clouds. We may see some rain, but you know what? It's the Children's Festival, right? So we probably will see rain. It seems to happen each and every year, but things are also going to get better for the kids, too. Your Saskatoon morning weather is for Saskatoon Funeral Home. 20 degrees and clouds for day one of the Children's Festival at Kinsman Park. 11 for tonight, and then sunshine for the kids tomorrow, 25, 24, and sun on Saturday. Around the province, Regina and Kindersley, 11. Same with Swift Current and the Battlefords. 9 in Humboldt-Watrous. Yorkton and Prince Albert, both at 10. In Saskatoon, clouds. Wind is out of the northeast at 14. It is 10 degrees. Now it's time for sports from the Green Zone. For Saskatchewan Indian Gaming Authority, Gerald Bowman. Gerald, CFL gets going tonight.
1: The new CFL season officially launches tonight in Hamilton, with the Tiger Cats taking on the Montreal Alouettes. The Riders start with a bye week, won't play until next Saturday the 13th, home against BC. Carolina's back on the ice at home for Game 2 of the Stanley Cup Final tonight, trailing the Vegas Golden Knights 1-0 in this series. The Green Zone's Jamie Nine Locker hope for another entertaining back-and-forth game.
2: I know we don't want the result of Game 1, but if we get the quality of hockey from Game 1 for Game 2 tonight with Carolina and Vegas, I will be a happy hockey fan.
4: 100%. I will say, you know, I was not happy because I don't want Vegas winning any games in this series, but both teams had their moments, and that was an entertaining hockey game. Not what I anticipated from this series with those two teams, defensively-minded teams.
2: Evened up? I think it's 1-1 heading back to Vegas.
4: I'll second that.
1: The New York Knicks land the first punch in the NBA final, beating San Antonio 105-95. Quarterback Russell Wilson says he's retiring from the NFL to take a job with CBS Sports. He played 14 seasons. And from the majors of baseball, Toronto lost in Atlanta 7-3. Catch the Green Zone today from 2 until 6 on 650 CKOM. I'm Gerald Bowman.
22: Thanks, Gerald. It is 7:39. Now time for a Mills Minute for Boston Pizza. Here's Provincial News Director Sarah Mills.
23: It's a speech by the Prime Minister many are hailing, the sort that for some instills pride in the type of country Canada is. Speaking to the Holy Blossom Temple in Toronto, Mark Carney admitted Canada is failing if guards are stationed at synagogues and Jewish schools, and that when you start a new life in Canada, you leave behind the intolerances and religious frictions that can exist where you came from. But one glaring omission is that he didn't mention the why and who is behind the significant rise in anti-Semitism. You can't simply leave it all behind in your home country when you're watching a war. If religion has taught you to think or feel a certain way, coming to Canada won't fundamentally change that. It will take politicians and police to act when groups are targeted. And when a couple of days after Carney's speech, four more people in Toronto have been arrested for targeted and organized shootings of Jewish people, Carney's words ring very hollow. I'm Sarah Mills.
22: Thanks very much, Sarah. Your Saskatoon morning weather's for Paladin Canada, a global uranium producer focused on new opportunities in northern Saskatchewan. Paladin Canada, producing uranium, powering progress. First day of the Kids Festival, 20 degrees and clouds for today, 11 and a few clouds for tonight. Tomorrow, 30% chance of rain, 25. Saturday, sunny and 24. In Saskatoon, we've got clouds. Wind is out of the northeast at 14. It is 10 degrees. Just a horrific story about another girl getting mugged outside of a mall, and all she was doing was shopping for her birthday. That's next.
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22: Thursday morning, it is a little cloudy today, 20 degrees, day one of the Children's Festival. It's going to get nicer for the kids, though, throughout the weekend. 10 in clouds right now in Saskatoon. Just a terrible story about a young girl who was mugged outside of a Saskatoon mall, and all she was doing was buying herself an outfit for her 16th birthday. There was a gang of girls who beat her up badly and stole all of her things, including a necklace her grandmother had given her. Here's the latest from her family. They say that our daughter is facing another surgery to fix the scar that she will have on her cheek. All the stuff that was stolen means nothing, as I still have her. The only thing that she did was to go to the mall by herself and shop for a birthday outfit. Her arm will heal, as well as a broken orbital bone. That's around your eye. And the stitches will come out, but mentally it will take time. Please, please watch your kids carefully. I never dreamed mine would be attacked blocks from home. 16 is supposed to be a special day for a girl. So our thoughts go out to that family. It's pretty bad when you can't even go to the mall by yourself. It's 7:45.
14: Good morning. Here are your top headlines. There's no longer a suspect in custody in the Pelican Narrows shooting. One person was arrested following Monday's deadly shooting near the health center. RCMP say they've now been released.
12: It comes as Peter Ballantyne Cree Nation renews its calls for better safety measures and policing in the region. RCMP say they'll introduce a rotation schedule in the fall.
14: Right now, 13 wildfires are burning across Saskatchewan. Three are not contained. Thanks to more rain, evacuees from Red Earth and Shoal Lake Cree Nations have started to head home, and the provincial fire ban is over.
12: How will Canada approach artificial intelligence? Prime Minister Mark Carney is set to unveil the strategy this morning in Toronto.
14: And a busy weekend starts today for Saskatoon families. Children's Festival of Saskatchewan gets underway today and goes through Sunday at Kinsman Park. It's 7:46.
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22: Here's Saskatoon morning weather. It's cloudy and 20 for today, 25 for tomorrow, Saturday sunny and 24. In Saskatoon, clouds, wind is out of the northeast at 8. It is 10 degrees. 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
22: 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I'm Mark Loschak. Thanks very much for joining us. 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
9: As the critical July 1st trade review deadline looms, North American agriculture is presenting an unprecedented unified front. Nearly 160 agricultural organizations across Canada, the United States, and Mexico have issued a trilateral call to uphold and extend CUSMA. A joint letter sent to continental trade leaders, including Minister Dominic LeBlanc, they argue that the agreement has transformed North America into the most food-secure region in the world. As Kelvin Heppner of RealAgriculture.com reports, the push coincides with a Canadian Agri-Food Trade Alliance delegation landing in Washington this week to emphasize that cross-border agri-food trade has tripled, topping $285 billion. While major export groups like the Canola Council and the Canadian Cattle Association are demanding full trilateral extension to protect integrated supply chains, the letter also exposes familiar fault lines, with domestic supply management sectors notably absent. In a volatile economic climate, the export sector's message is clear. CUSMA works, and now is the time to protect it. I'm Sean Haney.
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0: going to be a hot one today, but we'll get warmer as we head into the weekend. First day of the Children's Festival in Saskatoon. Always rains, but it looks like things are going to get a little bit better this year. A little cloudy today, though. 20 degrees in clouds. We're getting up to 25 for tomorrow. The Evan Bray Show coming up at 8:36 this morning. Evan, we're number one here in Saskatoon. Did you know that?
1: I'm here. I've heard the story you've been talking about. It's quite the story.
0: Yeah, we are number one according to Uber as the most forgetful city in Canada when it comes to leaving things in their cars.
1: It's wild the types of things people will leave in an Uber.
0: Yeah.
1: As you look at the list, it's like, okay,
0: well, that seems
1: a little wild.
0: I remember last year, one of the items was a prosthetic leg.
1: I know.
0: How do you forget that? I mean, you have to use it to get to places, right?
1: It's a bit of a head scratcher for sure. Yeah. I remember years ago, and this is quite a few, probably 20 years ago, I was speaking at a conference in Ottawa, and they required me to bring my presentation on a thumb drive. Back in those days, we weren't sharing presentations the same way. And
0: right.
1: So it's like, bring it on a thumb drive. I had it in my pocket, but when the cab got me there, I reached into my pocket to pull out some cash to pay the cab. Clearly the thumb drive fell out as I was paying for it. Cab leaves. I go into the conference, meet with the organizers. They say, okay, have you got your presentation? I put my hand in my pocket. It's not there. And I almost could retrace my steps. It's like I knew what happened.
0: Mm-hmm.
1: So I'm in Ottawa, got a hold of the cab company, figured out who it was. They searched the back seat and it was there. They came back and brought me my thumb drive.
0: Well, now what you
1: I was impressed.
0: Yes, but you didn't forget it though. It just fell out of your pocket.
1: Yeah, but I mean, it was a moment of panic for sure.
0: Oh, we've got some good ones coming in this morning on text. One guy says, I left my pants in an Uber. No questions.
1: No questions. Okay. I will not be taking questions. Thank you, Mark Carney. I will not be answering questions on the recession or my pants in the back of a car.
0: Exactly. We heard that story about the grizzly dude on your show yesterday. What? I mean, that's a movie in the making there.
1: It really is. It really is. I mean, this fella, Jeremy Evans is his name. It's quite a story from 2017. If you go on grizzlydude.ca, he's got a great website there where he's got some videos. But, I mean, it's a harrowing story where he's out hunting by himself in the mountains, basically stumbles upon a grizzly bear cub, and shortly after that, mama was right there, and he was attacked three separate times. He basically was left for dead. At one point, considered taking his own life.
0: Yeah.
1: Because he felt like there was just no hope. And then he just basically thought of, he's had a young child at the time and now two boys, and he dragged himself to his truck, drove, and eventually was airlifted to hospital. But I mean, he said the physical struggle that he went through. And if you see the pictures, I mean, it is gruesome.
0: I do not want to see those pictures.
1: Well, they're available online. But if you see the pictures, he says the physical struggle he went through was paled in comparison to the mental struggle.
0: Yeah.
1: And so that's what his speech is about. Is he talks about resiliency, he talks about the strength of a human being, he talks about taking care of yourself physically, mentally, all of those things. So it is a compelling story for sure.
0: Never mind human strength, how about human will to live?
1: Yeah, will. That's
0: wow.
1: That's exactly right. And again, I mean, he was showing us on his phone yesterday some of the pictures, and he

0: was taking these pictures in the mountains by himself after the attack. And I mean, he was severely disfigured. It was a terrible attack. He is literally one of a rare few people on the planet that can say they survived a grizzly bear attack.
1: Unbelievable. We got 45 seconds. Retirement age. They want to up it? What's going on?
0: Well, it's, you know what? This is what happens whenever, you know, you find a country like ours that's got this growing debt and deficits every year. These think tanks across Canada start putting together reports on what could be done to try and alleviate the financial pressure. Well, the Fraser Institute, which I would suggest is known for being a bit of a right-leaning think tank, has come out with a report that I think is going to anger listeners this morning.
1: Yes.
0: Because what they've said is, well, maybe we should change with the retirement age. Maybe we should make it 67 instead of 65. Maybe we should change eligibility for old age security. And, I mean, I can imagine what that will be met with, but we do have the author of this report from the Fraser Institute on to talk about this on the show this morning at 10 o'clock.
1: All right. 8:36, The Evan Bray Show. Evan, have a great show.
0: Always good, Shaq. Thanks.
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9: 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Right now in downtown Saskatoon, it's cloudy and 10.
2: 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Now, Gerald Bowman and Aaron McNutt.
7: Good morning. It is a busy start with many new developments. Here's the very latest.
9: An update now on a deadly shooting in Pelican Narrows. Police no longer have a suspect in custody. A shooter is on the loose after a 28-year-old woman was killed and a man was seriously injured.
7: 650 CKOM's Abby Zivarink has our top story.
12: Yeah, Aaron and Gerald, there's a video of a man dressed in all black with his head covered and a backpack on, sprinting down a tree-lined road. That's the suspect police are looking for in this shooting. Now, police say as they've gathered more evidence, they released the person they originally arrested on Monday without any charges. Mounties now believe an altercation broke out at a home involving a group of people who knew each other in Pelican Narrows. A woman was hurt at the home, and minutes later, a man was hurt on a road near the health clinic.
7: Thanks, Abby. CKOM's Abby Zivarink. You can see a video of the suspect at CKOM.com.
9: Many community members in Pelican Narrows are scared, afraid to leave their homes after Monday's deadly shooting. That from both the chief and vice chief after a news conference yesterday afternoon.
7: Senior reporter Lara Fominoff has more on police and security in the community, at least in the short term.
13: We hired an external security team.
9: That team, according to Peter Ballantyne, Cree Nation Chief Peter Beattie, is stopping people at the bridge on the only road access in to Pelican Narrows.
13: You know, we can't get around it. So they have their security team there, and they ask for identification.
9: Drugs and alcohol are being confiscated and turned over to RCMP, and the hope is to keep the team there for what he's calling an extended period of time. Conversations on how more support can be provided will also be happening with federal ministers next week. In Saskatoon, Lara Fominoff, 650 CKOM. Happening right now. RCMP have found the man they were searching for, and he'll be in court today. Mounties put out a call for help yesterday morning as they looked for Trent Bird in connection to the death of Stephen Beattie on Montreal Lake Cree Nation. A few hours later, he was found about an hour south in Prince Albert and arrested. The 19-year-old is charged with manslaughter.
7: It was a busy early morning for Saskatoon fire crews. They were called to a blaze at a boarded-up home on Avenue N South just before 2 a.m. There were people inside. They all got out safely. There is no word on the cause.
9: This morning, there are 13 active wildfires in the province, and three of them are not contained. Recent rain has sure helped.
14: That's all that we're really missing was a good rainfall.
9: Brian Chartrand with the Public Safety Agency says they have lifted the provincial fire and ATV ban.
7: This morning, a first. The U.S. House has voted to block President Donald Trump from ordering more strikes on Iran.
15: On this vote, the yeas are 215 and the nays are 208. The concurrent resolution is adopted.
7: A handful of Republicans joined with Democrats yesterday to end the three-month-long war.
9: And from the White House,
16: Secretary of State Marco Rubio and the Trump administration have maintained,
17: Operation Epic Fury is concluded. We achieved the objectives of that operation.
16: Arguing the War Powers Act does not apply. And the president said he's not seeking congressional sign-off.
9: That's Associated Press reporter Ben Thomas.
7: Happening today in Toronto, Prime Minister Mark Carney is expected to announce the federal government's strategy on artificial intelligence. He will tour an AI institute and meet with researchers. We will keep you updated.
9: Right now, keeping fertilizer flowing is on the minds of those at Mosaic. As 650 CKOM's Jeff Smith reports, the company says it has a clear hope for Kuzma trade talks.
18: Of all the potash mined by Mosaic at Kwanzaa, Esterhazy, and here at Belle Plaine, half of it goes to the U.S. And at the same time, Mosaic's Marnell Jones explains its phosphate products come up here from the States.
19: And so we need those products to move freely and fairly over borders, and we're going to continue to advocate for that, whether it's with the Canadian government or any other government.
18: Jones says farmers need fertilizer in both countries to help put food on our tables. At Mosaic Potash Belle Plaine, Jeff Smith, 650 CKOM.
7: Happening today, Kinsman Park in Saskatoon gets taken over. The Children's Festival of Saskatchewan begins. It's on until Sunday. There's plenty of activities, theater, and live music.
9: Right now, just north of downtown Vancouver, a ski resort is doing its part to get pumped up for the World Cup of Soccer by unveiling what it claims is the largest Canadian flag ever made. The flag is spread out on Gross Mountain and is clearly visible in the city. The flag is about the size of two football fields.
7: Most people see an old lawnmower and think about cutting grass. Dan Hopper sees a race car. The commissioner of Saskatchewan's Triple Town Crown Lawnmower Racing Circuit says turning a mower into a racer is surprisingly simple.
20: We've got different classes now, super stock and pro modified. You know, a guy can get into it real easy, pull the deck off, swap your pulleys, and make her go fast, you know? That's the name of the game.
7: And just like that, an old mower becomes a machine built for speed, dust, and bragging rights. The Triple Town Crown Lawnmower Races kick off this weekend in the RM of King George. That's near Beachy. The latest local news is as close as your phone. Check out CKOM.com, Saskatoon's homepage for news. It's 8:06. Mark Loschak in with the weather. How's it looking for today?
1: It is looking a little cloudy. We did get some inquiries about Circle Drive South. There's a lot of backups, a lot of just at a crawl right now. So if you are in that area and you can let us know what's going on, please give us a text when it's safe at 1-877-332-8255. Give us a call and we'll find out what's going on over there. But other than that, we are a little cloudy, 20 degrees for the first day of the Children's Festival. Your Saskatoon morning weather is for Saskatoon Co-op, celebrating 90 years in our city. Thank you to our members for supporting local and supporting your Saskatoon Co-op. 20 degrees and some clouds for today. 11 and a few clouds for tonight. Tomorrow, 30% chance of rain and 25. Saturday, sunshine, 24. Around the province, everybody's just kind of hanging in there. It's 11 in Regina. Same with Kindersley. Swift Current, the Battlefords, all at 11. 9 in Humboldt-Watrous. Yorkton, 10. Same with Prince Albert. In Saskatoon, we've gone up 1 degree. Clouds, wind is out of the northeast at 8. It is 11. Now it's time for sports from the Green Zone. 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
7: Tonight, we officially open a new season of football as we hear this morning from the Green Zone's Jamie Nyan Locker.
21: Well, away we go. The 2026 CFL season starts tonight. The Montreal Alouettes against the Hamilton Tiger Cats. Riders have a bye week. What do you think? The Riders' chances are of a repeat as we break in the 2026 season tonight.
22: I'd like to see how they start. If that offense can get rolling right away and it kind of makes up for the defense trying to find its way with, you know, all the new bodies, I think that this team will be poised for another deep run.
21: And I think that one of the teams playing tonight will be in the Grey Cup in November, and it's the same team that was there from the East last year, the Montreal Alouettes.
7: Tonight it's game two of the Stanley Cup Final in Carolina. The Hurricanes down 1-0 to the Vegas Golden Knights. John Cooper of the Tampa Bay Lightning is the Jack Adams Award winner as the NHL's Coach of the Year. The New York Knicks go into the NBA Final and take Game 1 last night, 105-95 over the Spurs. New York's won 12 consecutive playoff games now. And the Blue Jays wrap up their three-game series with Atlanta today, having lost the first two, including 7-3 last night. Catch the Green Zone today from 2 until 6 on 650 CKOM. I'm Gerald Bowman.
1: Thanks, Gerald. It is 8:09. Now time for the Wood File for Saskatchewan Industrial and Mining Suppliers Association. Here's Murray Wood.
23: It was 82 years ago this Saturday, the day called D. The Royal Regina Rifles were among the 21,000 Canadian soldiers on Juno Beach. We interviewed some of them for the 50th anniversary.
24: When you looked up at the sky, it was airplanes that you'd never seen in your life like. You looked on the water, there was thousands of ships.
25: When I ran out, I went right in over my head, and I was thinking it wouldn't be a bad idea if I stayed down because you could hear the bullets pinging on the boat, you know. And
26: when we went over that sand, I don't know how the heck I got across that. I went back in 84, and that seems a long, long ways.
25: All of a sudden, the action stopped right there, and I can just see him yet, just going down. And then, of course, we didn't stop. We kept going. But that's just like a still frame in a movie.
23: Those were the voices of Peter Matway, Jerry Molson, and Jim Scott. 359 Canadians died on that one day. I'm Murray Wood.
1: Thanks very much, Murray. 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Clouds in 20 to start off the Children's Festival, and then it gets much better for the kids. 11 degrees for tonight, 25 and sunshine for tomorrow, just a slight chance of rain. Sunny in 24 on Saturday. In Saskatoon, clouds, wind is out of the northeast at 8. It is 11. Oh, we've been talking about this yesterday and today. Uber has come out with the most forgetful city. Saskatoon tops the list. That's next.
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1: Welcome to Thursday, first day of the Children's Festival at Kinsmen Park. A little cloudy for it and getting up to about 20 degrees, so it's not too chilly. 11 right now in Saskatoon. Well, we're number one again. Now, normally it's time to celebrate that, but this time, maybe not so much. Saskatoon has officially been claimed as the top spot in Uber's latest Lost and Found Index as the most forgetful city in Canada. And no surprises here, the most forgotten item in a cab or in a car, phones. And there's also wallets and keys and backpacks, headphones, clothing, laptops, basically everything you need to function as an adult. But the real fun starts when the weird stuff is left behind. According to Uber, drivers have found things like a 15-pound frozen turkey. Someone left behind a violin. A violin. How embarrassing would that be? You show up for the recital, no violin. Other items found across Canada include one leg of a bed frame, an old smoke alarm, two humidifiers, and a turtle shell. How about a blue wig? What's the thing that you accidentally forgot and left behind? You don't have, doesn't have to be in an Uber or just what did you forget? Maybe you're on your way to on a trip or something. Text 1-877-332-8255. We'll have a $100 gift card for somebody from Greenfields. It is 8:14.
9: Good morning. Here are your top headlines. This morning, leaders of a Northern Saskatchewan First Nation say news that police are still looking for a suspect in a deadly shooting is disheartening. Two suspects were initially arrested on Monday at Peter Valentine Cree Nation, but have since been let go.
7: Police have shared a short video clip showing the alleged shooter running down a road. 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
9: Some rain is helping fire crews up north. The provincial fire ban and the ATV ban have been lifted.
7: Happening today, the Prime Minister is expected to download the federal government strategy on artificial intelligence. Mark Carney will be in Toronto for the announcement.
9: And Stanley Cup final. Carolina's back on ice at home tonight for game two. Vegas won the first game. It's 8:15.
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1: Here's Saskatoon morning weather, 20 degrees and a few clouds for today. 11 for tonight and a few clouds. Warming up for the kids for tomorrow for the Children's Festival, 25 and sunshine. Sunny and 24 on Saturday. In Saskatoon, clouds, wind is out of the northeast at 8. It is 11. 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We'll cut you a check if I'm off by plus or minus 3 degrees. And that jackpot grows by $25 each day till we have a winner. 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Why having a special outfit for grad is so important? It's not just for the looks. And there's a place in Saskatoon who helps those who otherwise wouldn't be able to afford it. That's next.
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10: Hi, it's Wilson from DeNovo Window and Door. 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
1: 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We got to Swift Current. 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
9: CKOM Market Watch. At the start of trading today, the TSX up 263 points to 35,064. The Dow climbing 794 points to 51,481. The loonie up slightly to 72.01 cents U.S., while oil is down $3.65 to 92.37 U.S. a barrel. Now the business report with Paul Martin.
15: Just when it seems Saskatchewan's housing market cannot get any tighter, it does. The Provincial Realtors Association tracking of residential buying and selling in May is a tale of too little inventory being chased by too many buyers. It's driving up prices across the province. Some communities saw double-digit increases as bidders push offers into record territory. Provincially, the benchmark now sits at 380,000. According to this latest report, the number of units on the market remains stuck, well below the long-term average levels. Although they did improve slightly in May, they are still roughly 50% behind historical figures. The nearly 1,600 homes changed hands last month. That's 10% ahead of last year. But with only 2,600 additional units being put up for sale, at this pace, all the inventory would be exhausted in just a couple of months. Further, roughly 1,000 of those listings, that equates to about one quarter of the total inventory, including carryover from the previous months, were already conditionally sold. I'm Paul Martin.
1: Thanks very much, Paul. It is 8:20. We'll talk with somebody from the Princess Shop talking about their dress program. That's next.
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22: It's something unpredictable, but in the end is right. I hope you had the time of your life.
1: Welcome to Thursday. It's going to be a little bit of cloudy day today, 20 degrees. Well, it's called the dress program at the Princess Shop, and it's for girls who otherwise would not be able to afford a grad dress due to whatever circumstances. Desiree Charchet is the executive director for the Princess Shop. She joins us right now. Desiree, tell us a little bit about the dress program.
24: Yeah, so the Princess Shop has the dress program. That is one of our programs. It's our flagship program there. So we provide to grade 8 students, grade 12 students, post-secondary, alternative education students. We support like female and the 2SLGBTQ community across Saskatchewan. So we provide them with a dress, shoes and accessories, and then for our grade 12 Saskatoon graduates, we also provide complimentary hair, makeup, and photography services.
1: And as a graduate, boy, it sure is important to have a nice dress to wear. I mean, mm-hmm. you see other kids that are wearing the nice dresses, and unfortunately, there are things where, you know, there are circumstances where your family can't afford this, but it sure is nice. How important is it for a grad to have a beautiful dress?
24: You know, it's really about like that confidence and that dignity, and especially when they come in, because they receive one-on-one appointments with volunteers, and to really see the graduates kind of come out of their shells, and you know, when they find their dress, their smiles, and it is really important. And I mean, I speak personally too. I had utilized the Princess Shop back when I was graduating, so I definitely know the impact that the Princess Shop provides. And, you know, that goes to say, like, yes, our dress program is so important. It's our flagship program. It's like that first kind of, you know, wraparound support that we provide. But the Princess Shop also has two other programs, one being our scholarship program and the other one being our mentorship program. So, you know, again, personally, I had benefited from all three of these programs, and it really, you know, during that time, very similar, really helped me as I was kind of going through it and kind of finishing off my education and, I guess, going into more of, like, this adulthood and this transition from being a student to, like, you know, post-secondary or a career or education and furthering that. So it is just very important. Like I said, it's really, like, this is, graduation, it's a huge milestone, and you know, it's a huge milestone for a lot of people when they come from maybe more like the social or financial economic kind of barrier backgrounds there, so being able to kind of have this program and have people come in and still feel seen, heard, and be able to walk across the stage and just feel as beautiful as they did when they first put that dress on.
1: Well, you do good work, and I'm glad that there's going to be a lot of kids that are going to be graduating and feeling confident wearing your dresses. So thank you very much for this, Desiree.
24: Yeah, absolutely. Well, thank you so much for having me.
1: Hey, 25, your Saskatoon morning weather. It is going to be a cloudy day, as usual, for the start of the Children's Festival. Then it's going to get much nicer. 20 degrees and clouds for today. 11 for tonight, a few clouds tomorrow, 30% chance of rain up to 25, and then back to sunshine again on Saturday, 24. In Saskatoon, clouds, wind is out of the northeast at 8, it is 11 degrees. 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
0: Taylor Swift returning to country music is not what many fans had on their bingo card for 2026.
3: Woody, what are you doing?
4: Hold still, Buzz!
0: A full-blown country album not happening, but she will return to the genre that launched her career with a new song, I Knew It, I Knew You, for Toy Story 5. We get that song tomorrow. New in theaters tonight, He-Man and Skeletor back on the big screen. The new live-action Masters of the Universe is getting pretty solid reviews. The MJ movie still making bank in theaters, but a new Netflix series revisits the darker part of Jackson's legacy, the 2005 criminal trial for child sexual abuse, and with it, the similar 1993 accusations against him. That three-parter is out now. Diners got an unexpected surprise when Justin Bieber joined in singing Happy Birthday at a little Mexican restaurant. The birthday girl was shocked. And is 60 Minutes next on the chopping block? The future of most nighttime shows seems to be in limbo. That's what's trending. I'm Shauna Foster.
1: Thanks very much, Shauna, and thanks for listening to the CKOM Morning Show on this Thursday. Remember, day one of the Children's Festival at Kinsman Park. If you're down in that area, just be careful. Kids will be running around all over the place. 20 degrees and clouds for the first day, 11 right now. The Evan Bray Show is coming up next.
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7: CKOM news time is 8:30. I'm Gerald Bowman. The search for the Pelican Narrow shooter is back to square one.
30: Police say as they've gathered more evidence, they released the person they originally arrested on Monday without any charges.
7: Tariffs, trade, and Kuzma talks. It's all top of mind for Saskatchewan's mining sector. And a first in U.S. history.
31: On this vote, the yeas are 215 and the nays are 208.
7: Will it change the war in the Middle East? Right now in Saskatoon, cloudy and 11 degrees. First off, a traffic note, and there is a big backup on Circle Drive South from Clarence Avenue all the way to the Highway 16 and 11 Cloverleaf. It's because of road construction and the two or westbound lanes. The two lanes there will merge into one. Right now, no one is behind bars in the deadly shooting in Pelican Narrows. RCMP releasing the person they'd arrested on Monday after a 28-year-old woman was killed and a man was seriously injured. 650 CKOM's Abby Zivarink is in the newsroom following this story.
30: A shooter is on the loose, and police just released a video of a suspect in this shooting. It shows someone sprinting down a dirt road wearing black from head to toe, who apparently had a handgun and a cell phone. The person Mounties arrested on Monday, that ended the roughly six-hour lockdown in Pelican Narrows, has now been released without any charges. Apparently, moments before the shootings, there was an altercation between a group of people at a home who all knew each other.
7: Thanks, Abby. You can see the video of the suspect at CKOM.com. Now, senior reporter Laura Fominoff tells us Peter Ballantyne Cree Nation leadership is calling for help to fight increasing crime.
2: We have a very high number of unresolved homicides in the community of Pelican Narrows and surrounding communities.
3: Vice Chief Justin Hullcrow says he believes the crime statistics are also higher than official numbers because a lot of people there don't report crimes.
2: The community is aware of that and starting to ask leadership what we're doing in terms of all the other unsolved crimes in the community.
3: Chief Peter Beatty says they are reaching out to RCMP, the provincial and the federal governments for more officers and for immediate help. In Saskatoon, Laura Fominoff, 650 CKOM.
7: This morning you can hear from Saskatchewan's Minister of Community Safety, Michael Weger, joins the Evan Bray Show right after this newscast. A 19-year-old man has a court date today after Mounties tracked him down in Prince Albert. This all started on Tuesday when Trent Bird was charged with manslaughter in the death of 24-year-old Stephen Beatty on Montreal Lake Cree Nation. Yesterday, the RCMP homicide unit asked for your help to find Bird. It took a few hours. He was found and arrested yesterday afternoon in Prince Albert. Right now, fertilizer is a product facing U.S. trade barriers. It's on the mind of leaders at Mosaic, especially with the Canada-U.S.-Mexico free trade deal on track to be renegotiated. With the latest, here's CKOM's Jeff Smith.
4: It's not just potash coming from Saskatchewan that Mosaic wants to keep tariff-free when the dust settles on trade talks. Marnell Jones is Director of Government and Public Affairs for Mosaic.
8: About half of our product from here or any of our other sites are going to the U.S. The U.S. farmers need us, as do we need phosphate from America. So it's a real two-way street.
4: Jones says the need to keep fertilizer moving across the border in both directions is the message she'll have for the Canadian government and any other. At Mosaic Potash Belle Plaine, Jeff Smith, 650 CKOM.
7: This morning, a handful of Republicans breaking party ranks to vote with Democrats in the U.S. House. It means for the first time, the House has approved a war powers resolution that would stop American military action against Iran.
9: It's a largely symbolic vote with little chance of passing in the Senate. The White House brushing it off, saying President Trump will continue to protect our national security using his constitutional authority as commander-in-chief.
7: ABC reporter Karen Hua. This morning, we will get a closer look at how Ottawa plans to tackle artificial intelligence. Prime Minister Mark Carney set to announce the federal government strategy this morning in Toronto. Everyone is safe after an early morning house fire. Saskatoon crews were called to a boarded-up home on Avenue N South around 2 and found smoke and flames when they arrived. No word yet how it started. The latest local news is as close as your phone. Check out CKOM.com, Saskatoon's homepage for news. 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
7: CKOM Market Watch for Enns Lexus. The dollar currently at 72.01 cents U.S. Crude oil is down $3.68 at $92.34 a barrel. The TSX up by 312, 35,114, and the Dow up by 767, 51,454. CKOM weather for today. Staying cloudy, a high 20. Partly cloudy for tonight with a low of 11. Some sunny breaks tomorrow. Maybe some showers or a thunderstorm in the afternoon. Tomorrow's high, 25 degrees. Right now in Saskatoon, cloudy. Northeast wind at 8, the temperature 11 degrees. CKOM News Time is 8:36. I'm Gerald Bowman.
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0: Well, good morning. Welcome to Thursday morning. It's actually day two of the Saskatchewan Oil and Gas Show, but we're not live on location today. Back in studio today, but boy, we had a great day in Weyburn yesterday for the entire day of the show. It was an incredible day. Lots of incredible guests on the show yesterday, but I think more than anything, the takeaway is the health of the oil and gas sector feels as good as it has for a long time. And speaking with not just guests that we had on the program, but bumping into and chatting with people around the show yesterday. It's been a great show. In fact, on speaking right now on stage at their breakfast is Jeremy Evans. Jeremy is the guest that we had on, known as the Grizzly Dude. He survived a brutal grizzly bear attack in 2017. It was an incredible story. He was a fascinating interview yesterday at 12 o'clock. We'll talk a little bit more about that coming up after 9. So we've got a full show back into our regular swing of things this morning. We're going to start with the violence in northern Saskatchewan, including a couple of murders in the north just this past week. We've got the Minister of Community Safety standing by. We'll chat with Minister Uyghurs coming up in just a second. Also today, we'll put it out there right now. You're likely not going to like this, because as we think about the growing debt in Canada, various Canadian think tanks will put together reports on what are possible solutions. Where can we cut spending? Where can we mitigate costs? What do you think of moving the age of retirement? Yeah, I thought so. I'm catching what you're laying down there. We will hear from the Fraser Institute on a new report that they have authored on that topic. Also today on the show, many families who have children with medical complexities are running into serious education issues for their kids. In some cases, they can't let their kids go to school because the complex needs that they have medically overshadow what the school can provide. It's a challenge that isn't necessarily new. However, it is one that we will be talking with a Saskatchewan education support worker to hear more about what the realities are in a Saskatchewan classroom. And by the way, for the ranchers out there, cattle have been eating grass for thousands of years, but researchers here in this province have found an unconventional feed source that might be a new option. We'll hear what they've been working on. And for ranchers, I'd love to know what your thoughts are on this new feed option. That's coming up closer to noon. And as we return to the normal show today, open lines at 9 o'clock. Saskatchewan's smartest radio listener moved from yesterday to today. So that's coming up at 11 as well. Let's get going. Here is today's Big Talker.
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0: Well, the community of Pelican Narrows is continuing to grieve and try and rebuild after a fatal shooting earlier this week. And this is not over yet. We know one woman is dead, another person, a male, seriously injured. A dangerous person alert was issued. An arrest was made. That person has since been released, but there has been no return to a dangerous person alert. Authorities looking for help. They've released a video. The video, I would say, short on description. It's a fairly vague, dressed in black, face covered kind of video. They are looking for more information. But the shooting, though, comes at a time when there's been growing concerns about violence in the north. We hear from the RCMP that violent crime in the Pelican Narrows area increased 49% over the last decade. While Peter Ballantyne, Cree Nation leaders are calling for urgent help. They say we need help and we need it now. We are in a public safety crisis. In fact, the Minister of Community Safety, Minister Michael Uyghur, had just been in the community literally hours to talk about violence and community safety prior to this latest tragic incident. And we have connect with Minister Michael Uyghur, the Minister of Community Safety, by phone this morning. Thank you so much for taking our call, Minister.
4: Well, thank you, Evan, for having me on the show.
0: Appreciate so was it a day or 2 days before this murder happened that you were up there speaking with leaders about violence, correct?
4: No, you're absolutely right. It was 24 hours essentially before this this horrible murder happened, and I'll take the moment right now just to give my sincere condolences, Evan, to the family, friends, and the community members in Pelican Narrows after this very tragic incident. Essentially what happened with my visit, Evan, was on Thursday I was in Prince Albert, and I met with Chief Beatty, Chief Hardlot, and some of their supporting staff. And through that conversation, as we were talking about issues in the north, the rising crime rate, at the end of the conversation, it sort of happened spontaneously, but I mentioned that I would be in the area and was wondering if someone could take me on a tour. So Chief Beatty and David Sanderson were kind enough to pick me up on Sunday, and they took me into Pelican Narrows. We had a meeting with community leadership there, and then actually Vice Chief Justin Hallcrow and Councillor Leon Dorian took me on almost probably an hour-long tour of the community. We drove down pretty much every street in the community, and then very unfortunately, 24 hours after that meeting and that visit, the alert went out that there was a shooting happening in Pelican Narrows.
0: Can you tell us what you saw on that tour? I mean, clearly they took you on a physical tour of the community for a reason. What did you see? What did they point out?
4: Well, first thing we were met with was that they have very recently instituted a gate at the community, a security gate with private security. And, you know, we had a good chat with the security as we came into the community. They're checking every vehicle that comes in and goes out, recording who's traveling into that community. So that's, you know, that's a positive thing in that community. Of course, touring through the community, there's obviously some concerns in the community as far as public safety. So the streets are quite quiet. But talking to the leadership, obviously they've been having their struggles with community safety, and is relevant from seeing, you know, from whether it's a burnt down car on the side of the street that they pointed out, or a house that had burnt down 2 days prior to my visit there as well. Able to point out, you know, significant properties in the community where there's suspected drug sales happening. So definitely an eye-opening experience for me as the Minister of Community Safety, but the reason I wanted to go there, Evan, is because I wanted to see firsthand what these individuals are dealing with. I don't like being told from someone who heard from someone about what's happening in Pelican Narrows, so I greatly appreciated the opportunity to visit that community, and I can sincerely say that, you know, the day after when that shooting was happening, my perspective on that was a lot different than it would have been if I hadn't been there.
0: Saskatchewan's Minister of Community Safety, Minister Michael Uyghur, is my guest. So what's fueling this? What is behind? Did you get a sense from community leaders and community members that they understand what the problem is?
4: Well, I think the main thing that's fueling it is alcohol and drugs. And there's gang activity in the community as well. And so when you put those factors together, you're going to have some significant issues in your community.
0: Yeah. Did they, other than help us make it safer, did they have specific asks of you?
4: Well, I would say that their ask for more policing has been quite public. And I've been in constant communication with Assistant Commissioner Robin McNeil. I was able to have a lengthy phone call with him yesterday to discuss some of the opportunities the RCMP has to increase staffing in that location, and essentially they're looking into implementing very shortly a rotational model or pilot out of Saskatoon that'll include Pelican Narrows, Deschambault Lake, Sandy Bay, and Creighton, sort of generally referred to as a fly-in or drive-in model, where you have members from Saskatoon and surrounding area depart from Saskatoon, travel in a group up to one of those communities, and then work there for a number of days and then rotate out for their days off. And that's something that in our discussions appears to be fairly well received from the leadership at Peter Ballantyne and Cree Nation. So we have to get that off the ground. And you know, in recent days as well, there's been additional support to the community with additional members from the RCMP, including the Saskatchewan Marshal Service. They've responded out to that community on June 2nd and June 3rd, and they're still out there today as well, as obviously there's a heightened level of concern in the community a few days after a serious shooting.
0: This feels like, in my understanding of what the Saskatchewan Marshals are set up to do, this feels like the perfect situation for the Marshals to go in and at least deal with a handful of people or drug houses that are deemed to be the center, the source of the problem.
4: Yeah, absolutely. I mean, on June 2nd, they were mobilized and they were out there providing scene containment for the RCMP, conducting high visibility patrols in coordination with the RCMP. Five marshals were there on June 2nd, and then still on June 3rd, conducting warrant apprehension up in Sandy Bay. So there's some RCMP that came from Sandy Bay out to Pelican, so then the marshals go and support in Sandy Bay, and they actually apprehended one subject on Sunday. And then, lo and behold, on their travels back in between Sandy Bay and Pelican Narrows, they come across a fire in the ditch, and they supported the fire department to put out a fire in the ditch, which is also quite concerning considering our extreme level of concern for wildfires right now as well.
0: Minister Michael Weegar is my guest, Saskatchewan's Minister of Community Safety. Do you get a sense, Minister, that these problem people, the violence that is being created in these communities is being created by people that the community knows, or are these strangers, transient people coming into the community causing the problems?
4: Well, in talking to the locals, they have that knowledge that as to who the individuals are, and absolutely they also recognize that there are individuals that do not belong in their community, but they're coming into their community, and they suspect those individuals are involved in the drug trade and drug trafficking, and essentially, you know, I think in many ways taking advantage of the people living in Pelican Narrows.
0: This feels like we need instant, hard enforcement to try and eradicate the current problem, and then some sort of longer-term sustained partnerships to deal with those issues that are going to be solved in some cases over generations. Is that fair for me to say?
4: I think it is, and that's really what my discussion was, and almost a brainstorming activity with the leadership when I was in Pelican Narrows to discuss what can our government do in the near, you know, in the short term to assist. And I think the marshals are showing that they're playing a part in that. You know, of course, I don't direct the operation of the marshals, Evan, but in talking to Chief Rob Cameron, prior to my visit out there, the marshals have already been talking to the RCMP and had proactive patrols planned for June 2nd and June 3rd. So they were actually going, whether or not, you know, in spite of this horrible shooting happening, they had plans to go out there. So they're a piece of the puzzle in the short term. But of course, I had some brainstorming with the community members. What else can our province do in the short term? In the long term, I believe that the members from Peter Ballantyne Cree Nation are also speaking to the federal government. I spoke to Chief Beattie yesterday on the phone. He mentioned that he had spoken to the federal minister about this, and I believe they're traveling to Ottawa to speak with them for further support to assist in the long term, obviously to address the problems that community is facing.
0: Minister Michael Weegar is my guest. We're about a minute or so left here, Minister, but this shooting happened on Monday. I know that you don't direct the RCMP, you don't get involved in operations, but, you know, when we have a community like this that has a dangerous person alert that is out there, we hear the RCMP later in the day have made an arrest. We've since heard the person has been released, but the dangerous alert has not been put back on again. It has many people asking, and I see the text even on the text line this morning, like, how do we know it's safe? Do you, as minister, how do you answer that question if it's posed to you?
4: Well, that's a question that I posed to Assistant Commissioner Robin McNeil yesterday in my phone call. And essentially the answer is this, that, you know, on the day of the shooting, there was an active shooter, an individual walking through the community with a firearm, so the alert goes out. After proactive patrols have gone through the community and it's clear that the individual is no longer, you know, posing an immediate threat to the community, then they're able to pull back that alert. And knowing that they have that additional police presence in the community right now is the reason why there's no active alert. Again, there's active information out there coming from the RCMP that they're on the lookout for someone. They're asking members in the community to review the video, I believe posted on your website even, and they're very confident that someone will come forward with the information to help identify and locate the individual that is the subject of interest in this.
0: Very quickly, Minister, do you have a sense that they know the person they're looking for?
4: No, but I believe they know that members of the community know the person they're looking for. They're confident someone in the community will identify that person and then share that information with the RCMP.
0: Minister, always appreciate the check-in. Thank you for this. We'll stay in touch on this as it continues to unfold.
4: Thank you very much, Evan. Have a great day.
0: Saskatchewan's Minister of Community Safety, Minister Michael Uyghur, will take a break.

0: 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We service what we sell.
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10: Thanks again to Saskatchewan's Minister of Community Safety, Michael Weger, for joining us for a chat. This situation in Pelican Narrows, one that is not going away. Things have, I think, calmed down for the moment. But when you consider what an incredibly beautiful, scenic part of our province, of our country, that is up there. That community should not be dealing with the Armageddon that it is living through right now. And this appears to be a prime situation where you need cops to go in there and literally take that community back. I'm hoping that we can connect with Chief Superintendent Marie Chamberlain with the RCMP or Chief Rob Cameron with the Marshals over the next little while to talk a bit about strategy for Pelican Narrows and for other parts of the north in our province that are experiencing this violence. Okay, open lines here for a full hour. We kick that off just after 9 here on 980 CJME and 650 CKOM.
9: 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Call 1-877-332-8255.

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10: 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I'm Aaron McKnight. 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
11: Increase the cost to American households, and that was probably not going to be in their interest.
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12: Beachy Centennial last year. Geez, this place was just packed. Like, all the way around the course was just full. Yeah, it was fantastic.
10: Right now in Saskatoon, a mainly cloudy sky, it's 11 degrees. We'll get to our top story in just a moment. First, your drive into work in Saskatoon might be filled with headaches this morning. Construction on major routes, including Circle Drive, Idlewild, and College, is causing major delays this hour, especially for those heading toward downtown. Now, our top story. This morning, the search continues for a suspect in the deadly Pelican Nero shooting. Mounties arrested two people after the Monday incident left one woman dead and a man seriously hurt. Both have now been released. The RCMP says there's no risk to the public. Police are out with a video they believe is the shooter and are asking anyone with information to contact them. You can see the video at ckom.com. The shooting is the latest in an increase in crime in the region. Senior reporter Lara Fominoff is following the reaction.
5: We hired an external security team.
10: That team, according to Peter Ballantyne, Cree Nation Chief Peter Beattie, is stopping people at the bridge on the only road access in to Pelican Narrows.
5: You know, we can't get around it. So they have their security team there, and they ask for identification.
10: Drugs and alcohol are being confiscated and turned over to RCMP, and the hope is to keep the team there for what he's calling an extended period of time. Conversations on how more support can be provided will also be happening with federal ministers next week. In Saskatoon, Lara Fominoff, 650 CKOM. In a separate investigation, RCMP have found the man they were looking for, and he'll be in court today. Mounties put out a call for help yesterday morning as they looked for Trent Bird in connection to the death of Stephen Beattie on Montreal Lake Cree Nation. He was found about an hour south of the community in Prince Albert and arrested by the Warrant Enforcement and Suppression Team. The 19-year-old is now charged with manslaughter. A new threat of American tariffs. Now Canada is continuing to support some of the hardest hit industries. It includes extending a reimbursement program for the steel and aluminum sectors. Now they'll last for at least one more year. Trade continues to also be a big topic for one of Saskatchewan's major potash miners. Mosaic's Marnell Jones says governments need to hear about the need for Saskatchewan potash in the U.S. and allowing phosphate produced in the U.S. to come here.
6: I think at this point we're just focused on advocating for farmers and our own business and making sure that fertilizer continues to be tariff-free and passes over those borders to the farmers who need it to grow the food that all of us are depending on to put on our tables.
10: Around half of Saskatchewan potash ends up in the U.S. Happening now in Toronto, Prime Minister Mark Carney is just moments away from unveiling the Federal Artificial Intelligence Strategy. It's expected to address sovereign digital infrastructure, support for Canadian companies, international coordination, and training and education. This morning, there's an alert from Canada's spy agency and friendly services in Australia, New Zealand, the UK, and US. It says China is using professional networking sites and online job platforms to gather information. The alert warns current and former government and military personnel, they're the targets. Most old lawnmowers don't get much action outside of cutting the grass, unless you're in the RM of King George. Dan Hopper is the commissioner of the Saskatchewan Triple Town Crown Lawn Mowing Racing Circuit.
12: We've got different classes now, super stock and pro modified. 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
10: 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Happening today, Saskatoon's Kinsman Park is being taken over by the Children's Festival of Saskatchewan. It gets underway today and runs until Sunday. There is a ton to do, theater, live music, and activities. And how is this for Team Canada spirit? A Vancouver ski resort just spread out a massive Canadian flag. It's the size of two football fields. The display might be record-breaking, but it is going against flag etiquette, because they're never supposed to touch the ground. The latest local news is as close as your phone. Check out CKOM.com, Saskatoon's homepage for news. 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CKOM weather, a gray, cloudy day today, a high of 20. Tonight, some scattered clouds sticking around. We'll add some fog, a low of 11. Tomorrow, sunny, cloudy breaks, 30% chance of showers, risk of a thunderstorm, and a high of 25. Saturday will feel a little more summery, sunshine, and a high of 24. Taking a look across Saskatchewan this hour, in Regina, 13. Kindersley, Rosetown, 14. Humboldt, Watrous, and Yorkton at 11 degrees. In North Battleford, 13. Prince Albert, 12. Right now in Saskatoon, a mainly cloudy sky. Wind from the northeast at 8. The temperature sitting at 12 degrees. CKOM News Time is 9:06. I'm Erin McNutt, 650 CKOM.
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0: This prime minister spends $200,000 on in-flight meals for just three flights, including $4,200 on creme brulee, $593 on luxury Normandy buttercups. No wonder he's so out of touch with the people whose jobs he's killed. So can he tell us, will he ground his plane and stand up and tell us, are we in a recession?
1: We gotta work it out.
2: Welcome to the show, Evan Bray. Good to have you here on this Thursday morning. We are back to studio, back to things as per normal. We head into open lines here in just a moment. But I do want to just, again, say a thank you to the entire community of Weyburn for welcoming us down there. We were able to do the entire show from the Saskatchewan Oil and Gas Show yesterday in Weyburn. Weyburn exhibition grounds were a buzz. Parking was packed throughout that whole neighborhood in Weyburn, and there were literally thousands of people through the doors yesterday. Despite the rain, people were still enjoying the outside, because so much in the oil and gas industry, so many of the displays are not contained inside of an actual rec center. You need a parking lot to be able to put some of those pieces of equipment up, and they were on full display yesterday. So thanks again to the community. On a personal note, thanks again to our friend Dennis Fadouk. How long ago was it that we did the butter tart segment on the show? We were talking about butter tarts. Dennis Fadouk, who's better known in Saskatchewan as the pie guy from Carlisle, Saskatchewan. I mean, he is the king of baking pies and gifts them to people all the time. I've been the lucky recipient before. He stopped by with butter tarts, which, by the way, are sitting in our newsroom right now being enjoyed by the staff. But great on Dennis. Thank you for doing that. And I just also want to just mention as well the interview that we did yesterday at noon with Jeremy Evans, better known as the Grizzly Dude. If you didn't catch this interview, this would be worth your while just to go back and give it a listen, or go to his website, grizzlydude.ca. This is one of the most remarkable stories I've ever heard. Probably, you know, I think about the most personally impactful interviews I've done since I've been doing this show. That chat yesterday with Jeremy Evans would be right up there, if not the top. Listening to him retell the 2017 attack that he survived of a grizzly bear protecting her cub. He was out hunting by himself in the mountains in Alberta and basically stumbled across a cute little fluffy grizzly bear cub, and within seconds knew what was coming, and it did. Mom came bounding up from behind, and then he, in great detail, explained three separate attacks where she literally tore him apart. And in his book, which I've got in my hand here, it's called Mauled, Lessons Learned from a Grizzly Bear Attack. In his book, he has some pictures, and the pictures are not for the faint of heart. I will tell you right now, brace yourself, prepare yourself if you want to see what the pictures look like, because he, as he talked about on the show yesterday, took a selfie of himself after the attack, knowing what his face looked like. And, you know, I mean, this is a tragic, traumatic incident where he thought about and actually went as far as to take steps to end his life out there, thinking he wasn't going to get back to his family. He's got children. He's got a wife. But where his story takes us to the inspirational part is he found it within himself to not only survive the attack, but get himself back kilometers back to where his truck was parked, drive himself to a location where he could find help. It's amazing to me that he didn't bleed to death as a result of this attack. And now, after not only years of physical mending, but I think as importantly, he talks about the mental mending that has to happen as well. He's actually on stage right now talking with the crew. He is the keynote speaker at their safety breakfast this morning, and he's telling his story. He has actually come out with a line of safety equipment, things like bear spray harnesses. So if you're out, whether you're hunting or hiking or whatever, if you're out there, it keeps it very kind of front, center, and accessible to you, right in the middle of your chest, so you're always able to get it. He talked about that was one of the fatal mistakes he made. He left his bear spray in his backpack, so he wasn't able to get it. But Yeah, this story is something like I've never heard before. And the text that we were getting listening to this story, it is so compelling. The website again, grizzlydude.ca, and he even explained yesterday on the show how he got that name. He was at the hospital and a 9-year-old just kind of innocently said, "Oh, is that the Grizzly Dude?" Because they had heard that, you know, he was coming into the hospital for obviously serious injuries. So it's a compelling story. And again, I appreciate Jeremy Evans joining us on the show yesterday. Okay, open lines. We have got lots to talk about. We started talking about the Pelican Narrows situation. We just had Minister Michael Weegar on. This situation, I mean, they had the murder that just happened here on Monday. 28-year-old female murdered, another male seriously injured. Violence in that community and other northern communities has been so bad that leadership of the First Nations up there had called on the province, and Minister Michael Weegar was literally in the community the day before this murder happened. He was up there on the Sunday. Murder happened on Monday afternoon. So it's been known for a while that this is a problem. And I said it to the minister, and I say it again. I don't for a second think it's an easy fix, but I think the first most immediate pressing priority is to get those problems out of the community ASAP, knowing that there will be people, whether they're in the community or in the area, who will harbor these individuals. This guy they're looking for, that they haven't arrested yet, that committed the murder, that is, you know, running with the gun, the subject of the dangerous person alert, is out there, and someone knows his whereabouts. I'm seeing a couple of texts on the line saying, don't forget Miles Sanderson during the James Smith Cree Nation hit out in the bush. That's not the normal. What Miles Sanderson did after that rampage he went on is not what normally happens. What normally happens is someone hides them out in their house, in their basement, or someone knows their whereabouts and is protecting them from being arrested. So there needs to be all boots on the street, literally doing everything they can to first and foremost find this guy. Secondly, talking with the community, finding out, you know, what are the problem houses, and then eradicate those houses. Do what is necessary to end those problems. Yes, there's long-term addiction problems. There's long-term, you know, lack of services. There's a whole bunch of issues that aren't going to be solved tomorrow. But what can be solved tomorrow is some of the immediate threats that are in the community. 1-877-332-8255. I know people have thoughts on this. In fact, fellow police officer who is also retired like myself, John, who we always appreciate hearing from White City, joining me on the line. Your thoughts on Pelican Narrows, John?
3: Well, first off, the Grizzly Dude, I can remember farming and getting the crap beat out of me by a cow. And finally, I was very appreciative yesterday because they didn't have teeth that could bite you.
2: Yeah.
3: Anyways, going to Pelican Narrows, it really frustrates me because I guarantee you they know who he is. They will hide him.
2: Yeah.
3: And if the RCMP, I agree with you, they have to go in with force. However, they're going to go in with force. People are going to complain. They're not going to worry about anything else. They're going to just put them under the microscope and watch everything. Doors need to be kicked in. Guys need to answer for what they're doing. Furthermore, when they catch the guy, how long before he's back out?
2: Yeah.
3: And guess what? Do you think he's out on conditions now? Of course. I'm fed up with the whole system.
2: John, number one, I can hear it. I can feel your frustration. But number two, you're bang on. I mean, all of the things you're saying, you know, once we find out who this guy is, once the arrest is made, and it will be made, we will find out, is this person on conditions already? And of course, what's being done to try and enforce those conditions? It comes down to a whole bunch of things. But at this point, it feels to me like it's all hands on deck. I've got a call in. We're hoping to connect with someone, have someone come on the show from the RCMP and or maybe the Marshals, because I feel like, you know, my understanding of what the Marshals program is set up to do in this province is literally handle emergent spot fire situations. So if a community is being plagued with a problem, the Marshals go in, work there, try and eradicate the problem, and then step back and the RCMP basically take it over from there. And they're not going to handle it on their own. They will work in conjunction with the RCMP. So happy to hear that they're up there. But, you know, I think even what John was saying there is where this needs to go next is this needs to be. And I'm not suggesting for a second it's not. They are, I'm sure, working right now feverishly, number one, to arrest this individual. And then number two, just this more broad sweep of the community. Because if the community is telling you that house across the street is a drug house, trust me, they know. They know. They're watching it every day. They're watching the traffic. They know the people that live there. The community knows. Especially in a remote, small community like Pelican Narrows, they know who the problems are. So it should be all efforts to clean the bad out of the community and then efforts to continue to protect the community and rebuild where it needs to. Very easy, I get it, for me to say, but that is where this needs to go. Okay, so you want to talk about that? Happy to talk with you there. 1-877-332-8255. I noticed some texts coming in on that. Lots going on with the federal government. Just this morning, the Prime Minister announced the AI strategy for the federal government. Okay, if the federal government is going to announce an artificial intelligence strategy for the country, what do you assume is going to be in there? Like if you just think about this yourself, what are your expectations? Oh, okay, feds are announcing an AI strategy. One of my first instincts is this will be a strategy that will include protections for Canadians. Well, the strategy has a lot of specific goals, creating up to 90,000 AI-related jobs and work opportunities for young Canadians by 2031. 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Boost AI among businesses from 12% to 60%. Build a world-leading supercomputer. Provide all Canadians with access to free AI literacy. Safety measures. Frank, have you got a cricket sound or something? Safety measures. Not a lot. I mean, children... they're talking about what they can do to protect children, but the plan is so vague. The time, like there's no timeline, no specific measures being put forward. So, lots of emphasis on new jobs, lots of emphasis on AI sovereignty, vague on protection against AI. And not a lot on costs that I can see as well. So maybe you want to go there. 1-877-332-8255. Let's take a break. We'll come back. Lots to talk about. More tariffs from Donald Trump. And by the way, these tariffs, we'll talk about it when we come back. They kind of make sense to me, these latest ones. Don't get up in arms about it. Just let's talk about it. The reason they're putting them on, I think, is something that Canada should be trying to correct. Forced labor. And those markets that we're importing goods from. We'll talk about that. We'll talk about the AI strategy. We can talk about Pelican Narrows. Whatever you would like to chat about, Open Lines is here. 980 CJME, 650 CKOM.
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0: sell this house is what I hear from international investors and businesses when we travel. What I heard in New York is that Canada is the most attractive destination for infrastructure investment. What I hear from major global investors who want to invest more than $100 billion in this country, what we are already seeing, which is foreign investment that's running in this country at twice the rate of any other G7.
1: Prime Minister Carney was in question period yesterday. First time since the word recession has become an everyday word since, what was it, last Thursday, I think, when we first heard that from StatsCan. We did not hear the word recession out of the Prime Minister's mouth, as much as Pierre Poilievre tried to get him to respond to it. We'll play some of those sound bites from question period coming up a little bit later on here during our open phones. Lots of texts coming in on the whole Pelican Narrows situation. A message here from someone identified as, said, I worked in Pelican Narrows First Nation as a homicide investigator for 10 years. This is not a new problem. There was a slow erosion of community, chief and council over 10 to 15 years, letting small things like broken windows, graffiti and mischief that were not addressed, leading to the community slowly falling into these issues over time that continue to escalate. So this person is referring to the broken windows theory. Basically, if you let the small things go, and we saw this, I think it became first famous in New York, but many, many communities have adopted the theory, is if you let the small things go, if you don't clean up the graffiti, if you don't hold people accountable for small crimes, mischiefs, those types of things, then over time it's just going to get worse. Thank you for the text. Richard in Calvington, it's too bad the RCMP will be the villains in this Pelican Narrows issue. The community knows of the troublemakers, but don't take the proactive steps to protect themselves. In many cases, hide the suspects. Look back at the James Smith Cree Nation issue. The problem had been hid for about a year before it became problematic, and then there's the cry for help. 1-877-332-8255. Nick in Saskatoon said, take a look at the RCMP website and see how many times Northern Saskatchewan is mentioned. The North has many issues that no politician wants to talk about, predominantly around Indigenous communities. Sharon in Regina worried about the fact that the suspect wasn't held in custody longer. We've got the identification of a person dressed in black, face covered, set free. Now we're looking for a new suspect, although I would suggest just because the person that they had arrested was released doesn't mean that he wasn't and isn't still the suspect. Sometimes police will make an arrest where it's very tough for them to have enough evidence to either lay the charge or they need to continue to gather evidence. It happens where someone will be arrested, unarrested, and then arrested and charged at a later time. So I'm suggesting, if that's the case, and I don't know that it is, but it is possible in this case that the person that they had is no longer under arrest but is still a suspect, which would tell me that the RCMP are following very closely. He was released, but he's not out of sight, if that's the case. And again, we've put some requests in with the RCMP and with the marshals. It is my hope that we can get them on the show to talk about this problem up there as well. Okay, phones are starting to ring. The texts are coming in. I mentioned the AI strategy. I also mentioned new tariffs from the United States because we're not doing a good enough job as a country to prevent goods that are produced from countries that have forced labor or child labor coming into our market. And I have a tough time arguing with that. I think Trump has this one right. We can talk about that when we come back here on 650 CKOM, 980 CJME.
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3: CKOM News Time is 9:30. I'm Erin McNutt. There is no longer a suspect in custody in the Pelican Narrows shooting. A person who was arrested and held in Monday's deadly shooting near the health center has now been released, according to RCMP. They are looking for help to identify a suspect. You can see a video of surveillance right now at CKOM.com. It comes as Peter Ballantyne Cree Nation is renewing its calls for better safety measures and policing in the region. RCMP say they'll introduce a rotation schedule in the fall. Right now, 13 wildfires are burning across Saskatchewan. Three are not contained. Thanks to some rain, evacuees from Red Earth and Shoal Lake Cree Nations have started to head home, and the provincial fire ban has ended. And a busy weekend gets underway today for Saskatoon families. The Children's Festival of Saskatchewan starts today and runs through Sunday at Kinsman Park. CKOM weather. What you see is what you get through the day today. Gray, cloudy, a high of 20. Tonight we'll see some scattered clouds, fog developing, a low of 11. Tomorrow, sunny, some cloudy breaks, 30% chance of showers, risk of a thunderstorm, and a high of 25 degrees. Right now in Saskatoon, a cloudy sky. Wind from the northeast at 8, the temperature sitting at 12 degrees. It's 9:32. I'm Aaron McNutt, 650 CKOM.
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14: He can't even bring himself to utter the word recession, even though the textbook definition tells us that he's the only prime minister, the only leader in the G20 who's created one.
15: We are in an economy that is fundamentally being transformed by a government that has a plan. That has a plan to create a stronger, more independent, more resilient economy. A sustainable economy. An economy that moves from reliance to resilience.
1: Never did say the word recession. Didn't hear it out of... I watched the whole exchange in question period yesterday between Pierre Poilievre and Mark Carney. And never said the word, I'm talking about Mark Carney, never did say the word recession. I don't need to tell you I've been critical of the prime minister on this one. We learned about it late last week. We should have heard from him immediately on, even if the message is this is nothing to be concerned about. All indicators are that it's going to turn around next quarter. Here's the reasons that the recession is happening right now. Here's the things that we're doing to get out of it. Here's the reasons, by the way, that the recession has happened in terms of some of the steps that we've taken. But here's the long-term strategy why. Like, this is an opportunity to lead. But we haven't heard that. 1-877-332-8255. Bonnie, I'm guessing you're as frustrated as I am on that.
16: Yeah, it was very pitiful because Pierre was there for the most of the session yesterday, and his question was, are we in a recession or are we in a technical recession? And the Prime Minister, Carney, could not answer that question.
1: Well, I think he could. He just chose not to.
16: Well, we expect an answer from him because he's supposed to be an economic wizard.
1: I hear you.
16: That's why he's in his position.
1: I don't disagree with you, Bonnie. It is frustrating. I don't know that we're ever really going to hear on this. It appears that the strategy behind closed doors has been we do not want a clip, a viral video clip that will be played forever of Mark Carney saying the word recession. That clearly is part of the backroom strategy because he has put together a conglomeration of words that essentially recognizing things like, you know, where the economy has softened. It has weakened right now, but it talks about resiliency and bounce back and all of that stuff. But, you know, it's the concrete strategy and plans that I think a lot of people want to hear, which, by the way, this morning, they're still on there. I'm watching Mark Carney is still speaking. They announced this morning the federal government's AI strategy. In there, and I said this earlier, but if you are asked just randomly, oh, the federal government's coming out with an AI strategy, what do you think they will have in there? I would think you would say things like they'll probably talk about how we're going to use it as a country, what safeguards are being put in place, how are we going to protect Canadians against the negative aspects of this. Well, there's lots of talk about specific goals, which is good. That's fine. They've got six pillars, actually, that they've outlined. They outlined them in the spring economic update, so these aren't necessarily new. But they talk about protecting Canadians, safeguarding democracy, empowering Canadians, powering shared prosperity, building a sovereign AI foundation, Canadian champions, and building trusted partnerships and global alliances. Those are the six pillars. But what I've seen this morning, and I've been constantly scouring online to try and see, it's all about jobs. It's about creating a boost in those that use AI, both personally and through business, building a world-leading supercomputer to boost sovereign infrastructure by 2031. Free AI literacy training for people, but very little on risk management. little bit about, you know, online harms, the piece of legislation that it looks as if they're going to maybe try and use to protect children against some of the platforms. So this is the ban, the youth ban that we've talked about. But there's not a lot on there, not a lot of details on the safety aspect of it. Now, another piece of information that we just have learned, the Trump administration, this just happened yesterday, proposing an additional 10% tariff on more products from dozens of major trading partners, including Canada, for failing to enforce a forced labor import ban. Now, goods that are exempt under CUSMA are still exempt, so that's good. But I'm actually not opposed to the fact that the United States is saying to countries, including Canada, you got to shape up. You've got to do a better job of preventing products that are generated as a result of forced labor, or in many cases, child labor, into your country. I mean, there's an economic spin to this as well, obviously, because those goods and services come in and influence and compete with the products that are made here in Canada or the United States, and it can create a very unfair playing field because, of course, in a forced labor situation or child labor, they're paying nothing for labor costs. So they can produce the products that much more inexpensive, and we're all to blame for this. The country obviously has a role to play when it comes to enforcement, but we are to blame if we're always looking for those cheap products, if it's always about price and less about origin, right? How many times could you find something maybe on Temu or social media or, you know, some online website or even buying it in a local capacity, but it's by far cheaper. It's by far maybe even not as well built, inferior in terms of how it's built, yet the price point drives us to buy it. So there's lots of ways in which forced labor has implications in our country, and as much as, you know, we can all complain and moan about tariffs, I don't know. I feel like this is one that the United States is trying to make a difference. And those countries, Canada included, may have legislation. Canada has legislation. Even the Prime Minister agreed to this. Canada has legislation, but we are doing a terrible job of enforcing it. We are doing a terrible job of enforcing it. And this is just one trade irritant from the United States, the whole forced labor thing. Things like alcohol bans, dairy and poultry supply management, our Buy Canadian policy, the digital services tax, the French language rules. I mean, this is the laundry list of items that are trade irritants that the United States are saying, these are the things that need to be fixed before we can renegotiate CUSMA. And some of the things, I think they have a point on. Whether we get there or not, yet to be seen. 1-877-332-8255. Let's go back to the phone lines. I want to grab a call from Dwayne in Carrot River. Good morning, Dwayne. Your thoughts on what today? What's got you going?
17: Good morning. Well, I guess I'm just amazed that Polyev never learns his lesson. He lost the last election by spending all of his time haranguing what Trudeau did and what Carney did instead of putting for his platform. And now, you know, the question is, why isn't Carney stepping up and explaining himself and whatever? Because he knows the strategy works. Every politician knows. If you've got a politician like Polyev that spends all of his time pointing across the aisle and saying this and that and the other instead of saying this is what I would be doing, Polyev is guaranteeing that Carney will win the next election. And 6 months from now, when this war and all this shenanigans is all over, suddenly, Carney will have lots to say. He'll say, hey, see, I got us through these tough times, and my plan worked, and I'm moving on with this and this and this. And Polyev is going to be standing there once more with his mouth open saying, Carney's not doing this, Carney's not doing that. I'd like to hear what Mr. Polyev has in mind. And so far, it's lost him one election, and if he keeps doing what he's doing now, it'll lose him the next one.
1: It'll be interesting to see what time will tell, I guess, Dwayne, as to whether or not that's the case. I mean, I would suggest that part of the role, obviously, of Pierre Polyev, leader of the official opposition, is to question and hold Mark Carney accountable. And on the note of the recession, and if you've listened to this show long enough, you'll know I think there are some things that are going in a great direction, and I think there have been some improvements made. I will give the current government credit for that, but I also am going to call it like I see it, and I think on this recession, which has been a big enough news story, that we should be hearing from the Prime Minister more than we have. Now, another story that I read this morning where I think, okay, he's probably done it, got it right, and this is with regard to Prime Minister Mark Carney. There's a petition going around right now to try and basically force the country to give U.S. Ambassador Pete Hoekstra the boot. Because Donald Trump said 51st state again, which I don't think any of us even blink at anymore when he does. But he said it again, and then it was shared. The article was shared by the U.S. Ambassador, Pete Hoekstra. He shared a screenshot of Trump's post on his official Twitter account. And so, Mark Carney has said, no, we are not going to be expelling him or asking him to leave. Emotionally, I support kicking the guy out. I think Pete Hoekstra has been terrible. Terrible as a U.S. ambassador to Canada. But logically, it's not the right thing to do. You know it's not the right thing to do. We're under a month away from the deadline when Kuzma was supposed to be renegotiated. Safe to say it's already going to be renegotiated in a different way. Kicking the U.S. ambassador likely will have nothing but detrimental impact on that, and probably really at the end of the day, is it a big deal? So that's the logical side of me. Emotionally, like I said, I say kick the bum out, but Mark Carney has said, no, we're not going to do it. So it's, what is the right decision on some of these things? Many times I think leadership comes down to gut instincts. And I think sometimes the gut instincts are right for what we've seen from the Prime Minister. And sometimes they're wrong. 1-877-332-8255. Let's take another break. We'll come back. Lots of great texts coming in. Open lines continues until 10 o'clock here on 980 CJME and 650 CKOM.
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0: stronger, more competitive. And same with our uranium provides baseload energy for not just households, but businesses. Imposing tariffs on those two commodities would actually increase the cost to American households, and that was probably not going to be in their interest.
1: That's Cam Swan, good guest, a good friend of this show, guest regularly from the Saskatchewan Mining Association. It is mining week in the province this week, and of course, as the CUSMA renegotiations are happening, there's lots of hopes from different sectors around the country, and in Saskatchewan, the mining sector, of course, has their own thoughts and hopes that tariff-free commodity exchange could happen with the United States and Mexico, for that matter. And that's exactly what Pam was talking about in that segment. Okay, the text line, there's a text here from JJ in Regina saying, considering the horribly unreliable trade partnership we have with the U.S. right now, given the fact that Canada is pivoting away from its largest trading partner to establish new trade routes, I think it's reasonable to expect that the economic figures will dip. The revenue from new trade deals abroad are yet to be realized. The numbers will rebound, and we will have consistent, reputable trading partners. Everything JJ said there is accurate. I think many Canadians can understand why GDP growth has slowed, if not reversed, a bit over the last little while. We may not like it. My point still comes back to, we have someone who is in a leadership position who should be able to talk to us about it and help us understand it. So if what JJ just said in his text is actually part of this, if it's the fact that Canadians have been pounding the table asking for a reversal of the floodgates of immigration that have been happening over the last year, number of years, that have caused a whole host of problems, housing, healthcare, education, you name it, right? The floodgates open and we do not have the support system, the infrastructure, if you will, I'll put that in quotes, to handle it. And that's why we're struggling in many areas. So if they've closed the tap on immigration, we can applaud and say, yeah, you created the problem, but at least now you're willing to listen and address it. That's fine. This is all fine, but talk about it. Don't run and hide. Don't play games and avoid saying the word because you don't want to get caught on a video clip uttering the word recession. It happens. Some of our best prime ministers have had to deal with recessions. A lot of it is out of the control of Canada. Some of it is within the control of Canada. Own it. Be a leader. Talk about it. That's my point. 1-877-332-8255. Tim and Swift Current joining in the conversation about the Pelican Narrows and crime situation. He said, in regards to Pelican Narrows, DeChambeau, and the general north of this province, I've spent a bit of time through the area over the last 30 years. There has been a dramatic shift in violence, gangs, and all the social problems. This comes down to liberal weak on crime strategy. The tough guys of 10 to 15 years ago are now scared. That should tell you about the level of disregard, disrespect for human life in the area. Tim and Swift Current, thank you for that. 1-877-332-8255. Here's a text actually saying what I was talking about a little bit earlier. There is a chance that the person arrested in that Pelican Narrows shooting did the shooting, but investigators were unable to get a confession or enough evidence to get to the level of laying a charge. That is absolutely very possible. Very possible. Barry in Meadow Lake says it should be basically an extreme response. With the approval of chief, band council, and elders, the Pelican Narrows situation have the Mounties, the Marshals, law enforcement, armed military personnel seal off the area and literally go house by house to clear and eliminate all of the drugs and illegal activities in the area. My guess is if I'm an innocent person living in Pelican Narrows, I'd answer the door to police. I would welcome, you want to come in and take a look? I understand what you're doing. You're trying to make my community safer. You're trying to eradicate the problems. I have no issue with cooperating and letting them look if you've got nothing to hide.

0: There's a point there, Barry. Well, no shortage of things to talk about in open lines, and I feel like we're just getting going. A very controversial topic and suggestion from the Fraser Institute on one way to curb spending in Canada, but it has to do with your pension. That's where we go next here on 650 CKOM, 980 CJME.
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8: CKOM News time is 10 o'clock. I'm Aaron McNutt. A deadly shooting. Now fear.
9: That's the current climate in Pelican Narrows.
8: We have the latest following the shooting in Pelican Narrows. Mosaic wants governments to understand just how important free trade is for business. And these lawnmowers are for more than cutting grass.
10: Pull the deck off, swap your pulleys, and make her go fast. You know, that's the name of the game.
8: Right now in Saskatoon, a cloudy sky, it's 12 degrees. Right now, no one is behind bars in the deadly shooting in Pelican Narrows. RCMP released the suspect who was the subject of that dangerous person alert you heard on your phones and radios Monday afternoon. The shooting in the community northwest of Creighton killed a 28-year-old woman and left a man seriously hurt. Now, senior reporter Lara Fominoff tells us Peter Ballantyne Cree Nation leadership is calling for help to fight increasing crime.
11: We have a very high number of unresolved homicides in the community of Pelican Narrows and surrounding communities.
8: Vice Chief Justin Hallcrow says he believes that crime statistics are also higher than official numbers because a lot of people there don't report crimes.
11: The community is aware of that and starting to ask leadership what we're doing in terms of all the other unsolved crimes in the community.
8: Chief Peter Beattie says they are reaching out to RCMP, the provincial and the federal governments for more officers and for immediate help. In Saskatoon, Lara Fominoff, 650 CKOM. A 19-year-old man has a court date today after Mounties tracked him down in Prince Albert. This all started on Tuesday when Trent Bird was charged with manslaughter in the death of 24-year-old Stephen Beattie on Montreal Lake Cree Nation. The RCMP homicide unit asked for your help to find Bird. It took a few hours, but he was located and arrested yesterday afternoon. A new threat of American tariffs. Now Canada is continuing to support some of the hardest hit industries. It includes extending a reimbursement program for steel and aluminum. Now they'll last at least one more year. Fertilizer is another product facing U.S. trade barriers, and that's on the mind of leaders at Mosaic, especially with the Canada-U.S.-Mexico free trade deal on track to be renegotiated. CKOM's Jeff Smith has the latest.
12: It's not just potash coming from Saskatchewan that Mosaic wants to keep tariff-free when the dust settles on trade talks. Arnell Jones is Director of Government and Public Affairs for Mosaic.
13: About half of our product from here or any of our other sites are going to the U.S. The U.S. farmers need us, as do we need phosphate from America. So it's a real two-way street.
12: Jones says the need to keep fertilizer moving across the border in both directions is the message she'll have for the Canadian government and any other. At Mosaic Potash Belle Plaine, Jeff Smith, 650 CKOM.
8: Privacy and safety are the big topics in Canada's new artificial intelligence strategy. Prime Minister Mark Carney just unveiled the plan in Toronto. He says the goal is to address a major AI adoption gap and look to build trust through legislation. Carney is scheduled to tour an AI institute and meet with researchers this morning. As a ceasefire technically holds between the U.S. and Iran, we're learning there's no sign of peace between Hezbollah and Israel. The group rejected the latest deal between Israel and the Lebanese government and is now demanding a full withdrawal. Meantime, U.S. President Donald Trump insists he's comfortable with the current holding pattern in the Iran war. Everyone is safe and sound after an early morning house fire. Saskatoon crews were called to a boarded up home on Avenue N South around 2 o'clock and found smoke and flames when they arrived. No word yet how it started. A big donation is helping to fill plates. Mosaic gave $1.5 million to Hunger in Moose Jaw. The community organization serves more than 400 kids a day. And engines roaring, a crowd of packed around the track. In this Saskatchewan story, Brittany Cafe takes us into the world of lawnmower racing.
14: The racers love the competition. The crowd loves the spectacle.
10: Beachy Centennial last year. Geez, this place was just packed. Like, all the way around the course was just full. Yeah, it was fantastic.
14: Hundreds of people line a dirt track to watch lawnmowers battle through corners and down straightaways. And Circuit Commissioner Dan Hopper knows exactly what keeps them coming back.
10: People come for the racing, but everyone loves the crashes. Come on now, we all know that.
14: Loud engines, flying dust, and a small town crowd that can't get enough. With a Saskatchewan story, I'm Brittany Cafe, 650 CKOM.
8: The crowds will gather again this weekend in the RM of King George, just north of Beachy, as the Triple Town Crown revs up for another season. The latest local news is as close as your phone. 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CKOM weather, a gray, cloudy day today, a high of 20. Scattered clouds overnight with fog developing, a low of 11. Tomorrow, sunny, some cloudy breaks, 30% chance of showers, risk of a thunderstorm, and a high of 25. Saturday, we start the weekend with sun and 24. Across Saskatchewan this hour, in Regina, 14. Kindersley-Rosetown, the warm spot, at 15. Humboldt-Watrous, 12. In Yorkton and North Battleford, 13. Prince Albert, 12. Right now in Saskatoon, a mainly cloudy sky. Light wind from the northeast at 7. The temperature sitting at 13 degrees. CKOM News Time is 10:06. I'm Aaron McNutt, 650 CKOM.
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0: Thursday morning, Evan Bray, good to have you with us. I mentioned a couple of times yesterday, even though it was Wednesday yesterday, we did not do Saskatchewan's Smartest Radio Listener. We were live on location at the Saskatchewan Oil and Gas Show, so had to make some amendments to the show. As a result, Saskatchewan's Smartest Radio Listener is today at 11 o'clock, so just over, or right around, I guess, an hour from right now. Hope you can join us for that. Well, Canada's population is aging. We also know deficits in our country are growing. The federal debt projected to top $3 trillion. Yeah, $3 trillion within the next 6 years. We need to look at solutions to get this debt back into control. And as that happens, it's not uncommon to have different organizations take a swipe at it. Throw out some suggestions, do a report that says, well, if we looked at this, here's how much money we could save. Flipping through the Globe and Mail this week, there was an op-ed article, as Canada faces crippling debt, it must do the unpopular thing and cut elderly benefits. Well, that would be unpopular. There's no question about it. But a new Fraser Institute proposal argues that if Ottawa wants to get its finances under control, one place to start is old age security by tightening eligibility, by raising the retirement age. Controversial? Yeah. Worth discussion? Why not? That's why we've invited one of the authors of this report, Jake Fuss, the director of fiscal studies at the Fraser Institute, to chat about this. And Jake Fuss joins us by phone today. Jake, thanks for joining the show.
1: Good morning. Thanks for having me on.
0: What drove the idea to even explore this topic in a report?
1: Well, I think it's ultimately two things. So it's what you've outlined already, which is that the federal government is in a very precarious fiscal situation right now, and it's only getting worse rather than getting better over time. And the second element is also looking at programs or other services that the federal government is spending a significant amount of money on that are perhaps poorly targeted, are going to, you know, individuals who maybe aren't genuinely in need, and with the eligibility criteria, you know, that you have in there. So old age security is one of the biggest line items for the government. It's almost one in every $5 that the federal government spends on programs. So this is one of the programs that we start with. There's certainly a lot of other programs that we can certainly dig into as well.
0: So let's talk a bit about kind of what you explored in your report. What is it about the current OAS system that you would say it is not sustainable?
1: Well, ultimately, it's the poor targeting. So there's many seniors that are definitely genuinely in need, low-income seniors, many middle-income seniors, you know, who receive OAS payments or perhaps even receive guaranteed income supplements as well. Those are not seniors, you know, that we're talking about, you know, how we have to reduce benefits for. It's more so the fact that, you know, old age security can be given to people who are earning more than $91,000 a year, for instance, and you can have a single individual earning up to $182,000 or a couple earning up to $308,000 still earning or still getting old age security benefits from the government itself. And those are individuals that are not necessarily genuinely in need, like those low-income or those middle-income seniors. So if we can actually better target the program towards some of the people who are more genuinely in need and remove some of the people receiving benefits who are not genuinely in need, you can reduce the cost of the program over time. And also, you know, if you're changing the age of eligibility from 65 to 67, like what we had previously proposed, that's more in line with what other countries are doing around the world to make sure that this is a sustainable program in the long run, and it's not going to grow wildly out of control in terms of the costs.
0: Fraser Institute's Jake Fuss is my guest. He is one of the authors of a report that suggests maybe if we want to get our federal finances under control, we need to look at old age security and how it's rolled out. So is there a number that you think is the right threshold? Like how do you define genuinely in need? I think that's the phrase I heard you use.
1: Yeah, so I mean, it's ultimately looking at the percentage of people, you know, earning that amount of money, but it's also looking at other comparable programs like the Canada Pension Plan, for instance. So if we had, you know, the maximum income that you could earn before your benefits are start being rolled back, in line with the Canada Pension Plan, that's at about $74,600 per year. So that would reduce the income threshold. And it would get, you know, it would remove some of the people who are currently receiving OAS, but are not genuinely in need in terms of, you know, they have relatively high incomes compared to most of the Canadian population, not just relative to other seniors, but they're actually earning far higher than the median earning wage in Canada. These are people that are relatively well off. They're not necessarily people needing government assistance to continue to thrive in society. So, you know, if we're looking at comparable programs, the Canada Pension Plan is a really good one, and that's the sort of income threshold I'd be looking at.
0: You know, there's so many different opinions and views on this topic, and we've covered it before. So you've got, you know, some people saying the government has too many handouts as it is and shouldn't even be in the business of administering a pension plan. Like, they should not be involved. Then you've got others that are saying the government doesn't do enough to ensure that people can live in the country and enjoy a reasonably good standard of living and quality of life. And then, of course, you've got people saying, look, I worked my whole life. I paid taxes in this country. I earned the benefits that I'm getting in retirement. What's the response to that, Jake?
1: So I would say, you know, it's ultimately looking at reforms to the system. So I'm not certainly suggesting, you know, we're tearing up old age security or guaranteed income supplements. Because I think there's definitely, some credence to having, you know, a system that helps especially vulnerable seniors, low income seniors, and some of the middle income seniors to help, especially when we have a cost of living situation like we currently do. So maintaining those programs, I think, is definitely a good idea with old age security and guaranteed income supplements. We have the Canada Pension Plan. People also have their own private savings. So I think we generally have a pretty decent pension system in Canada. The problem is that the money is going to a lot of people who aren't necessarily genuinely in need. And that's ultimately one of the main reasons why the cost is growing over time, too, is you not only have a lot of people retiring and getting older in Canada with an aging population, but you also have all of this money going to people who are also in the higher income threshold as well. And that's ultimately creating a substantial cost for the government and for taxpayers at large.
0: Often when we're talking about, you know, programs that the federal government is administering or spending money on, fingers right away will point to either left or right and say this becomes partisan politics. What did you do? How do you respond to someone who suggests, you know, making adjustments like you're suggesting is a partisan view of this? Were you able to do some things that kept it very objective?
1: Yeah, I mean, this has very little to do with partisan politics. It doesn't really matter which side of the spectrum you are, politically speaking. Ultimately, these costs are growing no matter what over time. And it's, you know, if we look to other countries, they've made changes on both sides of the aisle in terms of political parties, whether it's in the Nordic countries like Denmark or Sweden, countries like Netherlands, Italy. All of these countries have made changes to make their systems more sustainable over time in terms of reducing the costs, increasing the age of eligibility for these programs. And ultimately, you know, Canada is out of step with a lot of those other international countries when it comes to this. And sooner rather than later, this problem is going to come home to roost. We're already seeing, you know, some of the effects of that, where we're consistently running deficits at the federal level right now in Canada. And old age security and other elderly benefits are ultimately one of the biggest items that we're spending money on. And that cost is only growing even faster than pretty much any other category right now.
0: Jake Fuss is my guest, Fraser Institute Director of Fiscal Studies. Can we talk about the proposal to raise the retirement age? Is 65 the norm if you were to look at retirement globally?
1: So it used to be the norm with the age of 65, but now with people living longer and ultimately that costing governments more, most advanced countries around the world that we compare ourselves to, like Denmark, Netherlands, Sweden, Italy, United Kingdom, etc., most of these countries have raised their age of eligibility to 67 or even higher, in some cases even to the year of 70. To make their systems much more sustainable. So Canada is really one of only seven high-income OECD countries where the age of eligibility for public retirement programs is 65 or younger, and there are no plans to increase that age in the future. So we're not the only country, but we're definitely now out of step with most of our peer countries around the world who have already made these changes.
0: I remember, I think it was the Harper government talked about raising the eligibility age, ended up backing away after a public outcry and backlash. I'm guessing it wouldn't be received differently now, Jake?
1: You know, I mean, I imagine it would be very politically unpopular. But, you know, there's obviously a difference between, you know, the popularity of ideas and also what makes sense economically and fiscally as well. And ultimately, you know, no matter what the government is going to do, whether they touch old age security or another program, raise taxes, lower spending, there's always going to be difficult decisions. But if you're not going to make those difficult decisions now, the decisions are going to become even more difficult in the future, because you're going to have to either cut more, raise taxes even higher, or make even more difficult decisions than you would have had to do now. So no matter what, those decisions are going to come home to roost. It's just a matter of when and how significant.
0: You know, I see a couple of texts coming in on the text line suggesting that this notion of raising the retirement age to 67 even looks different depending on what the job is you're doing, whether you're working in a trades position, if you're in emergency services, someone suggesting like a nurse versus someone who works at an office job, a desk job, those types of things. So lots would have to be considered, obviously, Jake.
1: Yes, there's a lot going on here, and you know, maybe you're changing things for guaranteed income supplements as well. Maybe you're looking at reforms you can make to Canada Pension Plan or to other, you know, how can we enhance private savings plans, for instance, for Canadians. So there's a lot, you know, going on there, and this is not going to be an easy decision one way or another, but it is something that we should definitely take a long, hard look at.
0: I know you had suggested tying the age of eligibility for OAS to life expectancy. Can you walk me through how would that work in practice?
1: Yeah, so essentially, you know, since we have many people living longer in life now, the government can ultimately, you know, make some sort of calculation based on the life expectancies of Canadians to tie that ultimately to their eligibility, not for individual people, but just as a whole collective. That's what a lot of other countries are doing. So they're making analyses showing, you know, if people are living longer than, you know, 85, for instance, collectively on average, then they're going to tie the start of their eligibility for these programs to that age of eligibility, and then how long their life expectancy is. So that's certainly something that you can do and make it flexible and adaptable over time. That's what a lot of the, you know, Nordic countries and a lot of the European countries are doing right now.
0: The report, Jake, is it available on the Fraser Institute website?
1: Yes, that's correct. If you go to fraserinstitute.org, you can see the article that was written, and it's also on the Globe and Mail website.
0: Thanks for your time, Jake. Appreciate the chat today.
1: Thanks very much for having me on.
0: Jake Fuss is the Director of Fiscal Studies for the Fraser Institute. I warned you. I said you're not necessarily going to love the next conversation. Keep in mind, This is a think tank. This is a group that looks at problems and tries to come up with possible different solutions. This is by no means something that is going to necessarily happen, but it throws up the conversation. And what it does, and if I'm looking at the text line, is it does create, it does stimulate conversation, because people are saying, hang on, instead of doing that, why don't we consider blank? Lots of ways we can save money. Lots of ways we can reduce yearly deficits and even chip away at that growing national debt. It's good dialogue. In fact, I'd like to hear from you. We'll take a break, come back, and explore some of your thoughts here on 650 CKOM and 980 CJME.
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0: Jake Buss was our guest just moments ago from the Fraser Institute. He's the director of fiscal studies. So they put out the report. I was flipping through the Globe and Mail, saw their report that basically talked about how do we dig into and start paying back some of this debt. Well, how about we get our seniors to pay for it? No, I'm not suggesting that for a second, but it, you know, as you read the article, you always wonder, okay, so these are think tanks in the country that put out these articles, and we have many of them on the show. Fraser Institute, just one, McDonnell Laurier, Aristotle Foundation. I mean, we have a number that will come on and say, we just did a report on this. This is a way we can mitigate the growing debt. In this case, it is looking at the OAS and maybe the minimum age for retirement. You raise that retirement age, 65, is that the norm? Should we be looking at 67? Now, the text line, I'm not surprised to see a number of people wanting to weigh in on this. And it seems like most people, where they go first is, how about we threaten the pensions of the politicians and then see how fast they would scramble to change things back? I have to say, again, this is coming from the Fraser Institute. This is a report that was done for information purposes, so this is not the current government suggesting this, but there are a number of people today from Rosetown saying, yeah, let's look at the pensions of the politicians. There's a number of people on the line here. The golden parachutes for politicians is the issue. How about we start with a gold-plated MP pension plan? I mean, there's no end of messages suggesting that. Tim and Esteban, wages and pensions for politicians. Maybe the politicians, Ken in Saskatchewan, maybe the politicians should take a cut. Tom and Dundurn, Ottawa should stop giving away billions of dollars to other countries and trying to be the world's Santa Claus, instead of picking on seniors that built this country and paid taxes for decades. A lot of why cut the pension plans of people who have worked hard to build this country, as opposed to stop or lessen the supplemental income for new people coming to our country. $10 a day daycare in the sights for some. High income people. This is Rennie in Saskatoon. High-income retired people end up paying it back in income tax. Reform the politicians' pensions. Yep, Teresa, I got it here. Canadian people did not make this mess. It's bad government management that did. I've worked hard, paid into my old age pension. Why are we punishing people that are trying to get ahead? That's Chris in Carlisle. The problem with retirement is not the age, but the percentage of the population. Baby boomers, this is Stephen in Regina, baby boomers that are now over 65 and eligible. This cohort has changed things all through our lives. For instance, family allowance was canceled in the early 80s because it was too expensive, because too many boomers had kids. If we're going to apply a means test to retirement benefits, then that same means test must be applied across all benefits paid by government. I'm sure there are people receiving daycare subsidies that can afford to pay. I'm not saying we never change the program. I'm saying exercise caution, because this cohort has a history of having benefits cut just because of the size of the group. It's great text, Stephen. Thank you so much for weighing in. I don't see it happening anytime soon, but it is worth a discussion. And if you want to get your blood pressure up and read the report, you can go to FraserInstitute.org or the Globe and Mail website. They've got a copy there as well. Okay, we're going to get into the classroom and some of the complexity issues yet. We've got a number of students in the hundreds in this province who have been excluded from full-time school because there are shortages of people who can help them with their medical needs. We'll talk about this complexity and this issue from the point of view of one of the education workers who has been working in our province sometime trying to deal with these issues. That conversation is coming up next here on 650 CKOM and 980 CJME.
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2: TKOM News Time is 10:30. I'm Gerald Bowman. This morning, leaders of a Northern Saskatchewan First Nation say news that police are still looking for a suspect in a deadly shooting is disheartening. Two suspects were initially arrested on Monday at Peter Ballantyne Cree Nation, but have since been let go. Police have shared a short video clip showing the alleged shooter running down a road. We have that video right now at CKOM.com. Some rangers are helping fire crews up north. The provincial fire ban and the ATV ban have been lifted. Happening today, Prime Minister downloading the federal government strategy on artificial intelligence. Mark Carney holding a news conference in Toronto. And Stanley Cup Final. Carolina's back on the ice at home tonight for game number 2. Vegas won the opener. CKOM weather for today. Staying cloudy. A high today of 20 degrees. Partly cloudy for tonight with a low of 11. Tomorrow, some sunny breaks. Chance of rain late afternoon. Even the risk of a thunderstorm. Tomorrow's high 25. Right now in Saskatoon, it is cloudy. Northeast wind at 7. The temperature 13 degrees. It's 10:31. I'm Gerald Bowman, 650 CKOM. 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
3: As the critical July 1st trade review deadline looms, North American agriculture is presenting an unprecedented unified front. Nearly 160 agricultural organizations across Canada, the United States, and Mexico have issued a trilateral call to uphold and extend CUSMA. A joint letter sent to continental trade leaders, including Minister Dominic LeBlanc, they argue that the agreement has transformed North America into the most food-secure region in the world. As Calvin Heppner of RealAgriculture.com reports, the push coincides with a Canadian Agri-Food Trade Alliance delegation landing in Washington this week to emphasize that cross-border agri-food trade has tripled, topping $285 billion. While major export groups like the Canola Council and the Canadian Cattle Association are demanding full trilateral extension to protect integrated supply chains, the letter also exposes familiar fault lines, with domestic supply management sectors notably absent. In a volatile economic climate, the export sector's message is clear. CUSMA works, and now is the time to protect it. I'm Sean Haney.
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1: And now, Prosperity Saskatchewan, presented by the Government of Saskatchewan and Nutrien.
6: There are a couple of measures by which we gauge economic growth. Things like the total value of building permits can show hope for the future and the reality of what is happening. But manufacturing sales is all about the happening portion. Manufacturing sales data is about the actual sales of stuff we built here. So this sector's growth reflects the strength of our industries, spurred by our competitive business environment that is creating strong economic gains. And this is attracting investment and building opportunities, all while protecting Saskatchewan people. And the recent data shows that Saskatchewan's manufacturing sales rose by over 20% from February to March this year. This places Saskatchewan first among the provinces for month-over-month growth. So we were the best in Canada in manufacturing sales growth. And on another front, private capital investment in Saskatchewan increased by 12% last year, ranking first among the provinces. I'm Eric Anderson from CIMSA.
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0: Saskatchewan's smartest radio listener. That's coming up at 11 o'clock, usually on a Wednesday, but because we were live on location at the Saskatchewan Oil and Gas Show, which is still going today, by the way, we decided to move it to today. So it's a Thursday edition of Saskatchewan's smartest radio listener. And then at 11:30 this morning, we dig into a topic that I think will be interesting for ranchers, cattle ranchers in the province, because there's a group of researchers in the province that are using technology to understand potentially a new source of food for cattle. It's a little abstract, but we'll dig into that coming up at 11:30 as well. Okay, last week, the story of 7-year-old Kinsley Simmons put a spotlight on how Saskatchewan schools support students with complex medical needs, but in her case, and in the case of others, the schools aren't set up to support these students. Her mother says that Kinsley has type 1 diabetes, basically has been excluded from attending school because of concerns around accommodations and medical care. There just isn't the expertise in the school to provide the regular daily medical care that she would need in order to attend school full time. So in December, there was a report from Inclusion Saskatchewan that found that there were 1,200 disabled students excluded from full-time school during the 24-25 school year, often because of either staffing shortages or support gaps. And this is the problem. Like, when we think back, it's been 2 years since the whole classroom complexity labor dispute between the teachers and the provincial government. But what we learned there is this became a much more broad topic. This actually went well outside teaching and educating, and it came down to how do we provide supports in the classroom? And supports can mean many different things. I've got lots of friends that work as educational assistants in the province, and the scope of work that they do in order to help teachers, but also help students. Sometimes it's with behavioral needs. Sometimes it's with learning needs, speech language pathologists, and sometimes it's medical needs. But the problem is, if you look at the training that people that work in this profession do, there are many times in which they don't have the training. They're being asked to do things that are outside of their scope, and it almost becomes a bit of a liability issue. So this is where I want to understand this critical gap in the province. And I'm looking forward to the next conversation with Carla Sastanek, who is the chair of the QP Saskatchewan Education Workers Steering Committee and is an education support worker and EA herself. She joins us by phone to have a good conversation today. Carla, thank you so much for joining the program.
1: Hello, and thank you for having me.
0: So you are an education support worker. How long have you worked as an EA in the school systems in the province, Carla?
1: I actually have been an EA for 38 years. I technically retired last year, but I've continued to sub as an educational assistant to keep my foot in the door.
0: Right. 38 years. Good for you. That's a long career, Carla. So I can only imagine what you've seen in terms of change and transformation in the work that you've done and your colleagues have done in the classroom. Can you talk about that through the course of your career?
1: Oh, for sure. Back in the 80s, when I first started, there was ample support to go around, whatever that was, whether it was a full contingent of what schools are needing for education support workers, whether that was being like a classroom assistant or working one-to-one or, you know, two-to-one with some special needs children. And then over the years, it wasn't bad until like 2010, 2012. And, the funding cuts kept coming. So then, you know, what happened was positions were lost, time in the day were lost. And then in 2017, when there was a huge budget funding cut to all the school divisions, that's when school support workers were really affected, because that's where the school divisions have control over that piece of the pie. Like, they get, you know, our funding comes from within the money that is already allocated to school divisions. Like, the government doesn't pay for our wages. So there's 28, you know, there's 28 school divisions, and every school division has different priorities, different things, and there's no collective bargaining for education support workers. Like, we bargain with everybody. Each local bargains individually with their school board.
0: Right.
1: And so there's a huge discrepancy with wages, benefits, all of that sort of stuff. And now it's rolling into, like, the training and you know, specifically, you know, the medical issues.
0: Mm-hmm. That have. Carla Sustenick is my guest. She is an educational assistant, has done it for the better part of four decades. I hope you don't mind me saying that, Carla, because it sounds like a long time, but that's a long time.
1: It's a job that I take huge pride in.
0: Sure.
1: The work that we do is critical to keep schools running smoothly, right from our caretaking staff to IT to educational assistants to library techs, our admin assistants. Like, you know, we're lots of spokes in the big education wheel.
0: Sure.
1: And, you know, without any spoke, the wheel starts to go a little off kilter, right?
0: So knowing that this is tied closely to funding, and then the implications kind of flow out from that. I know recently you surveyed, I think, 1,000 education workers. What did you find? What was some of the trends that came out of that?
1: We knew the situation was fairly dire. We were quite dismayed with the lack of training and the lack of ask of what some school divisions ask their their educational assistants to do. I'm an educational assistant. I went to school. I've got a certificate to do that work. At no time was it ever thought to me that I would need to catheterize a student or tube feed a student or suction a student or do diabetic care. And, you know, there are some things that, you know, with proper training, you know, would be within our scope. But the complex medical procedures is really what we're concerned about. And, you know, if you were to go to a hospital, there's only certain people that can do these things that they're actually asking EAs to do. And whether it's the parent coming in for, you know, a half an hour or an hour, or, you know, in some divisions, we heard that there is a little bit of medical training, but it's one thing to train people, but what about the ongoing supervision? What about if something goes wrong? Mm-hmm. And I mean, it's truly amazing to me that nothing of really serious nature has resulted, but I just think it's a matter of time.
0: It feels to me, and again, I'm listening to you. I don't have any background or expertise in this area, but the word liability seems to be an issue there. I even think my wife is a school teacher, and I've had lots in my family. I remember even concerns hearing from colleagues of my wife saying, you know, parents sending pills to school, saying, my student needs to take this medication. Can you please make sure they get it at this certain time? You know, it sounds simple, but it's, you know, it's tricky. It's a slippery slope in terms of, you know, making sure that the pill is given at the right time. What are the consequences if it's not? It's a responsibility that it doesn't come lightly, and that's pretty simple. You've laid out a couple of things from a medical standpoint that go much further than medicine.
1: Absolutely, and some school divisions, you know, the staff doesn't even know what their liability is. Like, if they're ultimately responsible, is the employer going to assume the responsibility? And so, you know, that's kind of what we're asking. You know, out of the results of the medical survey, the ask is, we need to sit down, you know, with the government and with, you know, the Ministry of Education, the Ministry of Health, and figure out, and with the support workers who are doing this work, and figure out what is the best thing for kids, and ultimately also what is the best thing for staff, because, you know, we've had EAs who have just, you know, due to some of the violence in the classrooms, who are suffering from PTSD and can't go back to work. They're on long-term disability because of, you know, those things. So, you know, people are saying to us, and some of the comments in the survey were, what if something happens and a child dies under my watch? I don't know that I can ever recover from that.
0: Mm-hmm.
1: And you know, I just think, you know, there needs to be some guidelines, and I know I saw the government's response and some of the media that's been done was, you know, they're saying, well, it's up to the school divisions to have autonomy. And yes, of course, but I think the government needs to set out some standards, whether it's training, whether it's working in a partnership with healthcare to, you know, with home care to come into schools to provide some of these complex medical needs that really, that if, I mean, if you needed a catheter, you're not going to go to a school and say, oh, can one of the EAs just fix me up here? Mm-hmm. Of course not. If you go to the hospital, they're not going to say, oh, to a caretaker, you know, or one of the support staff there, well, they'll do it. You're waiting for an LPN or an RN to do that procedure. And so, and you're in a sterile environment. Sure. We don't, you know, there's no training given, like what is a sterile environment? How do you prepare that? And so I think this survey really opened, and we're hoping opened the eyes to the public of what we actually do and the scope of the things that are asked of us. And really, it's you know, years ago, there were school nurses. There was a partnership between healthcare and back in the 80s. Like, we had support from outside agencies that would come in and help us with providing some of that care. And now, you know, as funding been cut and there's no partnership, school mm-hmm. divisions are left to figure out, well, what are we going to do? So all of these tasks, that there's nobody else to do it.
0: So Carla, is
1: it left to educational assistants?
0: Right. Is this a situation? We've only got about 2 minutes or so left in our chat, but is this a situation that your team, you are the chair of the QPE Saskatchewan Education Workers Steering Committee. You are an EA yourself. Is it a case that you would do the work, but you need the training, or is it more a case of you don't feel like this is in the scope of work that when you signed up for the job you expected to do, and it's better to bring a health professional in? Is there one side you lean to more than the other?
1: I think there's a mix. I don't have a total, you know, I think what needs to happen is a conversation about what is the scope of certain procedures. Like, I think we need to break it down as, you know, who does a catheterization? Who does tube feeding? Who does diabetic care? Because, I mean, there's certain things, like when you become an EA, you know you're going to change diapers, you know you're going to feed kids and assist them in whatever kind of levels of personal care. But I don't think catheterization, tube feeding, suctioning, all of that is personal care. And so, you know, we're not saying that, you know, EAs don't want to do any of it. That's not what we're saying. But we're saying is a conversation needs to happen and figure out what is the safest thing for students and the safest for staff. And to me, it makes sense that you would have the people who are trained to do certain procedures doing that work, and the, you know, the other stuff, making sure that we're getting trained by a healthcare professional who can provide ongoing support, so that if you have any questions or a check-in, because often people get like a half an hour training, say for caring for a student with diabetes, and then we don't ever see that person again. And so, you know, that's where the complexity comes in. Like, you know, we could probably do that work, but not without a high degree of some kind of training. And I'm subbing at school today. Sorry, that was just...
0: Yeah, that's fine. I want to work in one more quick question, Carla. We're pretty much out of time, but what are you hearing? I know your workers, all EAs, they care about the kids that they work with in the schools. Parents obviously care about their children going to school and getting an education, but being safe and healthy and medically looked after. What are you hearing from parents of children who have complex medical needs when it comes to this issue?
1: You know, parents are very grateful. And they're, in my experience and what I've heard, is, you know, they're willing to do anything they can do to support us. But at the end of the day, public education is the responsibility of the government, not the responsibility of parents.
0: Okay.
1: And parents should be able to be satisfied that when their student comes to school, that they have the best people working with them and the most qualified to do whatever the task is. Mm-hmm. Academically, we can support kids 100%. That's what we're trained to do.
0: It's,
1: you know, it's all the other stuff that we need some extra training with, or just some rules to be made that perhaps we shouldn't be doing that.
0: Makes complete sense. When we have the education minister or the health minister on next time, we'll bring this topic up and continue the conversation. Carla, I appreciate you giving us some time today.
1: Well, I appreciate that so much. Thank you. Thank you for having me.
0: Carla Sustenick is the chair of the QPE Saskatchewan Education Worker Steering Committee. She is an EA herself, has been doing it for 38 years, as you heard her say, and talked about the changing complexity, especially when it comes to medical needs, medical care of students in this province. We'll take a break. We'll be back here on 650 CKOM, 980 CJME.
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8: Hey there, in today's feature we'll discuss burnt ends. Remember that brisket we talked about last week? Well, there's two parts to a whole brisket. That's the flat and the point. Burnt ends are flavorful pieces of meat cut from the point half of a smoked brisket. Once you've taken the brisket out of the cooler after letting it rest, it's finally time to separate the point from the flat and cube that beautifully smoked brisket point and make some burnt ends. Cut the brisket point into 1 to 1.5 inch cubes. At this point, these little morsels are technically edible and ready to eat, but to bring out that true style burnt end experience, I normally add a bit more rub seasoning and coat with my favorite barbecue sauce. Once I've cubed, seasoned, and sauced my brisket point, it's time for the smoker again. Finish cooking the burnt ends in a pan uncovered for 1 to 2 hours or until the burnt ends have soaked up that sweet sauce and just about fallen apart. Guess what? It's eating time. I'm Belton Johnson. Join me Friday morning, 11 a.m. with Evan Bray for more tips from the Saskatchewan Cattle Association.
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1: Thanks again to Carla Sustenick, who is an educational assistant in the province. She's the chair of the QP Saskatchewan Education Workers Steering Committee. We're talking about the care needed for many students with complex medical needs or just medical needs that are going to school, trying to go to school full time. In many cases, it's much more than giving medication. It can be things like a catheter or using feeding tubes, those types of things. And as you heard Carla talk about, a lot of it is not training that they get as educational assistants. There is some expectation that personal care, and she even used the example of changing diapers, is something that they expect will be part of their job. But a lot of this, there is risk, there is liability to that. So do we need to go back to school nurses? Should we be in some schools having a nurse, whether it's full-time or part-time? And that, by the way, doesn't have to be someone hired by the school division. That could be just simply a partnership with the health region. So good conversations. Thanks to people that are joining in on this conversation. Next time we have either Minister Cockerell, who's the health minister, Minister Hindley, who's the education minister, on the show. Perhaps we can broach that topic with them. Saskatchewan's smartest radio listener, here on a rare Thursday. Is it you? Let's find out next. 650 CKOM, 980 CJME.
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1: And now, Prosperity Saskatchewan, presented by the Government of Saskatchewan, Nutrien, and Cameco.
2: Nothing states confidence in a marketplace better than people willing to lay down some cash and actually build things. And it goes beyond just showing confidence. It also shows that things are actually happening in an area. And that's why when the new data on building permits is released, that some people pay attention. The building permits are by the value of the project, and this reflects confidence in a marketplace and that things are actually happening. Now, in March of this year, the total value of building permits issued in Saskatchewan was about 30% higher than last March. So in March, the total value of building permits was up 30% from last year to this year. And once again, nothing states confidence in a marketplace better than people willing to lay down some cash and actually build things. We've got a lot more confidence and a lot more happening. I'm Eric Anderson from CIMSA.
1: Prosperity Saskatchewan, presented by the Government of Saskatchewan, Nutrien, and Cameco. 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
3: CKOM News Time is 11 o'clock. I'm Gerald Bowman, the province's community safety minister, on the latest from Pelican Narrows. New numbers this morning on spring seeding and the Saskatchewan lawnmower racing scene.
4: People come for the racing, but everyone loves the crashes. Come on now, we all know that.
3: Right now in Saskatoon, cloudy and 13 degrees. Alcohol, drugs, and gang activity. Those are the main things Community Safety Minister Michael Weger believes are fueling safety concerns in Pelican Narrows. After touring the community 24 hours before the deadly shooting on Monday that left a 28-year-old woman dead and a man seriously injured, he told the Evan Bray Show residents know who's behind a lot of the trouble, but they also say some people are coming in from outside the community.
5: And they suspect those individuals are involved in the drug trade and drug trafficking, and I think in many ways taking advantage of the people living in Pelican Narrows.
3: Weger says the streets were noticeably quiet during the tour because of ongoing safety concerns. Senior reporter Lara Fominoff has more on police and security in the community, at least in the short term.
6: We hired an external security team.
7: That team, according to Peter Ballantyne, Cree Nation Chief Peter Beattie, is stopping people at the bridge on the only road access in to Pelican Narrows.
6: We can't get around it. So they have their security team there, and they ask for identification.
7: Drugs and alcohol are being confiscated and turned over to RCMP, and the hope is to keep the team there for what he's calling an extended period of time. Conversations on how more support can be provided will also be happening with federal ministers next week. In Saskatoon, Lara Fominoff, 650 CKOM.
3: Happening soon, there is going to be a big release from Lake Diefenbaker. The Water Security Agency says there will be a significant increase in outflows from Gardner Dam starting on Sunday. This is because of recent heavy rain in Alberta and the mountain snowmelt, which has increased flows into the lake. The water flow is expected to increase from 280 cubic meters per second to about 700. The peak anticipated around June 11th. The river through Saskatoon will rise just over half a meter. That's close to 2 feet. This hour, the very latest on spring seeding in the province. Right now, it's at 80% done, still behind the five-year average of 91%. The East Central region furthest behind at 63%. New today, BHP has signed deals with both CN and CPKC. Both railways will move potash from the Jansen mine east of Saskatoon to terminals in Vancouver, where it will then be exported to global markets. The contracts are for 4 years. First production at the Jansen mine is slated for mid-2027. Right now, keeping fertilizer flowing is on the minds of those at Mosaic. As 650 CKOM's Jeff Smith reports, the company says it has a clear hope for Kuzma trade talks.
8: Of all the potash mined by Mosaic at Kalonzé, Esther Hayes Jersey and here at Belle Plaine, half of it goes to the U.S. And at the same time, Mosaic's Marnell Jones explains its phosphate products come up here from the States.
9: And so we need those products to move freely and fairly over borders, and we're going to continue to advocate for that, whether it's with the Canadian government or any other government.
8: Jones says farmers need fertilizer in both countries to help put food on our tables. At Mosaic Potash Belle Plaine, Jeff Smith, 650 CKOM.
3: Happening right now, Saskatoon police are on the case after a man was shot early this morning. Officers were called to Royal University Hospital just after 2 a.m. A man had walked in with a gunshot wound, which isn't believed to be serious. New this morning, Prime Minister Mark Carney unveiling the federal government's new National Artificial Intelligence Strategy. The plan includes free AI training for everyone, access to AI tools for post-secondary students, and a focus on protecting privacy, addressing surveillance concerns, and improving chatbot safety. Somewhere in Saskatchewan, there's an old riding mower sitting quietly in a shed. Most people see yard work, but a growing group of racers see a shot at a championship trophy. In this Saskatchewan story, Brittany Cafe is exploring rural Saskatchewan's lawnmower racing scene.
10: A lawnmower isn't supposed to kick up dust, roar through hairpin corners, or race toward a finish line. But that's exactly what's happening near Beachy on the Triple Town Crown Circuit.
4: Anything from a stock lawnmower that you've just swapped out the pulleys to a completely modified frame and chassis.
10: That's Circuit Commissioner Dan Hopper. Of course, with machines this fast and courses this tight, safety matters too.
4: We try to keep it as safe as we possibly can, but if you don't want to get bucked off, then don't ride the horse.
10: On your mark, get set, mow. With a Saskatchewan story, I'm Brittany Cafe, 650 CKOM.
3: And the Triple Town Crown Lawnmower races kick off this weekend in the arm of King George, just north of Beachy. The latest local news is as close as your phone. 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KOM weather for today, staying cloudy, a high of 20, partly cloudy for us tonight, low 11. Then for tomorrow, some sunny breaks, maybe some rain late afternoon, risk of a thunder shower with a high of 25. Right now in Regina, 14, Prince Albert, 12, North Battleford, 13. In Saskatoon, it is cloudy, northeast wind at 7, the temperature 13. CKOM News Time is 11:06. I'm Gerald Bowman, 650, CKOM.
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1: I am the smart. I am the smart. S-M-R-T. I mean S-M-A-R-T.
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3: I know there's some people scratching their heads saying, what? 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Well, we were on location yesterday at the Saskatchewan Oil and Gas Show, so we decided it's tough doing SSRL when you're on location. There's lots going on, lots of distractions, and so we decided, you know what, let's simplify it. Let's just bump it to Thursday. So it's a rare Thursday edition of Saskatchewan's smartest radio listener, but the rules are the same. Nothing changes. All you need to do is be the first caller at 1-877-332-8255 with the right answer, and you win. And given the fact that it's moved from a Wednesday to a Thursday for this week, next week it's back to normal, it might change the demographics of who calls in, because some people who carve out the time on a Wednesday maybe aren't able to today on this Thursday, and so maybe we get a first-time winner, a first-time caller today. Could be you. Could be your opportunity. Again, the number 1-877-332-8255. And what's up for grabs? 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Absolutely. 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By the way, last week's winner, Brent Shepherd, is joining us by phone. Brent, thanks so much for taking the call today.
4: Yeah, good morning.
3: So, you probably haven't got your t-shirt yet.
4: Not yet.
3: Yeah, it'll be there. It's in the mail. And when you get it, you wear it with pride. Because you, if I remember correctly, you're a first-time winner, right?
4: Yep.
3: That's good. Well, we're glad to have you as a winner. How's the week been?
4: Oh, pretty good. I've been recited to that I am so smart. SMRT.
3: People singing that to you.
4: Yeah. And I'm like, I'm SMRT.
3: Well, it's good. You knew last week's question was, I thought it was a tricky one. This happens 270,000 times an hour. What is it? Yeah. You knew the answer. What was it?
4: How many? McDonald's sells hamburgers.
3: McDonald's sells that many hamburgers in an hour. It's crazy. Something like 75 burgers a second or something like that. It's worldwide, of course.
4: I wonder how many cows that equals.
3: Someone else texted that in, actually. Wonder how many cattle are involved in that equation. So, with that said, you have one more responsibility before we hand the crown on, and that is to ask today's question. And I know you've got it, so...
4: All right.
3: Brent Shepherd from Grand Coulee, Saskatchewan. Let's hear today's question.
4: This common item can survive longer than most civilizations.
3: This common item can survive longer than most civilizations.
4: Right.
3: All right. You've given us a good one today. Brent, thanks for being such a great winner.
4: Thanks.
3: Okay, we'll talk soon. Brent Shepherd, last week's winner. Who will be this week's winner? 1-877-332-8255. That's the number. This common item can survive longer than most civilizations. So it can survive a long time. What are we, common item? What are we talking about? Phone lines are open. Text lines? Yeah, you can't win on the text line, but feel free to play along if you're not able to call in. Let's start with Sean in Hudson Bay. Have you got my answer, Sean?
5: Well, I'm going to go with a Twinkie.
3: A Twinkie. I love that answer. No, it's not a Twinkie, but gosh, wouldn't that be a good experiment to try? That's a funny answer, actually. The question, this common item can survive longer than most civilizations. Twinkie is not right. It's a good guess, though. 1-877-332-8255. Let's go to James, who is on the road. James, do you know the answer?
6: Hello, Evan. Honey.
3: Honey is correct. Oh, my gosh. Caller number two, James. How did you do it?
6: I don't know. It just came to me.
3: Well, honey, believe...
6: I love honey, and it just...
3: Well, honey, is as long as it's stored and sealed properly, it can last an eternity. They actually, it's got, I mean, there is some science behind it. The combination of honey's low water content, high acidity, antibacterial properties keep it from spoiling. But National Geographic has reported that jars of honey have been found in ancient Egyptian tombs that are preserved and still 100% safe to eat. So honey, which is a contrast from Twinkie, which was guest number one. I like that. James, you're on the road. Where are you from?
7: Well, I live in Saskatoon, but I was just out at the farm by Alticane, which is a little bit by Hafford, and I'm on my way to the Battlefords right now.
3: Oh, okay. I know the Hafford area quite well. Are you a farmer? Is that what you do?
7: I'm a registered massage therapist in Saskatoon, but I still got the farm out there, and I grow a garden out there, and now I'm heading off to the Battlefords to visit my girlfriend and my parents.
3: Jeez, busy, busy day. Are you a grain farmer?
7: I let the professionals, a.k.a. my renter, take care of that. He just rents the...
3: Crops are seeded, though, in that area, James?
7: Yeah, about 10 days ago, my renter put the canola in, so
3: yeah,
7: I was very grateful of that.
3: Good stuff. That's awesome. Well, James, I am proud. Have you won this competition before?
7: I think this is my sixth time now.
3: Oh, boy. You are you've got a collection of T-shirts hanging in the closet.
7: Yeah, I got one from Gormley and one from you.
3: Well, that's good, James.
7: And a few other prizes from
3: in the Yeah, past. Well, I was going to say it hasn't always been a T-shirt. That's right. But well, James, what's your last name, by the way, my friend?
7: Kahoot. K-O-H-U-T.
3: Kahoot. Okay, good stuff. Well, thank you very much for calling in. I'm going to get you to hang on the line because we need to get some more information from you so we can send you your, as I said, custom-made T-shirt, custom-fit T-shirt. That is a question, by the way, I won't ask you on air if your T-shirts are all the same size, because I couldn't say yes if it was me from year to year, so I never asked my guests that. But, James, congrats on knowing today's answer and being today's winner. Congratulations.
7: Oh, thank you so much. I'm grateful for your time.
3: Good to have you. Okay, we'll pop you on hold. Frank's going to chat with you off-air, but James knew the answer. Two guesses in. Obviously, it was a little too easy today, maybe. Or we just happened to get the second caller who happened to know the little piece of information through the question. This common item can survive longer than most civilizations. Honey. Honey was the answer. Not Twinkie, which was the first guess we got, but honey. Okay. Why don't we do this? Why don't we take a break? Normally we're taking guesses this whole half hour, so we'll take a break. We'll come back. We have lots that we can talk about. We will be back momentarily here on 980 CJME and 650 CKOM.
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11: The weather in Saskatchewan can change on the drop of a dime. Punishing, pounding rain, funnel clouds, wicked whipping. 650 CKOM takes weather coverage seriously. We're staffed 7 days a week to bring you breaking weather coverage. Rely on 650 CKOM severe weather updates.
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0: originally had? Was it Frank? If you had a song, like Frank, you know, he likes to usually use a song that would give you a hint as to what today's SSRL answer would have been. The question is, this common item can survive longer than most civilizations. You got the song? Go ahead. Little Van Morrison, Sweet Thing. Okay. Might have given, I thought maybe you'd do A Taste of Honey. That was a song. Is it too obvious? Yeah, too obvious, Frank says. Okay. Well, anyway, James knew the answer to this. He's from Saskatoon. He's on the road today, actually up around the Hafford area, but said, yeah, I knew the answer was honey. Apparently, someone on the text line said if you put it into AI, it's the first answer that comes up. So again, darn it, AI. It is funny to me, the number of people, like if we go back to last week's question, this happens 270,000 times an hour, what is it? The answer was McDonald's sells a hamburger 270,000 times an hour. Some people on the text line suggesting that we were playing a trick and it was the same answer this week. A McDonald's cheeseburger can survive longer than most civilizations. And Twinkie. Twinkie was a common one as well. By the way, speaking of eating, yesterday we were in Weyburn for the Saskatchewan Oil and Gas Show. It's the show that happens every other year in the province. And I was down there with a couple of my friends, my coworkers here, Nicole Garn, who's the executive producer of this show, and Brett Horton, who is producer of the Greg Morgan Morning Show, but also kind of our tech whiz. So making sure that everything was working and we were on the air live. It was nice to have Brett down there. Brett, though, right after the show, it was like just, you know, in the cartoons when the character takes off and all you see is kind of the silhouette and the dust, that's what it looked like. Brett was gone. 12:31, we're off the air. Brett was gone. And I wonder what happened to the guy. Like, is he, where did he go? Well, I should have known where he went. We were in Weyburn, home of, my understanding is it Canada's or the world's? Canada's only KFC buffet. Brett Horton in studio.
1: I had to try it.
0: Yeah, I had to try. Well, the owner, Larry, came to visit us in the show.
1: He sure did.
0: And you got to know Larry because you actually sat down. Didn't you have lunch with him yesterday?
1: I did, yeah. I had a quick interview with him, and then I said, hey, I've never been. I'm coming. They offered me lunch here, and I said no.
0: Yeah.
1: The Weyburn KFC, I have to try it. And he said, well, I'll buy your lunch. And I said, okay. And then we ended up having lunch together and he told me all these crazy stories. He's worked at KFC since he was 15 years old, over 50 years with the company.
0: Really?
1: Yeah.
0: So he owns this and is it an all you can eat buffet?
1: Yeah. I mean, the way it works is it's basically a traditional KFC. You can go there and order like a zinger sandwich or whatever you want. But if you want to get the buffet, they just have two troughs kind of at the end of it and it's all you can eat. You can have your chicken, your gravy, your fries, the mashed potatoes, the salads, whatever you want.
0: Right.
1: So I had to try it. It's kind of world famous at this point.
0: Yeah.
1: And he was telling me about some of the crazy people that have come through, like Scott Moe and
0: Is Scott Moe crazy?
1: Well, Graham DeLette from...
0: Oh, yeah, of course.
1: So,
0: from Weyburn.
1: Yeah, and then he showed me a picture of him with Colonel Sanders from when he was 15 years old. He actually cooked chicken for the real Colonel Sanders.
0: Wow. That's a thing.
1: If you own
0: a KFC, that's a thing. You've met Colonel Sanders.
1: Yeah. So, I mean, it was just a really fun experience. I mean, the place was pretty busy. The food was fresh. I really enjoyed it. And, yeah, I mean, you could just tell that everyone, it's an institution of Weyburn.
0: I was going to say he obviously at this point wants to keep it going because he's the only one in Canada.
1: Absolutely.
0: I mean, that's the part of the attraction. Because even the number of people that I've talked to since coming back from Weyburn yesterday that said, oh, you're in Weyburn. Did you go to the all-you-can-eat KFC buffet? It's like one of the things to do.
1: I couldn't get three steps through the station without because everyone knew this was my plan.
0: Yeah.
1: Everyone was asking, how was KFC? Even you stuck your head out in the hallway.
0: Yeah, well,
1: how was the KFC?
0: I was curious. No, I was worried about you. You vaporized after the show.
1: And by the way, I didn't eat for the rest of the day. Oh, I was
0: you
1: full.
0: Filled up. KFC.
1: I had my fill.
0: Thanks for coming by. Appreciate it. So yesterday we were at the oil and gas show and I mentioned, I mean, I've had the opportunity every day. We do a number of interviews on this show. I cannot remember an interview that I've done that has been as impactful on me personally as the chat with Jeremy Evans yesterday. I talked a little bit about this morning. Jeremy, otherwise known as the Grizzly Dude. And by the way, he's got a website, grizzlydude.ca. In 2017, Jeremy Evans was out hunting in the mountains on his own, hunting wild sheep, which he says he'd done before. While he's out there, he looks down at his feet and realizes he is literally standing inches away from a fluffy little grizzly bear cub. And then within seconds, his life changed because Mum, the mother grizzly bear, attacked him, perceiving him obviously as a threat to her cub. And listening to Jeremy, we had him on the show. You can go back and listen to it on the website, ckom.com, cjme.com, or wherever you get your podcast. Just type in Evan Bray, Jeremy Evans. It will come up. It is incredible. And I mean, we only had 10, 12 minutes for the chat, but I'm guessing when he's on stage, because now he does this as he is a motivational speaker, when he's on stage and telling his story, I'm sure that it is absolutely captivating, because as he told the story yesterday on the show, he talked about the strength of the bear, as much as he fought back, he didn't have his bear spray readily available. It was in his backpack, which is part of what he talks about now. And in fact, sells bear spray holsters that you can keep it kind of right on your chest, ready, present, whether you're hunting, whether you're out hiking, whatever, you've got it present should you encounter a bear. But he told the story in a way that you just felt like you were living it with him, ripping the flesh off of his body with her claws, with her teeth and jaws. And by the way, at one point after this attack, he had three separate attacks from the same bear before she finally left and he was able to crawl and walk and drag himself kilometers back to where his truck was. He took a selfie of himself, which, by the way, he still had readily available on his phone. This is back from 2017. Still had it there. If you were to pick up his book, he's got that same picture in his book. Very hard to look at. And it's available online as well. But they talk about afterwards, after the fact, that he was airlifted to a hospital where he was ultimately able to be put back together. He talked about what that journey looks like, to not just the physical repairs, but the mental repairs as well, because this was such a traumatic incident. He went through PTSD. He has been diagnosed with PTSD. So it's been a lot of mental health work as well to get him back to the place where he continues to be a good husband to his wife, a good father to his children, and is a motivational speaker. In fact, he was on the stage this morning during the safety portion of the oil show program, and he was the keynote speaker. It is a fascinating story. The book I'm holding in my hand called Mauled, Lessons Learned from a Grizzly Bear Attack. And Jeremy Evans, of course, is the name of this survivor. It's a short read in the book, or you can find his story online. Again, the website, grizzlydude.ca. Well, we have talked about a lot of things today. One of the things that we keep coming back to is, regardless of how many times Mark Carney was back in the House of Commons yesterday for question period, first time in the better part of a week that he's been there, but still, no matter how hard he was pushed by Pierre Poilievre, would not use the word recession.
2: Obviously, the multinational corporations that he is profiting are, well, very pleased with the way things are going. As for the Canadian people who are living under his recession, it's another story. They don't have $200,000 meals on three private flights, Mr. Speaker. They don't have tax havens so that they can shelter from the high tax burden he imposes on everyone else. He can't even bring himself to utter the word recession, even though the textbook definition tells us that he's the only prime minister, the only leader in the G20 who's created one. So will he stand in the House and answer the question, are we in a recession or a technical recession?
3: The Right Honorable Prime Minister.
4: Mr. Speaker, we are in an economy that is fundamentally being transformed by a government that has a plan. can to create a stronger, more independent, more resilient economy, a sustainable economy, an economy that moves from reliance to resilience. And, Mr. Speaker, we already seen business investment, Canadian business investment up 10% in machinery and equipment. We are seeing our non-U.S. exports up on course to double. We are seeing the strongest inbound investment.
0: Prime Minister was there to answer questions, but didn't say the word recession. I'm sticking by my theory that they made a backroom agreement that they would not allow the media to get a clip of this prime minister saying the word recession. I think that is the strategy there, clearly. Anyway, AI strategy laid out by the feds, something that we will continue to talk about on the program tomorrow. And coming up next, we will meet with a researcher from the province who has got an alternative for feeding your cattle. It's outside of the box, I'll tell you that now. We'll go there next here on 650 CKOM and 980 CJME.
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6: CKOM News Time is 11:30. I'm Gerald Bowman. A shooting in Saskatoon. A man is injured, and police right now looking for the person who pulled the trigger. The man walked into Royal University Hospital just after 2 this morning with a gunshot wound. New from the Water Security Agency today, the South Saskatchewan River will soon be higher and running a lot faster. Starting on Sunday, flows released from Gardner Dam at Lake Diefenbaker will go from 280 meters per second to about 700. We have new numbers this morning on spring seeding in Saskatchewan. Operations are 80% complete. The five-year average for this time of year is 91. Vegas looks for another road win tonight in the Stanley Cup Final. The Golden Knights took Game 1 in Carolina. And from the ice to the gridiron, Hamilton home to Montreal tonight to start the CFL regular season. The Riders have a bye and will start June 13th home against the BC Lions. CKOM weather for today, staying cloudy, a high of 20. Right now in Saskatoon, cloudy and 14 degrees. It's 11:31. I'm Gerald Bowman, 650 CKOM.
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16: 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Later this month, it's Brent Laux along with Jana Hodgson, manager of Bathfitter Saskatoon. 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
17: We are, and we're so excited. 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

0: Welcome back to the show, Evan Bray. Good to have you here. So, yeah, for those that are standing by waiting to hear about this new piece of research around what we're feeding cattle, don't go away. I'm hoping we're getting there, but we are just having a little bit of trouble connecting with our guest. It's a guest by phone, and that happens with live radio. So Frank is working on it behind the scenes. I do know that those who have yet, and I've got friends who are in this category, those who have yet to fill out the mandatory census questionnaire can expect either an in-person visit or a phone call from Stats Canada fairly soon. They actually just sent out a news release this week saying that census enumerators will begin contacting households from which a completed questionnaire has not yet been received. In addition to phone follow-ups, there will also be some door-to-door happening in communities across Canada. By the way, if it was the agriculture census that you were asked to fill out and haven't yet, sounds like it's not a door-to-door visit. It's likely a phone call or an email. Nonetheless, they will continue to push to ensure everyone gets their census information out. Speaking of something else that we could be watching for, millions of Canadians will be receiving a top-up payment as much as $717 for the federal government. This is directly into your bank account, now known as the Canada Groceries and Essentials Benefit. This is formerly the GST credit that we used to get. It's equal to 50% of the annual value of the GST credit from July 25 to July 26. So they're saying some 12 million plus people who are in either the low or modest income tax bracket will be receiving this benefit. And going forward, by the way, how much, you ask? $3.1 billion. That's how much it costs for this assistance top-up. Anyone who received the January 2026 GST credit will automatically receive this one-time payment into their bank account. So again, it's the Canadian or Canada Groceries and Essentials Benefit. A single with no children will receive a one-time top-up of $267. Those who are married or have a common-law partner could get a payment of up to $349. Those with children, $441 if they have one child, $533 with two, $625 with three, or $717 with four children. So this is the now Canada Groceries and Essentials Benefit. By the way, they've added about 25%. It's replacing the old GST benefit, but they have increased it by 25% starting basically July 2026. So 2024 tax returns is what they use to determine who is eligible for this. But again, it's they say over 12 million people in the country will be receiving this benefit. Still working to get our guest on the line, which is fine, but we have lots that we can talk about. We've been chatting about all of the topics that have been very topical. Today we saw a news conference that was held where the Prime Minister was on hand to talk about the federal government's AI strategy. They unveiled the AI strategy, outlined a vision focused on job creation and sovereignty and increased AI adoption, but the plan really significantly lacks details on how it's going to protect Canadians. So it's one of those topics that we continue to follow, and we will be having a guest on. I'm not sure if we got one secured for tomorrow, but over the next couple of shows, we will definitely have a guest on that. Okay, we're set to go. Now, if you think about what cattle eat, most people probably picture grass, hay, grain. I think about all the pails of chop I carried out to feed the cows back in the day. But as feed costs rise and producers look for new ways to improve animal health and efficiency, researchers are exploring some surprising alternatives, including seaweed. Yeah, new research from Agriculture and Agri-Food Canada and the Canadian Light Source at the University of Saskatchewan found that cattle can successfully digest seaweed. Now, no one's suggesting it will replace traditional feed anytime soon, but there could be some benefits to this, and it's something that we wanted to take the time to talk to Wade Abbott about. Wade is a research scientist with Agriculture and Agri-Food Canada, and we've got Wade Abbott joining us by phone. Wade, thanks for taking the call.
1: Oh, my pleasure. Thanks for your interest in the study.
0: Seaweed to cattle. Tell me where this came from.
1: Well, I grew up on the West Coast, you know, playing on the beach. So seaweed was not a new idea, you know, to me. But as I got into research, I realized there's a lot of potential for seaweed because of where it grows. It doesn't need fertilizer. It doesn't need arable land. Doesn't need, you know, fresh water. And it grows very quickly. So, you know, there are lots of nutrients, lots of bioactive compounds and fibers in seaweed that could be used for things like biomaterials, for bioenergy, or potentially a new source of feed.
0: Mm-hmm.
1: So we the first studies we were doing involved human gut bacteria, and there's kind of a longer history there where the first discovery was in Japanese people. They found bacteria that can digest seaweed, and perhaps that's a little easier to believe, right? Japanese people, of course, eat a lot of sushi.
0: Yep.
1: But we've now found these pathways in many different populations around the world. And as this research was emerging, I was started getting asked the question, well, what about cattle? People were coining the term sushi cows and this kind of thing. So it seemed like a real area of interest, real area of opportunity. And that's kind of why we embarked on it.
0: So let's talk a little bit about how you went about doing this study. What form is the seaweed in that you would be feeding to cattle?
1: So we've actually done a number of studies now using a number of different seaweeds, and we find very similar results. So you can feed fresh seaweed. You can feed dry seaweed, pelleted seaweed. They'll eat ad libitum. They'll eat when you formulate it into the diet. So we've tried many different ways. Some seaweeds they don't like. They'll actually try to, push it out of the way if it's loose. And can you blame them, right? Some of it's kind of smelly. This study actually started. There was an organic beef farmer, on Vancouver Island that was collecting it off the beach. He was drying it and feeding it to his herd. And he felt it was contributing to health, to better quality coats and better tasting beef. He was already doing this actually when we started the work. And so we were able to partner with him and study his herd.
0: Wade Abbott is my guest, a research scientist with Agriculture and Agri-Food Canada. So let's talk about what were some of the concerns that you wanted to be able to put to rest in this study? What did you need to satisfy that wouldn't be a problem in order for you to kind of go to whatever the next step of this project is?
1: Well, number one is if it's digestible, right? When we first embarked on this, I did talk to a few ruminant nutritionists, which I am not. Just a disclaimer there. And they were skeptical if it would be digested. And the reason that's the case is because the fibers in the seaweed cell wall are so chemically different than what you find in terrestrial plants or, grass, grain, forage, it seemed unlikely that the bacteria would have the enzymes needed to digest these foreign sugars.
0: Mm-hmm.
1: And so there was some skepticism. Number one, does it get digested? And we saw that is actually the case, and we're able to identify the bacteria that do the job too.
0: Is there any research that's been part of your work so far, Wade, that actually shows that there are positive benefits to it? You mentioned, I think anecdotally, the farmer felt that feeding seaweed had some positive benefits. Have you been able to verify any of those?
1: So on the feed side, it looks like it's a suitable replacement, right? So that's not really a good case for why a farmer would want to invest in doing that. You got to get seaweed out of the water and to, the site of where the production is, which is typically in the interior of the continent. So a lot of cost involved with that, right? So there is potential to do some feed replacement if you're close to like a source of seaweed. Maybe you're raising your herd near the coastlines. But I think it's some of the other compounds that you find in seaweed that are very promising. Is it could relate to immune health, new sources of antimicrobials, which we know is an issue, and also other things. They've been shown to have benefits for plant production as well. So there's a lot of mysterious beneficial compounds in seaweed, and very few of these seaweeds are actually been studied. So we're calling it the green gold rush. We really want to understand what is in seaweed, and can we harvest it to benefit animal health production?
0: Wade Abbott is our guest, research scientist, agriculture and agri-food Canada, and did some work through this project with the Canadian Light Source at the University of Saskatchewan as well. We have seaweed in Saskatchewan. Many people who frequent some of the lakes in the southern part. I mean, yeah, we don't have ocean seaweed, but we do have lake seaweed. Is there similarities?
1: No, those are plants, I believe. So seaweed, true seaweed that grows in the ocean is actually a completely different division of life. It's an algae, which are distantly related to plants, but no, they have very different cell walls and physiology. But they, you know, they do kind of the same thing, right? Like they turn sunlight into sugar. And that helps them to grow.
0: So first of all, farmers, if you're thinking of harvesting out of Katepwa Lake to feed your cattle, Wade just politely told you don't do that.
1: Well, all I say, we haven't done that study.
0: Yeah. Okay. Fair enough. So, what is next then, Wade? What are next steps of this, and where do you see this going?
1: So what we're doing currently, we've partnered with some First Nations on the West Coast and also some Canadian companies that are farming seaweed. It's really quite a remarkable industry that's just in the birthing stages. And we want to understand what are the valuable properties of seaweed that we can harvest, more than just a low-cost feed additive, right? So we're looking actually for discovering new sources of antimicrobials or anti-inflammatories, things that can really make a difference when it comes to animal health. And we're looking at different types of seaweed. And also then on the feed side, we want to understand where these abilities actually come from. So we can bring seaweed from the coast, feed it to cattle here in Lethbridge, and instantly they adapt. Overnight, they're digesting it. So the bacteria that do that job are already in the guts of these animals. So we want to understand that process. Where did they come from?
0: Is there other animals, I'm talking domestic, like animals like pigs or livestock of other breeds that could fall into this study?
1: So we have started to look at that as well. We partnered with the Calgary Zoo and actually the Saskatoon Zoo. So we were out there a couple of times to collect fecal samples from different ruminants. And we have been able to find seaweed degrading bacteria in other animals, including giraffe, moose, sheep, mountain goat. So the list goes on. Now, not all animals. We did try a boar. Actually, we were unsuccessful. Bison, we were unsuccessful. So we're not sure if that's because of the animal that we're sampling or that's more a general principle. And actually, these are some areas that we do want to push into a bit to understand more how broadly disseminated these abilities, these digestive abilities are.
0: This is a good chat, Wade. Thanks for your time. Congrats on the project success so far, and perhaps we can check in a little bit later on during the project timeline.
1: Oh, I would love that. Thanks for your interest.
0: Good stuff. Wade Abbott is a research scientist with Agriculture and Agri-Food Canada, as you heard. I mean, he has led a team where they are using the Canadian light source, the synchrotron at the University of Saskatchewan, to understand the makeup of seaweed, to understand the biomes in a cow's digestive system that allows them, the microbes that allow them to digest seaweed. And could this be a source of food? A source of food that actually produces benefits for cattle, for beef cattle, dairy cattle? Yet to be determined, but an interesting one. And, you know, I had to throw the quick question in about the seaweed available in our province, in some of the lakes, different beast altogether. So Wade said, he didn't say not to do it. He just said they haven't done the studies on it. So enter at your own risk if you try and feed your cattle the seaweed out of the lake. Okay, we'll take our break. We'll come back here on 980 CJME and 650 CKOM.
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0: Bill, catching up on some of the news that was announced yesterday that we didn't have a chance to get there in relation to some of the things that we saw happening in the province of Saskatchewan. Public Safety Agency lifted the provincial fire ban yesterday. That, by the way, includes the use of ATVs. That was as of about 11 o'clock yesterday morning. Conditions have improved. We don't have the tinder-like conditions in some parts of the province as a result of cooler temperatures and moisture. So fire ban, which prohibits open fires and controlled burns and fireworks and things like that, they could still be in place by individual provincial parks and municipalities. So should make sure you know what the rules are in your neck of the woods. But provincially, they have lifted it, which is, for many people, great news going into this weekend, although the weather forecast maybe not the best this weekend. It looks like we could get some rain, in some cases some heavy rain going through the province. Another thing that happened here this week, you and I haven't had a chance to talk about. Perhaps we'll catch up on it tomorrow. But NDP parliamentary leader Don Davies has introduced a private member's bill that would compel floor crossers to face their voters before switching parties. I love this. Someone texted and said, why didn't Avi Lewis do this? Isn't he the leader of the NDP? Well, he doesn't have a seat yet. So he can't formally introduce a private member's bill because he's actually not a member of parliament. So parliamentary leader for the NDP, Don Davies, had to do it. The bill basically says no MP permitted to cross the floor without first sitting as an independent and then contesting and winning a seat under the new party's banner. I would vote for that. I would hope the Conservatives will support this. I will be shocked if this passes, but we will be following this closely as this we'll see how much life this gets. I mean, coming from the NDP as a private member's bill, I think right there, that doesn't give it a great likelihood of success, but it is a topic you and I have spent a lot of time talking about, so we've got a bit of an interest in it. Okay, let's take our break. When we come back, I want to revisit some of the chat we had right off the start of the show with the Minister of Community Safety, Minister Michael Wiegers, with regard to what's going on in Pelican Narrows. That's coming up next here on 650 CKOM, 980 CJME.
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1: 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Not just because we're growing all across the province, it's because ag is at the heart of Saskatchewan. Like the farmers, ranchers, and other hardworking folks who keep Canada running. The ones we've been supporting since 1909. 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
4: It's 12 o'clock. I'm Gerald Bowman, the province's community safety minister on the violence in Pelican Narrows. New numbers today on spring seeding, and the Prime Minister downloads a new artificial intelligence strategy.
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4: Right now in Regina, cloudy and 15 degrees. In Saskatoon, cloudy and 14. This hour, alcohol, drugs, and gang activity. Those are the main concerns. Community Safety Minister Michael Uyghur believes are fueling safety concerns in Pelican Narrows. After touring the community some 24 hours before the deadly shooting on Monday that left a 28-year-old woman dead and a man seriously hurt, he told the Evan Bray Show this morning residents know who's behind a lot of the trouble. But they also say some people are coming in from outside the community.
6: And they suspect those individuals are involved in the drug trade and drug trafficking. And, you know, I think in many ways taking advantage of the people living in Pelican Narrows.
4: Uyghur says the streets were noticeably quiet during the tour because of ongoing safety concerns. Happening soon, there is going to be a big release from Lake Diefenbaker. The Water Security Agency says there will be a significant increase in outflows from Gardiner Dam starting this Sunday. This is because of recent heavy rain in Alberta and the mountain snowmelt, which has increased flows into the lake. The water flow is expected to increase from 280 cubic meters per second to about 700. The peak anticipated around June 11th. The river through Saskatoon will rise just over half a meter. That's close to 2 feet. This hour, the very latest on spring seeding in the province. Right now, it's at 80% complete, still behind the five-year average of 91. The east central region furthest behind at 63%. First production at the Jansen Potash Mine east of Saskatoon is slated for mid-2027. And today, BHP announced deals with Canada's two national rail carriers. CPKC and CN will deliver potash to terminals in Vancouver, and from there, it will be exported to global markets. The initial term of the contracts is for 4 years. Happening right now, Saskatoon police are on the case after a man was shot early this morning. Officers were called to Royal University Hospital just after 2 a.m. A man had walked in with a gunshot wound, which isn't believed to be serious. New today, Prime Minister Mark Carney unveiling the federal government's new National Artificial Intelligence Strategy. The plan includes free AI training for everyone.
7: We'll invest in training and upskilling for workers at every stage of their careers, from students to mid-career professionals to frontline workers.
4: There will also be access to AI tools for post-secondary students and a focus on protecting privacy and surveillance concerns. This afternoon, the latest after the U.S. House voted to block President Donald Trump from ordering more strikes on Iran. A handful of Republicans joined with Democrats yesterday to end the three-month-long war. Trump calls it a meaningless vote, and the four who crossed party lines to advance the legislation grandstanders, saying their actions were unpatriotic. Fresh from the Supreme Court of Canada today, and for those high rollers out there, it says it won't review a ruling that poker earnings are taxable business income. The case started when three men appealed the Federal Revenue Agency's declaration that they had to pay tax on poker winnings. The three argued in the Tax Court of Canada that the earnings, which often amounted to hundreds of thousands of dollars annually, were not business income, but rather non-taxable income from betting. Carolina Hurricanes are hoping to avoid falling into a 2-0 hole in the Stanley Cup Final when they host the Vegas Golden Knights in Game 2 tonight. Vegas took Game 1. CFL regular season opens tonight with Montreal and Hamilton. The Riders have a bye. The Green and Whites' first game is June 13th, home against the BC Lions. And right now, just north of downtown Vancouver, a ski resort doing its part in getting pumped for the World Cup of Soccer by unveiling what it claims is the largest Canadian flag ever made. The flag is spread out on Grouse Mountain, clearly visible from the city. It's about the size of 2 football fields. The latest local news is as close as your phone. 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It's 12:05, now the Real Ag Minute with Sean Haney.
8: As the critical July 1st trade review deadline looms, North American agriculture is presenting an unprecedented unified front. Nearly 160 agricultural organizations across Canada, the United States, and Mexico have issued a trilateral call to uphold and extend CUSMA. A joint letter sent to continental trade leaders, including Minister Dominic LeBlanc, they argue that the agreement has transformed North America into the most food-secure region in the world. As Calvin Heppner of RealAgriculture.com reports, the push coincides with a Canadian Agri-Food Trade Alliance delegation landing in Washington this week to emphasize that cross-border agri-food trade has tripled, topping $285 billion. While major export groups like the Canola Council and the Canadian Cattle Association are demanding full trilateral extension to protect integrated supply chains, the letter also exposes familiar fault lines, with domestic supply management sectors notably absent. In a volatile economic climate, the export sector's message is clear. CUSMA works, and now is the time to protect it. I'm Sean Haney.
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4: The forecast for Saskatoon and central Saskatchewan, staying cloudy for this afternoon, partly cloudy tonight, low 11, sunny breaks tomorrow, maybe some rain late afternoon, high 25. In Regina and southern Saskatchewan, cloudy for this afternoon, partly cloudy tonight, low 10, chance of rain tomorrow afternoon with a high 25. Right now in the Battlefords, 14 degrees, Prince Albert checks in at 12. Good afternoon, Swift Current, 15 degrees, Weyburn, 15, Estevan, also 15. Yorkton, 14 degrees, Moose Jaw, 14. Right now in Saskatoon, cloudy and 14 degrees. In Regina, cloudy and 15. It's 12:07. I'm Gerald Bowman.
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0: Welcome back to the show. Lunch hour on a Thursday. Evan Bray, good to have you here. Lunch hour actually at the Saskatchewan Oil and Gas Show. And I look at their agenda here quickly online. The schedule shows guest speaker Pamela Wallin. Senator Pamela Wallin is up and speaking today, 12:30. So about 20, 25 minutes from now, she will be on the stage in Weyburn. And they have had a great couple of days for the show. Thanks again for hosting us out there yesterday. Well, this story from Pelican Narrows is a story that I think it kind of exemplifies the random, traumatic, violent challenges that they are dealing with regularly in the North. We started our show this morning by connecting with the Minister of Community Safety, Minister Michael Uyghur. We wanted to talk with the minister about what those challenges are as he understands them and what is being done, what can be done. This violence in northern Saskatchewan is clearly an issue. Two more murders just this past week in two different communities. And that's actually where we started with Minister Uyghur, because he had just paid a visit to the community literally like one day before this murder in Pelican Narrows happened, correct?
1: It was 24 hours essentially before this this horrible murder happened, and I'll take the moment right now just to give my sincere condolences, Evan, to the family, friends, and the community members in Pelican Narrows after this very tragic incident. Essentially what happened with my visit, Evan, was on Thursday I was in Prince Albert, and I met with Chief Beattie, Chief Hardlott, and some of their supporting staff. And through that conversation, as we were talking about issues in the north, the rising crime rate, at the end of the conversation, it sort of happened spontaneously, but I mentioned that I would be in the area and was wondering if someone could take me on a tour. So Chief Beattie and David Sanderson were kind enough to pick me up on Sunday, and they took me into Pelican Narrows. We had a meeting with community leadership there, and then actually Vice Chief Justin Hallcrow and Councillor Leon Dorian took me on almost probably an hour-long tour of the community. We drove down pretty much every street in the community, and then very unfortunately, 24 hours after that meeting and that visit, the alert went out that there was a shooting happening in Pelican Narrows.
0: Can you tell us what you saw on that tour? I mean, clearly they took you on a physical tour of the community for a reason. What did you see? What did they point out?
1: Well, first thing we were met with was that they have very recently instituted a gate at the community, a security gate with private security. And, you know, we had a good chat with the security as we came into the community. They're checking every vehicle that comes in and goes out, recording who's traveling into that community. So that's, you know, that's a positive thing in that community. Of course, touring through the community, there's obviously some concerns in the community as far as public safety. So the streets are quite quiet. But talking to the leadership, obviously they've been having the struggles with community safety, and it was relevant from seeing, you know, from whether it's a burnt down car on the side of the street that they pointed out, or a house that had burnt down 2 days prior to my visit there as well, able to point out, you know, significant properties in the community where there's suspected drug sales happening. So definitely an eye-opening experience for me as the Minister of Community Safety, but the reason I wanted to go there, Evan, is because I wanted to see firsthand what these individuals are dealing with. I don't like being told from someone who heard from someone about what's happening in Pelican Narrows, so I greatly appreciated the opportunity to visit that community, and I can sincerely say that, you know, the day after when that shooting was happening, my perspective on that was a lot different than it would have been if I hadn't been there.
0: Saskatchewan's Minister of Community Safety, Minister Michael Uyghur, is my guest. So what's fueling this? What is behind? Did you get a sense from community leaders and community members that they understand what the problem is?
1: Well, I think the main thing that's fueling it is alcohol and drugs. And there's gang activity in the community as well. And so when you put those factors together, you're going to have some significant issues in your community.
0: Yeah. Did they, other than help us make it safer, did they have specific asks of you?
1: Well, I would say that their ask for more policing has been quite public, and I've been in constant communication with Assistant Commissioner Robin McNeil. I was able to have a lengthy phone call with him yesterday to discuss some of the opportunities the RCMP has to increase staffing in that location, and essentially they're looking into implementing very shortly a rotational model or pilot out of Saskatoon that'll include Pelican Narrows, Deschambeau Lake, Sandy Bay, and Creighton, sort of generally referred to as a fly-in or drive-in model, where you have members from Saskatoon and surrounding area depart from Saskatoon, travel in a group up to one of those communities, and then work there for a number of days and then rotate out for their days off. And that's something that, in our discussions, appears to be fairly well-received from the leadership at Peter Ballantyne and Cree Nation. So we have to get that off the ground. And you know, in recent days as well, there's been additional support to the community with additional members from the RCMP, including the Saskatchewan Marshal Service. They've responded out to that community on June 2nd and June 3rd, and they're still out there today as well, as obviously there's a heightened level of concern in the community a few days after a serious shooting.
0: This feels like, in my understanding of what the Saskatchewan Marshals are set up to do, this feels like the perfect situation for the Marshals to go in and at least deal with a handful of people or drug houses that are deemed to be the center, the source of the problem.
1: Yeah, absolutely. I mean, on June 2nd, they were mobilized and they were out there providing scene containment for the RCMP, conducting high visibility patrols in coordination with the RCMP. Five marshals were there on June 2nd and then still on June 3rd conducting warrant apprehension up in Sandy Bay. So there's some RCMP that came from Sandy Bay out to Pelican. So then the marshals go and support in Sandy Bay, and they actually apprehended one subject on Sunday. And then lo and behold, on their travels back in between Sandy Bay and Pelican Narrows, they come across a fire in the ditch, and they supported the fire department to put out a fire in the ditch, which is also quite concerning considering our extreme level of concern for wildfires right now as well.
0: Minister Michael Wieger is my guest, Saskatchewan's Minister of Community Safety. Do you get a sense, Minister, that these problem people, the violence that is being created in these communities, is being created by people that the community knows, or are these strangers, transient people coming into the community causing the problems?
1: Well, in talking to the locals, they have that knowledge that as to who the individuals are, and absolutely they also recognize that there are individuals that do not belong in their community, but they're coming into their community, and they suspect those individuals are involved in the drug trade and drug trafficking, and essentially, you know, I think in many ways taking advantage of the people living in Pelican Narrows.
0: This feels like we need instant, hard enforcement to try and eradicate the current problem, and then some sort of longer-term sustained partnerships to deal with those issues that are going to be solved in some cases over generations. Is that fair for me to say?
1: I think it is, and that's really what my discussion was, and almost a brainstorming activity with the leadership when I was in Pelican Narrows to discuss what can our government do in the near, you know, in the short term to assist. And I think the marshals are showing that they're playing a part in that. You know, without, of course, I don't direct the operation of the marshals, Evan, but in talking to Chief Rob Cameron, prior to my visit out there, the marshals have already been talking to the RCMP and had proactive patrols planned for June 2nd and June 3rd. So they were actually going, whether or not, you know, in spite of this horrible shooting happening, they had plans to go out there. So they're a piece of the puzzle in the short term. But of course, I had some brainstorming with the community members on what else can our province do in the short term. In the long term, I believe that the members from Peter Ballantyne Cree Nation are also speaking to the federal government. I spoke to Chief Beattie yesterday on the phone. He mentioned that he had spoken to the federal minister about this, and I believe they're traveling to Ottawa to speak with them for further support to assist in the long term, obviously to address the problems that community is facing.
0: Minister Michael Weegar is my guest. We're about a minute or so left here, Minister, but this shooting happened on Monday. I know that you don't direct the RCMP, you don't get involved in operations, but you know, when we have a community like this that has a dangerous person alert that is out there, we hear the RCMP later in the day have made an arrest. We've since heard the person has been released, but the dangerous alert has not been put back on again. It has many people asking, and I see the text even on the text line this morning, like, how do we know it's safe? Do you, as minister, how do you answer that question if it's posed to you?
1: Well, that's a question that I posed to Assistant Commissioner Robin McNeil yesterday in my phone call. And essentially the answer is this, that, you know, on the day of the shooting, there was an active shooter, an individual walking through the community with a firearm, so the alert goes out. After proactive patrols have gone through the community and it's clear that the individual is no longer, you know, posing an immediate threat to the community, then they're able to pull back that alert. And knowing that they have that additional police presence in the community right now is the reason why there's no active alert. Again, there's active information out there coming from the RCMP that they're on the lookout for someone. They're asking members in the community to review the video, I believe posted on your website even, and they're very confident that someone will come forward with the information to help identify and locate the individual that is the subject of interest in this.
0: Very quickly, Minister, do you have a sense that they know the person they're looking for?
1: No, but I believe they know that members of the community know the person they're looking for. They're confident someone in the community will identify that person and then share that information with the RCMP.
0: That is the Minister of Community Safety, Minister Michael Weegar. We had on the program right off the start at 8:30, putting in a formal request to have a member of the RCMP senior management team join us to talk about where things are at with this investigation, and we're hoping for that over the next show or two, maybe even a check-in with the marshals on, you know, is this the prime type of situation where they can shine in the province? Is this essentially what they were designed to do? That's part of the ongoing conversation as we follow, of course, our newsroom continuing to follow the Pelican Narrows situation and the manhunt that is still underway for the suspect in this case. Okay, I want to clean up a couple of texts when we come back and get ready for the Friday edition of the Evan Bray Show. We'll tell you what to expect there when we come back to wrap up the show for another day here on 650 CKOM and 980 CJME.
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0: Well, it's been a bit of a whirlwind today, a full morning, lots of different discussion. I appreciate, as always, you joining in the discussion. It doesn't matter what topic we're talking about. We were talking about the piece of research where they are at Agriculture and Agri-Food Canada looking at whether or not seaweed, and this is ocean seaweed, is possible as a food source for cattle. Doing some work on that. I mean, they're a ways away, but they do, and they have proven that, number one, cattle can digest it. Number two, that there are some health benefits to cattle. But again, they're continuing along this quest. Now, I threw out, is this seaweed from the ocean, or what about seaweed from some of the lakes that we have around Saskatchewan? With a chuckle, my guest, who, by the way, is from Lethbridge, said, no, that Saskatchewan seaweed in the lakes, altogether a different thing. Meanwhile, Terry from Buffalo Pound says, you might find it interesting, Evan, that I was actually looking into buying one of those commercial seaweed cutters. Essentially, they use it along shorelines so that they can put people's docks in and those types of things. Terry says he was talking with the park warden at Buffalo Pound, said that they were definitely interested, wondered if there's any use for the stuff after you cut it and you basically pull that seaweed out of the water. Well, in a later conversation with a provincial biologist, apparently dried seaweed is very high in nutrient value and is an excellent mulch for gardens and flower beds. I am curious, by the way, Terry, thank you, Terry in Buffalo Pound. I'm curious to know, does anyone use it for that? Have you, maybe you live by a lake and you have access to the seaweed. Have you ever dried it out, ground it up, and worked it into the ground as mulch? Is that even a thing? Anyway, tomorrow morning, we will start off the Friday edition of the show with a really great guest. Anytime we can welcome General Rick Hillier to the show, I'm happy to do that. And we have lots to talk with the General about, including the fact that Saturday is the anniversary of D-Day, 82 years since the Allied forces stormed the beaches of Normandy. It's a pivotal moment, of course, turned the tide of World War II. So we will talk with General Hillier about that. We'll talk about some of the defense spending and choices that the federal government have made. We'll probably even talk about snowbirds. Also, Betty Nippy Albright, remember, she left the NDP, unhappy with the direction and leadership of the provincial NDP. She left to sit as an independent. Well, Betty Nippy Albright joins the show tomorrow, so we'll learn a little bit more about what happened there, plus the regular Friday stuff, bugs and hugs, it's eating time. It'll be a great chat. Thanks for joining us today. I hope we'll talk to you tomorrow here on 650 CKOM and 980 CJME.
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8: It's 12:30. I'm Andrew Shepherd. The community safety minister says his tour of Pelican Narrows was eye-opening.
9: When you put those factors together, you're going to have some significant issues in your community.
8: The crop report is out showing a lot of progress in the fields over the last week, and Canada's new AI strategy, which could help improve the healthcare system. In Saskatoon, cloudy and 14, and in Regina, cloudy, it's 15 degrees. Alcohol, drugs, and gang activity. Those are the main things Community Safety Minister Michael Weegar believes are fueling safety concerns in Pelican Narrows. He toured the community a day before the deadly shooting that left a 28-year-old woman dead and a man seriously hurt. He tells the Evan Bray Show locals know who's behind a lot of the trouble, but they also say some people are coming in from outside the community.
9: And they suspect those individuals are involved in the drug trade and drug trafficking. And, you know, I think in many ways taking advantage of the people living in Pelican Narrows.
8: Weegar says the streets were noticeably quiet during the tour because of the ongoing safety concerns. He says those concerns were clear when leaders pointed out a burned out car on the side of the road, a house that burned down just days earlier, and homes where suspected drug deals are happening. The latest provincial crop report tells us seeding made significant progress over the last week. It just jumped from 52% last week to now 80% complete. That is still behind the 5- and 10-year averages of just over 90%. The southwest region is the furthest along at 91% complete. New from the Water Security Agency today, the South Saskatchewan River will soon be higher and running a lot faster. Starting on Sunday, flows released from Gardner Dam at Lake Diefenbaker will go from 280 meters per second to about 700. Most of that water is coming from southern Alberta, the result of mountain snowmelt and recent heavy rain. The peak flow is expected around this time next week. In Saskatoon, the river will go up over half a meter or almost 2 feet. The Prime Minister wants to increase the use of AI in Canada. Mark Carney just announced his government's new artificial intelligence strategy. He made the announcement at a Toronto hospital, saying it will introduce a new program for projects that improve Canadians' lives.
10: It could include reducing ER wait times, expanding access to primary care, reducing administrative burdens on physicians, caregivers, improving surgical methods.
8: Today's announcement also includes plans to offer free AI training for all Canadians, plus new legal tools to ensure interactions with chatbots are safe and will ensure that Canadians' personal information is not used inappropriately, including for surveillance pricing. New today, BHP has signed deals with both CN and CPKC. Both railways will move potash from the Jansen mine east of Saskatoon to terminals in Vancouver, where it will then be exported to global markets. The contracts are for 4 years. First production at the Jansen mine is slated for mid-2027. One of Saskatchewan's major potash miners says there are actually two products the company needs to keep flowing freely in opposite directions. With trade talks happening between Canada, the U.S., and Mexico, Marnell Jones with Mosaic says governments need to hear about the need for Saskatchewan potash in the United States, but also the phosphate produced in the U.S. that needs to come to Canada.
11: I think at this point we're just focused on advocating for farmers and our own business and making sure that fertilizer continues to be tariff-free and passes over those borders to the farmers who need it to grow the food that all of us are depending on to put on our tables.
8: About half of Saskatchewan potash ends up in the U.S. The Parliamentary Budget Officer is predicting much higher deficits than the Liberal government. In her first fiscal update, Annette Ryan projects annual deficits will average $4.6 billion higher than the figures outlined in the spring economic statement. She forecasts the deficit of nearly $72 billion this fiscal year. That's roughly $6.5 billion above what Ottawa projected. She says lower than expected income tax revenues and higher program spending are expected to keep deficits larger than Ottawa anticipates over the coming years. New details about a serious crash southwest of Fort Capel. RCMP say a car and a heavy-duty truck collided on Highway 10 yesterday afternoon. Two people in the car were seriously hurt. The driver was airlifted by STARS. The truck driver is okay. A national Muslim group is asking Ottawa to follow through on past recommendations on to fight Islamophobia. Khaled Alkazez is with the Canadian Muslim Public Affairs Council. He spoke at a news conference today, almost 5 years after the killing of a Muslim family in a truck attack in London, Ontario.
12: Islamophobia is not only expressed through individual acts of hatred, but also through broader social and institutional structures that continue to harm and disenfranchise Muslim communities.
8: The group is calling for $40 million in federal funding to protect mosques and Muslim schools, which it says is proportionate to funding recently earmarked for Jewish institutions. Fresh from the Supreme Court of Canada today, and for those high rollers out there, it says it won't review a ruling that poker earnings are taxable business income. The case began when three men appealed the Federal Revenue Agency's declaration that they had to pay tax on poker winnings. The three argued in the Tax Court of Canada that the earnings, which often amounted to hundreds of thousands of dollars annually, were not business income, but rather non-taxable income from betting. The judge said in each case, poker was much more than a pleasurable pursuit. It was a livelihood to which players devoted most of their time. With Americans already paying record prices for beef, a recent arrival to the United States threatens to push them even higher. ABC's Jim Ryan says the New World screwworm has been detected on a ranch in deep south Texas.
13: The mere threat of a screwworm infestation has prompted a ban on imports of live cattle from Mexico, sending the average price for a pound of ground beef to nearly $7. And while infected animals can be effectively treated, the arrival of the pest on a South Texas ranch has grocery stores and butcher shops bracing for new price increases.
8: The pest does not cause any food safety issues in terms of diseases. It's an insect that feeds on living tissues. You can travel the world without leaving Regina starting tonight. The Mosaic Multicultural Festival returns with food and dance at 19 different pavilions. The Bangladesh Pavilion is returning to the festival after a decade. Mohana Das says they have a growing community excited to share their culture with the city.
14: I am excited for the dance performances.
8: New this year, the Persian Pavilion will make its Mosaic debut. Most people see an old lawnmower and think about cutting grass. Dan Hopper sees a race car. The commissioner of Saskatchewan's Triple Town Crown Lawnmower Racing Circuit says turning a mower into a racer is surprisingly simple.
15: We've got different classes now, super stock and pro modified. You know, a guy can get into it real easy, pull the deck off, swap your pulleys, and make her go fast, you know? That's the name of the game.
8: The Triple Town Crown Lawnmower Races kick off this weekend in the arm of King George near Beachy. It's 12:37. I'm Andrew Shepherd. The latest local news is as close as your phone. 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Now, the Wood File with Murray Wood.
0: It was 82 years ago this Saturday, the day called D. The Royal Regina Rifles were among the 21,000 Canadian soldiers in Juneau Beach. We interviewed some of them for the 50th anniversary.
16: When you looked up at the sky, it was airplanes that you'd never seen in your life like. You looked on the water, there was thousands of ships.
17: When I ran out, I went right over my head, and I was thinking it wouldn't be a bad idea if I stayed down because you could hear the bullets pinging on the boat, you know. And
18: when we went over that sand, I don't know how the heck I got across that. I went back in 84, and that seems a long, long ways.
17: All of a sudden, the action stopped right there, and I can just see him yet, just going down. And then, of course, we didn't stop. We kept going, but that's just like a still frame in a movie.
0: Those were the voices of Peter Matway, Jerry Molson, and Jim Scott. 359 Canadians died on that one day. I'm Murray Wood.
8: Good afternoon. You're listening to Saskatchewan Afternoon. I'm Justin Blackwell. It's time now to head into the green zone with a look at sports and football fans. Are you ready?
19: Yeah, another year of CFL season that kicks off tonight. Montreal opens up in Hamilton. Al's quarterback Davis Alexander brings an 11-0 regular season record as a starter into the opener. Tomorrow, it's Winnipeg and Calgary. And then Saturday, it'll be Ottawa and the Edmonton Elks. Everyone, of course, will be gunning for the Riders, the defending champs. They open up next week, the 13th, at home against BC. Also tonight, Game 2 of the Stanley Cup Final. Vegas took Game 1 over Carolina. Earlier today, the Vancouver Canucks officially introduced Manny Malhotra as the team's new head coach. Now, he's tasked with taking over a team that finished dead last in the standings.
20: For me and our coaching staff, it'll be about those daily incremental improvements. Today's practice needs to look better than yesterday's practice. The level of execution needs to be better than it was yesterday. And I think by developing that mindset with the guys, you now start to see individual growth, you now see collective growth in the group, and that's where we'll start to take strides.
19: Malhotra is the 23rd coach in franchise history. An exciting start to the NBA final.
21: Brunson on the drive, spins underneath, puts it up, puts it in! Jalen Brunson does it again!
19: Jalen Brunson with two of his game-high 30 points yesterday in the Knicks 105-95 win over San Antonio in Game 1. New York, by the way, has won 12 consecutive playoff games. A note from that game, two fans were given the lifetime bans from all NBA arenas after one fan ran onto the court to try and get a selfie with Victor Wembanyama. Over on the local ball diamond, the Saskatoon Berries are home taking on Moose Jaw. The Berries have won four of their first five. First pitch is 7 o'clock at Cairns Field. Regina hosts Medicine Hat, a 7:05 start at Curry Field. The Blue Jays wrap up their three-game series with Atlanta. They've lost the first two, including 7-3 last night. And 1 week from today, the FIFA World Cup kicks off. It starts with a pair of Group A matches being played in Mexico. The host country, Mexico, against South Africa, followed by South Korea taking on Czechia. Canada takes on Bosnia the following day. Alfonso Davies will likely be a game-time decision as he battles back from that muscle injury. Don't forget, you can catch the Green Zone with Jamie and Locker from 2 until 6. Turning to weather, a comfortable day for Saskatoon and central Saskatchewan. Cloud, a high of 20, partly cloudy tonight. Expect some fog to roll in overnight, a low of 11, and then a few clouds tomorrow. Slight chance of showers, a 30% chance, getting up to a high of 25 degrees. For Regina and southern Saskatchewan, mainly cloudy, high of 21, partly cloudy tonight, a low of 10, and then a few clouds tomorrow. Slight chance of showers as well, also a high of 25 degrees. Right now in Saskatoon, a cloudy sky, a slight breeze out of the northeast at 6, 14 degrees, some cloud in Regina, a wind out of the northwest at 6, and 15 degrees. 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

0: It's 12:46 on this Thursday, June the 4th. A comfortable day across the province. We're going to see those daytime highs around normal for this time of year, around that 20, 21-degree mark. Not a lot of wind, it looks like. And it'll get a little bit warmer as the week progresses into the weekend. We'll see those at daytime highs in the mid-20s. Could see some rain this weekend as well. Well, the search continues for a killer after a woman was shot dead in Pelican Arrows back on Monday. Another man was shot, but he's expected to be all right. And we learned yesterday that the last suspect was released. Now, this incident comes amid growing concerns about rising violence in northern Saskatchewan, significantly over the past decade. Alcohol, drugs, and gang activity are the main concerns. And earlier today, we heard from Community Safety Minister Michael Wieger, and he believes those three are fueling those safety concerns. He was on the Evan Bray Show, and residents know who's behind a lot of the trouble, but they also say some people are coming in from outside of the community.
1: And they suspect those individuals are involved in the drug trade and drug trafficking. And, you know, I think in many ways taking advantage of the people living in Pelican Arrows.
0: And we will be hearing more from Uyghur a bit later on in the show. Now, happening soon, there is going to be a big release from Lake Diefenbaker. The Water Security Agency is telling us there will be a significant increase in outflows from Gardner Dam starting on Sunday. Now, this is because of recent heavy rain in Alberta and the mountain snowmelt, which has increased flows into the lake. So the peak is anticipated around June the 11th. The river through Saskatoon will rise just over a half a meter. That's close to 2 feet. Well, this hour we have the very latest on a spring seeding in the province. And right now it's at 80% complete, still behind the five-year average of 91%. To the East Central region is furthest behind at 63%. And new today, if you haven't heard, Prime Minister Mark Carney has unveiled the federal government's new National Artificial Intelligence Strategy. The plan includes for free AI training for everyone, and it will introduce a new program for projects that improve Canadians' lives.
2: And our first mission, which is why we're here, is to deploy $200 million to improve healthcare with projects driven by the healthcare sector, but they could include reducing ER wait times, expanding access to primary care, reducing administrative burdens on physicians, caregivers, improving surgical methods.
0: There will also be access to AI tools for post-secondary students, and a focus on protecting privacy and surveillance concerns. We'll hear much more from Carney and this strategy coming up a bit later on in the show. It's 12:49. Time now for the Saskatchewan Afternoon Business Report. And Mosaic is calling on all levels of government to hear how important free trade with the U.S. is.
3: I think at this point we're just focused on advocating for farmers and our own business and making sure that fertilizer continues to be tariff-free and passes over those borders to the farmers who need it to grow the food that all of us are depending on to put on our tables.
0: Mosaic's Marnell Jones says around half of Saskatchewan potash ends up in the United States, and we also need American-produced phosphate. There is a July 1st deadline looming for Canada, the U.S., and Mexico to say whether they are interested in continuing trade talks. A celebration of the province's energy industry is underway in Weyburn. The Saskatchewan Oil and Gas Show brings together industry leaders and service providers to check out the latest innovations in the sector. Oil and gas continues to be a pillar of the Saskatchewan economy. More than 26,000 people work in the sector. And last year, the value of production hit $11.5 billion. Taking a look at the markets this hour, the TSX up 448 points, 35,249. The Dow up 874 points, 51,561. Oil is down $2, nearly $3, $2.90, $93.12 US a barrel. And our dollar is down 2/100, trading at 71.94 cents US. Coming up, on your marks, get set. Mo.
4: Pull the deck off, swap your pulleys, and make her go fast.
0: Yeah, lawnmower racing is taking off in rural Saskatchewan. 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Now the Mills Minute with Provincial News Director Sarah Mills.
5: It's a speech by the Prime Minister many are hailing, the sort that for some instills pride in the type of country Canada is. Speaking to the Holy Blossom Temple in Toronto, Mark Carney admitted Canada is failing if guards are stationed at synagogues and Jewish schools. and that when you start a new life in Canada, you leave behind the intolerances and religious frictions that can exist where you came from. But one glaring omission is that he didn't mention the why and who is behind the significant rise in anti-Semitism. You can't simply leave it all behind in your home country when you're watching a war. If religion has taught you to think or feel a certain way, coming to Canada won't fundamentally change that. It will take politicians and police to act when groups are targeted. And when a couple of days after Carney's speech, four more people in Toronto have been arrested for targeted and organized shootings of Jewish people, Carney's words ring very hollow. I'm Sarah Mills.
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0: Most people see yard work. But a growing group of racers see a shot at a championship trophy. In this Saskatchewan story, our Brittany Cafe is exploring rural Saskatchewan's lawnmower racing scene.
1: A lawnmower isn't supposed to kick up dust, roar through hairpin corners, or race toward a finish line. But that's exactly what's happening near Beachy on the Triple Town Crown Circuit.
2: Pull the deck off, swap your pulleys, and make her go fast, you know? That's the name of the game.
1: That's Dan Hopper, commissioner of this grassroots racing series that now stretches across three Saskatchewan communities. What started as a small idea just a few years ago has quickly grown into a full summer circuit.
2: It just kind of took off, and it was just such a blast, and we kind of grow it every year. Started off with the run race, and now we're up to three.
1: Those three separate races over the course of the summer make up the Triple Town Crown, each one drawing racers, families, and crowds to rural racing tracks. And the machines themselves are anything but standard.
2: Well, we're racing pretty much anything from a stock lawnmower that you've just swapped out the pulleys, anything to a completely modified frame and chassis.
1: Some are simple, others are heavily modified, but all of them are built for one thing, speed. And it's not just individual racers chasing glory. This is actually a team sport.
2: You've got your one mower and you've got three drivers. You've got a captain, a co-driver, and a junior.
1: The points are tallied and collected across the season with teams battling for the championship trophy.
2: Well, it's racing, so very competitive. Yeah, extremely. It's in the pits there during races. It's guys are just running around trying to fix things, make repairs. And there's some words thrown for sure, passing and everything, but it's all in good fun.
1: Even with all of that intensity, Hopper says it's the fun atmosphere and the action that keep people coming back.
2: People come for the racing, but everyone loves the crashes. Come on now, we all know that.
1: And like anything that involves speed and homemade machines, safety matters. But Hopper says, well, you are in rural Saskatchewan after all.
2: We try to keep it as safe as we possibly can, but if you don't want to get bucked off, then don't ride the horse.
1: On your mark, get set, mow. With a Saskatchewan story, I'm Brittany Cafe.
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2: It's 1 o'clock. I'm Andrew Shepherd. A lawsuit is filed following the deadly carbon monoxide leak in a Regina apartment building. The community safety minister sees the impacts of crime in Pelicaneros with his own eyes.
3: My perspective on that was a lot different than it would have been if I hadn't been there.
2: And the prime minister shares details of Canada's new AI strategy. In Saskatoon, cloudy and 14, and in Regina, cloudy, it's 15 degrees. The family of an 11-year-old boy who died of carbon monoxide poisoning in their downtown Regina apartment last December has filed a lawsuit against four companies. 980 CJME's Jeff Smith reports.
4: Henry Losco died and his father Sergio Losco was hospitalized in the incident in their apartment building. A fire investigation found a critical failure in a boiler to be at fault. The claim alleges carbon monoxide detectors were removed by maintenance staff after they had been sounding or malfunctioning in the days leading up to Henry's death. And on that day, it's alleged a maintenance worker told a neighbor to open his windows and use a fan after his own carbon monoxide detector went off. The statement names the building's owner, property manager, the installer of the boilers, and their manufacturer as defendants. No statements of defense have been filed. In Regina, I'm Jeff Smith.
2: Ongoing safety concerns in Pelicaneros are being brought into the spotlight following this week's deadly shooting. The search is still underway for the shooter after a 28-year-old woman was killed and a man was seriously hurt on Monday. Community Safety Minister Michael Weger was just in Pelicaneros a day before the shooting to see what the streets are like firsthand. He tells the Evan Bray Show the tour was eye-opening. From burned-down car in the middle in the side of the road, to a house that burned down days earlier, to homes that leaders pointed out as places where suspected drug deals are happening.
3: Well, I think the main thing that's fueling it is alcohol and drugs. There's gang activity in the community as well. So when you put those factors together, you're going to have some significant issues in your community.
2: Weger says while locals know the people causing issues, he says there are also people coming in from outside the community believed to be involved in drug trafficking. Police are trying to solve a shooting in Saskatoon. They say a man walked into Royal University Hospital just after 2 this morning with a gunshot wound. At this point, no one's been arrested. Two people are seriously hurt after a crash southwest of Fort Capel. RCMP say a heavy-duty truck collided with a car on Highway 10 yesterday afternoon. 2 in the car were seriously hurt, including the driver who was airlifted by STARS. The truck driver is okay. Ottawa's new national artificial intelligence strategy says Canada has a major AI adoption gap. To deal with that, Prime Minister Mark Carney just announced plans to increase use of AI through free training for all Canadians.
5: We'll invest in training and upskilling for workers at every stage of their careers, from students to mid-career professionals to frontline workers.
2: The strategy also pledges to pursue a pro-worker approach, ensuring all post-secondary students have access to trusted AI agents and creating up to 90,000 AI-related jobs. The government says it's looking to build trust through legislation that tackles concerns about surveillance pricing and chatbot safety. There's been a lot of progress in the fields over the last week. The latest crop report is out, and it says seeding is now 80% complete. That's up from 52% last week, but it's still behind the 5- and 10-year averages. The southwest region is furthest along at 91%. Happening soon, there is going to be a big release from Lake Diefenbaker. The Water Security Agency says there will be a significant increase in outflows from Gardner Dam starting on Sunday. This is because of recent heavy rain in Alberta and the mountain snowmelt, which has increased flows into the lake. The water flow is expected to increase from 280 cubic meters per second to about 700. The peak is anticipated about 1 week from today. The river through Saskatoon will rise just over half a meter. That's close to 2 feet. First production at the Jansen Potash Mine east of Saskatoon is slated for mid-2027, and today BHP is announcing deals with Canada's two national rail carriers. CN and CPKC will deliver potash to terminals in Vancouver. From there, it will be exported to global markets. The initial term of the contract is for 4 years. Treaty 8 First Nations are calling on Alberta Premier Danielle Smith to back down and call off her fall referendum question on separation. In an open letter, Grand Chief Trevor McCurdy says they're demanding the province uphold the Constitution and the duty to consult First Nations. He says Smith has mischaracterized the law and that she should retract her assertion that a duty to consult only applies to major projects. People in Cuba are dealing with the impacts of the energy crisis. It's now led to a garbage crisis. Piles of waste are accumulating on nearly every street corner, worsened by a U.S. energy blockade that has caused power outages and a fuel shortage. It has halted garbage collection, forcing people to burn waste in the streets, with health officials alarmed by the potentially toxic smoke. The situation could worsen with rising temperatures and the impending hurricane season. It's 105. I'm Andrew Shepherd. The latest local news is as close as your phone. 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
6: I'm Justin Blackwell. 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Turning to weather, a comfortable day out there for Saskatoon and central Saskatchewan. Cloud, a high of 20. Partly cloudy tonight. Expect some fog to roll in overnight, a low of 11, and then a few clouds tomorrow. Slight chance of some showers, a 30% chance, and a high of 25. For Regina and southern Saskatchewan, mainly cloudy, high of 21. Partly cloudy tonight, a low of 10, and then a few clouds for tomorrow. Also a slight chance of showers and a high of 25 degrees. Right now in Regina, we have some cloud, a wind out of the southwest at 8:15 degrees. Cloud in Saskatoon, a slight breeze out of the northeast at 7 and 16 degrees. 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

0: It's 109 and over on the local Ball Diamond. Tonight, the Saskatoon Berries are home taking on Moose Jaw. The Berries have won four of their first five to start the season. First pitch is 7 o'clock at Cairns Field. Regina hosts Medicine Hat, a 7:05 start over at Curry Field. This is Saskatchewan Afternoon, heard from 12:30 until 2 Monday to Friday, and then the Green Zone with Jamie and Locker from 2 until 6. And the guys join me now for a Green Zone moment. And guys, are you ready?
1: Third and one from the gun underneath those Thursday night lights. 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
0: You boys ready for the CFL season to kick off?
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3: We need rules around this song.
4: There are no rules around this song. If it's Thursday night or the Riders win, Bob gives us a call in the postgame show and we crank her up. That's what we can do. That's what we do here.
3: All right.
4: Let's go. Thursday night football, CFL football. It's on the TV tonight. Sorry, Stanley Cup playoffs. I got something better to watch.
3: I have a feeling you play that more than just Thursdays.
4: In my car on the way home.
3: Yeah.
4: My alarm clock to wake me up in the morning.
3: Shower.
4: Yeah. Oh, yeah. Okay. Got to have the shower tunes on.
3: All right.
4: Pumping the Wreck Laws.
0: And it's a pretty good.
3: The Wreck Laws and a shower beer.
4: Well, last year's Grey Cup party in Winnipeg, the show they put on in Winnipeg last year was phenomenal. And anybody who was there knows it. That place was having a good time with the Wreck Laws on stage.
0: And it kicks off a pretty good opener with Montreal and Hamilton. Levi Mitchell, another season with the Tabbies. Davis Alexander, I don't think he's lost a regular season game as a starter, has he?
4: No, he is not. He's 11-0. He's 11-0.
3: So. Hence why he was my number two in the top 50.
4: Mm-hmm. You're wrong, but that's fine.
0: How do we see this opening game play out?
4: I got Davis Alexander going to 12-0, to be quite honest. The Hamilton Tiger Cats don't have any linebackers. Like, their linebackers are hurt. Braxton Hill's hurt. Wynton McManus is down. So I'm interested to see how they try to contain a pretty mobile guy in Davis Alexander out of the pocket. So I think I'm going to take the Montreal Alouettes tonight to kick off the season.
3: And I don't think you need defense when you got Bowen Kenny putting up 40 points.
4: So you're taking Hamilton then. Okay.
0: It's going to be interesting to see how this season plays out. Of course, the Riders defending Grey Cup champs. Are they going to be defending that championship come November?
4: They'll be in the playoffs.
3: Ooh.
4: But I have a rematch of the West Final from last year, but this time Tommy Neal doesn't catch an touchdown with 11 seconds left to send the Riders to the Grey Cup. My prediction is it's Nathan Rourke's season. It's the Nathan Rourke. He'll win the most outstanding player, the most outstanding Canadian, the Grey Cup most outstanding player, and the Grey Cup most outstanding Canadian is how I see this season playing out. I think this is one for the BC Lions, to be quite honest. I like that, like, Darnell Sankey added to that defense. Casey Sales added to that defensive line. Like, they made compliments to already a good team and barely lost anything. So I like how BC Lions look going into this season.
3: I like a healthy Harris getting back to the big dance.
0: Mm. Okay.
4: We're going to have an interesting debate here on the Green Zone this afternoon. You can weigh in at 2 o'clock. I imagine there are a lot more fans of Locker with his Rider prediction than mine with the BC Lions.
3: I don't mind being a homer.
0: Yeah, it'll be a fun season to watch. Of course, the Riders.
3: I like this team.
0: Yeah, they're looking pretty good. And we'll have to wait, another week and a bit for their home opener, the 13th against BC. Still rubs me the wrong way.
4: 9 days away from the Riders' first game of the season. But at least we have CFL football tonight. And I might play the Wreck Laws two or three more times this afternoon.
0: The NBA Finals tipped off last night, and we were talking about the exciting matchup between the Spurs and Knicks, and they performed. They lived up to expectations last night.
4: Oh, my goodness. That was down to the wire, and then the final minute and a half, they were fouling and trying to get, and then the Knicks just pulled away, 10-point lead, but... Yeah, I hope this is a dandy series. But how about those Knicks? 12 straight wins now.
3: Yeah,
4: like this is
3: that's pretty crazy.
4: Unbelievable what they're able to do. But And there's Brunson was down a couple of times, but then he fought back and starred for the Knicks. So New York was buzzing last night. And if they go up 2-0, oh boy, Madison Square Garden is going to be a scene this weekend.
0: Yeah, I can't wait to see that. Oh, and those that one fan that ran out on the court for a selfie, lifetime ban from all NBA arenas. And I think another person that was involved too.
4: Good. So,
3: well, here's my thing with that. Because I watched... You didn't see it on TV. They didn't show it on TV.
0: No, it was on TV.
3: So, was it?
0: Yeah, you did see it.
3: What was wrong with me? Okay, I heard them talking about it, but I didn't. I thought they panned away, but I watched the highlight today and his footage, because his footage is out there as well. He is really lucky he didn't do that at another sporting event, because I think he would have been just destroyed if it would have been any other sport other than NBA, because I don't think they're used to that.
4: Well, everybody's so close around them anyways that there's probably a little more fan interaction anyways. But man,
3: soccer, he would have got tuned.
4: Soccer, no football. Way. The soccer player would have fell and pretended he was hurt.
3: No. The security guards are not good with the with guys who jump on the soccer field. I'm not talking about players. I'm talking about security.
4: Oh, I would have loved to see that guy do it in an NFL game. He would have had a linebacker pulverize him.
3: Yeah.
0: Game two of that series will go tomorrow. Game two of the Stanley Cup final goes tonight. Are the Hurricanes going to be tying up that series with Vegas?
3: Please. Yes. Yeah.
0: Please.
3: Yes.
0: Please.
3: End of discussion.
0: Please. I know you guys are going with your heart, but...
3: Please. No, it's over. They're winning.
0: Oh, don't you go giving predictions now.
4: That's fair.
0: You're an ofer.
3: Jamie,
0: you're
3: an ofer. That is fair. This is why I don't bet.
5: Yeah, lockers.
3: This is... Stop talking. This is why I do not gamble. People criticize me for not gambling. This is why. I'd be broke. I'd be single, broke. It'd just be me and the dog living behind the building here.
5: You wouldn't be able to afford a dog.
3: That's a good point. I'd be lonely.
0: What's one thing you think Carolina has to do different to even up the series?
3: Win! Oh. Just beat them. Figure it out.
4: Drew said it. They were kind of playing like they did against Montreal in game one. They were a little looser. Trying to do too much or whatever. So just get back.
3: Aho and Jarvis are overthinking. They're making too many passes.
4: That line is
3: just
4: ridiculous.
3: Keep it simple.
4: So I think they batten down the hatches tonight, and we see like a 2-0 win for the Carolina Hurricanes.
0: Jamie was on the show today.
4: Well, we got Joanne Polak. She's the chair of Football Canada on a new pilot project for U Sports with women's flag football for universities next year. So she'll chat about that initiative with Football Canada and U Sports. Then Tom Galletti, he covers the NHL for NHL.com. He is in Raleigh, North Carolina for game two. So we'll chat with him. And Dave Naylor continues his preview series, taking a look at the East Division. We'll get his Grey Cup pick. We'll get Britain's Grey Cup pick. And we'll get the fans' Grey Cup pick. I'm going BC. Locker's going Saskatchewan. I imagine there'll be a few more of those this afternoon. So make those predictions and send them in on the text line.
0: All right, guys, have a great show, and we'll chat again tomorrow.
4: Right on, JB.
0: The Green Zone with Jamie and Locker starts at 2 o'clock. Coming up.
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0: Helping grads shine on graduation day. 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
7: Just when it seems Saskatchewan's housing market cannot get any tighter, it does. The Provincial Realtors Association tracking of residential buying and selling in May is a tale of too little inventory being chased by too many buyers. It's driving up prices across the province. Some communities saw double-digit increases as bidders push offers into record territory. Provincially, the benchmark now sits at $380,000. According to this latest report, the number of units on the market remains stuck, well below the long-term average levels. Although they did improve slightly in May, they are still roughly roughly 50% behind historical figures. The nearly 1,600 homes changed hands last month. That's 10% ahead of last year. But with only 2,600 additional units being put up for sale, at this pace, all the inventory would be exhausted in just a couple of months. Further, roughly 1,000 of those listings, that equates to about one quarter of the total inventory, including carryover from the previous months, were already conditionally sold. I'm Paul Martin.
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0: It's 1:22, and in case you missed it, a big donation is helping fill plates. Mosaic just gave $1.5 million to Hunger in Moose Jaw.
13: This funding goes directly into our child nutrition program. It provides the food and the resources to keep that program going.
0: The community organizations of Charlotte Sept says they serve more than 400 kids a day. You are listening to Saskatchewan Afternoon. I'm Justin Blackwell. Well, graduation season is right around the corner, a time for young women to celebrate a major milestone in style. But for some families, the cost of a formal gown can be out of reach. That's where the Princess Shops Dress Program steps in. Executive Director Desiree Chartier joined Mark Loshak on the CKOM Morning Show to share how the program is helping grads shine on their big day.
14: 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And then for our grade 12 Saskatoon graduates, we also provide complimentary hair, makeup, and photography services.
3: And as a graduate, boy, it sure is important to have a nice dress to wear. I mean, you know, all the, you see other kids that are wearing the nice dresses, and unfortunately there are things where, you know, there are circumstances where your family can't afford this, but it sure is nice. How important is it for a grad to have a beautiful dress?
14: You know, it's really about like that confidence and that dignity, and especially when they come in, because they receive one-on-one appointments with, you know, with volunteers, and to really see the graduates kind of come out of their shells, and, you know, when they find their dress, their smiles, and it just,
6: it is really important. And I mean, I speak personally too. I had utilized the Princess Shop back when I was graduating. So I definitely know the impact that the Princess Shop provides. And, you know, that goes to say, like, yes, our dress program is so important. It's our flagship program. It's like that first kind of, you know, wraparound support that we provide. But the Princess Shop also has two other programs, one being our scholarship program and the other one being our mentorship program. So, you know, again, personally, I had benefited from all three of these programs, and it really, you know, during that time, very similar, really helped me as I was kind of going through it and kind of finishing off my education and, I guess, going into more of, like, this adulthood and this transition from being a student to, like, you know, post-secondary or a career or education and furthering that. So it is just very important. Like I said, it's really, like, this graduation, it's a huge milestone. And, you know, it's a huge milestone for a lot of people when they come from maybe more, like the social or financial economic kind of barrier backgrounds there. So being able to kind of have this program and have people come in and still feel seen, heard, and be able to walk across the stage and just feel as beautiful as they did when they first put that dress on.
0: Yeah, great program put on by the Princess Shop to help those young women celebrate that major milestone in style. Keeping you in the know through your day, this is Saskatchewan Afternoon on 650 CKOM and 980 CJME.
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0: It's 1:27, and we have a couple minutes before we have to break for the news. A couple of big events happening in our province's two big cities. The Children's Festival of Saskatchewan starts today in Saskatoon and goes through Sunday at Kinsman Park. There are some live performances along with plenty of activities for the kids, like a hedge maze, face painting, and dance land. The weather always seems to be an issue around this time. Looks pretty good. Might be seeing some rain on Sunday. And Regina's Cultural Festival kicks off tonight, bringing all the food, traditions, and performances you could possibly hope for. Our Jillian Massey is hearing from pavilion organizers.
1: The Philippines and Romania are just some of the 19 pavilions that will celebrate with food and dance. But the Bangladesh pavilion is back after 12 years at the festival.
2: Every celebration is bigger when you are sharing it with the broader Regina community.
1: Ambassador Mohammed Akib says they have more volunteers with a blossoming Bangladeshi community.
2: So I am super excited to see that flaring around our gorgeous Queen City.
1: The Persian pavilion will also make its debut for the first time ever this year. In Regina, I'm Jillian Massey.
0: Yeah, Mosaic is always a fun time. It runs today, tomorrow, and Saturday. Keeping you in the know through your day, this is Saskatchewan Afternoon. Shauna Foster stops by for What's Trending.
3: Taylor Swift returning to country music is not what many fans had on their bingo card for 2026.
4: Woody, what are you doing?
5: Hold still, Buzz.
3: A full-blown country album not happening, but she will return to the genre that launched her career with a new song, I Knew It, I Knew You, for Toy Story 5. We get that song tomorrow. New in theaters tonight, He-Man and Skeletor back on the big screen. The new live-action Masters of the Universe is getting pretty solid reviews. The MJ movie still making bank in theaters, but a new Netflix series revisits the darker part of Jackson's legacy, the 2005 criminal trial for child sexual abuse, and with it, the similar 1993 accusations against him. That three-parter is out now. Diners got an unexpected surprise when Justin Bieber joined in singing Happy Birthday at a little Mexican restaurant. The birthday girl was shocked. And is 60 Minutes next on the chopping block. The future of most nighttime shows seems to be in limbo. That's what's trending. I'm Shauna Foster.
0: Coming up, violence concerns grow in the north.
6: I think the main thing that's fueling it is alcohol and drugs. And there's gang activity in the community as well.
0: We will hear from the province's community safety minister. 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
9: It's 1:30. I'm Andrew Shepherd. A lawsuit is filed after a boy died of carbon monoxide poisoning in a Regina apartment building. The community safety minister says his tour of Pelican Narrows was eye-opening.
6: When you put those factors together, you're going to have some significant issues in your community.
9: And Canada's new AI strategy could help improve the healthcare system. In Saskatoon, cloudy and 16, and in Regina, cloudy, it's 15 degrees. Four companies are named in a lawsuit by the family of a boy who died of carbon monoxide poisoning in a downtown Regina apartment building. Reporter Jeff Smith has the very latest.
10: 11-year-old Henry Losco died and his father Sergio Losco was hospitalized from a carbon monoxide leak in December that the fire department traced to a boiler. Now the family has filed a statement of claim against the maker of the boilers, Ariston Canada, as well as Anderson Builders Group, Skyward Living Properties, and D.R. Anderson Holdings. The claim accuses all four of negligence in the boiler's design and installation and in failing to properly respond to carbon monoxide detector issues and alarms and to properly maintain the detectors. It alleges the day Henry died, a neighbor had a carbon monoxide alarm sound but was told by maintenance to open the windows and use fans. No statements of defense have been filed. In Regina, I'm Jeff Smith.
9: Alcohol, drugs, and gang activity. Those are the main things Community Safety Minister Michael Weger believes are fueling safety concerns in Pelican Narrows. He toured the community a day before the deadly shooting that left a 28-year-old woman dead and a man seriously hurt. He tells the Evan Bray Show locals know who's behind a lot of the trouble, but they also say some people are coming in from outside the community.
6: And they suspect those individuals are involved in the drug trade and drug trafficking and, you know, I think in many ways taking advantage of the people living in Pelican Narrows.
9: Uyghur says the streets were noticeably quiet during the tour because of the ongoing safety concerns, but he says those concerns were clear when leaders pointed out a burned-out car on the side of the road, a house that burned down just days earlier, and homes where suspected drug deals are happening. Saskatoon police are on the case after a man was shot early this morning. Officers were called to Royal University Hospital just after 2 a.m. That's when a man walked in with a gunshot wound, but it isn't believed to be serious. New details about a serious crash southwest of Fort Capel. RCMP say a car and a heavy-duty truck collided on Highway 10 yesterday afternoon. Two people in the car were seriously hurt. The driver was airlifted by STARS. The truck driver is okay. The Prime Minister wants to increase use of AI in Canada. Mark Carney just announced his government's new artificial intelligence strategy. He made the announcement at a Toronto hospital, saying it will introduce a new program for projects that improve Canadians' lives.
4: It could include reducing ER wait times, expanding access to primary care, reducing administrative burdens on physicians, caregivers, improving surgical methods.
9: Today's announcement also includes plans to offer free AI training for all Canadians, plus new legal tools to ensure interactions with chatbots are safe, and will ensure that Canadians' personal information is not used inappropriately, including for surveillance pricing. Manitoba's premier says a massive AI data center southeast of Winnipeg will not go ahead. Wab Kanu says when you balance the sheer size of the project, the energy it will consume, and its impact on the environment, there's little benefit to the province. U.S.-based Jet AI and B.C. firm Consensus Core were hoping to build a center powered in part by natural gas turbines. The latest provincial crop report tells us seeding made significant progress over the last week. It just jumped from 52% last week, now to 80% complete. That's still behind the 5- and 10-year averages of just over 90%. The southwest region is the furthest along at 91% complete. New from the Water Security Agency today, the South Saskatchewan River will soon be higher and running a lot faster. Starting on Sunday, flows released from Gardner Dam at Lake Diefenbaker will go from 280 meters per second to about 700. Most of that water is coming from southern Alberta, the result of mountain snow melt and recent heavy rain. The peak flow is expected around this time next week. In Saskatoon, the river will go up over half a meter or almost 2 feet. New today, BHP has signed deals with both CN and CPKC. Both railways will move potash from the Jansen mine east of Saskatoon to terminals in Vancouver, where it will then be exported to global markets. The contracts are for 4 years. First production at the Jansen mine is slated for mid-2027. The Parliamentary Budget Officer is predicting much higher deficits than the Liberal government. In her first fiscal update, Annette Ryan projects annual deficit will average $4.6 billion higher than the figures outlined in the spring economic statement. She forecasts the deficit of nearly $72 billion this fiscal year, roughly $6.5 billion above what Ottawa projected. She says lower than expected income tax revenues and higher program spending are expected to keep deficits larger than Ottawa anticipates over the coming years. It's 1:35. I'm Andrew Shepherd. The latest local news is as close as your phone. 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
0: I'm Justin Blackwell. You are listening to Saskatchewan Afternoon. Turning to weather, a comfortable day out there. For Saskatoon and Central Saskatchewan, a cloud for the rest of the afternoon, a high of 20. Partly cloudy tonight. Expect some fog to roll in overnight, a low of 11. And then a few clouds tomorrow, slight chance of showers, a 30% chance, and a high of 25. For Regina and Southern Saskatchewan, a cloud, a high of 21. Partly cloudy tonight, a low of 10. And then a few clouds tomorrow, also a slight chance of showers, with a high of 25 degrees. Right now in Saskatoon, we have some cloud, a slight breeze out of the northeast at 7, 16 degrees, cloud in Regina, a slight breeze out of the southwest at 8, and 15. 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
0: It's 1:39, and this afternoon there's an alert from Canada's spy agency and friendly services in Australia, New Zealand, the UK, and US. It says China is using professional networking sites and online job platforms to gather information. The alert warns current and former government and military personnel are the targets. You are listening to Saskatchewan Afternoon. I'm Justin Blackwell. Well, the search continues for the killer. After a woman was shot dead in Pelican Narrows, one man was also badly hurt. The incident comes amid growing concerns about rising violence in northern Saskatchewan, significantly over the past decade. Michael Weger is Saskatchewan's community safety minister, and he joined the Evan Bray Show to talk more about it.
6: Took me on almost probably an hour-long tour of the community. We drove down pretty much every street in the community, and then very unfortunately, 24 hours after that meeting and that visit, the alert went out that there was a shooting happening in Pelican Narrows.
16: Can you tell us what you saw on that tour? I mean, clearly they took you on a physical tour of the community for a reason. What did you see? What did they point out?
6: Well, first thing we were met with was that they have very recently instituted a gate at the community, a security gate with private security. And, you know, we had a good chat with the security as we came into the community. They're checking every vehicle that comes in and goes out, recording who's traveling into that community. So that's, you know, that's a positive thing in that community. Of course, touring through the community, there's obviously some concerns in the community as far as public safety. So the streets are quite quiet. But talking to the leadership, obviously they've been having the struggles with community safety, and is relevant from seeing, you know, from whether it's a burnt down car on the side of the street that they pointed out, or a house that had burnt down 2 days prior to my visit there as well. Able to point out, you know, significant properties in the community where there's suspected drug sales happening. So definitely an eye-opening experience for me as the Minister of Community Safety, but The reason I wanted to go there, Evan, is because I wanted to see firsthand what these individuals are dealing with. I don't like being told from someone who heard from someone about what's happening in Pelican Narrow. So I greatly appreciated the opportunity to visit that community. And I can sincerely say that, you know, the day after when that shooting was happening, my perspective on that was a lot different than it would have been if I hadn't been there.
16: Saskatchewan's Minister of Community Safety, Minister Michael Uyghur, is my guest. So what's fueling this? What is behind? Did you get a sense from community leaders and community members that they understand what the problem is?
6: Well, I think the main thing that's fueling it is alcohol and drugs. And there's gang activity in the community as well. And so when you put those factors together, you're going to have some significant issues in your community.
16: Yeah. Did they, other than help us make it safer, did they have specific asks of you?
6: Well, I would say that their ask for more policing has been quite public. And I've been in constant communication with Assistant Commissioner Robin McNeil. I was able to have a lengthy phone call with him yesterday to discuss some of the opportunities the RCMP has to increase staffing in that location, and essentially they're looking into implementing very shortly a rotational model or pilot out of Saskatoon that'll include Pelican Narrows, Deschambeau Lake, Sandy Bay, and Creighton, sort of generally referred to as a fly-in or drive-in model, where you have members from the Saskatoon and surrounding area depart from Saskatoon, travel in a group up to one of those communities, and then work there for a number of days and then rotate out for their days off. And that's something that, in our discussions, appears to be fairly well received from the leadership at Peter Ballantyne and Cree Nation. So we have to get that off the ground. And you know, in recent days as well, there's been additional support to the community with additional members from the RCMP, including the Saskatchewan Marshal Service. They've responded out to that community on June 2nd and June 3rd, and they're still out there today as well, as obviously there's a heightened level of concern in the community a few days after a serious shooting.
16: This feels like, in my understanding of what the Saskatchewan Marshals are set up to do, this feels like the perfect situation for the Marshals to go in and at least deal with a handful of people or drug houses that are deemed to be the center, the source of the problem.
6: Yeah, absolutely. I mean, on June 2nd, they were mobilized and they were out there providing scene containment for the RCMP, conducting high visibility patrols in coordination with the RCMP. Five marshals were there on June 2nd, and then still on June 3rd conducting warrant apprehension up in Sandy Bay. So there's some RCMP that came from Sandy Bay out to Pelican, so then the marshals go and support in Sandy Bay, and they actually apprehended one subject on Sunday. And then lo and behold, on their travels back in between Sandy Bay and Pelican Narrows, they come across a fire in the ditch, and they supported the fire department to put out a fire in the ditch, which is also quite concerning considering our extreme level of concern for wildfires right now as well.
0: That was Michael Uyghur, the province's community safety minister, talking about his tour up north in Pelican Narrows just a day before that deadly shooting, talking about the growing concerns with violence, not just in Pelican Narrows, but in northern communities as a whole. You can hear that full conversation over at CKOM.com and CJME.com. Keeping you up to date and up to the minute, this is Saskatchewan Afternoon on 650 CKOM and 980 CJME. Well, as you've been hearing, Ottawa wants to increase use of AI in Canada. Prime Minister Mark Carney with the announcement today on the long-awaited national strategy.
17: We will also enshrine Canadians' fundamental right to privacy, including by creating protections against harmful practices such as deepfakes and surveillance pricing, so that technology doesn't outpace our ability to safeguard against technology ourselves. Second thing we will do, most exciting, and we see examples in this great research network, we will empower all Canadians with new opportunities to participate in and benefit from AI. So we're launching a national AI literacy initiative, offering training to all Canadians across the country in classrooms, workplaces, libraries, community centers, with free and trustworthy AI learning kits, including courses and modules, Canadians will better understand AI, be able to use it safely and confidently, and put it to work in their own lives. The approach will also help identify biases and misinformation and give Canadians the AI tools to learn and to help with their careers. As we adopt AI more broadly, there will be significant demands for Canadian workers who have the knowledge and the know-how to use this technology effectively.
0: And Carney goes on to say this move was needed.
17: This is a strategy that that any sentient country is taking. Let's put it that way. This is fundamentally strategic, and it makes sense to do that. Now, the question of where is the government of Canada going to hold your data and our national security data, is going to hold it in Canada. So that's the most extreme version of Sovereign Cloud, and with the most trusted providers. But also, where do Canadian companies and where are Canadians most comfortable having their data and them having those options? So we view this as fundamental and straightforward. Does that mean there aren't important roles in the Canadian AI ecosystem for U.S.-based AI companies? No. Of course, there are important roles today, and we benefit, Canadians benefit from them. But we will make the laws here, and we will also grow our capacity here, our physical compute capacity, if I can put it that way, so that we can protect Canadians.
0: Yes. That'll be interesting to see where the future of AI takes us. Still ahead, Saskatchewan's number one sports show, The Green Zone with Jamie and Locker. Now the Wood File with Murray Wood.
18: It was 82 years ago this Saturday, the day called D. The Royal Regina Rifles were among the 21,000 Canadian soldiers in Juneau Beach. We interviewed some of them for the 50th anniversary.
19: When you looked up at the sky, it was airplanes that you'd never seen in your life. Like, you looked on the water, there was thousands of ships.
20: When I ran out, I went right in over my head, right over my head, and I was thinking it wouldn't be a bad idea if I stayed down, because you could hear the bullets pinging on the boat, you know. And
21: when we went over that sand, I don't know how the heck I got across that. I went back in 84, and that seems a long, long ways.
20: All of a sudden, the action stopped right there, and I can just see him yet, just going down. And then, of course, we didn't stop. We kept going. But that's just like a still frame in a movie.
18: Those were the voices of Peter Matway, Jerry Molson, and Jim Scott. 359 Canadians died on that one day. I'm Murray Wood.
0: It's 150. Here's what's making news around the world, and the latest in our continuing coverage of the war in the Middle East. The U.S. House just approved a war powers resolution that would stop the American military action against Iran. Now, it directs the president to either withdraw forces or get approval from Congress to continue the war. And that defies President Trump as a handful of Republicans joined with Democrats. We get more from ABC's Karen Travers.
22: He called it a meaningless vote. He accused the Republicans, four of them that joined those Democrats, to vote for this resolution. He called them grandstanders, and he has said that this is going to complicate his efforts to reach a final agreement with Iran. He said that they know where things stand, and he is at this point in the final negotiations with Iran. Now, that's not exactly what he said yesterday when he indicated that there could be a deal in the coming days, but also it may not work out.
0: Now, it's largely a symbolic vote with little chance of passing the Senate. Now, with the uncertainty surrounding talks between the U.S. and Iran, Israel and Hezbollah trade new strikes.
23: There isn't a ceasefire in Lebanon still today, and we've seen from Lebanese officials reports of strikes in at least 9 towns in southern Lebanon, including one strike which killed 3 civilians, according to Lebanese officials.
0: Well, that was ABC's Tom Sufi Burridge. Mixed messaging between the two on that proposed ceasefire. Lebanon agreeing to a deal hinging on an end to Hezbollah attacks. Hezbollah, though, has rejected that pact. A Sherpa guide who went missing on Mount Everest a week ago is still alive.
24: A helicopter lands on the roof of a hospital in Kathmandu, Nepal. It's carrying a Sherpa guide who was found crawling to base camp on Mount Everest Thursday, a week after he went missing. 52-year-old Dawa Sherpa and his client were among the last climbers on the mountain. As the climbing season came to an end and the route was dismantled, the client had made it back to base camp. Dawa's wife and daughter, who had already begun several days of funeral rituals, rushed to the hospital. The daughter says, "When we first heard about it, we could not be sure about it, if that person was indeed our father. So to be certain, we asked for photos to be sent, and only then we were sure and were very happy." I'm Donna Water.
0: Coming up.
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26: 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I've been in the community for a few years now, and I love getting to know everyone. I think

0: 66, and a drive-in movie is a classic summer tradition. And one Saskatchewan theater has been keeping it alive for more than 70 years. Don Zaba owns Twilight Drive-In in Wolseley. He joined the Greg Morgan Morning Show to talk about what keeps moviegoers coming back year after year.
1: It's been decades since that original Farmer's Field became the Twilight Drive-In. What's it like keeping this place alive in a world where most drive-ins have disappeared?
2: Well, the thing is, I think the whole key to it is run a good business, and my dad built it, of course, in 1954, and it's, I think, we've got drive-in theater in our blood for the Zabas.
1: And who's showing up these days? Are you seeing more nostalgic seekers or young families or first-timers discovering for the first time a drive-in?
2: Well, actually, we have a little bit of both, Dave, but right now it seems to be a lot of the younger families are coming back. Their mom and dad had brought them years ago, and now they're following in their footsteps.
1: What's it like running a drive-in in 2026? Talk to me about, you know, worrying about the weather, the technology, the movie licensing. Take me through life as a drive-in operator.
2: Well, actually, the drive-in operator is, there's a lot behind the scenes, but as running the movie, it's great. You meet a lot of people who see every movie that is possibly made that you want to play. Visiting with the people at the drive-in is just great. And I tell you what, at the Twilight Drive-In, we have the best sunsets every place can see in the world.
1: I love the Twilight because, for nostalgic purposes, you've kept everything that I grew up remembering about a drive-in. There's a swing set off to the corner. It's well-groomed. You do have speakers you can still put on your window. It's not only FM, right?
2: Yes, we certainly do. We have speakers that you pull up to there, and you put them in your window, and you crank them up, and you turn them on. Still, a lot of customers, they come, and they want to know if the speakers still work, and we say absolutely. So they pull up to there just for nostalgic reasons, and they listen to the movie on the speaker.
1: Is it hard being a drive-in operator to get popular movies on your screen? Does it cost a lot of money, or what's it like having to deal with that?
2: Years ago, we had to wait quite a while, but now we switched to digital, and it's like everything else. You know, you can play it within a week or two of opening night, and the cost is just about whatever you make at your box office. Of course, the film companies want their piece, so it's really a percentage of what the you make at the box office.
1: Are you making money, or are you just enjoying operating the drive-in, Don?
2: Oh, no, we're doing well. The concession does very, very well. You know, we have, of course, popcorn is the number one seller, and a whole bunch of deep-fried food. No, the concession does really well. It probably carries the place as much as the box office does.
1: Don Zapp is my guest from Twilight Drive-In in Wolseley. I highly recommend a trip out to Wolseley to experience this. How do you maintain the nostalgic idea for some of those older drive-in viewers that come by? What are some of the things that you'll always see at a Don Zaba experience?
2: We have a homemade video that we play before the show, and it's just really old-time school. We still play the old Woody Woodpecker and the cartoons, Yogi Bear, before the movie. We have a bunch of old like theater posters hanging in our concession stand, some old pictures of the drive-in when it was first being built. They really appreciate looking at the history of the Twilight Drive-In.
0: Yeah, drive-in is such a cool experience. I think my last one, there used to be a drive-in just outside of Saskatoon. It was a twin-build Titanic and Grease. That was a long night. After the news, it is Saskatchewan's number one sports show, The Green Zone with Jamie and Locker. And the CFL kicks off tonight, Montreal and Hamilton. TSN's Dave Naylor will stop by to preview that game, the East, and give his Grey Cup prediction. I'm Justin Blackwell. 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
4: It's 2 o'clock. I'm Andrew Shepherd. A lawsuit is filed following the deadly carbon monoxide leak in a Regina apartment building. The community safety minister sees the impacts of crime in Pelican Narrows with his own eyes.
5: My perspective on that was a lot different than it would have been if I hadn't been there.
4: And the prime minister shared

0: Details of Canada's new AI strategy. In Saskatoon, cloudy and 16, and in Regina, cloudy, it's 15 degrees. The family of an 11-year-old boy who died of carbon monoxide poisoning in their downtown Regina apartment in December has filed a lawsuit against four companies. Reporter Jeff Smith has the latest.
1: Henry Losco died, and his father, Sergio Losco, was hospitalized in the incident in their apartment building. A fire investigation found a critical failure in a boiler to be at fault. The claim alleges carbon monoxide detectors were removed by maintenance staff after they had been sounding or malfunctioning in the days leading up to Henry's death. And on that day, it's alleged a maintenance worker told a neighbor to open his windows and use a fan after his own carbon monoxide detector went off. The statement names the building's owner, property manager, the installer of the boilers, and their manufacturer as defendants. No statements of defense have been filed. In Regina, I'm Jeff Smith.
0: Ongoing safety concerns and Pelican Arrows are being brought into the spotlight following this week's deadly shooting. The search is still underway for the shooter after a 28-year-old woman was killed and a man was seriously hurt on Monday. Community Safety Minister Michael Weegar was just in Pelican Arrows a day before that shooting to see what the streets are like firsthand. He tells the Evan Bray Show the tour was eye-opening. From a burned-down car on the side of the road, to a house that burned down days earlier, to homes that leaders pointed out as places where suspected drug deals are happening.
2: Well, I think the main thing that's fueling it is alcohol and drugs. There's gang activity in the community as well. So when you put those factors together, you're going to have some significant issues in your community.
0: Weegar says while locals know the people causing problems, he says there are also people coming in from outside the community believed to be involved in drug trafficking. Police are trying to solve a shooting in Saskatoon. They say a man walked into Royal University Hospital just after 2 this morning with a gunshot wound. At this point, no one's been arrested. Two people are seriously hurt after a crash southwest of Fort Capel. RCMP say a heavy-duty truck collided with a car on Highway 10 yesterday afternoon. Two in the car were seriously hurt, including the driver, who was airlifted by STARS. The truck driver is okay. Ottawa's new national artificial intelligence strategy says Canada has a major AI adoption gap. To deal with that, Prime Minister Mark Carney just announced plans to increase use of AI through free training for all Canadians.
3: We'll invest in training and upskilling for workers at every stage of their careers, from students to mid-career professionals to frontline workers.
0: The strategy also pledges to pursue a pro-worker approach, ensuring all post-secondary students have access to trusted AI agents and creating up to 90,000 AI-related jobs. The government says it's looking to build trust through legislation that tackles concerns about surveillance pricing and chatbot safety. The federal finance minister is standing by his government's projections, even after the budgetary watchdog cast doubt on deficit projections. The Parliamentary Budget Office is predicting annual deficits will average $4.6 billion higher than Ottawa projected in its spring economic update. The report argues that annual deficits will be deeper than Ottawa expects, mainly because of lower income tax revenue and higher program expenses. There's been a lot of progress in the fields over the last week. The latest crop report is out, and it says seeding is now 80% complete. That's up from 52% last week, but it is still behind the 5- and 10-year averages. The southwest region is furthest along at 91%. Happening soon, there is going to be a big release from Lake Diefenbaker. The Water Security Agency says there will be a significant increase in outflows from Gardner Dam starting on Sunday. This is because of recent heavy rain in Alberta and the mountain snowmelt, which has increased flows into the lake. The water flow is expected to increase from 280 cubic meters per second to about 700. The peak is anticipated about 1 week from today. The river through Saskatoon will rise just over half a meter. That's close to 2 feet. First production at the Jansen Potash Mine east of Saskatoon is slated for mid-2027. And today, BHP is announcing deals with Canada's two national rail carriers. CN and CPKC will deliver potash to terminals in Vancouver, and from there it will be exported to global markets. The initial term of the contracts is for 4 years. With Americans already paying record prices for beef, a recent arrival to the United States threatens to push them even higher. ABC's Jim Ryan says the New World screwworm has been detected on a ranch in deep south Texas.
4: The mere threat of a screwworm infestation has prompted a ban on imports of live cattle from Mexico, sending the average price for a pound of ground beef to nearly $7. And while infected animals can be effectively treated, the arrival of the pest on a south Texas ranch has grocery stores and butcher shops bracing bracing for new price increases.
0: Now, the pest does not cause any food safety issues in terms of diseases. It's an insect that feeds on living tissues. The latest local news is as close as your phone. 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It's 2:05. In Regina and southern Saskatchewan, partly cloudy tonight, a low 10. Then tomorrow, partly sunny with a 30% chance of showers in the afternoon. Risk of a thunderstorm, high 25. Cloudy on Saturday with a 60% chance of rain, high 25. In Saskatoon and central Saskatchewan, partly cloudy tonight, low 11. Tomorrow, partly sunny with a 30% chance of showers in the afternoon. Risk of a thunderstorm, high 25. Sunny on Saturday, high 24. Across Saskatchewan, the Battle Ford 16, Prince Albert 13, Swift Current 15, Weyburn 16, Estevan 17, Yorkton 16, Moose Jaw 15. In Regina, cloudy, a breeze from the southwest at 8, it's 15 degrees. And in Saskatoon, cloudy, a breeze from the northeast at 7, it's 16 degrees. The time is 2:06. I'm Andrew Shepherd.
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0: Jamie and Locker. This is the Green Zone. We're going to start out with our chump today. We're going to start the show with the chump today. Locker, do you want to wager a guess?
1: Let me think about that for a second.
0: Producer Scott.
1: What did he do?
0: Scott, what day is it today? What day of the week?
1: Oh, rec laws.
0: The first day of the CFL season and you come in with Nazareth? No.
2: Third and one from the gun underneath those Thursday night lights.
1: All right.
2: Singing loud.
0: There we go.
1: So this is back, eh?
0: The CFL season is upon us tonight.
1: It is night one of the 2026 season. Here's one of the biggest concerns I have about the rec laws and that particular
0: There should be
1: song.
0: No concern.
1: No.
0: Have you ever seen them live?
1: Ever since.
0: You skipped their show in Winnipeg last year at Grey Cup, which was a terrible life decision. That was a hell of a time.
1: So, hold on, no. You told me at some point that they hand out beers during their show.
0: They did.
1: So that's why I'm upset about that song, is like, I expect you to hand me a beer when we play it.
0: And they did at the Grey Cup show. They had a cooler.
1: Why did I miss that?
0: I don't know. Past your bedtime. I don't know.
1: All right.
0: But yes, here we go. CFL season is here. We're asking for your Grey Cup prediction at the start of the season. What do you think's going to happen at the end of the season? Let us know who you see playing for the Grey Cup.
1: Yeah, who's it? Who are the two teams?
0: The West Division, East Division, yeah. And then who wins it all in Calgary this November?
1: Do we want scores too?

0: The starting lineup, the top sports stories, and it'll begin in Hamilton tonight.
1: Absolutely on the money from Nathan Rourke once again is now the Calgary Stampeders. Defense gives chase, but they can't catch Rourke as he cuts back inside the five. Touchdown, Nathan Rourke.
2: Here's Foley by Mitchell. Taking a deep shot for Brendan O'Leary Orange. He is not robbed this time. He is a Hamilton touchdown.
0: So there you have it. It's Bo Levi Mitchell. It's Davis Alexander tonight. The Montreal Alouettes in Hamilton. 5:30 is the start time on TSN, a rematch of last year's East Division final. You might remember that was a Jose Maltos Diaz walk-off field goal, 1916 final that sent the Alouettes to the Grey Cup. For the Hamilton Tiger Cats, they waved goodbye this offseason to receiver Tim White. He went to Winnipeg. Running back Greg Bell, he went to Ottawa. Linebacker Devin Varisuk, the young rookie linebacker, he went to the National Football League. They added Curly Gittens Jr., Carrick Wheatfall in the receiving corps, a couple of good offensive linemen, and Chris Kolonkowski from Winnipeg. Trevor Reed from the NFL, you'll remember him. He was the Riders Rookie of the Year in 2024 before going to the NFL. And, of course, with the Alouettes tonight, without Darnell Sankey, he went to BC. They picked up middle linebacker Micah Alway, and safety Marc-Antoine Decroix is playing flag football. He retired from the CFL.
3: Interesting.
0: He's on the senior flag team, and they've made that replacement as well. So,
3: and you have concerns about the Ticats defense.
0: Yeah.
3: Okay.
0: No linebackers today. Well, they have linebackers, but not many with CFL experience. And something to keep in mind tonight, if you weren't around the preseason, because it's preseason, I get you, and this might be the first game you consume of 2026, let's keep in mind a few things. It's in Hamilton. You will notice teams on opposite sides of the field. In Hamilton, they used to be side by side on that near sideline. Now, they have one team on one side, one team on the other. They have 35-second play clocks now, so the ball will...
3: Do they, though?
0: They do. We got an explanation from that on the Canadian Football League on why it seems
3: paused. Because they weren't starting it on time.
0: No, they were starting it when...
3: It should start as soon as the play ends.
0: No, not this year. That's what you thought. That's not what they're doing. The 35-second play clock will start when the ref raises his hand for the spot of the ball. So when they say, okay, this is where the spot is, then a ref will raise his hand. That's when the 35-second play clock will begin. Something to know. And the Rouge changes this year. Missed field goal out the back of the end zone, no more point. If it's a missed field goal and the guy catches it and takes a knee, that's a point. Or he gets tackled in the end zone, that's a point. Or it hits him and goes out of bounds, that's a point.
3: It's got to be in the end zone. You can't kick the ball to the parking lot.
0: No. It's got to stop in the end zone and be conceded or otherwise. So there's some of the rule changes this year for 2026. You'll notice tonight in the opener of the Canadian Football League season.
3: And then for 2027, another 14 or 15 changes coming down once a week for the rest of the year.
0: And DAZN.
3: And DAZN, yeah. NHL, game two, Stanley.
0: And eight teams in the playoffs next year, too.
3: Yeah. NHL game two goes tonight.
4: They got to play in the other team's end. You know, they're too much one and done, and not even one a lot of times. So they got to get a little more offensive zone time.
3: Is that Brendan Moore talking about?
0: Yeah.
3: Uh-huh. Okay. Game two tonight in Raleigh, North Carolina. 6 o'clock start, Stanley Cup final. Golden Knights lead that series 1-0. Your top performers, Ehlers, who got the first goal 25 seconds into game one, has 6 goals, 4 assists in his past 10 games. So he's been one of the top performers for the Hurricanes. Quietly, Jack Eichel is having a very, very strong playoffs. There's a lot of conversation about Marner, about the Conn Smythe. I think his name will probably start to be part of that conversation if Vegas continues to roll here. He has 1 goal, 9 assists over the past 10 games. And you notice it when he has the puck on the stick. So far, and that was last 10 games, the Hurricanes and the Golden Knights have the exact same record, 8-2-0. I am telling you right now, the Hurricanes bounce back and even up this series tonight.
0: 2-0 final, that's my prediction tonight.
3: Yeah, I think it'll be a little tighter. I don't think Vegas gets left off the score sheet, though. 3-2 for me, for the Hurricanes.
0: Well, a cool video, if you can find it. John Cooper yesterday, the head coach of the Tampa Bay Lightning, was at a children's hospital. He was announcing Coop's Corner which is a place for families to hang out with their a child who's in the hospital. They have game rooms, all that stuff. And he was asked a question about being nominated for the Coach of the Year, the Jack Adams Trophy. And he answered the question. And then as he finished answering the question, he was asked another question. What's it like to win it? As they rolled the trophy out of one of the hospital rooms to present to John Cooper for the first time.
5: I don't have any words. Never thought this would be a reality. You know, you look up to all these guys and what they do, what they've done for the game. And when you really think about it, like, I never put myself in that situation where I'm one of those guys. And it's going to take, look at a trophy case and say, geez, that's my name beside, you know, these greats.
0: Yeah, John Cooper beat out Lindy Ruff and Dan Muse. It's the closest three-way race in Jack Adams Trophy history.
3: Really?
0: Cooper had 36 first place votes. Ruff had 26. Muse had 18. But Ruff and Muse were on more ballots than Cooper. Cooper was on 58, and Ruff and Muse were almost on everybody's ballot, which is like 68 or some voters.
3: Cooper had more first place votes.
0: So the points was 226 for Cooper, 223 for Ruff, and 199 for Muse. Like, that's how close it was. And six other coaches got first place votes. So it was those three and then six others. Rick Tocchet, Martin St. Louis, Jared Bednar, Travis Green, Marco Sturm, and Rod Brind'Amour all got first place votes.
3: Wow.
0: And we talked about this, right?
3: Yeah.
0: Was how wide open the Coach of the Year was going to be and who was going to get it.
3: I thought Ruff was going to get it.
0: So did I, but he was 3 points away. But for the first time ever, can you believe it? The longest tenured coach, two-time Stanley Cup champion, John Cooper, finally his first Jack Adams Trophy for Coach of the Year.
3: Did the Tampa Bay Lightning wait like a week or two before they fire him?
0: No, it's not fire him. Trade him to Edmonton for Connor McDavid.
3: NBA, we'll get into the playoffs here. Knicks take a game one in the finals.
2: Here comes Brunson. Stutter dribble, drives inside. Lamb banks it in. Brunson driving. Lamb shot is good. Brunson keeps it alive. Bridges looks back to Brunson. Corner three is up. Bang!
3: Brunson was possessed last night. He got banged up as well, but he gets 30 points in a 105-95 win for the Knickerbockers. The Knicks riding a 12-game winning streak in the playoffs so far. Wemby, 26 points, 12 rebounds for the Spurs. But his sort of final quarter there was rough. He made 6 of 21 from the field. Was missing a lot towards the end of the game. Game two, Friday in San Antonio. The Knicks are only 3 wins away from their first title in 53 years. I was chatting with a huge basketball fan, and I think a lot of people are in the same boat. Spurs, they're a fun young team to watch, but also the Knicks, kind of an interesting story. I don't know who to cheer for.
0: The scene last night in New York, because they had the viewing party at Madison Square Garden.
3: Yeah.
0: Oh, my goodness.
3: It's nuts, yeah. Well,
0: that parade, if they win, that parade will be, up there for the Rangers in 94.
3: Yeah.
0: Right? That's going to probably be bigger than it'll that.
3: Are you kidding me?
0: It'll be
3: this
0: something else.
3: Well, and New Yorkers are a little crazy.
0: You should have seen the video last night. Yeah. My goodness.
3: Yeah.
0: They'll see if they go up 2-0 tomorrow. Meanwhile, the Toronto Blue Jays, there was so much promise. So much promise. And now they're on a 4-game losing streak.
6: But Dubon gives it a ride out to right center. Marshall going back. It's out of here. 1-1 to number one, Ozzy Albies. Ozzy drills it. If she's fair, she's gone. There she goes.
0: Yeah, the Blue Jays lose 7-3. That's their fourth straight loss. They climbed up to 500 and now have stumbled back again in the standings. So they're wrapping up that 3-game set in about 3 hours from now, 5:15 first pitch. The starter tonight is Mason Fluharty on the mound for the first inning in a bit for the Toronto Blue Jays. Now coming up, we give you our Grey Cup predictions. What are yours as the CFL season begins tonight? In Hamilton, this is 980 CJME and 650 CKOM.
7: 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That includes you. 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
7: The weather in Saskatchewan can change on the drop of a dime. Punishing, pounding rain, funnel clouds, wicked whipping wind. 650 CKOM takes weather coverage seriously. 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

0: Will the 2027 Grey Cup halftime show be better than the one we got in 2022 with half of Florida Georgia Line and Jordan Davis and who's the Canadian? Josh Ross. So that triggered me on that one. Who will this year's Grey Cup halftime show be?
1: Calgary.
0: Will it be country?
1: I would think so, right? Stampeders, Calgary, Stampede.
0: The Stampede, maybe.
1: You kind of got to get somebody with that.
0: Who was it last time in Calgary? Keith Urban. That was a good show. Rather enjoyed that one.
1: Corb Lund.
0: And then we got a half an hour interview with him through to the third quarter of that Grey Cup, if I do remember correctly. But let's get into prediction time, Locker. Grey Cup in Calgary in November.
1: You want to start with mine?
0: Of course I do.
1: Okay, so here's my thought. I'm taking Saskatchewan to win it, but I think that the Ticats are going to make it to that final game.
0: And Hamilton Tiger Cats, Saskatchewan Rough Riders.
1: Here's why. Last year when Montreal beat Hamilton in a very tight game, and then Montreal made, you know, gets through the East. I remember I asked you because Bo was on the sidelines and he was standing there for like a long time. And I remember saying to you, I think he's done. And you said, I don't know about that. And then when he didn't announce his retirement, and then you told me that you thought that he would come back and give it another run. I was like, you know what? Maybe that was, yeah.
0: So you're going Riders Hamilton with a Rider repeat.
1: He had that look.
0: Mike, my pick is this one. I think this is Nathan Rourke's season. I know last year he was the MLP and the most outstanding Canadian, but I think he adds to it this year. I think he'll be the most outstanding player. I think he'll be the most outstanding Canadian. And then he'll do the double dip at the Grey Cup as well. Most outstanding player at the Grey Cup, most outstanding Canadian in the Grey Cup. And a fifth trophy, the Grey Cup itself, when they beat Davis Alexander and the Montreal Alouettes. I know that's like the favorite pick, but that's why it's the favorite pick. That's why these two teams are real good. And the Riders are going to be in the West Final. And I actually have Calgary playing Montreal in the East Final as a crossover team.
1: Okay.
0: And I see one prediction that has a Riders,
1: Riders crossover.
0: A Riders crossover and play the Lions in the Grey Cup.
1: That's from Darren. That's a really interesting prediction.
0: That would be a fun afternoon in Calgary.
2: Game two tonight of the Stanley Cup Final. The Golden Knights up 1-0. Rod Brind'Amour is not changing anything with his lineup. Either is John Tortorella. Same lineups from game one into game two. Maxime Crepeau will be Canada's starting keeper at the FIFA World Cup. That was announced by the coach today, Jesse Marsh. They have one more tune-up game in Montreal. And then, of course, next week, begins for the World Cup. Coming up next here on the Green Zone, we're going to talk more football, but of the flag football variety. The chair of Football Canada, Joanne Polak, will join us on a new pilot project for youth sports women's flag across Canada. 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
6: After a drought of 20 years since Saskatchewan's last new uranium mine, we now have two new ones in just a month. The federal government has greenlighted the Rook One project by NextGen, a $2 billion project on the west side of the province's Athabasca Basin. And it comes just weeks after Ottawa gave the okay for Denison's new Wheeler River development. I'm Paul Martin.
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13: It's 2:30. I'm Andrew Shepherd. A lawsuit is now being filed by the family of an 11-year-old boy who died from carbon monoxide poisoning in a Regina apartment building. The claim alleges carbon monoxide detectors were removed by maintenance staff after they had been sounding or malfunctioning in the days leading up to Henry Losco's death. The statement names the building's owner, property manager, the installer of the boilers, and their manufacturer as defendants. Saskatchewan's community safety minister says drugs, alcohol, and gangs are some of the main issues tied to ongoing safety concerns in Pelican Arrows. Michael Weger was there the day before the shooting, which killed a woman and left a man seriously hurt. He says concerns were clear when leaders pointed out a burned-out car on the side of the road, a house that burned down just days earlier, and homes where suspected drug deals were happening. New details about a serious crash southwest of Fort Capel. RCMP say a car and heavy-duty truck collided on Highway 10 yesterday afternoon. Two people in the car were seriously hurt. The driver was airlifted by STARS. The truck driver is okay. Ottawa's new national artificial intelligence strategy says Canada has a major AI adoption gap. To deal with that, the Prime Minister just announced plans to increase use of AI through free training for all Canadians. The strategy also pledges to pursue a pro-worker approach, ensuring all post-secondary students have access to trusted AI agents and creating up to 90,000 AI-related jobs. The provincial crop report tells us seeding made significant progress over the last week. It just jumped from 52% last week, now to 80% done. That's still behind the 5- and 10-year averages, though, of just over 90%. It's 2:31. In Regina and southern Saskatchewan, partly cloudy tonight, low 10. Then tomorrow, partly sunny with a 30% chance of showers in the afternoon. Risk of a thunderstorm, high 25. In Saskatoon and central Saskatchewan, partly cloudy tonight, low 11. Tomorrow, partly sunny with a 30% chance of showers in the afternoon. Risk of a thunderstorm, high 25. In Saskatoon, cloudy, a breeze from the east at 8, it's 16 degrees. And in Regina, cloudy, a breeze from the northwest at 8, it's 16 degrees. The time is 2:32. I'm Andrew Shepherd.
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3: 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Turn it up. 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

0: Jamie and Locker with you here in the Green Zone on this Thursday afternoon, night one of the CFL season for 2026. It is the Alouettes against the Hamilton Tiger Cats. Three games this week. You have Winnipeg and Calgary. Of note, Rene Paradis on the six-game injured list to start the season. So there goes his consecutive streak, a well over 200 games consecutive for the kicker of the Calgary Stampeders. So there's that one. That's of course, the Riders, the BC Lions, and the Toronto Argonauts all have the bye week this week. We're going to talk more football of the flag football variety. Joanne Polak's going to join us. She is the chair of Football Canada after a pilot project was announced yesterday with U Sports going into the 27-28 season. Joanne, but first off, Joanne, how excited are you for a CFL season to kick off tonight, by the way?
1: Oh, my God. I've been counting down the days since mid-November and very excited. And unfortunately, I won't be able to watch the Rider game on Saturday night because the Red Blacks are playing the Eskimos here. Eskimos, I can't say that. The Elks. That's my old.
0: Hey, old habits die hard, Joanne. I get you. I get you.
1: Die hard.
0: Yeah.
1: I still don't believe that you're the Rough Riders. I still believe Ottawa is the Rough Riders, but I lost that battle 10 years ago. So.
0: Of course, Joanne.
1: Happy football day.
0: Yes, happy football day to you. Joanne, of course, the former general manager of the Ottawa Rough Riders.
2: I love it. You just call them the Eskimos. That's so fantastic.
1: Don't tell anybody. Don't.
2: No,
1: tell anybody.
2: No, secret, no, okay? No. Like I do it all the time. I catch myself all the time.
0: They're only there forever until 5 years ago.
1: Yeah.
0: But Joanne, there's a pilot project announced for flag football, and I'm gonna. 35 years ago, you were a member of the Canadian Football League, you know, board of governors with the Rough Riders. 35 years later, can you believe we are at this point where we're talking about flag football in the Olympics, flag football pilot programs for youth sports athletics? How surprised are you of the growth of this variation of football?
1: Well, I think because we're so close to it here in Football Canada that I've been watching it grow and watching the momentum build. And now it's almost like it's everybody is discovering it. But I can honestly tell you that I knew back 35 years ago that women love football. Women love football. I know that, you know, at your stadium on Saturday night, half the people in the stands are going to be women. It was that way with us back 35 years ago. And now women get to play football in a meaningful way and are loving it. And so we've watched this grow. I kind of look at it like rolling thunder. And we've been watching it grow and grow and grow. And we've been watching women just get more and more involved. And then you add, you know, the Olympic piece. And that just kind of blows us blows my mind. And then you add what U Sport announced yesterday was so important because what we have now is we have a complete, you know, ecosystem from the very beginning with young little girls right through to, to highly competitive right through to the Olympics. And now everybody sees the momentum that we've been watching for quite some time.
2: Joanne, with the announcement, there's a five-year window before flag gets a full sport status. So I'm just curious, is there an expectation of numbers, like where we are right now with where we want to get to before that sort of next step is taken for flag for women?
1: Well, I think U Sport really understands their industry and understands their teams and their properties, and they know the sort of the best way to do this properly. I'm not, we've waited this long to kind of build this rolling thunder, and we want to make sure we do it right. And I've long stopped predicting flag. I got to tell you that I've long stopped predicting where this is going to go. But it is undeniable now. It is undeniable how the growth. The momentum, the passion, the talent that we're seeing from coast to coast, now people are starting to notice. And with the U Sport announcement yesterday, more and more people are all of a sudden going, oh, what's going on over here?
0: Joanne Polak joining us, the chair of Football Canada. Yesterday, U Sports announcing women's flag football being added to U Sports on a pilot project. Now, we know, here in Saskatchewan, My son plays flag football, so I go every Saturday, Sunday to the rugby field in Regina or the University of Regina on those fields, and they're packed. And then you look over, and there's the competitive girls divisions, which are very popular. Some of my daughter's friends are in those divisions. Like, what are you seeing numbers-wise on the participation level, really amongst young girls that are progressing in this sport all the way to these competitive, you know, U-17 teams and now senior teams trying to get Olympic berths?
1: Well, the one thing that we can tell you is that it's moving so quickly. Our numbers are not kept. We don't have the data that we need. We're working on that now to be able to give you meaningful numbers. Right now, I'd be making it up. So I can't. All I know is that the demand is growing and that the numbers are growing and that the anecdotal, you know, is growing. And I wish I could quantify for you. And I promise you by this time, like in about 6 months, we will have it all quantified.
2: Joanne, I'm very curious about your opinion on this, because we kind of see both sides of it here. We've had guests on that have had a toe in football for many years that are concerned about flag taking over from tackle. But we've also had tackle people on that are like, no, this is a good thing. As long as there are people that are interested in football, we don't care what form of football they're playing. I wonder where you stand on that conversation.
1: Oh, I'm 100% in the camp that this is good for all football. And remember, I'm a tackle person, right? I'm tackle football. That's okay. I've never played, but that's my origins. That's where I come from. That's my love. Like, football is the first thing I think about when I wake up in the morning, and it's the last thing I think about when I go to bed at night. I'm not kidding. And, I remember listening to Stu Johnson talk about this, and he said the more footballs that are in kids' hands, the better it is for the sport, all of the sport. Because it was, you know, I've been watching it over the years decline and decline and decline in, you know, tackle football in a lot of different areas, you know, where parents didn't necessarily want their kids involved in a sport that was perceived as dangerous. Well, this answers that. This makes it a lot more accessible and available. And the more people who have their hands on footballs, the more football fans that there will be.
0: Joanne Polak, chair of Football Canada here on the Green Zone. U Sports announcing a pilot project for flag football for women in 2027-28 season. And as you talked about earlier, this is, you know, it's another bridge, another opportunity. You get to a certain level. Oh, now there's maybe U Sports to look forward to. There's a senior program, and maybe other, you know, adult leagues will be popping up flag football-wise. How important is that just in sports overall and the momentum not only women's football but women's sports has? We have a new women's junior hockey league in Saskatchewan. I think that's 3 or 4 years old now. So once you're out of high school, it used to be like, well, if I don't make a university team, I'm done. But now there's a junior league. Like, how important is the growth, what we are seeing, and the overall momentum, not only in football, but all sports for females and women?
1: Well, this is a powerful statement about expanding opportunities for women in sport. And any and all opportunities that women have just warms my heart. I think back when I was a little girl, and, you know, flag football is not new. They've been playing flag football since I was a kid. But I remember watching it, and it was all men. There was no women's, back in the 60s and early 70s, there was no women's organized team sports. It didn't exist. And to watch it explode like it has, especially in the past, you know, I'd say 5 to 10 years, watching it explode and watching women have opportunities that when I was a little girl, you didn't even think possible is extraordinary. And, you know, the more women, the one thing that is undeniable is that when young people, meaning you're 6 or 7 or you're 16 or 17 or 21 or 22, when you get to play organized sports, the life lessons are immeasurable. It is just extraordinary. And men have always had this opportunity, and women just sat on the sidelines and watched. And now women are involved, and you're going to see that the impact that has on society as a whole is enormous.
2: So, Joanne, it's interesting for me, because I was kind of disconnected from football as a kid, because I grew up in a very small town, so there was no football programs. And then I started to move around the country with radio, and I saw different versions of football, and sort of got a real strong dose of it when I moved to Saskatchewan a couple of years ago. And when I first started walking around the neighborhoods here in Saskatchewan with my dog, I was like, what's going on? This entire province is playing flag football. I moved here in the fall, and every field had flag football. Now, I don't know, you know, what exactly is happening in Saskatchewan that may not be happening in other provinces, but I'm curious if Football Canada has sort of a plan to promote this with the youth in other markets in Canada.
1: That is 100% our plan. Like, to me, I think the Olympic team is awesome. I think, the youth sport is awesome. But what I can't wait for is more and more young people to be able to play this sport. And it doesn't surprise me that Saskatchewan is sort of leading the way. Quebec is also leading the way. I got to tell you, Quebec, flag football in Quebec, both women and men's, is very, very advanced. They've been playing for a while. Doesn't surprise me about Saskatchewan. I'm going to declare a bias. I'm a football person, and I know Saskatchewan is the greatest football province in the country. I really believe that to my soul. And I am not surprised that with so many people being football fans and loving it and watching it, having the opportunity to participate or have your children participate is a gift. So it doesn't surprise me at all that Saskatchewan is like leading the pack when it comes to this way. And we are also starting to see it in all of the other provinces as well. But I'd say Quebec and Saskatchewan are leading the way. But Saskatchewan has always been like a major, major football province and community.
0: Well, Joanne, before we let you go, I just have to ask. We haven't debated the CFL rule changes at all over the last 2 years on this show
2: called The Green Zone.
0: Are you a traditionalist, or are you okay with what Stu is doing as commissioner of the Canadian Football League, along with but you've been in those meetings with the board trying to figure out what to do. So, well, what do you think of what's happening?
1: I think Stu Johnson is an excellent commissioner, and I think we're lucky to have him. And I do know that as a season ticket holder, which is basically my role now, I have season tickets to the Red Blacks clearly, have to trust the people who are running the league to be able to do what they think is best in the long term for the sport.
0: Well, I can't wait for I can't wait for tonight, and I can't wait for what's ahead moving forward. Maybe we'll get that 10th team. We haven't been talking about that for, 50 years in this country? So maybe, maybe now.
1: Yeah, I agree. Back when I was here, the CFL had lost its television contract and Montreal had already folded. So we were fighting for survival. So when I see stadiums, at different levels of being full, and I see this kind of excitement, I'm just so grateful.
0: And the new TV deal is amazing.
2: Yeah, yeah.
0: Wow. Right.
2: Joanne,
1: I got to tell you, I just signed up for DAZN. I got to tell you that. So there we go. And by the way, the flag qualifying in Dusseldorf, Germany is going to be broadcast on DAZN. So there's another reason to sign up.
0: There you go.
2: By the way, Joanne, I just want to say this. You and I have never met, and this is the first time we've ever talked, and I think it's a shame that somebody didn't throw you on a football field.
0: Yeah.
1: I am not athletically inclined in any way, shape, or form.
2: You sound like...
1: Ugly scene. I am queen of the fans, so that's where I want to be.
0: Well, Joanne, take care. Enjoy, of course, Ottawa Red Black season and the entire CFL season. We'll have you on again soon to talk more about this great game in our country.
1: Anytime. Go Red Blacks.
0: That is Joanne Polak. She is, of course, the chair of Football Canada, former general manager of the Ottawa Rough Riders way back in the early 90s. Coming up
2: next,
0: this day in sports history, the end of a career, like for real this time, on 980 CJME and 650 CKOM.
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0: on this day, it was June the 4th, 1980. Mr. Hockey says goodbye.
1: I hate like heck to go out after 32 years and find out I run short in the middle of the winter and be in a position where I'm forced to retire, which would be, that would be the sad part. Now it's a happy part. I still think I'm damn well good enough to play.
0: Yes, Gordie Howe retires on this day, 1980. He was 52 years old. And he played over 2,400 professional games with the NHL and the WHA.
2: It's insane.
0: And he's playing with his boys with the Hartford Whalers back then. But yes, today in sports, Gordie Howe says no. He felt he could go, but he didn't want to like get hurt and have to quit midseason. So he retired feeling able to still play at the age of 52. By the way, 18 years later, remember, he played one game for the Detroit Vipers.
3: That's right.
0: In his 60s.
3: Apparently, he was a crazy golfer and like an unbelievable baseball player. Just didn't matter what sport.
0: Just an athlete.
3: Yeah.
0: From Floral, Saskatchewan. Time now for the Green Zone 1 Minute Drill, the latest in sports. You do have game two tonight of the Stanley Cup Final as the Carolina Hurricanes try to even things up against the Vegas Golden Knights. Dylan Larkin, Elliot Freeman's reporting, Dylan Larkin has asked for a trade from Red Wings.
3: Very interesting.
0: And also tonight, the Blue Jays will try to end their four-game losing streak as they've lost two of the first three games against the Atlanta Braves. Coming up next here on the Green Zone, we're going to talk about Game 2 of the Stanley Cup Final. Tom Galletti of NHL.com is coming up next on 980 CJME and 650 CKOM.
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0: Details on the deadly shooting in Pelicaneros. An eye-opening tour up north for our community safety minister. And following a deadly carbon monoxide leak in Regina, one family seeks justice. Right now in Saskatoon, some clouds, 16 degrees. Cloud in Regina, also 16 degrees. It was back on Monday when a young woman was shot dead in Pelicaneros. Today, we are learning her name. Prince Albert now identifies her as the 28-year-old Kiana Custer. There's also a Facebook post calling for justice for Kiana. It says she was a mother, daughter, auntie, sister, and friend. It also calls on whoever took her life to come forward. Now, the incident comes amid growing concerns about rising violence in northern Saskatchewan, significantly over the past decade. It just so happens Community Safety Minister Michael Weger was in Pelicaneros a day before the shooting, getting a tour from leaders to see the issues firsthand. And he was just on the Evan Bray Show today saying the sights were shocking.
1: Whether it's a burnt down car on the side of the street that they pointed out, or a house that had burnt down 2 days prior to my visit there as well.
0: Weger says the streets were noticeably quiet when he was there because of the ongoing safety concerns. After the death of a young boy from carbon monoxide poisoning in a Regina apartment building, the next chapter will be played out in court. Four companies have been named in a lawsuit by the family. We get more from our Jeff Smith.
2: 11-year-old Henry Losco died and his father Sergio Losco was hospitalized from a carbon monoxide leak in December that the fire department traced to a boiler. Now the family has filed a statement of claim against the maker of the boilers, Ariston Canada, as well as Anderson Builders Group, Skyward Living Properties, and DR Anderson Holdings. The claim accuses all four of negligence in the boiler's design and installation and in failing to properly respond to carbon monoxide detector issues and alarms and to properly maintain the detectors. It alleges the day Henry died, a neighbor had a carbon monoxide alarm sound but was told by maintenance to open the windows and use fans. In Regina, I'm Jeff Smith.
0: Be careful if you are around the South Saskatchewan River this weekend. The Water Security Agency plans to release a whole lot of water from Lake Diefenbaker on Sunday. Recent heavy rain in Alberta and the mountain snow melts has increased flows into the lake. And the river through Saskatoon will rise close to 2 feet. Spring seeding is moving along in Saskatchewan. Right now it's at 80% complete. Still behind the 5-year average of 91%. The East Central region is furthest behind at 63%. Two people are badly hurt after a crash southwest of Fort Qu'Appelle. RCMP say a heavy-duty truck collided with a car on Highway 10 yesterday afternoon. Two people in the car were seriously hurt, including the driver who was airlifted by Stars Air Ambulance. The truck driver, we're being told, is okay. New today, Prime Minister Mark Carney has unveiled the federal government's new National Artificial Intelligence Strategy. The plan includes free AI training for everyone.
3: We'll invest in training and upskilling for workers at every stage of their careers, from students to mid-career professionals to frontline workers.
0: There will also be access to AI tools for post-secondary students and a focus on protecting privacy and surveillance concerns. Opposition MPs say the strategy doesn't go far enough to address those concerns. Nearly 5 years after a gruesome slaying in Ontario, a national Muslim group is urging Ottawa to follow through on past recommendations to fight Islamophobia. It's calling for $40 million in federal funding to protect mosques and Muslim schools. Saturday will mark the anniversary of the killing of the Afzal family, who were run down by a truck attack in London, Ontario. Stats Canada data shows overall reports of hate crimes in Canada nearly tripled between 2018 and 2024. And by the power of Grayskull, the new He-Man movie hits theaters today. And He-Man's nemesis Skeletor is back as well.
4: Just as I suspected. Hello, you metal-munching moron.
0: It's not a cartoon. It is a new live-action Masters of the Universe movie. And it's getting pretty good reviews. Yeah, it's 3:05. Taking a look at the markets at close, the TSX up 416 points, 35,217. The Dow gaining 875 points at 51,562. Oil down just under $3, $2.98 at $93.04 U.S. a barrel. And our dollar dropping 17 one-hundredths of a cent to 71.96 cents U.S. Turning to weather, it's been a comfortable day today for Saskatoon and central Saskatchewan. We'll see a few clouds tonight. Expect some fog to roll in overnight, a low of 11, and then a few clouds for tomorrow. Slight chance of showers, a 30% chance, and we'll see a high of 25 degrees. For Regina and southern Saskatchewan, partly cloudy tonight as well, a low of 10, and then a few clouds tomorrow. Also, a slight chance of showers, a 30% chance, with a high of 25 degrees. Taking a look across the province this hour, 17 degrees in the Battle Fords and Prince Albert. A Swift Current, 14. Weyburn, 18. 19 in Estevan, Yorkton, 15 degrees. Moose Jaw, 17. Cloud in Regina, a slight breeze out of the southwest at 8, 16 degrees. And cloud in Saskatoon, a wind out of the northeast at 5, also 16 degrees. 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It's 3:07. I'm Justin Blackwell.
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0: Hanging Locker with you here on the Green Zone on this Thursday afternoon, getting set for the CFL kickoff tonight. It is a Thursday night. It's in Hamilton. It's the Alouettes and Tiger Cats.
1: Got to play it now.
0: No, you can't.
1: Okay, all right.
0: We're going to hockey.
1: Okay, all right. Mentioned Thursday night football. I thought you were going to play them.
0: Nah, we got lots of time. Dave Naylor's coming up. Britton Gray's coming up. We got loads of time for the Recklaws Thursday night football theme for tonight in the Canadian Football League. But also, at 6 o'clock, it's game two of the Stanley Cup Final. It is the Carolina Hurricanes trying to even things up against the Vegas Golden Knights. Tom Galletti joining us from NHL.com, covering the series in Raleigh, North Carolina. Tom, thank you so much for your time on game day.
2: Glad to be on with you guys. Looking forward to another exciting game tonight.
0: Yeah, that was a dandy the other night.
1: That was a
0: night,
1: really good game, yeah.
2: Yeah, it was. I don't know if we expected that kind of game between these two teams and with the back and forth and 5-4. I'm guessing it might not be as open, as many mistakes and as tonight. Both these teams are so good defensively when they're playing well. I think as we go on in the series, we're probably going to see some tighter games with not as many scoring chances.
1: To that sort of storyline, is this series more about, listen, I know that defense and special teams, everything's going to play a part in it, but do you think there might be more of a storyline revolving around a coaching battle than past matchups in Stanley Cup Finals?
2: Oh, I don't know. I mean, I think that these two teams play the way they play, you know, and like John Tortorella's kind of tried to downplay his role and everything, kind of more like a guiding role since he took over, and, you know, right, you know, late in the season, was it 9 games left, and Rod Vernamore always says, like, you know, he does his part and then players play. So I don't know. I don't know if there's going to be a cat and mouse in this game, but I do think there are some matchups to watch. We saw, you know, game one, they had the Hurricanes had Jordan Staal's line up against Eichel's line, and Eichel's line did come back and play better as the game went on, but the, you know, Staal's line, I think, produced 3 goals. So that would be an interesting matchup. And I think as it goes, you know, when the teams go to Vegas for games 3 and 4, I would guess that John Tortorella will try to get away from that a little bit, so just so that Eichel and Dorofeev and Barbashev can just maybe get more opportunities offensively.
0: As you've been pointing out in your coverage at NHL.com and through social media, there's much to discuss about Aho, Jarvis, Svechnikov not getting going. But today at morning skate, no mix-up. Roddy's being patient. Is patience a virtue for Rod Brind'Amour, or do you think eventually he might have to mix things up with his lines?
2: I can understand why he hasn't changed anything yet. Like before game one, they had lost 1 game all playoffs, and really all their in the conference final, most of their lines were going. The Aho line has been sporadic, but like I can see him why he hasn't wanted. You know, he doesn't want to change up the Stankoven Hall and Blake line, and doesn't want to mess with Jordan Staal's line because they had a really good line, really good game last game. So what do you change, right? So I think, but as this game goes on, or as we go, if this goes on further, he might have to change some things, right? So I think he's got kind of like keeping an eye on it, but keeping things as is for now.
1: Tom, if Vegas wins the Stanley Cup, what did he do with Torts?
2: What did he do with Torts? I mean, I'd say you have to keep him. But we've seen, I mean, it hasn't happened often that the coach leaves after winning the Stanley Cup. I'm guessing he'd want to stay. And I also guess that if they don't keep him, he won't be out of work long now after this, right? So I don't know. It seems to have been a perfect fit for him in situation coming in late in the season. And he's pulled a lot of the right strings. So he deserves credit for where they are. I don't know. You know, I don't think most people would probably say they wouldn't be in this situation if not for him. I'd say they probably have to re-sign him, but you never know with Vegas, right? They do whatever they feel is best for their team, right? And moving on, and if they feel like this was just the situation where they brought him in for this and that's it, I mean, I don't think I'd be surprised at Vegas. They sometimes, you know, it's can be a little bit ruthless, but it's about winning, and so we'll see. But my guess would be they bring him back.
0: Well, it's going to be interesting now, because you're in the room. You'll be at these news conferences. You see the body language. Our NHL analyst here on the Green Zone, Drew Remenda, was talking about it yesterday. that John Tortorella is the king of deflecting credit,
1: keeping it away from,
0: but making sure he takes the heat away from his players. Is he the best at that? Like, when there's something controversial, it's almost like Torts will jump in the way and make it about himself and deflect for his players. But when it's time to take credit, he's like, no, I have nothing to do with this. This locker room functions on its own. I don't really believe him when he says it, but he definitely wants to deflect to the guys in the room on the credit for why they're here.
2: I do think he is good at, you know, when there's something else to talk about, taking the heat on himself, right? So just so, like, there isn't, you know, and a lot of coaches have, over the years, have been good at that, and that's kind of a key. It can be important, you know, it lets the players in the room not face as much scrutiny when they're all mad, you know, when everyone else is focused on something else. But I mean, I think he deserves credit, obviously, and, you know, and I think he will get credit if they win the Stanley Cup here. I think he really deserves credit for what they've done so far. But, you know, still three more wins to go for them to finish it off.
1: Tom, this is probably the most important question we're going to ask you today. Who's winning the NHL.com playoff pool right now?
2: Oh, I don't know. Definitely not me. I haven't been doing well in my picks. I think I'm 500, so definitely not me. When you're not in the race, you don't pay attention.
1: You're not paying attention. Okay.
2: Well, I think I was 500 through the first three rounds. So.
0: Yeah, you're 7-7. You picked the Canes to win this one. Yeah.
2: I think I know the answer to this. Dan Rosen is leading our picks. I know that.
0: So. Well, I was just going to say, when Bill Price joined us, it was ahead of the conference finals, I think.
1: Yeah.
0: And we brought this up, and I said, Dan Rosen's 11-1, and Bill, without hesitation, said, let me guess, he called you to tell you that? So... So I was, it's like, is Dan like walking around down and going, hey, everyone, 12-2. He's 12-2. That's incredible.
1: That's for this year. That's insane.
0: But I don't like his pick for the Stanley Cup final. I like Tom's pick better than I do Dan's for the Stanley Cup final.
2: I can't say that I have a more credibility behind my pick considering my results so far. So, but no, I don't think that Dan is bragging about it that much. But you know what? Once you mentioned, I started thinking about it, and it actually came up at lunch today. So that's
0: there you go.
2: So I was like, I don't know who's winning it. Then I was like, oh darn it, it did come up at lunch today.
0: There you go. Tom Galletti joining us, senior writer for NHL.com in Raleigh, covering the Stanley Cup final. I'm going to swing it over to, we've had you on plenty of times talking about the Washington Capitals. So I am curious about what you think is going to happen with Ovi after his final news conference, when he pretty well said he'd be open to coming back. When everybody thought this might be it, what do you think of Alexander Ovechkin's future?
2: This is going to not make this very satisfying for you, but I don't know. I thought I would, you know, if people were asking me late, let's say like a few weeks left in the season, and I thought he was pretty much, you know, everything seemed pointing that he was not coming back. But as we got closer to the end, it seemed like, I don't know if he changed his mind or maybe I just misread it. I mean, just everything seemed to be pointing like this was going to be it for him in the NHL. And now I'm not as sure, and I think he's taking his time to figure it out. I'm guessing we still probably will find out before the draft around then what he's going to do. I mean, the Capitals are giving him, you know, rightfully giving him the time that he needs to make the decision because, you know, he's earned it. 21 seasons and all he's done for that organization, he's earned the right to, you know, decide on his own what he wants to do. And then I think if he decides he wants to come back, then they'll figure that out. But I do think that, you know, I think that right now they have plans, you know, with and without him. At some point they'll need to know which one of those they have to implement. Right now, I think he still has a little bit more time, but we're getting here. You know, the draft's at the end of the month, and going into free agency and whatever trades that could possibly happen, I think they want to know where they are with him.
1: Tom, if you had to pick a Conn Smythe right now, who are you leaning on?
2: Ooh, that's a tough one. Maybe Jack Eichel. You know, if it's Vegas, they have some good candidates there.
1: Harder on the Hurricanes side, yeah.
2: Yeah, the Hurricanes have some good guys. I think that, you know, Taylor Hall's had a really good playoffs. I think, you know, Frederik Anderson gave 5 goals in the game 1, but he's been really solid for them. I don't think his numbers are hard to read because they don't give up a lot of shots, but when he does stay shots, they're really, a lot of times they're quality ones. So I think he's been excellent for them. So I'd probably say those are the two guys for Carolina.
0: There you go. Tom Galletti, thanks so much for your time. Enjoy game two tonight.
2: All right, thanks, guys.
0: That is Tom Galletti, NHL.com senior writer, down in Raleigh for game two tonight of the Stanley Cup Final. That was funny, though. Bill Price last week. Dan will tell you all about it. He's like, oh, wait, it did come out at lunch today.
1: I was just being nice.
0: All right. He did mention that at lunch that he was beating us in the pool. Dan Rosen, 12-2 on the NHL.com.
1: That is impressive. I think I'd probably been screaming that one from the rooftops as well.
0: No.
1: Yeah. I know I'm.
0: You're pretty humble when it comes to making correct predictions. What do we still have up there? Brady Kachuk's gone this summer.
1: Chiefs missed the playoffs. That was one of my.
0: Oh, that and the Florida Panthers.
1: Well, the Panthers, I also nailed that one.
0: And the Bettman retires, the Canadian team wins the Stanley Cup.
1: That one needs to stay up there, because I'm not wrong about that.
0: We'll see. 2030, according to John Shannon. Now, what do you think tonight? Will the Hurricanes even this series? 1-877-332-8255. Still to come this hour, Dave Naylor. He previewed the West Division yesterday. He's back ahead of Game 1 tonight in Hamilton. He's actually there, part of the panel and part of the crew for their pregame coverage ahead of tonight's game. He'll give us a preview of the East Division and his Grey Cup pick coming up later this hour on 980 CJME and 650 CKOM.
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0: Jamie and Locker with you in the Green Zone on this Thursday afternoon. We keep on getting spammed by these two. Who am I talking to this afternoon?
18: Jamie, you've got Justin. I got Wheels riding here beside me.
0: Oh, sorry. New rule here on the Green Zone. One caller, one phone line. That's the new rule. One caller, one phone line. That's the rule.
1: Rules are rules.
0: That's the rule. Just one caller, one phone line. If you can't. I don't know who I'm talking to. It's very confusing to have two people on one line. So,
1: plus,
0: there you go.
1: We don't know what you're doing. You could be in an unsafe situation.
0: Yeah. So just.
1: We're doing it for the public as well.
0: I don't find it fair that you can have two people on one line for all our other callers. So we'll just.
1: They could be driving.
0: By the way, for everybody else out there, that rule only applies to Justin and Wheels. Because some of our favorite calls are on post-game shows, and it's like a party bus going back to Saskatoon, and they're sharing the phone. That's fun.
1: I think people understand why that rule was just instituted just seconds ago.
0: Well, they're just going to call and say the Golden Knights are going to win. That's their only take. They offer nothing other than, go Golden Knights, and that's about as much substance as you get from them.
1: I usually throw some line in there about.
0: Oh, now they're calling. Well, guess what? Women. Too late. We have to get to the 1 minute drill.
1: By the way, you're our champ today.
0: Oh, shucks. Fresh out of time. They've called on separate lines. And, well, we got bills to pay here on the Green Zone with the 1 minute drill. The latest in sports, game two tonight. It is the Carolina Hurricanes against the Vegas Golden Knights. No changes being made for either team going into tonight's hockey game. How about this report from Elliot Friedman of Sportsnet? Dylan Larkin has apparently asked for a trade out of Detroit. Remember, he's a Michigan guy.
1: Yeah.
0: That's his childhood team.
1: This is an Yzerman thing, I think.
0: This is I want to win, and I'm sick of it here in Detroit thing. So we'll see what comes. Could you imagine if American asks for a trade from Detroit and ends up on a Canadian franchise?
1: What?
0: As many people are already speculating, could the Montreal Canadiens Well, yeah, they could use a Dylan Larkin, but jump into those waters.
1: He'll end up in Vegas some crooked way.
0: Or Minnesota. Yeah. They have cap room. It'll be an interesting summer, and it's only just begun. And, of course, night one of the CFL season. It is tonight in Hamilton. And in Hamilton, ready for game number one of the CFL season is our CFL analyst, Dave Naylor, coming up next. He looked at the West Division yesterday, a look at the East today, and his Grey Cup prediction. Right ahead on 980 CJME and 650 CKOM.
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22: Hey, it's Evan Bray. Quick story for you. A few years ago, I was down in Phoenix. I was driving around looking for just a quick bite to eat, and I found this little out-of-the-way sub place. It was pretty neat in there. The walls covered in firefighter stuff. I even got a friendly 10-12 when I opened the door, which is apparently code for a welcome call. Well, knowing my past in emergency services, you can see why I smiled, but I was not prepared for how good my sub was. Oh my gosh. I ordered the engineer, turkey, provolone cheese, savory little mushrooms, and while the bun was toasted, the fixins were steamed. This is a sandwich so good, I can't describe it. And for a talk show guy like me, that's saying something. And I was happy to learn they have locations here in Saskatoon. I'm talking about Firehouse Subs. I eat them. I love them. They're delicious and unique. And I want you to love them too. I'm Evan Bray. Once you try Firehouse, no other sandwich will do.
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23: It's 3:30. I'm Justin Blackwell. New details this afternoon following Monday's deadly shooting in Pelican Narrows. We are learning the name of the victim today. PA now identifies her as 28-year-old Kiana Custer. There's also a Facebook post, Justice for Kiana. It calls her a mother, daughter, sister, auntie, and friend. It also calls on whoever took her life to come forward. After the death of an 11-year-old Regina boy at an apartment building, the family is now filing suit. Back in December, Henry Losco died of carbon monoxide poisoning. The lawsuit alleges negligence by four companies, including the installer of the boilers and the building's owner. Happening soon, a giant rush of water will come through Saskatoon. The Gardner Dam gates will open Sunday. And that will cause the South Saskatchewan River to rise between 2 and 5 feet by next Thursday. To put that into perspective, we are hearing from the Water Security Agency this afternoon. It says the flow rate would fill Mosaic Stadium to the top in 2 hours. And Ottawa's new National Artificial Intelligence Strategy says Canada has a major AI adoption gap. To deal with that, Prime Minister Mark Carney just announced plans to increase use of AI through free training for all Canadians. The strategy also pledges to pursue a pro-worker approach, ensuring all post-secondary students have access to trusted AI agents and creating up to 90,000 AI-related jobs. Turning to weather for Saskatoon and Central Saskatchewan, a partly cloudy for tonight. Expect some fog to roll in overnight, a low of 11. A few clouds tomorrow, slight chance of showers, a 30% chance, getting up to a high of 25 degrees. For Regina and Southern Saskatchewan, a partly cloudy tonight, a low of 10. A few clouds tomorrow, also a slight chance of showers, also getting up to a high of 25. Right now in Saskatoon, a cloudy sky, a slight breeze out of the northeast at 5, 16 degrees. Cloud in Regina, a slight breeze out of the southwest at 8, also 16 degrees. It's 3:32. I'm Justin Blackwell. Now the real Eggman with Sean Haney.
2: As the critical July 1st trade review deadline looms, North American agriculture is presenting an unprecedented unified front. Nearly 160 agricultural organizations across Canada, the United States, and Mexico have issued a trilateral call to uphold and extend CUSMA. A joint letter sent to continental trade leaders, including Minister Dominic LeBlanc, they argue that the agreement has transformed North America into the most food-secure region in the world. As Kelvin Heppner of RealAgriculture.com reports, the push coincides with a Canadian Agri-Food Trade Alliance delegation landing in Washington this week to emphasize that cross-border agri-food trade has tripled, topping $285 billion. While major export groups like the Canola Council and the Canadian Cattle Association are demanding full trilateral extension to protect integrated supply chains, the letter also exposes familiar fault lines, with domestic supply management sectors notably absent. In a volatile economic climate, the export sector's message is clear. CUSMA works, and now is the time to protect it. I'm Sean Haney.
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5: This is Brian DeGella with the weekly fishing conditions from around Saskatchewan, courtesy of the Fishing Hole. 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Trout anglers are having fair to good success on Pipperell and Diefenbaker lakes, and lake trout fishing is fair to good at White Swan and Little Bear lakes. 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Remember, you can count on the Fishing Hole. Good luck and good fishing.
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0: Jamie Locker with you here on the Green Zone. Game two tonight of the Stanley Cup Final in Raleigh, North Carolina. Hurricanes will try to even the series up at one game apiece. But of course, tonight the CFL season begins. We took a look at the West Division yesterday. So he's back from Hamilton getting ready for tonight's action. It's Dave Naylor.
1: Football Hall of Fame writer, TSN insider, and our pipeline to the NFL, CFL, and college ball. Here's Dave Naylor.
0: Okay, yesterday was the West. Today we take a look at the East Division ahead of, well, tonight's opener. Dave, are you excited? Montreal-Hamilton, the East final rematch tonight on the CFL on TSN.
2: I very much am. This was a very close game, 16-16 down the wire. Montreal wins it with a late field goal and kind of crushes Hamilton's hopes. And this is going to be an exciting game because these are two teams I expect to compete, you know, at the top of the division. I'll be down at the park tonight. I'll be jumping on the pregame show briefly with Kate Burness. The panel is down on set. So yeah, everything you want in a season opener, we've got tonight in Hamilton. And say I'll be there and be very much excited to get going in the 2026 CFL season.
3: Dave, we have you on today for the CFL East preview. Let's start with the Toronto Argonauts, the biggest question mark in the entire league?
2: I would say so, yeah, and because you've got a few things. Well, you've got a new head coach. You've got, you know, kind of some new people in the front office with Jim Barker coming on and taking a significant role. And you've got this weirdo schedule that has them playing their first home game on August 8th. Now, I don't think this is actually that big a negative as much as, and people seem to be weighting this significantly. I'll tell you two reasons why not. One, I think just the way football players are wired, they just aren't prone to reach for excuses. Like, I guarantee you, if you ask anybody the Argonauts, you know, how is this going to affect you? It's just not at all, right? They don't reach for excuses beyond the game. And in fact, I'm sure they're using this as kind of a positive, right? They're out there in Guelph. You know, where training camp is usually a couple of weeks, and then you come back to Toronto, they're going to be there for a couple of months, and I'm sure it's going to feel kind of like the displaced team, but I'm sure there's a way you can use that for fuel and fire. So that they are the biggest mystery, and you know, one of the reasons is Chad Kelly's coming back. I mean, Chad Kelly's looked very good at training camp. I think he's had a very positive attitude, you know, just some of the energy and the leadership you can see on the field during practice. This is a guy who the last time he played a full season in the CFL was the best player in the league. And somebody sent me a note last night, and I'll see if I can find it on the fly, of Chad Kelly's record as a starter. If you combine his season that he won the MOP, his career number as a starter, you know, he's got a tremendous winning percentage when you factor in what he did even in the second half of that season. And, you know, the Argos won the Grey Cup and it became the Nick Arbuckle story, but it was Chad Kelly, you know, who led the Argos into Montreal for that East Division final and put them in position to win it. So, I expect that Chad Kelly will be pretty close to what we saw in Chad Kelly the first time around this year. And that's the biggest factor for them. I think there's some certain changes on defense. You know, Whit McManus is gone. They signed Adarius Pickett. They have a linebacker's taking over. D'Arcangelo's taking over for McManus. That's a guy who played significantly last year when McManus was out. So it's not like they're promoting somebody who, you know, hasn't shown an ability to play the position. They've added some meat on the offensive line. Dakota Shepley, former Saskatchewan Rough Rider, comes back from the NFL. They signed him to a decent contract. The big question for me is going to be the run game here because, you know, Toronto's run game is basically non-existent last year. And the guy that some people would have liked to see playing for them last year is now the running back coach in Kadeem Carey, but they're going to go raw at running back. You know, they've got kind of a thunder and lightning duo in Quintero Jones and, Sam Hicks. And I'll put it this way. I do not think the Argonauts are going to be as bad as everybody thinks. I know they're ninth in everybody's predictions. And if they finished fourth this year, I wouldn't be shocked. But if they finished fourth and they're 5-13, I would be shocked.
0: All right, let's go to the Ottawa Red Blacks, spending big money again, bringing in Ryan Dinwiddie. They moved to Jake Merrick, quarterback. They're a team like Edmonton. They have not had a lot of playoff experience the last couple of years. Like 2 years ago, yes, but outside of that, it's been crickets. So what do you think of Ottawa? Can they turn this thing around in year one under Ryan Dinwiddie?
2: Well, if they can't, it won't be because they didn't change enough things, because they've changed, it feels like, everything. I mean, it really is. I mean, even the one thing we all thought going into camp was going to be the holdover was the quarterback, and then they changed that. So, you know, Jake Mayer is your starter. Drew Brown is your backup. Ottawa, similar to Toronto, has just been a team that really hasn't had a consistent run game for a number of years. And they went out and signed Greg Bell from Hamilton, who was 1,000-yard rusher last year. I think they think when you pair him with Daniel Adebaboye, you get a decent 1-2 combination. The thing about Ottawa, even the last few years, even the quarterback play has been poor sometimes, and they certainly have the stacked wins. They are a team that has a lot of offensive skill talent. I mean, Eugene Lewis, Khalil Pimpleton, Justin Hardy. They've added Aiden Eberhardt. And, you know, I thought Keelan White as a rookie last year, one of the players at the top of the draft, really kind of established him well. Nick Mardner is a guy who was the number two pick of the draft 2 years ago. So they should get some production from their Canadian receivers. And, you know, they've stacked offensive line. It's been an issue for a number of years. They've added Martez Ivy. And of course, Vaccaro, the Winnipeg kid who comes over and played at University of Manitoba, is the top pick overall. I expect if he's not starting, you know, he's certainly going to be a strong rotational player. So it's all new on offense, and yeah, it's pretty new on defense as well, particularly in the middle. When you look at their linebackers, you know, when they've added Niles Morgan from Edmonton, AJ Allen, of course, from Sask, and CJ Revis as well. So, you know, it's all new personnel. One of the things you would just ask about a team with that many new players is how is that going to come together? And, you know, Jake Mayer hasn't been a starter since the Calgary years. I think Ottawa's going to be competitive this year. The preseason, they look very good for whatever that is worth, but it's all new in Ottawa. And then Ryan Dinwiddie, you know, a coach who with a proven winning pedigree. I think that was important for them as well.
3: Dave, you got Bo, you got Kenny in Hamilton. We'll shift to the Ty Cats, but they've lost a few pieces from last year. Greg Bell, Tim White, a few offensive linemen. Do you think the Ty Cats remain in the top tier of teams in the CFL with what they put together in the offseason?
2: You know, the real question for me is going to be on defense, and Whit McManus is going to start the season. He's not going to go on 6 games. But he's gonna miss some time. And look, I love Whit McManus. I think he's, you know, one of these players that has an incredible combination of physicality and athleticism. I mean, you can watch him blow somebody up at the line of scrimmage one play, and watch him, you know, knock down a pass in the end zone the next. You know, not many guys can do that. But he missed some time last year in Toronto. He's had a preseason injury this year, so even to start the season, I think that's an area of concern. They've also got, you know, some new bodies in the secondary. So I think defense, to me, is the side of the ball that you know, they had a couple retirements as well, guys that they expected were going to be contributors. So I think they're thin right to kind of begin the year this year. And so if they suffered a few more injuries on defense, that could be an area of concern. You know, they've added Trevor Reed on the offensive line. Kolonkowski as well is going to play center for them, who comes over from Winnipeg. But yeah, I think this is still a pretty deep group. You know, when you look at offensively, Bo Levi Mitchell, I think people sell Bo Levi Mitchell a little short here, right? It's the first time in his career he's had back-to-back 5,000-yard passing games is the last 2 years. 36 touchdowns, 11 interceptions a year ago. I mean, he's kind of seen as some shadow of what he used to be, but I'm telling you, at 835 a year ago, you know, he was among the best he's ever been. So I think Hamilton's a team that, I think there's some vulnerability there just because of some of the turnover, and like so many teams, if they can stay healthy, I think they're going to be okay. But if they start to suffer some injuries early in the year, particularly on defense, I think they could be vulnerable.
0: That is Dave Naylor. He's coming up with his Grey Cup prediction. We'll also talk. I know we didn't talk about the Owls. I'm going to ask him about the Owls and his Grey Cup prediction coming up next. Plus, what is your Grey Cup prediction? Tonight is the night. 2026 CFL season begins. 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

0: Jamie Locker with you as we are under 2 hours away from kickoff in Hamilton for a new CFL season. We're asking you for your Grey Cup prediction at the beginning of the year. What do you think is going to happen this season? We're going to get to Dave Naylor's Grey Cup prediction in a couple of minutes here. But first off, Dave, I know we haven't talked about the Montreal Alouettes quite yet, but here's the question for the Owls. Do you see them repeating as Eastern champions?
1: I think they will. And I think last year, guys, my prediction was Ottawa and Saskatchewan, right?
0: Ottawa did come out of your mouth, yes.
1: Yeah, it did. Yeah, they won four.
0: And Britton Gray.
2: I was just going to say, you're not alone. You've got company. Britton Gray was sitting on that prediction as well.
1: Well, if I was hunching on a team that I thought was going to break out a year ago in the East, I'm going to go the other direction this way and go with this tried and true in the Montreal Alouettes. Now, you know, they do have some deletions in the defense. You know, Marc-Antoine Dacroix is gone, and he's certainly an impact player, one of the best safeties in the CFL. But they've got a guy named Jonathan Sutherland who's stepping in for him. I am absolutely certain he would have been the number one pick in the draft 4 years ago, except he signed an undrafted free agent deal with the Seattle Seahawks. So, you know, they've filled that hole. You know, Darnell Sankey gone. You know, they got some depth and some beef on that defensive line. And offensively, they're very consistent. I mean, I just think, you know, the Austin Mack thing, but they managed to kind of survive without him a year ago. And as I mentioned, I think Tyler Snead, the most underrated player in this league, you know, perhaps, was fifth in receiving yards, sixth in receptions, 78 yards receiving in the Grey Cup, led them in receiving in the Eastern Final. You know, he catches everything that's thrown at him, and they kind of evolved into that two-back American running back with Stevie Scott last year, you know, as kind of leading the way. And so I think Montreal, one of the things about them is, you know, when they won the Grey Cup, you know, 3 years ago, it was kind of like you had the opportunity to really get on a bit of a run because you did it so early. You weren't like, say, the Saskatchewan Roughriders, where half your roster got picked over in free agency. You've really been able to keep the band together. That's been I think you look at this roster right now that's coming into this year, it's very much like the roster that played a year ago, very much like the one of 2 years ago. So, yeah, I'm taking Montreal to win the East.
0: All right, final prediction. If it's Montreal in the East, who's in the West, and who's lifting the trophy in Calgary later this year?
1: I'm going Montreal, BC, with the BC Lions raising the trophy on a cold night at McMahon Stadium in November. There you go.
0: Yeah, I've got the same prediction, Dave.
1: Okay, well, you know what they say about great minds, Jamie, right?
0: Well, you agreed with Britton last year, so I'm glad you're on my side this year.
1: That didn't work out so well.
2: We're in choppy waters here.
1: I'm moving over to your side.
0: Although Britton will appease our listenership because Britton is going for a repeat for the Saskatchewan Roughriders, as is Daryl Davis yesterday on the Green Zone picked a rider repeat.
2: Add me to that list.
0: There you go.
1: I mean, I just think it's going to be a tough division to repeat it. You know, I just think, I mean, look how close Sask was a year ago, right? I mean, not to take away anything they did, but end of the season, one play, right, in the West Division Final to get to the Grey Cup. And, you know, Shea Patterson fumbled on the goal line and then retired. Mm-hmm. You know, so it was the margin was thin a year ago. I think it's a very tough division to repeat in. That's all.
0: Well, Dave, we'll leave it there. Enjoy night one of the Canadian Football League, and we'll chat next week.
1: I can't wait for it, guys, and we'll talk to you next week.
0: That is Dave Naylor from Hamilton. In about an hour and a half, you'll see him on TSN getting you set for the debut game, the Hamilton Tiger Cats and the Montreal Alouettes, an East Division rematch. Our prediction, you said Hamilton, Saskatchewan with a Riders repeat.
2: Yeah.
0: I'm going BC Montreal with the Nathan Rourke quadfecta. Most outstanding player, most outstanding Canadian in the regular season, and then he'll win Grey Cup, most outstanding player, most outstanding Canadian, and it'll be the BC.

0: Cup this century, their last Grey Cup championship game in 1999. So that's tonight, 5:30 kickoff. Montreal-Hamilton starts the CFL season. Tomorrow, it's the Winnipeg Blue Bombers against the Calgary Stampeders, and then the Edmonton Elks have a visit to Ottawa on Saturday. The Toronto Blue Jays looking to avoid a sweep when they finish their three-game set against the Braves tonight. It'll be Mason Fluharty on the mound for the Jays as their starter tonight. And, of course, it is Game 2 of the Stanley Cup Final. The Golden Knights trying to go up 2-0 before this series shifts to Vegas. The Hurricanes would rather see it be tied 1-1. And World Cup news for Canada. Maxime Crépeau has been announced as the starting keeper for the Canadian side, winning the job over Dane St. Clair. That was announced from Jesse Marsh today. They have one more warm-up game tomorrow in Montreal. Coming up next on the Green Zone, you heard Dave's prediction, you heard Locker's prediction, you heard my prediction. What is yours ahead of the 2026 season? Who's going to win it all in Calgary in November? This is 980 CJME and 650 CKOM.
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11: CKOM News time is 4 o'clock. Good afternoon, I'm David Curtin. Get ready for the South Saskatchewan to run hard. The floodgates at the Gardner Dam are being opened on Sunday.
12: We haven't seen this kind of outflow since 2020.
11: The province's community safety minister witnesses Pelican Narrows up close and personal.
13: Whether it's a burnt down car on the side of the street or a house that had burnt down 2 days prior to my visit.
11: And now Indigenous leaders threaten acts of civil disobedience if Danielle Smith goes ahead with her separation referendum. Right now in Saskatoon, it's cloudy and 16 degrees. Get ready for a big rush of water through Saskatoon. Starting Sunday, they are opening the floodgates at Gardner Dam. That sudden release of water from Lake Diefenbaker will cause the South Saskatchewan River to rise between 2 and 5 feet by next Thursday. Now, let me put that into perspective for you. The flow rate would fill Mosaic Stadium to the top in 2 hours. Sean Jakes with the Water Security Agency says they need to open the gates because of heavy rain and melting snow in the Alberta Rockies.
12: We are seeing is the a number of dams and reservoirs in Alberta are already full, and they've started to release water out of them as well.
11: Now, Jake says we can still use the river, but we got to be cautious.

0: especially around the Gardner Dam. CKOM News Time is 4:01, an unsettling day for a number of women at the University of Saskatchewan. It starts with a call to police just before the lunch hour. They were told a man was taking inappropriate pictures of women inside one of the buildings without their permission. Eventually, the man was found by campus security. They held him until police arrived. The 45-year-old now faces a charge of voyeurism. People in Pelican Narrows are mourning the death of 28-year-old Kiana Josie Custer. They have told PA Now Custer was the victim of Monday's shooting in the community. A Facebook post calling for justice for Kiana calls on the murderer to come forward. Saskatchewan's community safety minister toured Pelican Narrows only 24 hours before Custer was gunned down. And what did Michael Weger see? A burned-out car on the side of the road, a house that burned down just days earlier, homes that were suspected drug sales were happening. He tells Evan Bray, locals know who's behind a lot of the trouble, but many, they say, are coming from outside the community.
1: And they suspect those individuals are involved in the drug trade and drug trafficking, and you know, I think in many ways taking advantage of the people living in Pelican Narrows.
0: Weger says the streets were noticeably quiet during the tour because of the ongoing safety concerns. RCMP confirm a body's been found inside a trailer that burned to the ground on Tuesday night in Deschambault Lake. The Saskatchewan Coroner's Service is working to identify the victim, while investigators try to figure out how the fire started. The family of an 11-year-old boy who died of carbon monoxide poisoning in their downtown Regina apartment last December has filed a lawsuit against four companies.
2: Henry Losco died, and his father, Sergio Losco, was hospitalized in the incident in their apartment building. A fire investigation found a critical failure in a boiler to be at fault. The claim alleges carbon monoxide detectors were removed by maintenance staff after they had been sounding or malfunctioning in the days leading up to Henry's death. And on that day, it's alleged a maintenance worker told a neighbor to open his windows and use a fan after his own carbon monoxide detector went off. The statement names the building's owner, property manager, the installer of the boilers, and their manufacturer as defendants. No statements of defense have been filed. In Regina, Jeff Smith, 650 CKOM.
0: Farmers were sure busy during that heat wave recently. Seeding in Saskatchewan jumped from 52% last week to now 80% complete. That's still behind the 5- and 10-year averages of just over 90%. Ottawa's new National Artificial Intelligence Strategy, just announced today, says Canada has a major AI adoption gap. It looks to build trust through legislation that tackles concerns about surveillance, pricing, and chatbot safety. Prime Minister Mark Carney says the strategy promises to pursue a pro-worker approach. Treaty chiefs representing First Nations across the West are threatening acts of civil disobedience to fight Alberta Premier Danielle Smith's separation vote. Treaty 8 Grand Chief Trevor Mercury points to a recent court decision that stalled a petition drive on the grounds that Smith's government did not fulfill its constitutional duty to consult First Nations. Mercury calls the United Conservatives lawless. First Nations, he says, will stop the referendum in any way they can, including getting in the way of industry, or in his words, getting out on the highway. The Kensington neighborhood on Saskatoon's west side is getting a new school, a French school. The announcement just today. The school will take up 400 students, while a child care center will have up to 51 spaces. No word yet on a construction date. The latest local news. It's as close as your phone. Check out CKOM.com, Saskatoon's homepage for news. 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
0: CKOM Market Watch for Trail Appliances. The TSX up 416 points today, 35,217. The Dow gained 875 points, 51,562, both record highs. Oil was down 298 at $93.04 U.S. a barrel. Canadian dollar dropped 17 one-hundredths of a cent to 71.96 cents U.S. CKOM weather overnight. The sky's going to clear up with a low of 10 degrees. So we start out sunny tomorrow morning, but we'll get some clouds in the afternoon with the risk of a thunderstorm and a high of 26 degrees. More clouds rolling in on Saturday with a high of 23. Showers Sunday and Monday. Right now in Regina, it's 17 degrees, 19 in Kindersley, 16 in Humboldt and Watrous. Yorkton, 15. The Battleford, 17. Prince Albert, 16. In Saskatoon, cloudy. A northeast breeze at 8. Our temperature is 16 degrees. CKOM News Time is 4:06. I'm David Curtin, 650 CKOM.
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0: is going swell. Jamie and Locker with you on the Green Zone. It is tonight, the kickoff to the CFL season on TSN. The Hamilton Tiger Cats and the Montreal Alouettes in the East Division final rematch from last year's divisional final. Of course, 1916 final. It was Maltos Diaz with the walk-off game winner for the Montreal Alouettes that sent them to the Grey Cup to face the Saskatchewan Rough Riders.
1: Kickers are important.
0: They are important. I just shouldn't have to put one on the top 40 list. That's all I'm saying. They're very important. Although the Riders won a Grey Cup with the ninth best kicker field goal position-wise, field goal percentage-wise last season. By the way.
1: With the CFL fantasy picks,
0: yep,
1: you have to have a kicker?
0: There is a roster spot for a kicker, yes.
1: Okay. Do you have to, though?
0: You don't have to, but you're not. Everybody else is going to get points by playing a kicker. By the way, the CFL Green Zone draft went last night. So it's myself, Britton Gray, producer Scott, who's a rookie at fantasy football. Did quite well. Did better than Britton, actually. So producer Scott did pretty okay. Scott Roblin is on, plus Belton Johnson. And a special guest newsroom contributor, Andrew Shepard, joined us last night as well for the Green Zone Fantasy Draft because Daryl and Locker don't like fun. But
1: I wonder if we'll hear.
0: Well, Britton's going to come up. He'll update on how his draft went. He's very angry about the CFL Fantasy Draft last night. And by the way, it worked for the most part flawlessly. There, at the start, we were a little nervous because there was a delay to it actually starting when we scheduled it to start. And then, so we were texting, is anybody who's working? No, no. And then, oh, never mind. We're going. Here we go. And off we went. It took about a half an hour. It was good fun. I did very well, in my opinion. When my first four picks are Justin Rankin, Kenny Lawler, Sam Emelis, and Davis Alexander, I'm pretty happy with my team on my first four selections.
1: Yeah, that seems like somebody let you run away with it.
0: Yeah, Britton was right in front of me in the draft order, and I don't know what he was doing, but he could have picked Sam Emelis. I thought he was going to pick Sam Emelis. He didn't pick Sam Emelis.
1: Interesting.
0: So, the CFL Fantasy is live. I know there's been some hiccups. It's a new format, but last night it worked for us. We had some fun with it. And we'll update you all season long on how badly I'm beating everybody else at CFL
1: Fantasy. That sounds like a lot of fun. When Britton comes on, I hope he's not listening right now. Let's see how long it takes for him to talk about where he was
0: in the draft
1: order.
0: A thorn between two roses.
1: He must have mentioned that this morning.
0: He was so upset about the draft order. He was so upset.
1: He was like, he brought it up 10 times before lunch today.
0: He was trying to.
1: Every new person that came into the newsroom today to hear about where he was in the draft order.
0: And then he's going to Andrew, because Andrew Shepard and Scott, they're like, hey, I want to try this. Andrew's done a few NFL drafts, but Scott's never done fantasy football before, but he wanted to try it, which is why these leagues do this, is to get people to try it. Then they're engaged. Then they're like, oh, I have Tyson Philpott tonight. I'm going to watch the Montreal Alouettes, see how I do in my fantasy pool. Anyways. Britton's walking around all day today. Say, Scott, can I show you how to do trades? Like, he's trying to trick Shep and Scott to trade because he drafted already so poorly last night.
1: Already, right out of the gates, he's...
0: Mm-hmm. By the way, if you took part in my Green Zone fan drafts, they did eventually work. We do have rosters, and... Make sure you update yours. If you thought it just died and went away, eventually it did kick in. We all auto-drafted from round six.
1: They'll get better at it. This is their first.
0: We're all good.
1: This is their first kick at the can.
0: We're all good to go. But it is the CFL season. What are your predictions? What's your Grey Cup prediction? 1-877-332-8255 here on the Green Zone. Or do you have any bold predictions? Do you have any wild predictions when it comes to this year. I have one. I said it on the Blitz podcast, which we, Britton and I went a little long the other night. It's about an hour long podcast, and we went in depth on, well, there's a lot of news. We had the TV deal to talk about. We had the Ryder cuts to talk about. We had to preview the CFL season, make our predictions. So we,
1: when I listen, I speed you up.
0: So I talk like this and then whatever. Like, yeah. Okay.
1: You're on 1.5.
0: I'm like an auctioneer. My one bold prediction is Taylor Powell finishes the season as the starting quarterback of the Edmonton Elks.
1: That's not a horrible prediction, though.
0: Even though I did draft Cody Fajardo last night at the end of the draft. He was last like second to last pick.
1: Out of the nine teams, what did we, like seven teams had for good chunks of the year had backups in? So it's not a crazy Ford prediction.
0: Lost his job, of course. Nick Arbuckle played the whole year because of Chad Kelly. Davis Alexander was hurt. Drew Brown was hurt in Ottawa.
1: Yeah.
0: Overall, Vernon Adams Jr. played most of the season.
1: He was out a couple, wasn't he? Like
0: about 3 weeks, I think he missed, but that's not terrible. Zach Collaros played most of the season with the Winnipeg Blue Bombers. But yeah, there's.
1: You know, Zach had to sit out a couple of weeks, too.
0: Yeah. So. What are your predictions for the CFL season? Darren, here's this is interesting. And guess what? He's not the only one. Darren and John are predicting the same thing. That the BC Lions will win the West and the Rough Riders will cross over to the East and be the first crossover team to win a the other division's title. So both really Darren and John are predicting the Lions and the Rough Riders in the Grey Cup in Calgary with the Riders crossing over and winning. Two road games out east and BC winning the West.
1: You know what's interesting about that, too, is that those two texts came in before we mentioned them on the air. And they came in almost like at the exact same time, within like a couple of minutes of each other.
0: 1-877-332-8255. What's your Grey Cup prediction as the CFL season starts in just over an hour in the Hammer in Hamilton, Ontario, with the Alouettes and the Tiger Cats? 1-877-332-8255. Chris, he wants a CFL prediction, but the Grey Cup halftime show is his prediction. Chris is predicting Tate McRae as the Grey Cup halftime show in Calgary.
1: I'm okay if that doesn't happen.
0: MGK was pretty fun last year, though.
1: I was pleasantly surprised, actually, because when I first heard that announcement, I was like, what are we doing here? Like, Machine this just Gun seems Kelly? Like what a really doing? Bad idea, but he was actually very entertaining. You know what? And I think maybe, listen, I did go back and watch like the television performance as well, because I recorded the game at home when we were in Winnipeg, and I went back and watched the game again. And I was like, you know what? That was way better in the building. Like he did a great live show. It was actually very entertaining.
0: Live's always better than live is always.
1: Not
0: better.
1: Always. Some bands are not great live.
0: No, but I mean live is better than watching a live performance on television.
1: Okay, like
0: in the building is always going to be better than watching.
1: That's fair.
0: The live part of it. Like the Taylor Swift The Eras Tour, way better in person than on Disney Plus. 1-877-332-8255. What do you think? Grey Cup predictions here on the Green Zone. What are yours? A few people. The popular two are BC and Saskatchewan.
1: That is interesting because, I mean, I thought about the crossover as well, but...
0: No, I mean just as winning the Grey Cup. Those are the top two votes are BC and Saskatchewan. You're either going BC or Saskatchewan in the West. Two people said that crossover
1: thing. That crossover
0: thing,
1: but that is a risky pick, but I really like it.
0: Here's my thing about Saskatchewan crossing over. Who's going to beat them then? Who's going to finish second and third? I don't think Calgary, Winnipeg, or Edmonton are better than the Rough Riders. This is going to be a repeat of last year.
1: Yeah.
0: I think BC, Saskatchewan in the West Final, and it could come down to the wire. Like, I'm picking BC. I am. Darnell Sankey, Casey Sales, some of the ads they made complimented where the Riders got picked apart.
1: But we have
0: in CFL free agency.
1: We have had the conversation about the parity increasing in the West and the East.
0: Let's go to the fan line. David and Mel, are you ready for the CFL season, David?
2: Well, I sure am. I'm just counting the hour down here till 5:30.
0: Right on, David. So who's going to win the Grey Cup? What do you got?
2: I got the Rough Riders finishing 10-8, and I think second in the West, second maybe third. But believe it or not, I'm picking the longest shot of all, the Edmonton Elks, to go on and
0: really?
2: Beat the Montreal Alouettes in the Grey Cup.
1: Getting into it a little early today, David.
0: The Elks?
2: I'm picking the Elks, yeah. They were a pretty good team the last half of the year, and I think they'll be better this year.
0: Okay. David's going with the Elks. I'm quite the opposite on Edmonton, actually. I have them missing the playoffs yet again this year. And Taylor Powell taking over as starting quarterback.
1: So, you don't like what Hervey's done?
0: No.
1: Okay.
0: I like the pickup of Taylor Powell, but I look at the rosters and I look over that one and go, they lost Niles Morgan, they lost Jason Ceresna, they lost Curly Gittens Jr. They have Justin Rankin, who's a very exciting guy, but I just...
1: He can't.
0: I don't see the team that you need to put on the field around Cody to win. I just don't see it.
1: And Calgary?
0: In Edmonton. Calgary is Vernon Adams Jr. Winnipeg and Edmonton are weird. And I just feel this kind of blip forward for the Winnipeg Blue Bombers for some reason this year.
1: Okay.
0: Although they could prove me wrong.
1: I think it's going to be a lot tighter.
0: Well, last year, Calgary
1: was crazy.
0: Winnipeg,
1: how tight it was.
0: BC and Saskatchewan were all within two wins of each other.
1: Well, and it's going to be
0: 12-11, 10-10.
1: It has the same potential in the East to be really tight too, right?
0: Because who the heck knows what's going to happen with Chad Kelly in Toronto?
1: Davis is going to be strong, right? For Montreal, you got Ottawa. Look at all the changes they made. Man, they threw a bunch of money at that team.
0: See, money doesn't win. And the free agent winners rarely win.
1: Chad Kelly's back again, though.
0: I think Ottawa might start 1-5 and then start to pick it up as they gel, but I'm having a hard time seeing that. But David says the Edmonton Elks not only will make the playoffs for the first time since they changed the name, but they're going to win the whole darn thing in Calgary. 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

0: you are going to be close to correct. If the Elks don't make the playoffs this year, at least we know they'll make it next year along with everyone else. Now, Bert, you're not exactly right. There's one team that won't make the playoffs next year. One team. 8 of 9 teams make the playoffs. Or will it be 8 of 10 teams?
1: Yeah, that's interesting. I also think we have to do, you have to do something to that team that doesn't make the playoffs. It's one team.
0: They have to stand on a street corner and say, I suck at CFL football, like a fantasy draft.
1: We had some great, when we first talked about this, we had some great ideas come in.
0: I like the selling the 50-50s at the Grey Cup for the losing team. I really enjoyed that one. That was Sherry, wasn't it?
1: Yeah.
0: Sherry from Jack and Rock.
1: Yeah. Very entertaining. Like, you're right.
0: Hey, Cody, can I get a 50-50 ticket? Remember when you were a rider eating corn dogs?
1: Ah, so good.
0: Time now for the Green Zone 1 Minute Drill, the latest in sports. Game 2 tonight of the Stanley Cup Final. No changes for either team ahead of tonight's action. At least that's what it looked like at their morning skates today. That is a 6 o'clock puck drop, 5:30 kickoff. The Canadian Football League begins the season in Hamilton. The Alouettes against the Tiger Cats this evening on TSN. And the Jays start in about 45 minutes from now against the Braves, trying to avoid a sweep and a fifth straight loss. Coming up next with his preview of the CFL season and some bold predictions, it's Britton Gray on 980 CJME and 650 CKOM.
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11: CKOM News Time is 4:30. I'm David Curtin. After a marathon rain event in Alberta's Rockies, the city of Saskatoon has issued a safety warning about the increase in water flow on the South Saskatchewan. The Gardner Dam floodgates will be opened for the first time in 6 years on Sunday. As a result, the fast-flowing water level will rise between 2 and 5 feet next week. Sean Jakes with the Water Security Agency says that amount of water coming into Lake Diefenbaker is significant.
12: That would fill Mosaic Stadium to the top in about 20 minutes.
11: Deputy Fire Chief Sean Thody says the safety warning is being issued because the fire department cannot put rescue divers in the water if it gets above a certain level. A creepy story from Saskatoon police today. A call comes in shortly before the lunch hour from the University of Saskatchewan. It's about a man taking inappropriate pictures of women without their consent in one of the U of S buildings. Tampa security quickly find the man. They hand him over to police. The 45-year-old is charged with voyeurism. Mayors from Canada's largest cities are calling on Ottawa to make homelessness a national priority, on par with other major projects. They want more than $3 billion a year put forward battling the problem. They say they have ideas, but need the resources to make it happen. The call comes from leaders meeting at the Federation of Canadian Municipalities Conference in Edmonton. We now know the name of the 28-year-old woman who was shot and killed in Pelican Narrows Monday afternoon. PA now has been told the victim was Kiana Josie Custer. A Facebook post calling for justice for Kiana says she was a mother, daughter, auntie, sister, and friend. It calls on whoever took her life to come forward. It just so happens Community Safety Minister Michael Weegar was in Pelican Narrows a day before that deadly shooting. He was getting a tour from leaders to see the issues of violence and drug trafficking firsthand. He tells Evan Bray they took him down every road in the community.
13: Whether it's a burnt down car on the side of the street that they pointed out, or a house that had burnt down 2 days prior to my visit there as well.
11: Weegar says while some locals are definitely involved in the drugs, violence, and gangs, criminals from outside the community are also there involved in trafficking. There has been a lot of progress in the fields over the last week. The latest crop report is out. Seeding is now 80% complete. That's up from 52% last week. Still behind the 5- and 10-year averages, though. Production at the Jansen Potash Mine east of Saskatoon is slated for a year from now. But today, BHP announced deals with Canada's two national rail carriers. CN and CPKC will deliver potash to terminals in Vancouver. And from there, it will be exported to global markets. Saskatchewan is recognizing June as Filipino Heritage Month. The month coincides with Philippine Independence Day on June 12th. Communities will host cultural events, festivals, celebrations. Culture Minister Alana Ross says Filipino Canadians have enriched communities throughout Saskatchewan. CKOM weather overnight. The sky is going to clear up with a low of 10 degrees, so we'll start out sunny tomorrow morning, but then we'll get some clouds in the afternoon with the risk of a thunderstorm. Tomorrow's high, 26. More clouds rolling in on Saturday with a high of 23 degrees. Right now in Saskatoon, it is cloudy, a northeast wind at 8. Our temperature, 16 degrees. CKOM news time is 4:33. I'm David Curtin, 650 CKOM.
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0: Jamie Locker with you here on the Green Zone. Hope you are having a fantastic day as it looks like it's going to start to warm up the next few days into the high 20s again. But rain off and on for a couple more days and through the weekend as we begin June. The CFL season begins tonight. In about an hour, it's Hamilton against Montreal. And, of course, in about an hour and a half, you have Game 2 of the Stanley Cup Final. The Carolina Hurricanes have decided not to make any changes. The Vegas Golden Knights doing the same. It's the same two lineups going head-to-head in Game 2 as there was in that 5-4 Vegas winning game number 1.
1: And I don't think that's a bad thing. I think both those teams, regardless of the outcome, have to look back and go, all right, we got to... Vegas made mistakes, right? Mm-hmm. They didn't dominate that game. They got the win. They got the 2 points. They're lucky. But I wouldn't be blinking if I was Rod Brindamore. I'm glad when I heard him say that, I was like, okay, yes, he's sticking to his strategy.
0: Yeah,
1: they can win with.
0: Well, that Aho, Svechnikov, Jarvis line is.
1: They got to get going.
0: Ice cold.
1: Jarvis drives me crazy. Like, there were so many times, like, shoot the puck. Like that one play where his defenseman that's on him doesn't even have a stick and he passes the puck. He had a clear lane to the net. Duh!
0: This is like you talking about the Montreal Canadiens all over again.
1: Yeah.
0: Locker is the guy in the crowd yelling, shoot.
1: So frustrating.
0: Hockey games. But we'll see how it goes tonight. I think it'll be Carolina. I think this is going to be 1-1 series.
1: It's going to be a tight game, though, tonight, I think. I think most people are predicting. We were talking
0: to Tom. I'm going 2-0 tonight.
1: I got 3-2. Hurricanes win.
0: Both are going Hurricanes.
1: Yeah.
0: But joining us right now, it is Green Zone Rider reporter Britton Gray.
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0: The latest from the Saskatchewan Roughriders today is an announcement, Britton, on more of what to expect next week at the home opener next Saturday as they announce kind of the game day pre-game planning, Rider Land taking over Confederation Park. Of course, that's on the theme of kind of the Rider Land Day, the Kids Day last year with the Roughriders. They're expanding that. Tailgating starts next week. Tailgating. Remember, as you're going to the game, and they have beer gardens?
4: There's some beer gardens connected to the tailgating area. I'm intrigued to see how this works because obviously they handed out the passes, but people can kind of just walk in and go tailgating. Can you just bring your own liquor into the tailgating area if you don't have a pass? How's it going to work? Going to be interesting to see how it all looks. I'm excited to see what kind of traditions start. If we start seeing watermelons on heads again, now that you're out there for maybe 5 hours before, you can eat the watermelon and carve it right there, right, and everything.
0: Well, what the planning is you try to get the absorption method into the watermelon with the booze of your choice and then eat the watermelon during the tailgate before you go into the game.
1: Yeah, I've had a couple of those.
0: That's where that tradition has come from like Australian rules football.
1: A couple of those over the years. I've had that can catch up to you. We've done the vodka in a watermelon and then the Yucca Flux. Have you guys ever had Yucca Flux? That might be a Western thing, but it's you just throw a whole bunch of booze into like a garbage can and then you cut up fruit. You throw fruit in there too.
4: And you don't have to put it in a garbage can. You can put it into a bowl.
1: We always put it into a garbage can because it was like a lot, right? Like so, and then you eat the fruit. By the time you're eating the fruit, it will just kill you because it absorbs the liquor.
0: We'll see what they come up with for tailgating for next Saturday. And by the way, looking into it. Noon. So it's 5 hours before the game is when the tailgating opens up. And they want to specify if you and a friend or two or three did get tailgating passes.
1: You have to go down at the same time.
0: You need to go if you want to park next to each other, you need to go at the same time to get those spots together that you can't save spots and go, my buddy's going to show up in an hour or two.
1: So
0: the way they'll load it in is first come, first serve. So if you want to tailgate,
1: and you don't get an assigned spot,
0: nope.
1: I wonder if they'll change that. Because
0: they'll work through it. It's year one.
1: It's year one.
4: I think Riderland for the kids and everything, that's only 3 hours before.
0: Yes, 3 hours for Riderland.
4: Families who don't want to go into the jungle there with the tailgate.
0: Whatever's happening over there with the yucca flux drinking booze out of trash cans.
4: If you want to avoid those guys, you can go to Riderland.
0: Go ahead to the bouncy castle with the kids and have an orange juice.
1: Did the yucca flux thing?
4: Apparently. Not out of a garbage can. I know the drink, yes, but not out of a garbage can.
1: We put it in a garbage can. Like the garbage can was clean.
0: Welcome to Yak BC, ladies and gentlemen.
1: Yeah. That's a good point. That's a good point. That might have been a Yak thing.
0: Look it up. Yak, British Columbia.
1: Just used to, like, buddies would grab a handle and then you got
0: portable. But Britton Gray, let's dig into some CFL predictions ahead of tonight's opener. Who do you have winning? Let's start with the East Division. What do you got out of the East Division, Britton Gray?
4: I think right now we're almost looking at a East Final tonight where it's going to be
0: these two teams again.
4: I have Hamilton finishing first in the East Division. Eventually, there's ups and downs in football. There's been a lot of ups for the Montreal Alouettes. Yes, they lost the Grey Cup, but obviously Davis Alexander didn't lose prior to that. I think a little bit of adversity hits that team. It'll be close, but I think Hamilton with Bo Levi Mitchell, Kenny Lawler, and I know they've gone through some changes, but I think when Wynton McManus eventually gets out there, he'll stabilize that defense, and I have them finishing first.
0: All right, let's slide over to the West. What do you got for the West Division?
4: Well, the BC Lions have just done so much. They've done a lot of really good things, getting Darnell Sankey. Obviously, they have Nathan Rourke there. They're probably getting to 12 wins. And then they come to Saskatchewan for the West Final because the Riders got to 13.
0: No.
4: Yes, that is my prediction.
0: No. That is a terrible prediction. The Riders can't get to 13 wins. Darren from Roche Percy bet us again on 13 wins for the Saskatchewan Rough Riders this year. So
1: what have you got to give him if that happens?
0: Well, we have to make him steak.
1: Oh, okay. All right.
4: I assume Belton will be in charge of cooking the steak.
1: 13-5? Another 13-5?
0: I think Darren will demand it if that's the case. So, yeah.
1: Okay.
0: Well, so you got the Riders beating BC again in the West
4: Final. Again in the West Final.
1: Riders, hold on, and Hamilton. You got Hamilton? That's what I picked.
0: Britton, are you starting to second guess yourself?
4: Well, Mr. Trash Can Drink over here, maybe I need to reconsider
0: Mr.
4: it.
0: Mr. The Vegas Anaheim series is the most meaningless series in the history of hockey. Yeah.
4: So I have the Riders against the Hamilton Tiger Cats, and they make history by becoming the first ever Saskatchewan team to win a second Grey Cup. I do have a repeat this year because, yes, they lost some key players, but the foundation's there, the core is still there, and I believe in Corey Mace's ability to develop the next ones on defense because he's done it everywhere he's gone.
0: Alrighty.
1: Apparently Cam put his yucca flux in a bathtub. Been there, done that, Cam. But yucca flux was more of a like a field.
0: Like a pit party tradition?
1: Pit party, yeah. We used to do the water tower parties on the top of the hill. Where the water tower was, so you needed
4: to haul the trash can up the water tower.
1: Well, you put it in the back of the truck and then drive it up there and then pull it off the.
4: You didn't climb the water tower like that 70s show?
1: No. We didn't party on the water tower. We partied on the hill that had the water tower. Yeah, anyway.
0: Wasn't it more of a mountain in Yak, BC?
1: No, it wasn't. It was not a mountain. It was a bit of a drive up there.
0: Yeah, I was going to say probably a bigger hill than we're driving up.
1: Yeah. Bigger than the pimple on the prairies.
0: Up a blackstrap. But Britton Gray,
1: we've had about 15 yucca flux texts, by the way.
0: And
1: a lot of people are using garbage cans. Thank you.
0: Who is your MLP this year in the Canadian Football League?
4: See, I hate defaulting to quarterbacks because that's usually where it ends up going. I have the Riders finishing first. Probably make a case for Trevor Harris, Nathan Rourke if he stays healthy for that. But I like to go a little bit off kilter here. Why not Roland Milligan? If the Riders' defense has a great year, he's already been the MODP. If he has another great year, maybe this time the voters make up for what happened. happened the year he should have been up for the MLP that season. Should've. Why not Roland Milligan?
0: Should have won the MLP 2 years ago. He should have. That's why I said it and told him on the Blitz podcast, it's never going to happen. A defensive back barely ever wins the defensive player of the year, let alone MLP. It's never happened for MLP. So, no. If Roland couldn't do it with the year he had 2 years ago,
1: it's not going to happen.
0: I don't think it'll happen.
4: Yeah, but just picking Nathan Rourke is so boring.
0: It is.
4: It's a boring prediction.
0: It is. But he's gonna go the full quad this year. Most outstanding player, most outstanding Canadian, and then the Grey Cup MLP and Grey Cup Canadian.
1: So
0: he's going to have a lot of hardware and his name on a trophy.
1: How do you feel about your CFL fantasy team?
4: I'm not great. I had to be, for some reason, it randomly put me in between Jamie and Belton in our league. So they're picking all the guys I was going after.
0: You just lit the fire, didn't you? You just had to. You didn't even bring it up. You brought it up. Locker.
4: Britain's so frustrating. Here I am. I think I'm getting Davis Alexander. No, Jamie takes him.
1: Have you got anybody to do trades with yet?
4: Jamie keeps telling no one to trade with me. I've been trying to just, you know, show some guys, hey, this is how fancy football works. Hey, let's try a trade. Let's just, you know, let's try it out.
1: Just test it out.
4: I'm telling everyone to not trade with me
0: do
4: already.
0: Do not trade with Britain. Let him sit there and just stew be on angry.
4: It. Listen, let's show like Andrew Shepherd said, he could send me James Butler. He can have the Winnipeg defense and we can call
0: it
4: even.
0: Right. Yeah, there's a fair trade. My goodness. This draft, you had shots at MLS. You could have drafted Davis Alexander.
4: Yeah, but I got Brady Oliveira, so I can use the best nickname in the league, the fantasy team name.
1: Well, what is it?
4: My team is called Oliveira Garden.
0: That is
1: it's not bad. It's not bad.
0: Hear me, Rourke is.
4: He doesn't have Nathan Rourke. He has to switch his.
1: Yeah, you can't name your team and then not have the player that you name your team out over. That's
0: well, he named it before the draft, so
1: yeah, that's not good. That's got to be your first pick, or somebody got in front of him.
0: Well, yeah, he was the first pick of the draft. Producer Scotty picked Nathan Rourke first overall,
1: Scotty,
0: because he randomly got the first selection.
1: Watch Scotty win this year.
0: He's never played fantasy football.
1: Watch him just roll, you guys.
0: He's totally going to beat us.
1: You'll all overthink it, and Scotty's just going to take control.
0: All right, so Britton Gray and Locker are going with Hamilton, Saskatchewan Grey Cup, and a Rough Rider repeat. Dave Naylor and myself, we are going BC Montreal with BC winning the Grey Cup. 1-877-332-8255. Whose side are you on? Are you with Britton and Locker, or are you over with Naylor and Nye on 980 CJME and 650 CKOM?
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14: 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Denison's Wheeler River Project has cleared the final hurdle and received a license to begin construction of the new mine in the Athabasca Basin, a development that will strengthen Saskatchewan's role as the Western world's leading uranium producer. 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

0: 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The CFL season is upon us on a Thursday night.
1: Third and one from the gun underneath those Thursday night lights. 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
0: If you're looking for a CFL playlist, head to Britton Gray's Twitter account. 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At Britton Gray.
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2: I'm going to go check this out. What are you laughing at?
0: You'll enjoy it, Locker. It'll be...
2: Oh, it's that song. 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
0: By the Reckless.

0: our Red Blacks. Game two tonight in the Stanley Cup Final, 6 o'clock start time. The Hurricanes are not changing anything with their lineup. They're sticking to it from what they had in game number one as they try to even the series up against the Vegas Golden Knights. Elliot Friedman has a report out of Detroit that Dylan Larkin has asked for a trade from the Detroit Red Wings.
1: Interesting.
0: It's going to... The draft's coming up at the end of this month, then free agency in less than a month. Things are going to start to pick up with the rumor mill around the National Hockey League as the Stanley Cup Final comes to a close. Coming up next, talk more about the Canadian Football League season. What are your expectations for the green and white? Is it going to be a repeat? This is 980 CJME and 650 CKOM.
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8: CKOM News Time is 5 o'clock. Good afternoon, I'm David Curtin. A safety warning about the South Saskatchewan. The floodgates at the Gardner Dam are being opened on Sunday.
9: We haven't seen this kind of outflow since 2020.
8: The province's community safety minister witnesses Pelican Narrows up close and personal.
10: Whether it's a burnt down car on the side of the street or a house that had burnt down 2 days prior to my visit.
8: And Indigenous leaders threaten acts of civil disobedience if Danielle Smith goes ahead with her separation referendum. Right now in Saskatoon, it's cloudy, 16 degrees. Hey, before our top story, westbound traffic on Circle Drive South is backed up at the Clarence Avenue exit, and it's backed up all the way to the Highway 11 turnoff to Regina. Now, according to one caller, it looks like there's a collision along that stretch of road backing things up, and we will keep you up to date on that. Get ready for a big rush of water through Saskatoon. So big, the city of Saskatoon has issued a safety warning. Starting Sunday, the Gardner Dam floodgates are being opened. The sudden release of water from Lake Diefenbaker will cause the South Saskatchewan River to rise between 2 and 5 feet by next Thursday. To put that in perspective, the flow rate would fill Mosaic Stadium to the top in 2 hours. And with an increase in flow comes an increase in the water speed. Sean Jakes with the Water Security Agency says they need to open the dam because of heavy rain in Alberta South and melting snow in the Rockies.
11: We are seeing is a number of dams and reservoirs in Alberta are already full, and they've started to release water out of them as well.
8: Deputy Fire Chief Sean Thody says the safety warning's been issued because they cannot put rescue divers in the water if it gets above us.

0: certain level. CKOM News Time is 5:02, a very unsettling day for a number of women at the University of Saskatchewan. It starts with a call to police just before the lunch hour. They were told a man was taking inappropriate pictures of women inside one of the buildings without their permission. Eventually, the man was found by campus security. They held him until police arrived. The 45-year-old now faces a charge of voyeurism. People in Pelican Narrows are mourning the death of 28-year-old Kiana Josie Custer. They have told PA Now Custer was the victim of Monday's shooting in that community. A Facebook post calling for justice for Kiana calls on the murderer to come forward. Saskatchewan's community safety minister toured Pelican Narrows only 24 hours before Kiana Josie Custer was gunned down. And what did Michael Weger see? A burned-out car on the side of the road. A house that burned down just days earlier. Homes that were where suspected drug sales were happening. He tells Evan Bray locals know who's behind a lot of the trouble, but many, they say, are coming from outside the community.
1: And they suspect those individuals are involved in the drug trade and drug trafficking. And, you know, I think in many ways taking advantage of the people living in Pelican Narrows.
0: Weger says the streets were noticeably quiet during the tour because of the ongoing safety concerns. RCMP confirm a body's been found inside a trailer that burned to the ground a Tuesday night in Deschambault Lake. The Saskatchewan Coroner's Service is working to identify the victim while investigators try to figure out how it happened. The family of an 11-year-old boy who died of carbon monoxide poisoning in their downtown Regina apartment last December has filed a lawsuit against four companies.
2: Henry Losco died and his father Sergio Losco was hospitalized in the incident in their apartment building. A fire investigation found a critical failure in a boiler to be at fault. The claim alleges carbon monoxide detectors were removed by maintenance staff after they had been sounding or malfunctioning in the days leading up to Henry's death. And on that day, it's alleged a maintenance worker told a neighbor to open his windows and use a fan after his own carbon monoxide detector went off. The statement names the building's owner, property manager, the installer of the boilers, and their manufacturer as defendants. No statements of defense have been filed. In Regina, Jeff Smith, 650 CKOM.
0: Farmers were sure busy during that heat wave. Seeding in Saskatchewan jumped from 52% last week to 80% complete this week. That's still behind the 5- and 10-year averages of just over 90%. Ottawa's new artificial intelligence strategy just announced today says Canada has a major AI adoption gap. It looks to build trust through legislation that tackles concerns about surveillance, pricing, and chatbot safety. Prime Minister Mark Carney says the strategy promises to pursue a pro-worker approach. Treaty chiefs representing First Nations across the West are threatening acts of civil disobedience to fight Alberta Premier Danielle Smith's separation vote. Treaty 8 Grand Chief Trevor McCurdy points to a recent court decision that stalled a petition drive on the grounds that Smith's government did not fulfill its constitutional duty to consult First Nations. McCurdy calls the United Conservatives lawless. First Nations, he says, will stop the referendum in any way they can, including getting in the way of industry, or in his words, getting out on the highway. A quick update on that situation that we were telling you about along Circle Drive South. I am hearing now that the police have left there, so it looks like things are starting to get close to normal. The latest local news is as close as your phone. Check out CKOM.com, Saskatoon's homepage for news. 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
0: CKOM Market Watch, TSX up 416 points today, 35,217. The Dow gained 875 points at 51,562, both records. Oil was down 298 to 93.04 U.S. a barrel. Canadian dollar dropped to 17 one-hundredths of a cent to 71.96 cents U.S. CKOM weather. Overnight, the sky's going to clear up, a low of 10 degrees, so we'll start out sunny tomorrow morning, but we'll get some clouds in the afternoon with the risk of a thunderstorm. Tomorrow's high, 26 degrees. More clouds roll in on Saturday with a high of 23, then showers Sunday and Monday. Right now in Saskatoon, it is cloudy, an east breeze at 8. Our temperature, 16 degrees. CKOM News Time is 5:07. I'm David Curtin, 650 CKOM.
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0: Jamie and Locker with you here in the Green Zone. Game two of the Stanley Cup Final goes tonight. It is the Carolina Hurricanes, Vegas Golden Knights. And no roster changes at all for those two teams going into this evening's game. And, of course, in less than a half an hour, probably kick off in about a half an hour at 5:38-ish time in Hamilton, Ontario, the Tiger Cats and the Alouettes warming up right now ahead of the first game of 81 in the CFL regular season as the Alouettes start the defense of their Eastern crown. See, Tony sparked something on a text he just sent in. I don't see the excitement over Rourke. Yeah, he was good a few seasons ago before going to the NFL, but what has he done? Well, he had a really good year last year, MOP, Most Outstanding Canadian. But I'm getting the impression, and you out there can tell me if I'm right or wrong, are you getting sick of Nathan Rourke? And I don't mean him personally.
1: Just the hype around
0: him. The hype around Nathan Rourke. Do you think it's deserved? Do you think it's overhyped? Because I'll tell you, the CFL needs a Nathan Rourke. The CFL needs players to build around.
1: He's got to deliver, though, this year.
0: He's the guy. He's Canadian.
1: Yeah.
0: He's a quarterback. He's doing things we haven't seen since Russ Jackson in terms of a Canadian quarterback.
1: He's dynamic when you watch him play.
0: Can take off and run?
1: Yeah.
0: He's exciting.
1: He can throw the ball.
0: But people like Tony, like, oh, here, Nathan Rourke. Okay, sure. Yeah, Nathan Rourke. Here we go.
1: Is that a being a Riders fan thing, though?
0: Maybe.
1: A little bit.
0: Now,
1: right?
0: I'll tell you. In a few years, it might be Curtis Rourke for the Saskatchewan Rough Riders. They did draft his brother, after all.
1: Yeah.
0: We'll see how he does with the San Francisco 49ers in this training camp.
1: Interesting thing about the Rourke brother conversation is you've got a guy that tried to make it in the NFL, right?
0: Mm-hmm.
1: And it didn't work out. And he would have just been like a practice roster guy, more than likely. Maybe made the third. On an NFL, like a bad NFL team, probably wouldn't have saw the field. And that was something he has to live with. Or he comes up into Canada and he's the most talked about player in the country in the CFL. I mean, this is a guy that sits down and breaks bread, you know, family dinners with his brother. He's going to take counsel from Nathan.
0: And we talked about this new TV deal and what's going to happen with the salary cap. And I think it's closing in and we're getting close to quarterbacks making $1 million per year in this league. That is not practice roster money in the National Football League.
1: That's a nice chunk of change.
0: It is not. Like, practice roster, it's more, way more than it is a minimum salary in the Canadian Football League down south. I think it's about $100,000 a year.
1: I was going to say 100.
0: Isn't it a practice roster?
1: Isn't it like a $150?
0: So if you're telling, now, of course, if you make a roster in the National Football League as a quarterback, you're making more than $1 million per season.
1: Yes.
0: But that matters. And what Nathan Rourke went through, and you heard Dave Naylor talk about it yesterday on his West Division preview, is Nathan Rourke, and the reason he talked so highly of Nathan going into last year that it wasn't going to be anything like we saw in 2024 when he struggled in that half year when he came back from the United States, was that he had zero focus on the NFL. He could have had camps. He could have done that whole gamut again of going down to Jacksonville and going to a camp, but nope. It was his agent. Said no to everybody. Don't even call. He's not doing this. He focused all in on the Canadian Football League, and that is why he was so damn good last year, and then he did it again this offseason.
1: Yeah.
0: Nope. Don't want to even consider it. I've been there. I've done that. I've got a great thing going here. I got marketing. He makes about $1 million a year from his contract and his marketing money. Nathan works about $1 million a year in the Canadian Football League. So, it's like, no, I'm not going to throw all that money away to go be on a practice roster in camp and maybe be a last cutter. You hang around for a couple of weeks and then they cut you anyways.
1: If it's your dream, I can wrap my head around it, and then you take the chance. But maybe your dream is to actually play meaningful football.
2: But when you look at faces of the league, Nathan Rourke is number one, and the guy at quarterback for the Montreal Alouettes might be number two by the end of this year. Davis Alexander, these are important pieces. And then, of course, everybody talks about the marketing of the Canadian Football League has to be better around their stars. And these are two young quarterback stars that...
1: Both fun to watch, too. I really like watching Davis Alexander play football.
2: They play an exciting brand. Both of them get around. Now, hopefully, Davis Alexander can stay healthy this season to have a great year as the CFL season begins. 1-877-332-8255 is the fan line ahead of the CFL season. Any big predictions? Bill is texting in. He believes it'll be the Riders and the Tiger Cats in a Grey Cup with the Rough Riders winning because of a better defense. So Bill is going with a repeat for the Saskatchewan Rough Riders.
1: That's what I got, Bill. Good pick. We're on the same page.
2: I agree with Dave Naylor because he agrees with me. BC Montreal, and I agree with Dave on what he said. It is so darn hard
1: to repeat
2: in the Canadian Football League.
1: I like the idea of the crossover because if we have 10 teams, okay, let's say this league expands to 10 teams before 2027, and we're kicking off that crazy new year with all the new rule changes and the new field and the new look and whatever else Stuart Johnston comes up with to destroy this game that we all so dearly love. And then we have an even East, we have an even West. Maybe they do 1-8. You're eliminating the crossover. You got to get one more in, Jamie. You got it. That last chance at a crossover Grey Cup win, and the Riders do it.
2: See,
1: they go through the East, meet the BC Lions, and Trevor Harris takes down Nathan Rourke in the final game of 2026 before we never see another crossover again in the CFL because of expansion. And because of the change of the game.
2: My one issue with that is I don't see two other teams being better than Saskatchewan or BC this year in the West. I don't see BC or Saskatchewan finishing fourth.
1: Calgary?
2: No.
1: Okay.
2: Riders are better than Calgary. They're better than Winnipeg. They're better than the Edmonton Elks. They are an even playing field. Next Saturday's game, which is wild to say, is, I think, going to factor in big time on who hosts the West Final. It's BC Saskatchewan at the start of the season. They were a win apart last year. It could come down to tiebreaker stuff for that top spot in the West.
1: Okay.
2: I think they're that tight. I don't see two teams better than the Riders or the BC Lions for one of them crossing over, except for one factor that we don't even want to talk about in Saskatchewan. What would life look like without Trevor Harris? 1-877-332-8255 is the fan line. It's open to you now. Your thoughts ahead of kickoff of the CFL season on 980 CJME and 650 CKOM.
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0: Thanks for joining us on this Thursday afternoon. Jamie and Locker with you here on the Green Zone as we've been talking about the Canadian Football League. Night one, it'll be interesting to see Luke Wilson. Remember, Luke is in the booth this year as a analyst for the CFL on TSN. He's actually in the booth tonight with the Hamilton Tiger Cats and the Alouettes, and also will be doing Friday Night Football as the color analyst this year. A fresh voice.
1: You could see him as momentum built for Luke last year. I'm not talking about the social media. I'm talking about his presence on TSN as a whole, right? With his hits with Jay. And
0: yeah, he did a full breakdown last night with Jay Onright on the CFL season. He's turned into a passionate fan of progress when it comes to the Canadian Football League.
1: I think he gets over his skis a little bit every once in a while.
0: But the thing is,
1: I don't mind that.
0: The one thing that Luke provides on TSN that you don't get a lot is he will, if the CFL needs to be called out on something, he will do it. And I know Milt Stegall and Davis Sanchez got really rankled by him saying that. Like, I'm the only one who's saying anything. And they're like, we've been critical of the Canadian Football League.
1: Yeah.
0: But when that playoff format came out, Luke was like, are we 8 of 9 teams make the playoffs?
1: What are we doing
0: here? What are we doing?
1: Yeah. I don't mind that. He's very honest. Sometimes you can see him walking things back, because I think he's one of those guys that doesn't read his tweets before he sends them out, which is always a really good, strong move. I've learned this over the years. It's taken me about 30 years to figure this out. Before you hit send, maybe just give it a look-see over.
0: And if you're doing it in anger, take a deep breath, maybe go for a walk, even, and then look over it again.
1: Even read it out loud. Like, just hear it.
0: As if you were the person being sent this message, read that in that perspective and go, ooh.
1: Yeah.
0: Okay, I don't think that's going to go over very well. But it's a new voice on, and next year with the Zone, they want to hire a whole new group.
1: That's interesting as well, because
0: when TSN started, remember, this is the dynamic I've been wanting. With CFL on CBC, you know, you had, you know, Brian Williams, and I think they might have had Eric Tillman on the panel, and Tillman, like, Millington was on there, and there's a few others. Well, out of Winnipeg, he was the color analyst, offensive lineman. Why can't I think of his name? Chris Walby, he was the color analyst with Mark Lee. And then when TSN came on, you had that CFL panel. And then you had another different panel with different perspectives.
1: Yeah.
0: And then they did something. Oh, they're doing this. So maybe we should. That helps in the presentation of the game.
1: Competition.
0: So I can't wait to see what DAZN has in store next year as a new voice for the Canadian Football League. As it starts in about 10 minutes. It's the Hamilton Tiger Cats and the Montreal Alouettes to kick off the CFL season. And yes, in Saskatchewan, we're waiting. Next week, next Saturday, a lot of firsts. Of course, the first banner unveiling at Mosaic Stadium, the new Mosaic Stadium. Tailgating is on next week for the first time.
1: First time. A lot of people are going to be taking Yucca Flux after the show today. Apparently. I'm sure of it.
0: Yep. A beer garden's going to be set up, and it'll be the Riders and the BC Lions in a West Division rematch from last year's dramatic finish, and the BC Lions in their new
1: weird
0: Pacific Frost jerseys.
1: Yeah, yeah. I'm with Britton. I want to visually see what it's going to be like down there, because they're changing what's happening with the game day celebrations with the tailgate. They're sort of making that more of a Confederation Park. It's going to be more of kids zone, right?
0: Riderland is what they're calling it.
1: And then you got all the yahoos over in the tailgating section, right? Sort of keep them away from everybody.
0: Drunk uncle's over there and kids are over here.
1: I think visually I'm very interested to see how it all looks with the beer gardens next to it. And yeah, it'll be fun. Can't wait till next Saturday.
0: A new game day experience for Rider fans starting next Saturday ahead of the BC Lions.
1: And that tailgating starts at noon. We looked that up today.
0: Yeah, it's 5 hours before kickoff for all the tailgating this season. Tonight, Hamilton, Montreal kicks off the CFL season. You have the Hurricanes trying to even up the series at 1 against the Vegas Golden Knights. And we'll preview game 2 with NHL.com senior writer Tom Galletti next on 980 CJME and 650 CKOM.
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9: CKOM News Time is 5:30. I'm David Curtin. Thanks to a marathon rain event in southern Alberta and snowmelt in the Rockies, the city of Saskatoon has issued a safety warning about the increase in the water flow on the South Saskatchewan. The Gardner Dam floodgates will be opened for the first time in 6 years on Sunday. As a result, the fast-flowing water level will rise between 2 and 5 feet next week. Sean Jakes with the Water Security Agency says the amount of water coming into Lake Diefenbaker is significant.
10: That would fill Mosaic Stadium to the top in about 20 minutes.
9: Deputy Fire Chief Sean Thody says the safety warning's being issued because the fire department cannot put rescue divers in the water if it gets above a certain level. A creepy story from Saskatoon Police today. A call came in shortly before the lunch hour from the University of Saskatchewan. A man taking inappropriate pictures of women without their consent in one of the buildings. Campus security quickly found the man, handed him over to police. He's charged with voyeurism. Mayors from Canada's largest cities are calling on Ottawa to make homelessness a national priority, on par with other major projects. They want more than $3 billion a year put toward battling the problem. They say they have ideas, but need the resources to make it happen. The call comes from leaders meeting at the Federation of Canadian Municipalities Conference in Edmonton. We now know the name of the 28-year-old woman who was shot and killed in Pelican Narrows Monday afternoon. PA now has been told the victim was Kiana Josie Custer. A Facebook post calling for justice for Kiana says she was a mother, daughter, auntie, sister, and friend. It calls on whoever took her life to come forward. It just so happens Community Safety Minister Michael Weger was in Pelican Narrows a day before the deadly shooting. He was getting a tour from leaders to see the issues firsthand. He tells Evan Bray they took him down every road in the community.
11: Whether it's a burnt down car on the side of the street that they pointed out, or a house that had burnt down 2 days prior to my visit there as well.
9: Weger says while some locals are definitely involved in the drugs, violence, and gangs, criminals from outside the community are also there involved in trafficking. There's been a lot of progress in the fields over the last week. The latest crop report, it says seeding is now 80% complete. That's up from 52% last week, but still behind the 5- and 10-year averages. Production at the Jansen Potash Mine east of Saskatoon is slated for a year from now, but Today, BHP announced deals with Canada's two national rail carriers. CN and CPKC will deliver potash to terminals in Vancouver, and from there, it'll be exported to global markets. Saskatchewan's recognizing June as Filipino Heritage Month. The month coincides with Philippine Independence Day on June 12th. Communities will host cultural events, festivals, celebrations. Culture Minister Alana Ross says Filipino-Canadians have enriched communities throughout Saskatchewan. CKOM weather overnight. The sky is going to clear up with a low of 10 degrees. So we start out sunny tomorrow morning, but we'll get some clouds in the afternoon. Risk of a thunderstorm and a high of 26. More clouds rolling in on Saturday with a high of 23. Right now in Saskatoon, it's cloudy. An east wind at 8 and 16 degrees. CKOM news time is 5:33. I'm David Curtin, 6:50 CKOM.
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0: Well, it's about time for a kickoff in Hamilton on the 2026 CFL season. It begins in moments. The other games this week, you have the Calgary Stampeders taking on the Winnipeg Blue Bombers tomorrow night on Friday Night Football. And then on Saturday evening, which next year will be the featured event on DAZN with the new streaming broadcasting rights deal, that'll be the Ottawa Redblacks taking on the Edmonton Elks.
1: I'm going to check that streaming service out. Just give it a bit of sample before
0: they actually made another major announcement today. Did DAZN? They have picked up FIFA Plus, so they'll have 8,500 FIFA events now on that service. So,
1: well, we were talking to Joanne as well, Polak, earlier about chair of Football Canada, and she was talking about the fact that Flag is going to be featured quite heavily on DAZN as well.
0: Yes, it will be. The qualifying events will be on there too,
1: leading up to the Olympics.
0: It is
1: that'll be interesting to follow.
0: It's a growing platform that has now added the Canadian Football League to their roster of leagues.
1: So, like football,
0: CFL, both varieties,
1: footy,
0: yeah, the North American football and European.
1: If you're a soccer fan, that's huge. They go crazy. They got everything soccer related.
0: So we'll see where we are this time. Well, not this time next year, but next year on a Saturday night, it'll be on DAZN. Of course, the CFL season is about to begin, but puck drops in a half an hour. So let's preview game two of the Stanley Cup final. Carolina trying to even this thing up at one. Tom Galletti, NHL.com senior writer, is in Raleigh covering the series. And we begin with how good game one was.
2: Yeah, it was. I don't know if we expected that kind of game between these two teams, and with the back and forth and 5-4. I'm guessing it might not be as open, as many mistakes and as tonight, as it would be. Both these teams are so good defensively when they're playing well. I think as we go on in the series, we're probably going to see some tighter games with not as many scoring chances.
1: To that sort of storyline, is this series more about, listen, I know that defense and special teams, everything's going to play a part in it, but do you think there might be more of a storyline revolving around a coaching battle than past matchups in Stanley Cup finals?
2: Oh, I don't know. I mean, I think these two teams play the way they play, you know, and like John Tortorella's kind of tried to downplay his role and everything, kind of more like a guiding role since he took over, and late in the season, was it 9 games left, and Rod Vernamore always says, like, you know, he does his part and then players play. So I don't know. I don't know if there's going to be a cat and mouse in this game, but I do think there are some matchups to watch. We saw, you know, game one, they had the Hurricanes had Jordan Staal's line up against Eichel's line, and Eichel's line did come back and play better as the game went on, but Staal's line, I think, produced 3 goals. So that would be an interesting matchup. And I think as it goes, you know, when the teams go to Vegas for games 3 and 4, I would guess that John Tortorella will try to get away from that a little bit, so just so that Eichel and Dorofeev and Barbashev can just get more opportunities offensively.
0: As you've been pointing out in your coverage at NHL.com and through social media, there's much to discuss about Aho, Jarvis, Svechnikov not getting going. But today at morning skate, no mix-up. Roddy's being patient. Is patience a virtue for Rod Brind'Amour, or do you think eventually he might have to mix things up with his lines?
2: I can understand why he hasn't changed anything yet. Like before game one, they had lost 1 game all playoffs, and really all their in the conference final, most of their lines were going. The Aho line has been sporadic, but like I can see him why he hasn't wanted. You know, he doesn't want to change up the Stankoven Hall and Paul and Blake line, and doesn't want to mess with Jordan Staal's line because they had a really good line, really good game last game. So what do you change, right? So I think, but as this game goes on, or as we go, if this goes on further, he might have to change some things, right? So I think he's got kind of like keeping an eye on it, but keeping things as is for now.
1: Tom, if Vegas wins the Stanley Cup, what did he do with Torts?
2: What did he do with Torts? I mean, I'd say you have to keep him. But we've seen, I mean, it hasn't happened often that the coach leaves after winning the Stanley Cup. I'm guessing he'd want to stay. And I also guess that if they don't keep him, he won't be out of work long now after this, right? So I don't know. It seems to have been a perfect fit for him and situation coming in late in the season, and he's pulled a lot of the right strings, so he deserves credit for where they are. I don't know, you know, I don't think most people would probably say they wouldn't be in this situation if he wasn't, not, if not for him. I'd say they probably have to re-sign him, but you never know with Vegas, right? They do whatever they feel is best for their team, right? And moving on, and if they feel like this was just the situation where they brought him in for this and that's it, I mean, I don't think I'd be surprised at Vegas. They sometimes, you know, it's can be a little bit ruthless, but it's about winning, and so we'll see. But my guess would be they bring him back.
0: Well, it's going to be interesting now, because you're in the room. You'll be at these news conferences. You see the body language. Our NHL analyst here on the Green Zone, Drew Remendo, was talking about it yesterday, that John Tortorella is the king of deflecting credit,
1: keeping it away from,
0: but making sure he takes the heat away from his players. Is he the best at that? Like, when there's something controversial, it's almost like Torts will jump in the way and make it about himself and deflect for his players. But when it's time to take credit, he's like, no, I have nothing to do with this. This locker room functions on its own. I don't really believe him when he says it, but he definitely wants to deflect to the guys in the room on the credit for why they're here.
2: I do think he is good at, you know, when there's something else to talk about, taking the heat on himself, right? So just so, like, there isn't, you know, and a lot of coaches have, over the years, have been good at that, and that's kind of a key. It can be important, you know, lets the players in the room not face as much scrutiny when they're all mad, you know, when everyone else is focused on something else. But I don't, I mean, I think he deserves credit, obviously, and, you know, and I think he will get credit if they win the Stanley Cup here. I think he really deserves credit for what they've done so far. But, you know, still three more wins to go for to finish it off.
1: Tom, this is probably the most important question we're going to ask you today. Who's winning the NHL.com playoff pool right now?
2: Oh, I don't know. Definitely not me. I haven't been doing well. I think I'm 500, so definitely not me. When you're not in the race, you don't pay attention.
1: You're not paying attention. Okay.
2: Well, I think I was 500 through the first three rounds. So.
0: Yeah, you're 7-7. You picked the Canes to win this one.
2: I know the answer to this. Dan Rosen is leading our picks. I know that.
0: So. Well, I was just going to say, when Bill Price joined us, it was ahead of the conference finals, I think.
1: Yeah.
0: And we brought this up, and I said, Dan Rosen's 11-1, and Bill, without hesitation, said, let me guess, he called you to tell you that? So... So I was, it's like, is Dan like walking around down and going, hey, everyone, 12-2. He's 12-2. That's incredible.
1: That's for this year. That's insane.
0: But I don't like his pick for the Stanley Cup final. I like Tom's pick better than I do Dan's for the Stanley Cup final.
2: I can't say that I have a more credibility behind my pick considering my results so far. So, but no, I don't think that Dan is bragging about it that much, but you know what? Once you mentioned it, I started thinking about it, and it actually came up at lunch today. So,
1: there you go. There you go.
2: So I was like, I don't know who's winning it. Then I was like, oh, darn it. It did come up at lunch today.
0: There you go. Tom Galletti joining us, senior writer for NHL.com in Raleigh, covering the Stanley Cup final. I'm going to swing it over to, we've had you on plenty of times talking about the Washington Capitals. So I am curious about what you think is going to happen with Ovi after his final news conference, when he pretty well said he'd be open to coming back. When everybody thought this might be it, what do you think of Alexander Ovechkin's future?
2: This is going to not make this very satisfying for you, but I don't know. I thought I would, you know, a few people were asking me late, let's say like a few weeks left in the season, and I thought he was pretty much, you know, everything seemed pointing that he was not coming back. But as we got closer to the end, it seemed like, I don't know if he changed his mind or maybe I just misread it. I mean, just everything seemed to be pointing like this was going to be it for him in the NHL. And now I'm not as sure, and I think he's taking his time to figure it out. I'm guessing we still probably will find out before the draft or around then what he's going to do. I mean, the Capitals are giving him, you know, rightfully giving him the time that he needs to make the decision because, you know, he's earned it. 21 seasons and all he's done for that organization, he's earned the right to, you know, decide on his own what he wants to do. And then I think if he decides he wants to come back, then they'll figure that out. But I do think that, you know, I think that right now they have plans, you know, with and without him. At some point, they'll need to know which one of those they have to implement. right now, I think he still has a little bit more time, but we're getting here, you know, the draft's at the end of the month and going into free agency and whatever trades that could possibly happen. I think they want to know where they are with him.
1: Tom, if you had to pick a Conn Smythe right now, who are you leaning on?
2: Ooh, that's a tough one. Maybe Jack Eichel. You know, if it's Vegas, they have some good candidates there.
1: Harder on the Hurricanes side, yeah.
2: Yeah, the Hurricanes have some good guys. I think that, you know, Taylor Hall's had a really good playoffs. I think, you know, Frederik Anderson gave 5 goals in the game 1, but he's been really solid for them. I don't think his numbers are hard to read because they don't give up a lot of shots, but when he does stay shots, they're a lot of times they're quality ones. So I think he's been excellent for them. So I'd probably say those are the two guys for Carolina.
0: That is Tom Gilletti, senior writer, NHL.com, ahead of game 2 tonight in a couple of minutes in North Carolina as the Hurricanes try to even the series, the Stanley Cup final, at 1 game apiece. Champs and Chumps coming up next on 980 CJME and 650 CKOM.
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8: 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We intend to continue to use synthesized 280 this coming year.
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0: Each and every day, champs and chumps on the Green Zone. A pair of chumps with the same story.
1: Okay. Well, this is from the NBA game last night.
0: Last night, the NBA, they banned two people for life from its arenas. Like, all NBA arenas. Like, you're not allowed to come to a game anymore. Did you see what happened last night? As a fan ran onto the court and...
1: to get a selfie.
0: Selfie with Victor Wembanyama. And apparently there was a second fan involved, probably distracting the security. So to allow his buddy to run out there to get a selfie with Victor Wembanyama. So those two individuals, banned for life.
1: I'm not condoning violence, but I am disappointed at how...
0: what you thought
1: nice Wemby security was.
0: Oh, nice.
1: Not I always enjoy those moments, but then I enjoy the moments when like the security guard
0: is just dragging them off the
1: it looks
0: field
1: like
0: of play.
1: When you see a security guard and you go, and I wonder what his 40 time is, and then he leaves his feet and takes the guy off, leaves his feet. Don't. It's a common expression. Tackles the guy. Those are great videos.
0: Dives. But here, another chump with this story. Buffalo Wild Wings, for some reason, offered these guys free wings.
1: What? Why?
0: Exactly. Like, what are you doing?
1: That's a bad move. Take it back, Buffalo Wild Wings.
0: Like, what?
1: Rethink
0: reward
1: that.
0: Idiots?
1: No, rethink that. That's a bad move. That's a bad look. Our champ, though, today is Jamie Nye for his new rules revolving Justin and Wheels' contribution to the Green Zone during the Stanley Cup Finals.
0: They called earlier and they were on the same line, so I made a rule that only to them. If there's a group of you on a Rider game day who are driving around the province back home and you want to hand
1: doesn't
0: the phone
1: apply
0: around,
1: to you.
0: Go nuts. Justin and Wheels, no, that's not happening. Both of them talking at the same time? Like, no. We have to manage that.
1: Yeah.
0: One or the other. We're not doing both. That is not happening.
1: Yeah.
0: And Justin's been quiet. And now that they're in the Stanley Cup final up one, now he gets chirpy? Like, come on. At least Wheels stays consistent all year round with his annoyance when it comes to the Golden Knights.
1: Yeah, he's
0: consistently annoying. But just jumping in from Justin's point of view on this one?
1: Weak.
0: Be better, Revis. Okay, let's get to the 1 minute drill. The first touchdown of the 2026 CFL season goes to former Rough Rider quarterback Jake Dolagala. He is the short yardage QB for Hamilton, and he plunged in from the one-yard line, and Hamilton's up 7-0 against the Alouettes in the first game of the season. About 10 minutes away from puck drop in Game 2 of the Stanley Cup Final, both coaches have made the same decision. Let's just go with the same lineup. We're just going to go with the same lineup. Same lines, everything.
1: Pretty healthy, those two teams as well.
0: Surprisingly, at this time of the year. Also, Nick Taylor in the hunt after the first round of the PGA's Memorial Tournament. He shot a 4-under today. He is one shot off the lead. Tommy

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6: It's 6 o'clock. Here's what you'll remember about today, June 4th, 2026. A Regina woman found guilty of starving to death a young girl in her care and abusing another girl has been granted day parole. A lawsuit is filed after a boy died of carbon monoxide poisoning in a Regina apartment building. Get ready for a big rush of water through Saskatoon. In Saskatoon, cloudy and 16, and in Regina, cloudy at 17 degrees.
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6: Thanks for joining us. We begin tonight with breaking news. A Regina woman convicted of starving a girl to death and abusing her sister just got granted day parole. They were both in the foster care of Tammy Goforth and her husband. The sisters were rushed to hospital in 2012, malnourished, dehydrated, and covered with bruises. The four-year-old died of a brain injury following a cardiac arrest. Her sister, who was two at the time, survived. In 2016, Goforth was sentenced to life in prison with no chance of parole for 17 years. But she'll now be living in a community residential facility for 6 months. The parole board says she struggled to provide insight into her attitude toward the girls, but says she's a low risk of reoffending. Tonight, we are learning a little more about the woman killed in Monday's shooting in Pelican Narrows. PA Now is reporting the victim is 28-year-old Kiana Josie Custer. A Facebook post calling for justice for Kiana says she was a mother, daughter, auntie, sister, and friend. It calls on whoever took her life to come forward. Alcohol, drugs, and gang activity. These are the main things Community Safety Minister Michael Weger believes are fueling safety concerns in Pelican Narrows. He toured the community just a day before the shooting, which also left a man seriously hurt. He tells the Evan Bray Show, locals know who's behind a lot of the trouble, but they say some people are coming in from outside the community.
7: And they suspect those individuals are involved in the drug trade and drug trafficking. And, you know, I think in many ways taking advantage of the people living in Pelican Narrows.
6: Weger says those concerns were clear when leaders pointed out a burned-out car on the side of the road, a house that burned down just days earlier, and homes where suspected drug deals are happening. Many community members in Pelican Narrows are scared and afraid to leave their homes following this shooting. That's coming from both the chief and vice chief. Senior reporter Lara Fominoff has more on the police and security there, at least in the short term.
8: We hired an external security team.
9: That team, according to Peter Ballantyne, Cree Nation Chief Peter Beattie, is stopping people at the bridge on the only road access in to Pelican Narrows.
8: You know, we can't get around it. So they have their security team there, and they ask for identification.
9: Drugs and alcohol are being confiscated and turned over to RCMP, and the hope is to keep the team there for what he's calling an extended period of time. Conversations on how more support can be provided will also be happening with federal ministers next week.